0: Andrade. On defense, Carter Murphy with Ty Hansen. Keith McInnes with Adam Cleaver. Grady Cleveland alongside Graydon Seatman. Jake Toll draws in for the first time this season as UMD's seventh defenseman. Aaron Pionk, lower body injury, could play as soon as tomorrow night. Up front, Jason Chagave, centers Barrett Hall and Hunter Anderson. Zam Plant, centers Victor Plant and Harper Bentz. Callum Arnott, centering Ryan Zaremba and Kate Kohansky. Peyton Platter, centers Luke Bibby and Blake Betchen. In goal for Augustana, Mathis Langevin. He is a sophomore from Quebec, a transfer from Miami. We'll get to the rest of the Augustana starting lineup and the drop of the puck 3 minutes away from Sioux Falls. This is Bulldog Hockey on Northland News Radio, KDAL.
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0: All right, before we broke there for the anthem, Mentioned Langevin getting the starting goal for Augustana. Transfer from Miami. He's played in one collegiate game. 1-0, 2.0 goals against in that. 938 the save percentage. He did start the exhibition against North Dakota last weekend. Landon Fandel and Hayden Hedden start defensively. Samuel Maritati, Max Chakrabarty, Owen Baumgartner, Easton Young, the third defensive pairing for Augustana. Up front, Colbert, centers Brett Meerman and Hunter Bischoff. Nace Langus centering Owen Bond and Joey Del Greco. Jacob Yastrzemski with Leo Bulgakov and Jacob Fletcher. Will Howard alongside Callum Gow and Tyler Hennon, Heath Nelson, the 13th forward tonight for Augustana. Referees as assigned by the CCHA, Steve McKinchak, Bruce Vieta Jr., Cody Nicholson, Aaron Mostrom work the lines. 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One roof, one lifetime. IRCMR.com, the website. With Ethan Dahlmeyer to the right, or basically right in front of us, and Langevin down at the other end. Bulldogs operating right to left. The first period brought to you by St. Croix Casino. 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Shagabe will take the opening faceoff against Birch. Bulldogs on the road, Maroons for the first time this season. And game three of this season is finally underway. Augustana gets the first touch with Fandel. Chipped in by Bischoff, the former Thunderhawk. Dahlmeyer sends it up the wall. Let it go to the point. Long shot there is off the mark. Bischoff in behind a centering attempt, and Birch fanned on it. Comes the haul. Hunter Anderson, right wing side. He'll dump it in on the goaltender Langevin, and the first whistle of the game as the goaltender keeps it. 22 seconds in, and a faceoff in the Augustana zone. Plant, Bents for UMD. With Max Plant on the shelf. Faceoff to the left of Langevin. Tie-up goes to the Vikings as Chakrabarty will play it around the back of his net. Lead pass to the UMD line and touched by Del Greco after he'd fallen into the offensive zone. And that becomes an offside in the neutral zone faceoff 29 seconds into the game. Faceoff outside the UMD line. Five stay out for the Bulldogs. Zam wins that draw to Keith McInnes. Chipped by Victor Plant to the line. Now Zam Plant left wing side. Hit by Chakrabarty. Puck comes up the left wing side. Here comes Augustana the other way. As they push one to the front of the net. And pass for Langus is off the mark. As Bond tried to hit him. It'll be McInnes absorbing a check from Langus. And now Adam Cleaver. Bents will chip over the Augustana line for a change for UMD. As Victor Plant forechecks on Chakrabarty in the right corner. Chakrabarty comes out with the puck. He's able to chip one ahead. Fletcher got it to center. And they'll get an entry, but that one knocked over to the wall, held in by the Vikings. Penalty coming up. It's going to be on UMD. Yastrzemski. Left wing side, fired one down low. Puck loose, left corner. Bulgakov, now Birch. The extra on the ice. Battle ensues, and the Bulldogs will get a touch. And it'll be a boarding call on Big Brady Cleveland. And an early power play for Augustana. At the 1:36 mark of the first, we'll see the first penalty kill of the game, brought to you by SGI Auto Glass. 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Bulldog penalty kill, 10 for 10 so far. Be tested here early as the Vikings get their first power play of the season. Bulldogs get the draw. It's Hansen. And he will flip it ahead down the ice. He had Bibby flying ahead, but decided to go up in the air with it. Bibby won the battle to it left corner. And now Augustana takes it away. as bringing it ahead of the Vikings to the UMD line. Broken up by Bibby, and he got it out to center ice as Baumgartner goes to chase his stick that he lost. Now it's Owen Baumgartner with control of the puck for Augustana at his own blue line. Up ahead they come. They'll get the entry. Yastrzemski chases forward on the left wing side. Taken away. Wrapped around the wall by Murphy. Held in. Baumgartner now knocked away. And here comes Harper. Bench shorthanded. Bench behind the defense. Walks in. A chance. And Langevin knocked it away. Vikings will work with possession again. Up the right wing. Dumped in by Fletcher. All the way around to the left point. Yastrzemski. Dropped it back to the point. Baumgartner drives it into the circle. Sends one across. Nobody home. Played off the wall by Chakrabarty. Baumgartner back to Chakrabarty at the right point. Power play for the Vikings. Bierman lost control of it. Now Baumgartner. Picked up by Chakrabarty. Right wing. Walks it into the circle. A shot save made by Dahlmeier. And it's cleared down the ice by Kalamarnoff. Full four-man change for UMD. 35 in the penalty on Cleveland. Just past the three-minute mark of the first. No score here in Sioux Falls. As the Vikings regain the line with Birch. Lost control of that. Wrapped up the wall by Hansen. Held in. Del Greco had it off his stick, but it's held in again. A shot hits Murphy in front. Birch on the right wing. Final seconds of the power play. Langus trying to feed to the front. That's off of skate and cleared out. Chakrabarty chases after it against Zam Plant. Puck is loose. Chagabe's out there. He'll pick it up right corner. Tried to center one. Comes all the way to the right point. Murphy walks it into the circle. Murphy a shot. That hit the goalpost. Power play is over. Cleveland is out. As this one comes all the way down off a Bulldog stick, so no icing. 3 3/4 gone. First period. 0-0. Each team with officially one shot on goal. Murphy just had a great chance to ring the dinner bell. Brady Cleveland up the left wing. He'll dump it into the Augustana zone. Langevin throws it in behind Platter. Bibby left corner. Bibby goes around the back of the goal. Centering pass, and Platter couldn't get a stick on it in time. Comes out to center. Seatman in his own line. Now it's dumped back to Seatman in the UMD zone. He'll give off to Cleveland. Up ahead, tipped by Bibby in the Augustana zone. Picked up by Easton Young, one of the three former Grand Rapids Thunderhawks in the lineup tonight for Augustana as the Vikings get away with an icing. Seatman in his own end. Fires one ahead. Arnott off a touch pass. Relays into the Augustana zone. Right wing side. Fired down low. Zaremba up the right wing to Cleaver. Right point. A shot blockered away by Langevin. And the Vikings get possession of this one. Del Greco throws it into UMD territory here right in front of us. Chagabe. Missed most of a check from Chakrabarty. Here's Zaremba the other way. At the line, it's good for McInnes. Now Zaremba down below the goal line. Brings it up the right wing. Zaremba dropped it at the right point for Chagabe. He'll shake move around to the fender. Fires one to the front. Swing and a miss there by Kate Kohansky. Got to be ready when Chagabe's out there. He will find you if you're available. Still in the Augustana zone. It's Anderson trying to get it to Chagabe out front. That pass got deflected. Chagabe back to the front. Hall stopped by Langevin. Comes the Murphy left point. Right point Hansen back down low. Now back. Here's a one-time attempt by Hall that hits traffic. And the Vikings back ahead. As they're over the line. Langus dropped one off. And that's taken away. Good defensive work by Chagabe to get back on that pass intended for Bischoff. Thrown into the Augustana zone. Vikings get possession there. Taken away. Zam Plant left corner. Centering pass. And Victor off a stick. Put it up over the goal. Seatman right point. Zam Plant on the half wall. Back towards the left side. And that's taken away. Vikings get a clear. Bence right back over the line to drop it in. 6.5 gone in the first. 0-0 as the Vikings again will work to center. As Hannon gains the line. Had it taken away. Taken right back for a backhand attempt wide. And then Hayden Hannon knocked down at the side of the net as the puck bounced back to the front for Cleveland. Brady Cleveland over center red to shoot in. Langevin will keep it in play for Baumgartner. Lost it to Victor Plante on the forecheck. Centering attempt, swinging a miss in front, and it's held by the goaltender. 13:07 first period, faceoff in the Augustana zone as it remains 0-0. Faceoff will be left of Langevin. Bulldogs starting to establish some territorial control. Let's see if they can do something with it. Volleyball, Minnesota State takes set two, 25-22 from UMD. They also lead the third set, 17-13, up at Romano Gym. Draw one by Augustana. It is Easton Young. Thrown at the center ice off a boot, and it's Jake Toll for UMD at his line. Off the stick of Betchen. Deep into Augustana territory. Baumgartner to it first, and he runs into some trouble from Peyton Platter. Good puck support, though, for the Vikings. Yastrzemski is down there. And they'll get the clear to center. As Bulgakov worked one across the middle, Young couldn't get it over the UMD line. Now Platter tried to pop it out. It's turned over. Yastrzemski couldn't center it. Betchen took it away. And he'll flutter one out to center ice. Bulgakov takes it away there for Augustana. Skates away from a checker. Fletcher will dump into the UMD zone. He'll get there first. Dropped it off. Bulgakov, his shot is in front there, and Dahlmeier's got it somewhere. Able to hold on. Face off in the UMD zone. 12-19, first period, 0-0. On the scoreboard, Jonah Weissenden has one for Western Michigan, now leading Ferris State 3-0 halfway through the second in Big Rapids, Michigan. Vikings hold the zone. Quick shot, knocked down. Hansen chasing forward down low. It skitters loose, and Murphy fed one up the wall for Zaremba out the center ice. Arnott, Kohansky at the line, looking back to Arnott. That got deflected back in behind. Left wing side, it's Murphy on the pinch. Down toward the corner, taken away, and Shaq Ribardi picked it up for Augustana. Kohansky still forechecking. Vikings able to get a clearance as this comes to the UMD line for Carter Murphy, who whipped it right back out to center. Here's Zaremba back over the Augustana line, feeds one across. Chagabe, left corner, left that one there. Now Zaremba brings it up high, turns it back down low. He's got Kohansky down low. And now Chagabe, right corner. Tried to get that one out front. That got broken up and sent down the ice. This becomes an icing on Augustana. 11-18, first period, 0-0. 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Four shots to two, UMD, 0-0, 11-18 in the first. Face-off left of Langevin in the Augustana zone. All the way down to the other side of the rink from our vantage point here in Midco Arena, which is a beaut. Hall dropped that one below the goal line for Chagabe. Anderson is there as well for UMD. Comes to the front. Nobody home for the Bulldogs. Hall couldn't get there. And the Vikings will bring this one back out through center. Del Greco dumps it in, goes after it, and gets hit by Cleveland for his troubles. Langus throws it back down below the goal line. Seatman is there. Langus took it away from Hall. Fed to the front. Cleveland knocked that away, and Anderson almost stepped on that puck. It's turned back over to the Vikings. Big hit by Seatman on Bond. Nothing doing from the officials as this comes back out to center. And we're going to get a whistle on a hand pass against UMD as Hall had to come off his glove trying to feed Anderson at the line. Should be a neutral zone draw. 10:36 to go. First period. 0-0. They're going to put it in the Augustana zone, which makes no sense. Face off to be taken left of Langevin with the Plants and Harper Vents on the ice for UMD. This draw goes to Augustana. But taken away by Victor Plant. Tried to center one. Nobody home for UMD. Zam couldn't get there. It comes back out to center. McInnes Now Victor back over the line, dropped it off the bench, back to Victor, whipped one to the front, Zam couldn't reach it. And this comes all the way back into UMD territory. Adam Cleaver runs it down. Got there ahead of Neerman. Neerman, the Augustana Vikings leading scorer last season. And much like UMD, talking to Garrett Reboin, this is an Augustana team that returns a lot of players. Guys that, and you never know in this day and age, right, these are guys that can always try to find a different option. In this case, they didn't. Same with the UMD. Timeout on the ice, 9:58 in the first, 0-0. Back in 2 minutes, Bulldog Hockey on Northland News Radio, KDAL.
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0: 9:58 in the first. 0-0. Face-off Augustana zone to the left of Mathis Langevin. Sophomore goaltender for the Vikings, making his first Augustana start this evening. Plant Benz, Murphy Hansen for UMD. Off the draw, Victor Plant to the net. That's knocked down in front. Victor gets there first on the right wing side, but couldn't get it further down the wall, and it comes to center ice. Off the stick of Owen Bond. Now it's flipped into UMD territory by Del Greco. Picked up by Hansen. Long lead pass finds Bentz at the Augie line. Bentz, a quick shot from the right side. That misses the net. Comes all the way up the left wing side. Here comes Augustana. As it is Bond up the middle. He'll dump it in. Looked offside at the line, but they'll say it was good. Zam Plant sends it around the end wall. Baumgartner kept it in left point. Shot attempt that hit Bentz and whistles up out of play. 9:18 first period, 0-0. Mentioned it on the Stewart's pregame report, but if you missed it, Max Plant. At this point, if you're a Bulldog fan and you don't know Max is injured, I don't. You'll need to work on your social media follows, I think. But Max Plant is out this weekend with an upper body injury. He is considered week to week. Certainly wish him the best and look forward to seeing him back on the ice, hopefully sooner instead of later. Vikings win the draw. Baumgartner, a center point shot blocked back out by Lake Betchard, was right there with him and wouldn't let him get a clean shot. Baumgartner back in his own zone. Sends it to Easton Young in behind. It'll be Young to lead the charge to his left. It is Yastrzemski to dump in. Dahlmeier looking maybe a little bit more comfortable in the trapezoid. Got that one out. Baumgartner, his own zone. chipped ahead down the ice, and Seatman on the chase. They'll waive the icing for reasons I am unaware of. Yastrzemski stepped on the puck, fell down, got back to a vertical base, fires it below the goal line. Centering attempt there by Bulgakov is off the mark, and here comes Bibby the other way. Bechin over the red line to dump in. Bulldogs are changing. Bibby will forecheck. And Baumgartner gets away from him with relative ease. Here comes Augustana onside at the line, but it's turned over back to center. Vandell off the bench. On the left wing side, he'll dump it in the air, and it's gloved by Ethan Dahlmeier as Gal approaches the net. A slight bump from McInnes, but nothing of great significance as Dahlmeier decides to hold on to the puck. 8:06 in the first. 0-0.

Face off to the right of Dahlmeier. It'll be McInnis for UMD. He'll bank the wall. The center is Aremba. Kohansky got it over the Augustana line. Vikings will play from there. As this one is fed into UMD territory by Howard and becomes a loose puck there in the corner. Played by Kleber to Arnott. Good work down low by Zaremba and Kleber to work that puck loose. Arnott at the line. Good to Kleber, who couldn't get it across to Kohansky. Comes back out to center is Zaremba. Now Kleber back over the Augustana line. Swung one of the net, and that's held by Langevin. 7:29 in the first period, 0-0. Face off to the left of Langevin. Good crowd here at Midco tonight. Not quite full. Students are on break. The student section is mostly full. That's good to see. You never know when the students are on break, you go somewhere. Augustana gets an entry to the UMD zone. Meerman, left corner. Now Bischoff lost that. Here comes UMD with Hansen. Out to center, Hunter Anderson. Skate the stick to the Augustana line. Anderson couldn't get around Chakrabarty's defense. Rings the end wall to Shagabe on the right wing. Right point Murphy and back to Shagabe. Below the goal line, Anderson looking to center for Hall. That's broken up. Murphy will hold the right point. Comes loose down low. Anderson digging for it, as is Hall. It squirts free. And it'll be Birch for Augustana. Gets this one through center all the way down the ice. Will they call icing this time? Miraculously, they do. Starting to wonder if they remember that icing was a rule in the CCHA. 6:40 in the first. 0-0. Face off to the right of Langevin. In the Augustana zone. Five shots to two for UMD. As we get some pushing and shoving, nothing of great significance before the faceoff. The players will get reset, and we're back underway. CCHA doesn't appear to be as tight with that new blade on the ice at the drop of the puck rule as what we saw in the NCHC last weekend. Raise your hand if you're surprised. I don't see any hands. Weird. Young back in his own end for the Vikings. They'll get the exit. As it's fed up the left wing and dumped into UMD territory. Seatman is there first, around the back of the goal to Cleveland. Now Victor Plant out to center. Victor in over the line. Victor Plant left wing. Stops on the coverage from Young, fires it down low to Bence. Bence leaves it down there and it's intercepted. Taken away by Langus. And fed out to center ice. Baumgartner will chip it into the UMD zone. Zamplant, first one there, gives off to Kleber. Up ahead, Seatman makes a move to the Augustana line. Seatman right wing side. He'll drop it below the goal line. Off the bench, Bibby sends it back around to the right corner. Nobody home as UMD was in the midst of a change. And it's Baumgartner ahead for Augustana. UMD line taken away by Bibby. Betchen stood up. Baumgartner gets it back. Correction, that's Bulgakov. Back in his own end now. Baumgartner's got it. High off the glass. This comes down the ice. Icing immediately waved off a Bulldog boot. McInnis gets it to Kleber. Up ahead to the Augustana line. Betchen fights off a stick check but couldn't get it deep in the zone. McInnis will chip that one, and that's clear into the Augustana bench. Face-off coming up, 5:01 to go in the first period, 0-0, 5:01 separating us from the shortstop intermission report, a conversation with Augustana's head coach, Garrett Reboyne, the International Falls native.

0: They're going to drop this in the UMD zone, as they should, because that's where McKinnis shot the puck from. Bulldogs were allowed to change because it went into the bench and not clear over the glass. So the faceoff left of Dahlmeier. And here comes Cade Kohansky. Red line to dump in. Langevin will stay put. Hennin couldn't play it ahead for Augustana. Comes free. Kohansky a slapper. That bouncing puck went high. Hansen down low. Zaremba. Arnott chases there. Zaremba. Hansen right point. Center point Murphy. Murphy shot. Hits a skate. Good keep by Hansen at the right point. Fired it back down low where it's taken away by Fandel. And he'll get it down the ice. And will this be icing? It looks like it. And it will on Augustana. 4:30 first period. 0-0. We'll be on 1 hour earlier for game two of the series tomorrow night here in Sioux Falls. Our coverage hits the air at 5:30 and the faceoff just after 6. Faceoff left of Langevin. Chagabe tried to draw to himself, did not work. Stays into Hansen, right point. He'll wrap one off the end wall. And it's picked up by Barrett Hall. Leaves it on the half wall. Comes free and behind. Hayden Hennin, got that one for the Vikings, and that's out to center. Knocked down there by Hansen. Back ahead, Hunter Anderson over the line. Dropped it off the Hall. Chagabe in the middle, couldn't feel the high pass. Murphy a slapper from the left wing side. That is up and out of play. 4:01 in a somewhat choppy first period, 0-0. Still 5-2 on the board in favor of UMD. Homecoming on campus, Bulldog football is home tomorrow to take on Northern State. Jeff and Greg have it, 11:30 for the coverage. Kickoff at noon from Mulaski Stadium on this very radio station or website or app, depending on how you're listening. However it is, we do appreciate it. Maritati for the Vikings, couldn't get that out. Zam Plant, right wing side. Leads one all the way across to Cleveland, left point, a shot. That one knocked down in front, and Bence couldn't get a stick on it in time. Got clear to the wall, but held in. And now it'll come out, as it'll be flipped into the UMD zone by Bischoff. And sent all the way around and down, and becomes an icing on UMD. 3:30 in the first, 0-0. We've had a little bit of a nickel tour from the communications guy here, Nick, earlier today during the morning skates, and, you know, kind of walking around and getting the feel for the building. And I know recency bias is a thing, but I do think that this is a nicer building than Mullett Arena is in Arizona. The team area is nicer. I think that it's a simpler setup down low. It's easy to get where you have to go, which I think is a major positive. It's an easy building to access. I don't know. They did a really nice job here. Paid a nice tribute to T. Denny Sanford before the game. He passed away earlier this year, and he's a big reason why this program and this building exist. His name, his company's name appears on the scoreboard here at Midco Arena as the Vikings hold the UMD line. A shot taken by Bond up high. Hits a stick. He'll pick it up on the left wing and wrap the end wall with it. Bulldogs hemmed in a bit off an icing. Big hit by Cleveland on Del Greco. Puck squirts loose to Young. Baumgartner right point. Baumgartner down the right wing. Leaves it there now. Comes back up top. This way, Baumgartner again. Circles all the way back up top. Right point, leaves it for Young, center point. Young now on the right side, his shot knocked down. Rebound put wide by Del Greco, trying to catch the goaltender cheating. And the Bulldogs look set to take another icing here. And they do. 2:35 of the first, easily the best sequence so far for Augustana. And the Bulldogs won't be able to change. Nor will they be able to call their timeout. And we got a penalty. Never mind, a penalty on the Vikings. I didn't catch that. It is on Del Greco. And it's a Minnesota Power Bulldog power play. At the 17:25 mark of the first, their energy vision, your carbon-free future, together moving energy forward, online, mnpower.com. 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I did not see an arm in the air, did you? No, we did not. It's an interference call on Del Greco. Bulldog power play, which is 1-for-13 on the season, gets its first crack of the weekend here. And we'll see a new look PP1 as Victor Plant takes brother Max's spot. So it's still Plant, Shagabe, Hanson, Arnott. It's just a different Plant, one of them. Dogs big one loose, Hanson across, Victor Plant right circle, back across on the left, Shagabe to the front, they score! Callum Arnott all alone, and UMD draws first blood. Great play as Victor Plant, I think, is going to get his first point as a Bulldog. On Callum Arnott's second goal of the season at the 17:42 mark of the first. That should be Arnott from Shagabe and Victor Plant. Unless I got something wrong, which has happened before. .17:42, the time of the goal. A power play tally for UMD. I mentioned this on my socials. A lot of folks were, there was some consternation about the power play starting 1-for-13 last weekend. And I just wanted to remind everybody that the power play started 1-for-15 last year. So I'm just saying. Ended up third in the country. They'll be okay. They know what they're doing. I think Cody Chupp has proven that he knows how to run a power play, and he's got some guys that know how to execute what he wants them to do. We get a whistle here as that puck, I think, got chipped up into the UMD bench with 2:04 to go in the first. At Sanford Center in Bemidji, it is a 1-1 game, North Dakota and Bemidji State. Will Dawson for the Beavers, Cole Reschny for the Fighting Hawks. Air Force up 1-0 at St. Thomas late in the first. Via the Centricity Credit Union scoreboard, and Gavin Thorson has St. Cloud State leading Michigan Tech 1-0 late in the first at the Brooks Center. Thank you, Hunter. Centricity Credit Union, centricity.org. Thank you to them as well. Face off to the left of Ethan Dahlmeyer in UMD territory. Won by Augustana. Shaq Robarty works it down low. Yastrzemski is there. Looking back to Shaq Robarty. That pass got tipped by Shagabe back out to center ice. And Victor Plant does officially get his first point as a Bulldog. The secondary assist on Arnott's second of the year on the power play at 17:42 of the first. Back in the Augustana zone, puck taken away. Here come the Vikings the other way. As in over the line is Bulgakov, they score. Leo Bulgakov draws it level for the Vikings. Augustana's leading goal scorer last year with 14. Gets his team's first of the season, and UMD's lead didn't last very long. Just 50 seconds. As Dahlmeyer got beaten clean on the stick side. Baumgartner in his own zone for Augustana. And the Vikings get the exit. With Nelson feeding it ahead. And that's turned over. Just over the UMD line to Platter. 70 seconds in the first. 1-1. As Bibby sends it into Augustana territory. Big hit down there by Nelson. But Seatman comes out with the puck. Players falling all over each other here. And we're going to get a hooking call. on Seatman. Second power play for Augustana, a chance to take the lead. Bulldog women has had a goal pulled back on an offside challenge. They're in the third period at Amsoil, 1-1 with St. Thomas. SG Isle of Glass UMV penalty kill, second of the game. And Augie will dig it loose off the draw. Down low, great save, Dahlmeier. Oh my goodness, he got across right to left and just robbed the St. Langus blind. Face off to the left of Dahlmeier. Unassisted goal for Bulgakov. Baumgartner, center point shot blocked and cleared. Baumgartner racing Platter for it. As Platter knocks it into the Augustana zone. Got the better of the collision with Baumgartner, as he probably should, given the size difference. 30 seconds in the period. Power play will carry over if the Vikings don't score, as Bibby intercepts a pass down low. And Platter will send it all the way down with 20 to play in the period. Langevin will keep this in play for Baumgartner. To his right, Yastrzemski gets the zone entry. Tried to bank it up top, could not. And this is wrapped ahead. Bulgakov kept it in. 5 seconds in the period. Yastrzemski chases after it. Fletcher looks to center. It's off a stick. And that's how the period will come to an end, as the late shot by Yastrzemski would not have counted had it gone in. It did not. 1-1 after one. You'll hear from Augustana coach Garrett Reboyne on the intermission, brought to you by Shortstop Convenience Stores. In 2 minutes, you're listening to Bulldog Hockey on Northland News Radio, KDAL.
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0: 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You'll find Shortstop with locations all over Duluth. We are all square after one here in Sioux Falls. UMD and Augustana level at one goal apiece. Took till the 17:42 mark of the first for either team to find pay dirt in this one. The Bulldogs would get a power play at that point, and they would make no mistake thanks to Callum Arnott in front.
1: SG Isle of Glass, UMD penalty kill.
0: Dogs big one loose, Hanson across, Victor Plant right circle, back across on the left, Chagovy to the front, they score! Callum Arnott all alone, and UMD draws first blood. Second of the year for Callum Arnott, assisted by Jason Chagovy, and Victor Plant gets his first point as a Bulldog at 17:42, but it took just 50 seconds for the Vikings to draw it level. Leo Bulgakov gets his 14th of the, here's the first of the year, I should say, the 15th career goal for him. He had led the Vikings in goals last year at 14, unassisted at 18:32. Draws the game level at one. Then the Vikings got a power play in the final minute of the first, and Ethan Dahlmeyer said no. SG Isle of Glass, UMD penalty kill, second of the game. And Augie will dig it loose off the draw. Down low, great save, Dahlmeyer! Oh my goodness, he got across right to left and just robbed the St. Langus blind.
2: 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Shots are 7-5 in favor of UMD. 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Passion for excellence, compassion for people. I caught up earlier this week with the head coach at Augustana in his fourth season, Garrett Reboyne.
3: Last season for you guys, 22 wins, just an eyelash of making the NCAA tournament for the first time in program history. Obviously, you had a goaltender in Josh Kotai. It was really, really special for you, but just reflections first on what you guys were able to do last year.
4: Yeah, I think it was a step in the right direction. We came into the season and which was year three, and wanted to continue to elevate the program. We had an 18-win season in year two. We were able to get to 22 last year. You come so close to making the dance for the first time ever, but come up just short, and it stings, right? Like, it's a good season, but just not good enough. So we return a big group. So we're veteran heavy, and hopefully that sting of watching others play late into March is something we carry with us and helps motivate us into this season.
3: Chatting with Augustana coach Garrett Reboyne, I that's one thing I did notice is there's some similarities in terms of these two teams this weekend in terms of being able to return players, and it's not something everyone can say in this era of player movement, transfer portal being what it is. How pleased are you that you didn't have to spend a lot of time in the shopping the portal for players to replace those guys that maybe you lost unexpectedly?
4: Yeah, it's important, especially as a smaller school, starting a program, not a ton of alumni. I think we have like 9 in our brief history. We want guys that come, they're a part of something, they start, they finish with us, they celebrate with us long after their time on the ice is over, and we've been fortunate. I think players, yes, coaching is a part of it, but more so it's their teammates. We've had some great kids that have fallen in love with this university and have wanted to come back and enjoy leading and continuing their build, and we've just been pretty fortunate up until this point.
3: So now you've got a replacement in goal. Tell me about your goaltending position heading into the season. How good do you feel?
4: I feel good. It's the weird part as a coach, though, and it happens every couple of years where you get a new guy. There's a new face that has to step up. And for us, it happened with Josh. So he's on to pro hockey, so now someone else has to take the net. It's exciting in the sense there's opportunity. The unknown is a little unsettling, but that's just part of college. And Sandy's gone through it. He's had, Hunter Shepard, he had to graduate eventually, thankfully. the next guy steps up and your program moves forward. So we're excited to see who that is for us.
3: What did you learn in your exhibition game last weekend up in Grand Forks against North Dakota?

0: North Dakota's got an awfully good team. They're deep, they're strong, they're talented, and you want to have value in the exhibition game. You don't, and I thought it was, sure you want to win, but it was really valuable for us because it was a reminder to those other guys, or I should say those older guys, of how hard college hockey is, and it's eye-opening for freshmen coming into your program. We learned a lot about areas we need to improve. There was a lot of emotion for an exhibition game, as you guys know, playing in a league with UND, the Ralph Engelstead was juiced, and it did. We got their attention for this week of practice. We know we're going to see another good, really good team. One we expect in Duluth that's playing late in the March. So we felt like it was the right test for us to help prepare us for this weekend, and hopefully that plays true.
1: You got a couple of seniors on the back end that I remember from last year. Owen Baumgartner comes to mind, and you know, another older guy. You've got a decent young out of Grand Rapids on the back end. Hayden Hannon, Jeff Hutchinson are a couple of seniors on the back end. You've got some experience now on defense, and you know, young guy Max Chakrabarty, I know he had a nice year for you last year. You got talent there as well. How good do you feel about your blue line?
0: It's a little different than we've had. These guys have been through some wars together. There's some experience, a lot of meaningful minutes played. Now it's an opportunity for them to go, you know, to show it. You know, we need to see that experience come to life and how we manage the game, how we manage emotions. We're playing a darn good Duluth team that's got a lot of experience of their own. Our teams are not too dissimilar in that sense. You know, so it should make for a really good weekend of hockey. Both teams are going to get better from it. And we need these games. These non-conference games are huge for us in terms of setting us up for our league games, which are just around the corner.
1: I mentioned Easton Young from Grand Rapids. You've got Hunter Bischoff from Cohasset, Grand Rapids guy. Joey Del Greco from Grand Rapids up front as well. There are worse places to be recruiting kids from in northern Minnesota than the Grand Rapids Thunderhawks.
0: You're right on there, and we were pretty fortunate to have these guys. You know, there's no question, I think, in my recruiting footprint that I like the Northland. That's where, you know, born in International Falls, grew up in Detroit Lakes. That's where my connections are, and I connect with those kids and families. Love being around. Love the rink rat mentality, and you guys have that with the Hermantown boys and just the Duluth area in general. Like, these kids, they're not coming to the rink because mom or dad told them they have to. They truly love the game, and they enjoy hanging out, spending long hours at the rink, working on their game, and that usually lends itself to players that improve while they're with us.
1: You mentioned Sioux Falls. This will be the first time UMD's ever played regular season games in the state of South Dakota. Obviously, we're there for the regional in 2018 at the Premier Center, but first time in this building, first time for regular season games in South Dakota. You've been there now for a little bit. The Stampede started there in 1999. You guys got to start there 3 years ago. What kind of growth are you seeing in the hockey community of Sioux Falls, South Dakota?
0: There was when I got to town 5 years ago, I guess it is, there was a really strong youth contingent, and that's continued to grow. It's been really fun to see the young kids come through our campus, through our summer hockey program. There's midget hockey, there's youth hockey, high school hockey, junior hockey at different levels. Like South Dakota, there's quite a bit of hockey, a lot more than I would have thought before I moved to town. It's cool to see. Now these young kids are growing up, putting their head down at night on their pillow, dreaming about playing for Augie, myself and our players, that wasn't even a thing. So it's cool to see how the seeds are planted, and hopefully we're able to watch them grow here in the coming years.
1: You guys had two good games up here last year with UMD. The return trip happens this weekend. Your thoughts on matching up with this Bulldogs team?
0: Yeah, as I said, they're really strong. They have the veteran presence in the back. I love how it's diverse with the size and leadership, physicality of Kleber. And then you have Ty Hansen, who can do anything on the ice. He's driven by his compete, the leader of a kid. I think that trickles down and is mirrored by the rest of that decor. Then you have Max and the rest of the boys and up front. Again, they play hard, they play consistent, there's not a lot of room, it's just a challenge, and it's it's tough to gut it out, and it can be really frustrating to play against, but I think it makes you so much better. We took a lot from our series with them last year, and it helped propel us forward as we moved along with our schedule. So I'm excited to play these guys. I think it's going to make us a heck of a lot better. I'm excited to see how our guys handle themselves through it all, because meaningful games at home should be a great crowd, great environment. They're certainly going to put some pressure on us and make things challenging. But hey, if you want to be one of the better teams, you got to play the big boys, and Duluth, I consider one of the big boys this year. They got a great team.
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2: Getting ready for the second here in Sioux Falls, 1-1 our score. Shots end up 7-5 in the first in favor of UMD. Six saves for Langevin, four for Dahlmeier. Augustana 0-1 on the power play. UMD is 1-1. Faceoffs are 12-11. In favor of Augustana. Vikings have 63 seconds of power play time to begin the second. As Graydon Seatman serves the remainder of a hooking penalty. 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Since 1947, they've been beautifying homes all over the area. 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Details, lesgrumdahl.com. Langevin here in front of us. Dahlmeier down to the left. Bulldogs left to right. As we call the second period from our corner booth here at Midco Arena in Sioux Falls. Not dissimilar to our vantage point we have in at Miami and Arizona State. As the Bulldogs clear one down to start this penalty kill. The second half of it, that is. Joey Del Greco for the Vikings. They'll get the entry. Shaq Rabardi trying to chase it down. Now it comes free and the Bulldogs get a clear. Hayden Hennen, twin brother Tyler, is one of the forwards on the fourth line for this Augustana team. Out of Halleck, Minnesota. They'll get an entry with the Vikings. 25 of the power play. Jack Rabardi, left point. Down the left wing, gets it back. Walks the line straight away, feeds it down the right side. Del Greco back up top, one-timer by Hennen, blocked by Brady Cleveland and brought ahead by Peyton Platter. Platter at the line, tripped up. And apparently not a penalty. Bibby, left corner. Banks it to himself and then sends one all the way down the ice the other direction. As the power play comes to an end, Seatman out of the box. Good kill for the Bulldogs after the great save by Dahlmeier very early in the power play. Bulldogs pretty much held the fort from there. Just underway in the second, 1-1. Hunter Anderson gets an entry into the Augustana zone. Left wing side of the front behind Barrett Hall. And it's Bulgakov, the goal scorer, turns that one over for Augustana. Barrett Hall trying to go to Shagabe in the circle that got taken away. Fletcher the other way for the Vikings. Drops it into UMD territory. Yastrzemski fought off by Ty Hansen, who turns it over to Baumgartner. Still in the UMD zone, Yastrzemski down low. Comes all the way back up top to Young. Young straight away lets one go. That one right there, and held by Dahlmeier. The cold light came on. The puck was in front of Dahlmeier the whole time. He did look behind him, but the puck was basically in front of him. Faceoff UMD zone, 18:08 in the second period, 1-1. St. Thomas, late in the third, has taken a 2-1 lead on UMD in women's hockey. Bulldogs have 20 seconds left. Janessa Gazdick scored with 52 to go to give the Tommies the lead. The game where St. Thomas is out shooting UMD 36-18. Vikings in their own zone. Fandel got it up the wall. Gow trying to get it out, and he will. Tyler Hannon chases after, but Kleber beat him to it. Kleber worked that one ahead and came out to center ice. Zaremba neutral zone. Tried to feed that to the middle. Broken up. Came back to Kleber at UMD's blue line. McInnes up ahead. Zaremba kind of poked at that and missed. It came all the way in on goal. Langevin covered. And Augustana won't be allowed to change. This is a new rule in college hockey. When a puck is dumped in by a team from the other side, the defensive side of the red line, and the goaltender covers it, it doesn't matter if it got tipped. It doesn't matter if there's bodies in front of that goaltender. That team will not be allowed to change. That is actually a rule you see in the NHL that has come to college hockey this year, and that's the first time we've seen it enforced. I was talking to Mike Schmidt, the NCHC's director of officiating before the season, and we kind of joked, I didn't know that was a thing in the NHL, so it's not a common occurrence, and it has happened in the third game of the year. Face off to the right of Langevin. Plant bends for UMD. Is that puck tied up on the draw? And kicked back below the Augustana goal line. Hayden Hennon worked it to Howard, and it comes to center. But it's a long change for Augustana. They'll run Howard off the ice, and that's going to be about it for now. Vikings have their fourth line out there. Now Gow. Too far for Birch, who did come in off the bench. It's into UMD territory. And Zam Plant will work it below his own goal line as the Vikings continue to make that change. Adam Kleber for UMD. 3 minutes gone on the second, 1-1 here in Sioux Falls. Team split a two-game series in Duluth last year. Victor Plant around the back of the goal in the Augustana zone, taken by Fandel for the Vikings. Up ahead, pass deflected, picked up by the Bulldogs. That comes off of Victor Plant's skate. And back into the Vikings. Chance to the front, good play, and a save. Dahlmeier off that feed by Hunter Bischoff. Back the other way is Shagabe. Lost control of that just over the Augustana line with pressure. Meritati, though, pressure. Hunter Anderson takes it away. Anderson to the front. That one got through Chakrabarty, held in by Cleveland. Anderson left corner. Trying to wing one to Shagabe, left circle. Didn't quite connect on the pass. And Mierman the other way. As he gets hit by Cleveland after a dump into the UMD territory. Seatman, now Shagabe back to Cleveland. Bank pass out to center. Chakrabarty on the intercept. He's back into Bulldog territory. Mierman, left wing, right wing side. Sorry, a shot held by Dahlmeier. Vikings had the first three shots on goal here in the second. 8-7 for the game. Final score at Amsoil. St. Thomas knocks off the Bulldog women 2-1. On the late goal by Janessa Gazdick, despite 34 saves from Mary LeGrenier in her first home start. She'll go again tomorrow at 3. Minnesota State closes out a four-set win over the UMD volleyball team tonight at Romano. The Bulldogs' first NSIC loss as the Mavericks take the four-set 28-26. Bulldogs a little more mistake-prone tonight than they've been, hitting just 188 as a team with 28 attack errors. The hitting percentage tonight low. The attack errors pretty high for UMD in comparison to how they've been playing. They'll get St. Cloud State at 4 o'clock tomorrow to wrap up the weekend. Face off left of Dahlmeier. Dogs dig it loose. Murphy to Hanson. Out to center. Intercepted by Bond. He'll make the Bulldogs chase it again. Penalty coming up on the Vikings. Dahlmeyer making his way to the bench. He's got a long way to go. And the Bulldogs turn the puck over. Langus gets the touch. And Dahlmeyer's made his way to the bench. Now he gets to skate back to the net. As Baumgartner's going to sit. I did not see an indication from the official on the call. Interference is the penalty on Baumgartner. That comes at the 4:23 mark of the second. Second power play for UMD, brought to you by Minnesota Power. Bulldogs scored 17 seconds into the first one. They won't score 17 seconds into this one, as it's cleared down the ice. Bulldogs Hanson dropped it off. Here's Shagabe. At the line, it's good to Arnott. Center point Hanson to his left, Zamplant. Left corner, Shagabe. Back to Zamplant. Looking down low, Arnott to the net. That one stopped by Langevin. Puck is free. And the Vikings may have a 2-on-1. They won't. But it's worked ahead by Bischoff to the UMD line. Runs into Ty Hanson there and is dispossessed. Bulldogs regain Victor Plant, neutral zone. Drops that to Zam. In over the line. Back to Victor. Victor right side. A shot missed the net. Shagabe left corner. Brings it to the half wall. Now left circle. Quick shot by Victor Plant. Stopped by Langevin. And the Vikings will clear. Final minute to the power play. UMD will change. Hanson's back to get it. Seatman and Hall have hopped the boards, as has Bentz and Anderson. Bentz takes Victor Plant's spot on the second power play. Bentz gets the entry on the right wing. Dropped it below the goal line to Hall, who couldn't handle it. And that one comes out. Adam Cleaver, the last one to join the fray, back to pick that one up. 35 in the power play. Cleaver will drop that on the slingshot to Seatman. He'll get the entry on the right wing. Seatman right circle. Seatman to the goal line and below. Tried to center one, hit Merritt. Hit the defenseman, I should say, Chakrabarty, held in by Cleaver, right point, but it's turned over and cleared. Bentz to retrieve, final quarter minute. Here comes Harper Bentz. In over the line, he's got Anderson. Quick shot wide, rebound eludes Seatman, and the Vikings will clear one more time. Harper Bentz back over the line. Harper Bentz trying to center one, broken up. He wanted Hall, probably should have shot that himself. Because here come the Vikings. Baumgartner out of the box. Cleaver getting back defensively. They get a chance. As Langus is stopped by Dahlmeyer, and the Bulldogs ice it. Might have been a little miscommunication there defensively as Langus got free all alone in front. 13:24 in the second, 1-1 faceoff in the UMD zone. It'll be to the left of Dahlmeyer. Ladder kicked off the dot. Anderson will take it instead. Won by Augustana. Work behind the goal, Birch. Nelson was down there as well. Bulldogs get a clear. Hayden Hennon for the Vikings. Meerman gets it back into UMD territory. Dahlmeyer up the wall. Platter. Wrap that one ahead. Bibby offside at the line. And UMD will tag up as the Vikings get possession of it. Neutral zone. Vandell. That one hit Platter. Betchen back in. And it's offside. He drew it back out of the zone. 12:47, second period, 1-1. Face-off outside the Augustana line. Also in women's hockey, Ohio State scores twice in the third to beat Wisconsin 2-1. According to Tom Molesky of the Wisconsin State Journal, Wisconsin had won 240 of 248 games over the last 10 years when taking a lead into the third period. Easton Young in his own zone. Now Jake Yastrzemski can get this one to center. Glove down there by Hansen. Flip back to the Augie line. Young is there. Now Baumgartner. Back to Young, who's tied up by Zaremba. Yastrzemski's there as well. Young comes out with the puck. Baumgartner off a stick into UMD territory. Fletcher on the chase along with Murphy, who comes out with the puck for UMD. He's a freshman, by the way. Big hit in the middle of the ice. Oh, no. Kohansky hit hard and a little slow to his feet, and a penalty. I didn't like the way that he went down and the way he's skating to the bench with his upper body in some difficulty. And we'll get a look at this, I hope, on the replay as the officials talk about it. And he reached for a puck, and I think that's a clean hit. I think that's a clean. And the puck was there. They're going to review this. I think they might take the penalty off the board, guys. It's a Baumgartner hit on Kohansky. He doesn't hit him in the head. The puck was there. Like, Kohansky's, to me, yes, he doesn't catch the puck cleanly, but he's eligible to be checked. I don't think that's a penalty. They can take this penalty off the board. This can be a 2, a 5, or nothing. Hopefully Kohansky's okay, but that's not the point. Like, to me, that's not a dirty hit. And I'm not sure it's an illegal one. And it gives me an opportunity. We talked about the new rule on the dump in. When that became relevant, this is also kind of relevant here. You're no longer going to see officials that don't call a penalty on a play just go randomly review stuff. That's not going to happen anymore. Going forward, the only way they can review it is if they call a penalty. Now, again, because the rules that were put in a couple of years ago, they can take this off the board if they deem this as a clean hit. And the puck is there enough, I don't know. I can see where they might want to call interference, but to me, the puck was there, and it's a bang-bang play. Like, if a UMD guy does that to somebody, it's a bang-bang play, the puck was there, and we're wondering why they're calling a penalty. It's not like Baumgartner knows the puck is gonna bounce away from Kohansky, who's lunging to try to play it. We'll see what they decide to do here. I didn't start the clock, so we're not going to know how long this was. That's my bad. But it wasn't too long because they reviewed it. And we'll see here at the 7:51 mark of the second what they decide to do. Baumgartner's standing up, so that tells you. Oh, now he sat back down. No penalty. That's the right call. You can't take that hit out of the game. I'm sorry. It's not predatory. It's not dirty in any way, shape, or form. Again, hopefully K's all right. Faceoff will be right at center ice. 12:09 in the second. We'll stay 5-on-5. It's 1-1. Bulldogs win the draw. Kleber will drop it into the Augustana zone. Rings the end wall. Victor Plant couldn't come out with the puck, and the Vikings do, and they'll get it to center. Yastrzemski, though, was tied up by McInnes and couldn't play a pass. And came loose again. Zam Plant gives back to Kleber. Now Benz, Zam Plant over the line. Benz brings one toward the slot, couldn't play it to Victor. Bulgakov turns it over to Victor off the skate of Benz. Victor Plant turns back toward his brother. Left wing side, Zam Plant. Now Victor Plant. That one hopped away from him. Hayden Hennon gets there first for Augustana and flings it out to center ice. Taken back by Benz over the line. Zam Plant back to Benz right wing side. Benz makes a move. Save made by Langevin. Zam Plant on the ice. Back up now as the puck trickles to center and a two-on-one for Augustana. Fletcher and Yastrzemski. Fletcher, shot stopped by Dahlmeier. Rebound kick to the corner. Big hit by Cleveland and a penalty. Well, I'm going to disagree with that one, too, for the same reason. The puck was right there. If one's not a penalty, that one shouldn't be. Owen Bond on the delayed penalty. Gains the line. Fed back across. Bulgakov off the bench. Comes up top. Shaq Rabardi, a long drive wide. And Hunter Anderson will get the touch. And, oh, he got decked. How about that one? Now we have a disturbance. So Cleveland will get called, and there should be one on the hit on Anderson as well. I think there is. I think Augustana has cost themselves a power play at the very minimum. We'll sort this out. That's a dirty hit on Hunter Anderson. That's a five to me. That should be a five-minute major penalty on Shaq Rabardi. Or, sorry, Maritati. I apologize. That is a five-minute penalty. I mean, that, the play's over. You really shouldn't be hitting him in the first place. And to plow him from behind like that, hey, to me, that's a major. And they're probably not going to call it. They're not going in. Yeah, they're not calling it. They call charging on Cleveland, which is ridiculous. And they're calling a cross-check on Maritati, so we're going to go 4-on-4. Wow, that is terrible. So all the credit I gave them for getting that call right on the hit on Kohansky is gone. That is garbage right there. Maritati hits Anderson at the end of a play, square in the numbers. And you're not even going to look at it? The Bulldogs could challenge this if they wanted to, but I'm not sure it's worth it. I'm not sure that juice is worth the squeeze. So we'll go 4-on-4 for 2 minutes. Final score from out east, Alaska beats Boston College 3-2. Yes, I just said that correctly. Vikings win the draw. Hayden Hennon walks the line. Feeds it for Yastrzemski. They'll interchange. Back to Hennon, right corner. So we're 4-on-4. As the Vikings retrieve a puck deep in the UMD zone. And Shagabe can't get it out because that one chipped wide of Dahlmeier. Hansen will carry to center for UMD. Hansen to the line. Now Hall on the left wing. Lost that one to Fandela, came back to center. Bouncing puck that he just had trouble getting to settle down. Carter Murphy for UMD. Past the halfway mark of the second. 1-1, shots even at 11 as this one comes in on Langevin. He'll cover up. And we'll get a timeout on the ice. 9:51, second period. Well, let's make sure we get a timeout on the ice first before we move. We might not be getting one. It's not special teams. You can call a timeout on this. Well, whatever. Face off to the left of Langevin. 9:51 in the second, 1-1. This one comes to the net. Langevin will cover again. And we'll do it again to his left. Zam and Victor with Seatman and Kleber for UMD. Fletcher, Meerman, Baumgartner, and Young for Augustana as Zam Plant runs this one down below the goal line. Feeds it all the way out to the right point. Adam Kleber sashays it down the wing. Now in behind. Cleaver stops on his backhand. Now back up that white right wing side. Feeds one across on the left, Seatman. Seatman makes a move. Brings it back straight away. Leaves it. Now Victor Plant right wing. Down low, turned over. And Young's got it for the Vikings as UMD takes a defensive posture. Baumgartner turns that over and got it back from Victor Plant. Baumgartner to the UMD line. Feeds it to his right. Driving it in for a chance. That shot over the top of the goal by Fletcher. 20 seconds in the 4-on-4. 9 minutes in the second period. Still tied at one. Kleber over the line. Zamplant back to Kleber. Right corner, Kleber. Up the right wing, Anderson. Had it taken away by Baumgartner as UMD is changing. Baumgartner banks a pass to Young. Final seconds of the 4-on-4 as both players out of the box. And both teams at full strength. 8.5 second period, 1-1. As this comes to Fandel at his own blue line for Augustana. Langus gets it back into UMD territory. Hansen around the wall. It is Zaremba. Down low, Murphy couldn't play it. Vikings regain. Murphy couldn't get it back. And now UMD able to play to center Zaremba. Off a stick intended for Hunter Anderson. And Hayden Hennen fired it right back ahead for the Vikings. Hennen, right point, UMD zone, a shot deflected in front. And cleared back out to center ice by UMD. Hayden Hennen. Bond will work it to the UMD line. Murphy is there. Hansen up ahead, chipped by Zaremba into Augie territory. Vandal is there. Tyler Hennen tied up, couldn't get it out. Langevin, now Hayden Hennen. He'll bank the boards over the head of Seatman back into the Bulldog zone for Cleveland, who fell down and behind. Puck turned over. Dahlmeier, side of the cage, fighting to get that covered. He couldn't. Cleveland back to a vertical base, and he's going to take a penalty. Back to the box goes Brady Cleveland. Back to the power play. We'll go Augustana with 7:06 to go in the second period. It'll be a holding call. And Augustana will get his third power play. When play resumes. Timeout 7:06 in the second, 1-1. Back in 2 minutes, Bulldog Hockey on Northland News Radio, KDAL.
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2: 7:06 of the second, 1-1, third power play for Augustana. Another SGI Auto Glass UMD penalty kill. For the faceoff to the right of Ethan Dahlmeyer. Not sure what's taking TV so long to get back. I thought 2 minutes was 2 minutes. Augie won the draw. We're going to do it over. Third penalty of the game on Brady Cleveland. That means he's got to pay rent. And a new building. That's not going to be cheap. Arnott slow to get up after the faceoff. Bulldogs did get it and sent it down the ice, and Arnott stays in. Not sure what happened to him. As Fletcher will bring it ahead for Augustana. Got it in over the line. Bends to it first, and that one got by Baumgartner all the way down. It'll be the goaltender Langevin for Owen Baumgartner. Transfer from Air Force by way of Owatonna, Minnesota, where I'm going to sleep tomorrow night. Fletcher over the line. Good move by Bulgakov against Sam Plant to maintain possession. But it comes back out to center on a pass by Baumgartner with pressure. Yastrzemski will fire into UMD territory. Off the stick of Dahlmeyer to the right corner. Left there by Bulgakov for Fletcher. In the circle, Yastrzemski up top of Baumgartner. Now Bulgakov, who had the Augustana goal in the first period. Baumgartner center point to his left. Now in the middle, got a man, Yastrzemski. Shot blocked by Keith McInnes. Power play to 50 seconds. Bulgakov. Baumgartner right point. Baumgartner a long shot, deflected in front, kicked over to the left wing boards. And the Bulldogs get there and clear. Wholesale change for UMD. Langevin will settle it behind his net for Baumgartner. Birch. Now Del Greco on the right wing. He'll get the entry. Hit there by Platter. Lost the puck. Platter turns and sends it all the way down. 20 in the power play. Hayden Hennon. Left there on the wall for Joey Del Greco. Another one of the ex-Thunderhawks. Del Greco the entry. Jack Robardi. Del Greco left wing. Up top, Hennon. Hennon's pass blocked, but it's held in Birch. Final seconds. Jack Robardi towards the net. They got a man open. Saved. Dahlmeyer. Puck loose. Looks like he's got it between the pads. As the power play came to an end, a great chance in front for Joey Del Greco. And a face-off in UMD territory. 4:59, second period, 1-1. Quality of chances certainly has increased for Augustana here in the second period, even if they haven't had a ton of quantity. Shots in this period are 8-5 in favor of Augie, 13-12 Augie so far in the game. Been more of the kind of game the Vikings want to play in that regard. Bulldogs haven't done a lot to test this new goaltender down here to our right. This one poked out by Kohansky. Good to see him back out there. His first shift, I think, since getting lit up on that one play. It ended up not being a penalty. As this is chipped. Oh, look out into the seats. UMD fan flipped it right back on the ice. Those are cool pucks. You should keep that. I've seen them. They're cool. Face off outside the UMD line with 4:45 to go in the second. Bulldog hockey brought to you by Tommy's Car Wash. Skip the line as a Tommy Club member. Hayden Hennon fires into UMD territory. Seatman around the wall, Cleveland. Up ahead, Zaremba. Red line, he'll dump in. Kohansky on the chase. Now Arnott in behind. Had a poke checked away by Hayden Hennon. Howard gets that one to center. And Seatman will turn with back into his own zone for UMD. Flip pass off of Arnott. Picked by Fandel, who could not get it out of his zone. Driving in is Zaremba. Right of the cage, Zaremba feeds it right point. McInnes across on the left side. Seatman didn't have a shot. Now tries the center one. Nobody home for UMD. Bat of the way. Held in by McInnes. Long shot in. Blocked. Attempt by Betchen. Puck down low. McInnes. Now Seatman on the right wing. Brings it back down to the goal line. Leaves it there for McInnes. McInnes a shot. That one off of Langevin. Comes back to the right wing side. McInnes wrapped at right point. Shagabe. McInnes back to Shagabe at the right point. Across, one-time attempted by Seatman. Kick out saved by Langevin. And the Vikings will finally get a clear. Good pressure for UMD. 3.5 in the second, 1-1. And Shagabe taken down as he chased after a loose puck. And now Hall taken down trying to play a puck. It comes out to center. Whistle's being swallowed a little bit there. Back into Shagabe. Barrett Hall had trouble with that one and lost it to Del Greco. Good pressure from him. Del Greco to the UMD line. Fires it around the back of the goal. Comes free and off a stick out to center. As Maritati couldn't hold that in. Murphy back to get it now for UMD. Bond takes it away from Cleaver. Hunter Anderson's down there to support. Now Murphy. And Victor Plant, we approach 2.5 to play in the second, 1-1 as Victor Plant gets lit up. Zamplant over the line, dropped that off. Hunter Anderson, a shot blocked. And then he overskated the rebound. Maritati fell down. Victor Plant tried to go to Murphy. It's intercepted by Bischoff and cleared. Onside at the line is Bond. He tried to feed to the front for Birch, and it wasn't going to connect. Bulldogs get it back out. Maritati, Shaq Rabardi. Gains the line as that one flipped toward the Bulldog goal and is held by Dahlmeier on the try by Meerman. 2:04, second period, 1-1. Face off UMD zone. Second intermission brought to you by Ted Bijou. You'll hear from UMD's volleyball head coach Jim Booz. Their 12-game winning streak snapped tonight, but we'll hear about how they got there, including last Friday's stirring 5-set win at Concordia St. Paul. Quick shot off the draw, blockered away by Dahlmeier. Looked like that was going wide. Baumgartner, left point to hold it in for the Vikings. Long shot from the center, point to the front. Dahlmeier finds it. And is able to cover and just kind of casually bats the puck out of the crease area with 1:52 to play in the period. And the Bulldogs have struggled to generate a whole lot of zone time here in the second. Final score from Big Rapids, Michigan. Western Michigan, 5 different goal scorers to beat Ferris State 5-1. Broncos an 11-1 aggregate in a 2-game sweep. Baumgartner around the back of the UMD goal. Brings it up the right wing. Gets a bit of a pick. Now on the left side. Baumgartner back to the front. That one missed the net. Seatman in a battle with Fletcher. As this one at the UMD goal line taken away by Ty Hansen. He'll lead the charge. Up ahead, Zaremba hits the trailer. Arnott to the net with Hansen driving the goal. And Langevin makes the save, and we have a disturbance. Three players are separated with 1:23 to play in the period. Face off in the Augustana zone. Nope, not to be on the outside. Bulldogs had too many players down low there. Is the decision of the officials, and I think it's the wrong one because Cal Arnott stayed high. Hansen had gone to the net. The rule is if your point guys go below the dots, when there's a skirmish like that, they take the faceoff out. Well, Hansen went to the net on the rush. Arnott stayed high, but they took the faceoff out anyway. And it's won by the Vikings, so it really doesn't matter. Neutral zone. Shagabe regains the Augie line. Turns it over. Vandell will get it off the glass and out. Down the ice for an Augustana icing with 1:06 to play in the second period.

0: Big news, of course, with Hurricane Isaias making landfall. It's made landfall as a Category 2 down south. Our best wishes go out to them. That was a pretty sudden development in the southern part of the country. It is Hunter Anderson for UMD. Right point. Shot score! Tipped in front by Barrett Hall! Kleber took the shot in the final minute of the second period. UMD is back in front. Third of the year, third in as many games for the St. Cloud State transfer. Barrett Hall comes at the 19:04 mark of the second period. Bulldogs won a puck battle on the draw. Anderson got it up top to Kleber, who got it to the net. He says he's not trying to be the NCHC Offensive Defenseman of the Year after winning the defensive award last year, but it sure looks like it to us. Cleaver and Anderson should get the assist at 19:04. Maritati for the Vikings drives it into UMD territory. It's loose for Del Greco, poked off his stick and kicked around the back of the goal. Maritati will keep it left point. Bulldogs looking for a better response to this goal than they got to their first goal, a lead that lasted 50 seconds. Hall from Cleaver and Anderson at 19:04. 30 in the period. Shaq Rabarty shakes Shagabe into the UMD zone. He shot it off the end glass. Wide to Dahlmeier. And Hunter Anderson will pop fly it out to center. Anderson gets it back north into Augie territory. Anderson let one go, blocked. Victor Plant, right wing side. Victor Plant trying to draw one to the middle. He shot it wide to Langevin. Kid's got some moxie, then no doubt he's a plant in that regard as the second period comes to an end. Bulldogs, though, do take the lead late in the second. They'll carry a 2-1 lead into the third here in Sioux Falls. Our second intermission, 2 minutes away, featuring UMD volleyball head coach Jim Booz. This is Bulldog Hockey on Northland News Radio, KDAL.
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0: Up ahead it comes to Bibby, out over the middle, got a man walking in, big save, rebound, score! Jason Shagabe! And the Bulldogs add to the lead early in the second.
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0: Second intermission brought to you by Ted Bijou, Senior Vice President at RBC Wealth Management. Barrett Hall gets his third in as many games. Comes very late in the second period. And it puts UMD back in front in this one by a score of 2-1. That goal came at the 19:04 mark of period number two. It is Hunter Anderson for UMD. Right point. Shot, score! Tipped in front by Barrett Hall. Cleaver took the shot in the final minutes of the second period. UMD is back in front. Barrett Hall's third of the year from Adam Cleaver and Hunter Anderson at 19:04 of the second. And UMD is indeed back in front in this one by a score of 2-1. Ethan Dahlmeyer, some more good work at the other end of the rink in goal. He stopped all 12 shots he faced in that second period as Augie outshot UMD 12-8, now leads in shots for the game 17-15. Dahlmeyer has stopped 16 of those 17 shots. Earlier this week, as the UMD volleyball team took a 12-game winning streak into tonight's home match, a defeat at the hands of Minnesota State Mankato, I had a chance to catch up with volleyball head coach Jim Booz, who recently picked up his 600th career victory. The full interview is at NorthlandNewsRadio.com, and here's a chunk of it talking about, first off, last Friday's dramatic five-set win at Concordia St. Paul.
4: First off, 12 in a row here, but I want to focus first on Friday night down in St. Paul, the Gengelhoff Center, one of the better teams, as we know, one of the better programs in the country. And I'm only able to follow online because I'm calling a hockey game at the time, but it was pretty obvious from the outset that you guys are playing with them. What'd you think of the match, the atmosphere, and the way your team kind of rebounded and responded every time the Concordia punched at you?
5: Yeah, I was real happy with the match. I mean, it was a little bit different than maybe we would have expected going in. We really served tough and gave them some trouble from a first contact standpoint, which is not typically an issue that Concordia runs into. So we were really pressuring them from the service line, which really helped. And then, you know, our staple has been offense and being efficient. And this is one of those matches where we just weren't those two things as often as we'd like. And yet it was just a really gritty, get-in-the-dirt kind of performance where we just kept on responding to the challenges that we were presented with. And that's really what I like from this group, is they've really matured and they just have a different identity and a different approach than they had last year in these moments. And certainly the fight they showed all the way to the finish line is something we can be really proud of and build off of.
4: Every college coach wants their seniors to go out, you know, playing their best. Whatever sport it is, they want their seniors going out playing at the highest level that they've attained to that point. It does seem like Madeline Gesko and Paige Decker they're hell-bent on making sure they do that. They're having their best seasons for you, and they're doing it as seniors. You know, what's it meant to see the way that they played and see the leadership they've helped provide?
5: It's been tremendously huge. They are the people that are holding up the tent right now. They're the tent pole players for us, and we can really lean on them in big moments. I've really had some in-depth conversations with our Seta Avery Jones about trusting those two in the biggest spots, because they've been here the most and they just don't want this to go differently. And they're going to find ways despite the challenges they're going to face, because teams aren't going to be surprised that they're going to get the ball in the big moments. So it reminds me a lot of Kate Lang back in the day, where everyone in the gym knew she was getting the ball, and it was just a matter of Kate being determined to find ways to score and lead us to victory anyways. And really, Paige and Madeline are becoming those types of players for us and are really getting it done in the key moments.
4: Talking to UMD volleyball head coach Jim Booz, and the thing that's striking about both of them right now is, you know, Paige Decker hitting .461, Madeline Getzko's hitting .380. It's not just that they have been, you know, that they've had a lot of kills or whatever. It's that they've been so efficient in both in how they've played. It's that, again, you talk about leadership, but it's massive for you guys, isn't it?
5: It's tremendous. I mean, it's the difference between winning and losing most of the time, is if you can limit the number of errors you have and you can be efficient in the number of swings you have to take to be effective. It's no different than a pitcher having to throw strikes when you're walking guys and hitting batters. It just makes the game that much harder to win. For us, it's limiting errors. It's limiting the number of swings you have to take and finding ways to terminate when you can. Certainly a lot of that credit has to go to your setter as well. She has found ways to turn average passes and digs into tremendously advantageous sets for us. And I know Paige

0: serve-receive game, and are you happy where it's at right now?
1: Well, you know, as a coach, you're never happy with where you're at. There's
0: That's
1: always
0: true.
1: Room to improve. But it's certainly an area we've taken a big jump, not only in not getting aced as regularly, but allowing Ava to be able to run balls down and still run our offense. I mean, the key to understanding our success is we have a track star at setter. She is as quick as they come. She can get her feet to where the ball is, and even if it means sliding down on her knees, can deliver a really good ball at the tempo we want it to be at. So the key is not always to have to pass perfectly, but it's how do we want to error, how do we want to make mistakes so that Ava can clean up that mess, turn it into something positive, and give us a chance to still score points. So our key has always been, you know, turn the zeros, the errors, into ones, meaning, you know, just bad balls but still gettable balls, and then turning those ones, those bad balls, into twos where now Ava can really run an offense and has multiple options to deliver the ball to. So we've made a jump there. A lot of that is just upperclassmen taking a bigger role. Madeline Getzko has been huge. She was not a primary serve receiver her first 2 years. She's been our best serve receiver this year. And then some of that is just the growth of the youth that we have with the players that just hadn't done it a lot in the past. And we've had some back row people who go unsung. Ella Chandler, Julianne Hahn, Carson Winchell. I mean, those are people who are doing a lot of the work back there that really didn't contribute a lot last year and have made a big difference for us.
0: Visiting with UMV volleyball head coach Jim Booz, what kind of impact has Kenzie Kaminsky made? I know you're excited about seeing what she could do out of Floodwood. Class A, which is not an easy adjustment, but it seems like she's made it pretty well.
1: Yeah, she's really been a pleasant surprise, I think. It's asking a lot of someone coming from a small A school to jump to our level to begin with, let alone to do it out of position and to put the burden of playing six rotations, to serve, receive, to defend. There's so much to learn to begin with when you isolate just the hitting side of things, and now if you have to add all the other elements, it's a lot to overload a young player with, and yet she has taken it on with a lot of gusto. I think she really enjoys being out there. She's the ultimate competitor. She's just so coordinated, strong, and skilled that even though she doesn't know what she's doing all the time, she still finds a way to be really successful and can limit the mistakes she made. So from a, you know, a efficiency standpoint, she's been our best outside hitter in terms of kills and, you know, our hitting efficiency. And that is says a lot about who she is as a player to be able to do that in a new position like she has.
0: You mentioned sometimes you just don't have the energy that you're looking for. When that happens in a match, who on your team do you turn to? You've had plenty of energy, spark-type players over the years. Who was that spark-plug player on this roster?
1: There's a trio of really energetic, bordering on obnoxious levels of energy players every day. That they walk into the gym, that they're on the bus, that they're in our team meetings, and that's Ava Jones, Zeta Johnson, Elise Carls. Those three live together. They have bonded since day one when they arrived. They are inseparable as teammates and friends, and the amount of energy they bring to everything they do is unheard of and unseen in our program in a long, long time. And it's a lot of fun to be a part of, and any time where we're dragging and we're struggling, I certainly know I can look to them and lean on them to pick it up. It's noticeable in practice. If I put two of the three of them on one side of the net, that side is going to be the side that has more energy. It's just what they do and who they are. And it's also one of the reasons as Ava has become older, more of that has come out in her. It's hard to do that and be that as a freshman or even as a sophomore. But when you're in your third year and you're leading the charge, your personality can come out. Your leadership style can come out. Ava is all energy, all support, and it's contagious in the gym, and really that's who we lean on.
2: 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The Bulldogs will host St. Cloud State 4 o'clock tomorrow at Romano Gym to wrap up their weekend. 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
5: Getting ready for the third period, 2-1 UMD, shots on goal, 13-9 Augie in the second, 18-16 for the game. Faceoffs are 25-17 in favor of Augustana. Ethan Dahlmeyer basically in front of us, Matthias Langman. Down to the left, Bulldogs right to left in the third, brought to you by Seagren's Home Hardware Outdoors and Seagren's Power Sports Sales and Service, the largest everything store on the North Shore. Thanks to those folks for coming on this year as well, the nice people at Seagren's. North Dakota, Bemidji State, 2-2 after two. We'll see the Beavers in a couple of weeks for a home-and-home series. As the third period, 5-on-5, by the way, no carryover penalties underway here in Sioux Falls. Murphy, now Shogabe, out to center it comes. Hall to Anderson, he'll dump into the Augustana zone. Mandel, first one there. The man tied up by Anderson, but UMD able to hold it in. Now it comes out. Hansen will wrap it right back into the offensive zone for the Bulldogs. Hayden Hennon will carry it out for Augustana. Up ahead, Birch couldn't play it. Came off his stick into UMD territory. The other way come the Bulldogs. Bents over the line, Zam Plant to the middle, towards the net, kicked away by Langevin, who saw that through a bunch of bodies. Kind of a wobbling puck toward the net. Nierman to the UMD zone. He'll flip it down the left wing side. McInnes sends it up. Victor Plant will poke to center. There, Toddy back to get it ahead of Harper Bentz. Just underway in the third, 2-1 UMD. The difference, a Barrett Hall goal in the final minutes of the second. Been kind of a grinder out game so far. As this comes back in the Augustana zone, pass to the middle of the ice, intercepted by Kohansky over the line. Zaremba trying to feed it across for Arnott, broken up. Dogs have passed on a couple of shots on those types of rushes tonight. Sure, something that the staff will look at on video and notice. Probably already noticed it before I said something. If they need me to tell them, they got trouble. I'll just say it that way. If I ever were to say, did you notice whatever, and they say no, oh boy, we got problems. Augie's own Platter, left corner. At that left point, Cleveland shot, hits a stick in front. Here comes Augustana, Yastrzemski. Got it over the line. Yastrzemski's chasing after it down low. Betchen is there for UMD, able to poke it away from Yastrzemski. Good Gal with him on the rush. Now Yastrzemski. Quick shot. That one knocked out of play by Ethan Dahlmeier. 17:36, period number three, 2-1 UMD. A reminder that we will hit the air 1 hour earlier tomorrow. Covers begins at 5:30. Face-off is set for a little after 6 here in Sioux Falls. And then the two of us, Hunter and I, will make our way to Owatonna to spend the night and finish the trip home Sunday morning. Well, this will be a beautiful day on Sunday back in Duluth. Can't wait for that. It'd be fun to get the Halloween decorations out. As long as it's not too windy, that's an issue. You gotta be careful of that. I don't like putting them up when it's windy. You get a perspective of how they're going to sit. Young, long shot deflected on goal, and a save made by Dahlmeier, made himself as big as he could. Hall will swat this down the ice, and the Bulldogs will take an icing. Faceoffs have gone the way of the Vikings in this one. As UMD get pushed around a little bit on those, and they've given up a little more puck possession than they would like as a result of that. Faceoff to the left of Dahlmeier. Birch kicked off the dot. Bischoff will take it against Shogave instead. And now Birch put back on the dot because it was an icing whistle, and that just wasted more time than changing faceoff men would have. Puck popped up in the air, batted at by Murphy. Comes the center, Hall. Remember, hand passes are now legal in the defensive zone as long as the puck doesn't advance across the blue line on it. Tipped into the offensive zone by Shogave. Hall towards the net, and Langevin able to hold on to that. Awkward save for Langevin on a long shot by Hall from the left wing boards. Oh, 17:05 in the third, 2-1. Bulldogs in front. It'll be Zam Plant on the draw to the right of Langevin. And it'll be Hayden Hennon for Augustana getting the first touch. Work that one around. Vikings could not clear. Hennon once again. Help from Fletcher. And they'll get this one out to center with Meerman. Over the line, here comes Del Greco. Centering attempt knocked away. And here comes Zam Plant the other way. Zam Plant against Hennon. Zam Plant. Centering pass, that's knocked away. Intended for Victor. Kleber will drive it in down the left wing side. Rings the end wall, knocked free in behind. Hayden Hennon is there. Poked away by Zam Plant, but the Vikings regain and get this out to the center ice area. Meerman into UMD territory. It's poked back to center. Bulgakov off the bench, lost that one to Arnott. Bulldogs are back in the Augustana zone, but Arnott couldn't play a pass. And now Kohansky got tripped up trying to defend. Back the other way. The Vikings had a chance for Langus is stopped. Now Bulgakov brought that one to the front, couldn't get a shot away. Kohansky got back in the play and lost the puck. Held in, Yastrzemski. Right circle turns and fires and missed the net. Now Zaremba's lost a stick and he got knocked down and no call. He did not have the puck. He's got checked. Heck of a time to swallow the whistles, I would say. Neutral zone. Betchin will fire into Augustana territory. Baumgartner is there first. Bibby in behind tried to center one. That got broken up. Came free. A chance. And Betchin is stopped by Langevin. 15-17. Third period, as we watch that play again, I would say Zaremba might have made that look good. We'll be honest, he got hit, but he might have made that look good. Also, might have had the guy's arm after he lost his stick. I'm just saying, I saw the replay. Let's be honest, probably a good no call. If we're going to be fair, we try to be fair. Face off to the right of Langevin. Won by Augustana. Hayden Hennon Vandell couldn't play that cleanly. Came back to center. Platter got knocked down. Now a hit on the wall on Gal by Bibby. Jars the puck loose to Cleveland. Seatman will bring this ahead. Gains center red to dump in. Bulldogs are changing. 5 minutes gone, third period. 2-1 UMD. Barrett Hall couldn't find that puck, and it got knocked out to center ice by Will Howard of Augustana. Chagabe brings that to the Augie line. Hall down the right wing. Hall, a quick shot, knocked down and covered by Langevin. Faceoff in the Augustana zone. Is this line starting to look like it did last weekend a little bit? The Shogs line starting to feel it. 14:33, third period, 2-1 UMD. Faceoff to the left of Langevin in the Augustana zone. Glad to have you all with us tonight. Game one of the road schedule for the season. Fun trip down yesterday. Beautiful day here in Sioux Falls. Off the draw, Anderson, a quick shot. That one caught the end glass. Jake Toll sends it around the back of the goal. Haven't seen too much of Toll in this game, but he is the seventh defenseman for UMD. Vikings gain the UMD line. Bischoff walked in and missed the net down the right wing. Glorious chance for Hunter Bischoff. Another chance at a great play by Ty Hansen to take that away from Birch on a partial 2-on-1 down low. And UMD will change all five as Hansen got it into the Augustana zone. Shaq Robarty turned that over. The other way comes Zam Plant over the line. He's going to wait for help. Zam Plant right wing side towards the net. Victor Plant couldn't tip it on goal. Victor Plant will drop it on the left side for Zam to the front. Bence tipped it wide. Right wing side, Zam Plant, Adam Kleber at the right point. Kleber will walk the line, leaves it for Zam. Back down low, nobody home to tip. McInnes left corner. In behind, Bence fights for a loose puck. Comes all the way back up the left wing to McInnes. Victor Plant couldn't play it. Now gets it to his brother Zam. Up top it comes to Kleber. Right wing side. Bends off his skate. Make that McInnes back to the front. And that's broken up. And Birch will clear to center. Augie needs a change and will make one. 7 minutes gone. Third period. 2-1 UMD. Bischoff takes one away. Here comes Bischoff for Augustana. Make that Mirman, sorry, and a penalty coming up. Fletcher trying to center one. Puck comes free and is touched up by Zam Plant. They're going to call an excessive number of participants on the playing surface against UMD. At the 7-11 mark of the third. Fourth power play for Augie. .12:49 to go, third period. 2-1 UMD. Gohansky will serve it. Hell of a way to get your name on the score sheet. Yeah, you stay what you can get early on in your career. Face off to the right of Dahlmeier. Platter, Bibby, Hansen, Murphy to start this SGI Autoglass penalty kill for UMD. Kicked off the dot. Bibby will take it instead. And now and now Langus kicked off the dot. He doesn't know why. And no, he's not. I am confusion. All right, we're back up and running. As Murphy able to get it by Shaq Robarty all the way down. Hey, before we go too far into this, shout out to the Augie band to our right here. So far tonight, been doing nothing but making beautiful music in a sad world, man. I love it. Great work. Hansen in the zone. Murphy got tied up. Puck comes loose, but it's intercepted by Platter, and he will bank it down the ice. Bulldogs will change all four here. Hayden Hennon will lead the charge for Augustana from behind his net. 35 gone in the bench minor on UMD. We approach 8 minutes gone here in the third. 2-1 Bulldogs. Augie's offside. As that pass hit Cleaver on the way in and threw the whole thing for a loop. Third period in St. Cloud. Michigan Tech, St. Cloud State, 2-2. In a game we guarantee the Huskies win unless it ends in a tie. St. Thomas is on the board. But Air Force still leads 3-1 in the third at Anderson Arena. The other new rink in the West we haven't crossed off our list yet, and we don't get to go there this year. Unless somebody drives down to see a game during a bye week or something. Then we'll get to see it. Vikings re-enter the UMD zone. Good poke check, though, by Adam Kleber. And Zan Plant will send it back down the ice. Loose in the right corner. Shagabe working for it. And now it's taken away. And the Vikings will play it out. 45 in the power play for Augustana. Fletcher gets the entry on the right wing. Gets around Arnott. Tried to center one. Comes all the way up to the right point. Or left point, sorry. Where Yastrzemski just kind of got slashed, but it's also sold it. Quick shot goes high. Off the stick of Baumgartner. Bulgakov back to Baumgartner. Feeds it to his left. Down low, got a man, stuff attempt, saved Dahlmeier, rebound comes free, Bulgakov, right circle. He'll retreat, now back into the circle, Bulgakov, who's got the Augustana goal tonight. Right point, off the stick of Baumgartner, out to center. 10 seconds in the power play, Augie clears the zone and dumps it in. Hansen to it first. Good work down there by Meerman to jar it loose for Augustana, but Bibby takes it away and Platter carries out. He's got Kohansky with him. Kohansky out of the box. Kohansky walks in. Stopped by the goaltender Langevin. Puck comes back out to center. Kohansky, Platter, good at the line. And Platter can't get it to the front of the net. Bibby in behind. Bibby looking for Seatman. That was deflected back out. Cleveland runs that down in the UMD zone. 10-20, third period, 2-1 UMD. That one comes deep into the Augustana zone as the Bulldogs in the midst of a shift change. Zan Plant couldn't reach it. On the end wall, battles forward in behind the net. Victor Plant, right corner. Right point, Seatman slaps it this way. One-timer, Kleber knocked away Langevin. As we pass the halfway mark of the third, and that puck goes out of play. Should be a timeout on the ice. I believe we're allowed to take it here. And we do. Timeout, 9:56, third period, 2-1 UMD Bulldog Hockey on Northland News Radio, KDAL.
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5: Shots in this period, 5-3 UMD, 22-21 Augie for the night. Bulldogs continue to lead the pay window 2-1. With a face-off in the Augie zone to the right, Mathis Langevin, the goaltender, making his Augustana debut tonight. Great to have you with us on a beautiful night in Sioux Falls. Highly recommend Falls Park if you're visiting in the future. Great spot to get some steps in and check out the waterfalls. Barrett Hall behind the net, tried to center. Comes to Shagave, back to the front, pat of the way. Now Hall, right corner. Brings it up the right wing, turns it in the circle. Hall shot blocked. Young gets there first for Augustana. Comes to center, poked at by McInnes. Meerman will drive it into UMD territory. Dahlmeier leaves it in behind the net for Kleber. Hall, Shagave, Kleber, Anderson to get it out. Hunter Anderson will flip that into Augie territory. Paddle down for Langevin, able to play it ahead and out to center. Hall back to Kleber. 9:20, third period, 2-1 UMD. Shagave back over the Augustana line. Anderson, right wing, comes loose. And Maritati sent it around the back of the goal for Augustana. The Vikings get a clear to center. Off the stick of Young. Driven back to the Augie line. Maritati will play it there. He's got Fletcher with him as they're changing. Maritati over the line. Right wing, or left wing side, sorry. Drop that off. Fletcher out of the left corner. Run into by Victor Plant. And Harper Benz will get this to center. Harper Benz will drive it into Augie territory. Right corner for Victor. Now Zam, rim of the right circle. Lost control of that as he tried to drive it to the net. And the Vikings back the other way with Owen Bond. Fed one through the face of goal out front, and Murphy will play it. Zam Plant to center. He'll poke it over the Augie line. Langevin reaches for it, knocked it left corner. Vikings will get it ahead, but not out. As Zaremba poked the puck free, backhand goes wide. Great play by Zaremba on a solo effort. Now Zaremba feeds it up top, walking in Hansen, and that's into the glove of Mathis Langevin. 8:02, third period. Bulldogs continue to lead by a goal, 2-1. Bulldog football versus Northern State from Mulaski Stadium tomorrow. Jeff and Greg have the call. Coverage 11:30, kickoff at noon here on Northland News Radio. 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Lube locations in Duluth and Superior. Face off left of Langevin. 8:02, third period, 2-1 UMD. And is this one thrown out of play? And Augie won't be able to change with 7:59 to go. Thanks to Acme Tools, jumping back on board this year. 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Tools of the game before every Bulldog game. We talked about it. It'd be a lot different than what we saw last weekend with respect to Long Island. Kohansky will flip that into Augie territory. Young got to it first. Scrum ensued, and Augie will get it out. As they'll get it into UMD territory. And it's driven around the wall by Bulgakov. Played ahead by Arnott. Bulgakov chases him. Arnott in over the line. Stops, waits for help on the right wing. Comes all the way around the back of the goal. Cleveland pinching down the left wing side. Couldn't play it. Here comes Augustana the other way. As Langus gets it into UMD territory. Seatman around the boards. Kohansky. And now Cleveland. Here's Ryan Zaremba. Couple of good games in a row to start the year for him after a scratch on night one. it will be Augustana from its own end. Fed ahead by Nelson. He'll gain the line. Kleber took it away from Gao. Seatman, though, couldn't find it. Gao got it back and couldn't get it to the net. Seatman took it away. Bibby poked that one out to center ice. 6.5 to go. Third period. Bulldogs lead 2-1. Kleber will drive it into Augie territory. Waffle board of the way by the goaltender Langevin. Shogaby back to the front. Hall shot it over the top of the goal. Betchen back to Hall on the right wing. In the middle, Shogaby. Straight away, Kleber, a long shot blocked away. McInnes left corner. Hall joins the fray. Puck comes up and out to center. Del Greco into the offensive zone. Dropped it in around Kleber. Hall got to it first. Around the boards. Held in. Chakrabarty. Down low. Nierman taken into the wall by McInnes. And a penalty. Give me on Hall for slashing Del Greco's stick. 5:51 to go in the third. And a power play for Augustana. Bulldogs have taken the last three penalties. Not much you can dispute. Fifth power play for Augustana, 0 for 4.

It was one of those deals. Del Greco lunges for the puck, and he's got one hand on his stick, but that doesn't matter. You tomahawk on a stick, and it goes flying to the ice. Way more often than not, you're going to sit, hopefully for the full 2 minutes in this case. Vikings, Birch over the UMD line. Murphy couldn't clear. Chakrabarty intercepted the attempt. Vikings hold the line. Comes free down low. Bouncing puck to the end boards. Comes loose to Hansen. He's on his backhand, but he'll lift it up and down the ice. Dogs have killed the first 35 seconds. Big one here, approaching five to play in the third, up by a goal. As it's dumped into UMD territory. Birch, Langus across, now back to Langus straight away. Langus to his left, leave that for Chakrabarty. This way on the right for Birch. Birch, Chakrabarty, right point. On the left, he's got Hayden Hennin. Hennin a shot, that one knocked down, rebound, Dahlmeier got there on Fletcher. Hennin, Chakrabarty on the left. Chakrabarty towards the front. That's off a stick, held in by Hennin. Bibby took it away but could not clear. Good strong work by Hennin on the wall. Final seconds of the power play, final 35, I should say, the power play. And Cleveland will carry it out and drop it all the way down to the Augustana zone. 4.25 in the third, 25 in the power play. Dahlmeier's come up huge a few times. Nierman over the line. He'll get the entry. Nierman, right corner. Out to Young at the right point. Fumbled it, but kept it in. Now they get trying to get it back down low. Fletcher, centering attempt, saved by Dahlmeier. And it's cleared one more time. That'll do it. Out of the box, Hall intercepts a pass. Got it back into Augie territory. Zan Plant to the front, but it's covered by the goaltender. 3:43 left. Face off Augustana's own. Final score in Mankato, Wisconsin beats Minnesota State 4-0. As head coach Mike Hastings gets a win in his return, which I'm sure was emotional for a lot of people in Mankato, not just him. And not just the fans, I'm sure a lot of folks in that building too have been there for years upon years. Off the draw, Seatman a quick shot, that one knocked down. And Augie will get it out. Vikings, it was Bone that had it taken away. And Hennin back to get it, 3:25 to go. How aggressive does Garrett Reboyne want to be in his season opener? Hayden Hennin gets the entry. Back to the front, save Dahlmeier. Does he have it? He does. As Hennin drove the net, it took a centering pass from Will Howard. 3:16, stone cold time. And Ethan Dahlmeier just was. Chagave, Paul, Anderson, McInnes, Seatman for UMD. 3:16, third period. We'll watch the goaltender down at the other end. Chagave wins the draw. Seatman overskated it. Anderson turned it over. It's held in. Long shot, score. Bad turnover. Landon Fandel finds it. And we're tied. That puck had to get out. The Bulldogs won the draw and made two bad plays with it. And turned it over, and Landon Fandel made no mistake with that one. Wired it over the shoulder of Dahlmeier for his fourth career goal. And we are on level terms with 3:09 left. As Dahlmeier was screened in front. Back in the UMD zone once again.
That should be unassisted for Fandel. Another turnover at the line. They score again. Maritati. Bulldogs have not taken good care of the puck tonight. They just got burned for it. Goals 17 seconds apart, and Augustana's got the lead.

0: now we got to watch Ethan Dahlmeyer. Arnau will get the entry. Quick shot goes wide of Langeman. And Augustana will bring it ahead. Del Greco, Langus over the line. And that's turned over. Kohansky poked it out to center. Those should both be unassisted goals. And Zaremba will drop it into the Augustana zone with 2.25 to play. Full change for UMD. Samuel Maritate, his third career goal, gives Augustana the lead. 2 minutes. There's Bentz in over the line, right wing side. He tried to center for Zamplant, broken up. And Zamplant taken off the puck. Held in by Murphy at the right point. Murphy a shot, that one through a screen. Save Langeman, Dahlmeyer to the bench with 1:45 left. Face off in the Augustana zone. As this thing turned on its ear in a hurry. They're giving assists to both those goals? Are they on drugs? Okay. Straight up turnovers. And they give assists. Bulldogs will take their timeout. We'll take it with them. 1:45 left, 3-2 Augustana. Bulldog Hockey on Northland News Radio, KDAL.
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0: 1:45 to go. Plant, Shagave, Arnott, Hanson, Murphy for UMD. With the net empty, Bulldogs win the draw. Down by a goal, Murphy. Victor Plant a shot, held by Langevin. Seems six will stay out for the Bulldogs. Arnott on the dot. And Augustana wins the faceoff, and it's cleared out of play. 1:36 to play. Faceoff will stay in the Augie zone. You find out about your team when they get some pressure put on them, and trust me, the coaching staff made it clear that in this series you're going to have to make some more plays under pressure than you did last weekend, but you got to be able to do it. And in that case, the Bulldogs failed a couple of different times. And both times they got burned. Shagabe, a backhand that goes wide off a scrum. Victor Plant held the zone. Ty Hansen, left corner. He'll bring it back up the left wing side. Minute 20. Shagabe across. Zamplant score! Zamplant, rim of the right circle with 1:18 left. We're back on level terms, 3-3. Just like they drew it up. Zamplant from Shagabe and Hansen at 18:42. I'm not convinced UMD had an extra attacker goal all of last year. I'd have to go back and look. They did it in game three. Cleveland up ahead. Chagabe off a glove into the Augustana zone, played right back out, and driven into UMV territory. Dahlmeier kept it in play for Cleveland. Got that Twin Tower defensive pairing as Cleveland looking for Bentz. Comes all the way down for an icing as it missed him. 1 minute exactly to go in the third, faceoff in the UMV zone. 3-3. Faceoff will be to the left of Ethan Dahlmeier. Chagabe will take it against Birch. And Birch wins it. Meerman worked it up top. Long shot wide of Dahlmeier. And Chagabe will pop fly out to center over the head of Shaq Robarty. He'll play it at his own blue line. 45 to go in regulation as this has worked into UMD territory. Hansen leaves it for Cleaver. As that band is back together here in the final minute of the regulation time. Bischoff, neutral zone, gains the UMD line. Pass to his right to nobody in particular. Is taken by Victor Plant. 30 to go as this is cleared out. Zan Plant into the offensive zone. Zan Plant right of the cage, a sharp angle try. Did not work. And Augustana back the other way. Hunter Bischoff towards the net, fought off by Dahlmeier. Hayden Hennon with 10 seconds left. Ty Hansen will play it up to Zamplant, that is. 5 seconds and four, 3 seconds and two. And ladies and gentlemen, we have extra hockey to play. We'll play overtime. 3-3 our score. Overtime begins in 90 seconds from Sioux Falls, South Dakota. 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
0: All right, overtime. To refresh everybody on the rules, we'll play 3-on-3 for 5 minutes. If nobody scores, we will go into the books as a tie, and we'll have a funsy shootout. Dahlmeier down there. Langevin right here. Bulldogs left to right-ish in this overtime session. 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It'd be Chagabe, Hall, and I would assume Hansen for UMD to start the overtime, but I don't see a defenseman on the ice yet. There he is. Yastrzemski, Meerman, and Hayden Hennon to start it off for Augustana. Obviously, first overtime of the season for both these teams. You wonder at this early juncture how much work they've gotten on the 3-on-3. The practices I've been at, haven't seen a ton of it. Doesn't mean they haven't done it. Just means I wasn't there for it. I'm not there all the time. And Augustana will get the first possession of overtime. Hayden Hennon will sashay from behind his own net and carry to center ice and gain the UMD line and drop it off there for Bulgakov, who drops it back to Hennon. Hennon walks it in. Shot score. No, they're going to say it. Hit the post, but then it's put in. And Augie wins. Dahlmeier is down. Slow to get back up, but he's good. And Augustana has won the game. Bulldogs never touch the puck.

0: Bulldogs are not happy here, and I don't blame them. This was not a well-officiated hockey game. But they'll take their lumps and make their way back. Adam Krause now having words with one of the referees. Looked like there was a pick play, not completely dissimilar to the Denver situation that happened last year. And now Adam Krause on the radio with Caleb Johnson up top. And I think he very badly wants to have them review this. And I don't know that he's going to get his wish. I'm not sure this game's over yet. They're stick saluting and the Bulldogs have left, but I'm not convinced this is over. They're challenging for goaltender interference, but it might take a machete on Ethan Dahlmeier for them to take this goal away. They're going to review this. The Bulldog players all left. The coaches are standing out at the door. The players all left. And I have not seen a replay yet. Mitko is showing crowd shots. The coaches are all standing by the door. Zan Plant is the only player standing on the ice for UMD. The Augie players are all standing by their door and their bench. We have not seen, now we're going to get a replay. Bulgakov did the crease on his own, and I will tell you this, in international hockey, there's no way that that goal counts. Bulgakov went to the crease on his own before the puck was there. And there was contact with the goaltender. But I don't think there's any way they take this away. Yep, they don't take it away. And Augustana wins it 4-3 in overtime. Your final. Vikings win it on a goal 22 seconds into overtime by Leo Bulgakov. Post-game report comes your way in 2 minutes. Bulldog Hockey on Northlanders Radio, KDAL.
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0: 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Our thanks to Josh and the crew being back on board this season. Leo Bulgakov, second of the game, comes in overtime and gives Augustana a 4-3 win over UMD this evening. Vikings at 1-0. The Bulldogs fall to 2-1 on the very young season. 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A lot of whistles in the early going of this one. It just felt like both teams kind of having trouble getting going. And the Bulldogs didn't have a whole lot to the front of the Augustana net, but did get a power play at the 17:25 mark of the first period. And it would take them just 17 seconds to get their first goal of the weekend.
5: Dogs dig one loose. Hanson across. Victor Plant right circle. Back across on the left. Shogami to the front. They score! Callum Arnott all alone, and UMD draws first blood.
0: Arnott gets his second of the year from Jason Shogami, and Victor Plant gets his first point as a Bulldog to give UMD a 1-0 lead. Augustana would quickly answer. Leo Bulgakov's first of the year at 18:32 as he wires one over the shoulder of Ethan Dahlmeier. That tied the game and won. The Bulldogs' lead lasted only 50 seconds. But it could have been worse. Augustana got a power play in the final minute of the first. And boy, howdy, did Ethan Dahlmeier come up huge. And Augie will dig it loose off the draw. Down low, great save, Dahlmeier! Oh my goodness, he got across right to left and just robbed the St. Langis blind. Big save for Dahlmeier, one of his 26 on the evening, but it would stay a 1-1 game until deep into the second period. That's when Barrett Hall got his third and three games.
5: It is Hunter Anderson for UMD. Right point.
0: Shot score! Tipped in front by Barrett Hall. Kleber took the shot in the final minute of the second period. UMD is back in front. Hall's third from Kleber and Hunter Anderson at 19:04 would make it a 2-1 game. Augustana would tie it off a turnover. It was Fandel getting his first at 16:51, then another bad turnover 17 seconds later, and Samuel Maritate able to wire one over the shoulder of Dahlmeier for his first, and that gave the Vikings a 3-2 lead that did not last very long.
5: He'll bring it back up the left wing side. Minute 20. Shogabe across, Sam Plant score!
0: Sam Plant, rim of the right circle with 1:18 left. We're back on level terms, 3-3. Second of the year for Sam Plant. Shogabe and Hanson got the assists. And that would make it a 3-3 game. It would go into overtime. It was Meerman getting credit for the overtime goal from Hayden Hennon at 20 seconds of the extra session. And that won the game for Augustana. 4-3, your final score. It sure looked like there was interference in front of Ethan Dahlmeier. A player ran into him on purpose, went into the blue paint on his own, got tangled up with Dahlmeier, and then put the puck into the net after the initial shot hit the crossbar. To me, I'm sorry, that's goaltender interference, but apparently in this league it's play on. I just work here. I don't know what to tell you. But, and by the way, in a game that the shots were even, basically 5-2 on the power plays in favor of Augustana. I guess some leagues take care of their teams, right? Good job, guys. Great work. The final score, 4-3 in overtime. We will continue from Sioux Falls in a moment and get you three stars. Final look at all the scores, of which there are many, and we'll set you up for tomorrow night as well. Bulldog Hockey on Northland News Radio, KDAL.
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1: Post-game report continues from Midco Arena. Beautiful Midco Arena, I should say. Very nice facility here in Sioux Falls, South Dakota. Augustana gets the overtime win tonight over UMD 4-3. I just rewatched it. Not only does Meerman just throw the most blatant of picks to get himself free to the front of the net, he then runs into Dahlmeier and puts the puck into the net after the initial shot hit the crossbar. I mean, it doesn't get more blatant. And to make it even better, so I'm watching, they posted the highlight of Michigan Tech's winner against St. Cloud State. Watch this. Watch number 11 for Michigan Tech just run the St. Cloud guy over and then go to the net and score. I understand that you don't want to call penalties in overtime. I get it. But when they're blatantly picking guys and just running defenders over for fun, you have to call that. It's one thing when you get a little pick, a little rub, and it's 5-on-5, there's 10 guys on the ice. That stuff's going to happen. But it's obvious that that's the play that they're running in 3-on-3, and they're getting away with it. It's just incredible. That's twice in one night in different buildings. By the way, and you want to blame the CCHA, that's great. It happened in the NCHC last year in Denver in that Saturday game. And it just happened in the NCHC in St. Cloud. That's an NCHC crew that worked that game. It's just unbelievable. All that open ice, and that's happening, and they're just ignoring it. There's no way you're not seeing that. You're just ignoring it. Let's call it what it is. Scores in a moment. First, our three stars, presented as always by Hoagie. And I know Augie had a good night and they got a win, but they're all Bulldogs tonight because I don't care. Number three star. I mean, I care, but I don't care. Number three star. I know Ethan Dahlmeier ends up coughing up four goals tonight. He didn't deserve that fate. He made some big stops in this game to keep this thing, you know, a tie game or a one-goal game in UMB's favor a number of different times. He came up big a few times during Augie's power plays as well. Ethan Dahlmeier is the number three star tonight. Number two star, I know that he told us this week he has no desire to be the NCHC Offensive Defenseman of the Year, but Adam Kleber set up another goal tonight and had four shots in the game. I mean, he's a number two star. Number one star, game-tying goal. One of two shots for him. He was also plus one on the night. Bulldogs junior forward Zan Plant, our number one star in tonight's game. One more look at the scores brought to you by Centricity Credit Union. Games involving NCHC teams. Michigan Tech on that controversial overtime goal beat St. Cloud State 3-2 at the Brooks Center. Air Force wins at St. Thomas 5-1. Western Michigan wins at Ferris 5-1. Cole Reschne scores the winner in the third, his second of the game. North Dakota beats Bemidji 3-2 at Sanford Center. The last eight series between these teams have featured at least one overtime game, so now we know what's all coming tomorrow night at Ralph Engelstad Arena. Holy Cross, Arizona State, 0-0 at the end of the first. At the icebreaker, UConn beat Penn State 3-1. Bowling Green knocked off Sacred Heart 3-2. They'll flip the opponents for those games tomorrow. Other non-conference hockey around Division I. Quinnipiac beat Maine 2-1. Michigan edged Alaska Anchorage 10-1. Notre Dame wins its opener, 4-0 over Niagara. Providence beat St. Lawrence 6-2. RPI 3, Ohio State 0. Bentley beat Vermont 3-0. Alaska gets two third-period goals to win at number 11 Boston College 3-2. Stonehill beat Colgate 2-1 in overtime. Happy for that staff and all those players at Stonehill. It's a nice win for them. Lake State beats Lindenwood 4-3. Wisconsin wins at Minnesota State 4-0. Clarkson beat UMass Lowell 3-2. RIT and UMass, a 2-2 draw. UMass scored the equalizer with a second left on the clock. Michigan State beat Northern Michigan 6-2. Canisius wins at Long Island 3-2. St. Thomas scores the winning goal in the final minute to knock off the UMD women 2-1. Rematch tomorrow at 3 o'clock. Minnesota State Mankato beat the Bulldog volleyball team 3-1 earlier tonight at Romano Gym. Minnesota State Moorhead beat the Bulldog soccer team earlier today 1-0 in Moorhead. Nothing doing for Justin Folk. Kraken beat the Red Wings 6-3 tonight in Detroit, where they were allowed to sell the team chance at Little Caesars Arena. They are not happy there, and I don't blame them because that team is garbage, and that management is garbage as well. Blue Jackets, nothing doing for Carson Soucy, a 3-2 shootout win over Pittsburgh. The Ducks beat Winnipeg 5-1. Nothing doing for the Winnipeg Bulldogs, but a couple of former college players –

0: Judd Caulfield and Tim Washey for Anaheim, each one goal, one assist for Caulfield, his first NHL goal. Baseball, no games tonight. Game 5, White Sox and Guardians tomorrow in Cleveland. Winner goes on to play Tampa Bay in the American League Championship Series starting on Monday night. The National League Championship Series, Dodgers and Brewers will start in Milwaukee on Sunday night for Game 1 of that Best of 7 series. 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Augie 5, 13, 11, and 1 for a game total of 30. Power plays, UMD 1 for 2, 4 shots. Augustana 0 for 5 with 6 shots. The Bulldog kill still perfect on the season. Take fewer penalties, guys, just going to throw that out there. Barrett Hall, 6 shots to lead the way. Arnott had 5. Kleber had 4. 2 apiece for Betchen, Zamplant, and Murphy. Nobody else for UMD had more than 1. Faceoffs end up 38-26, in favor of Augustana. Zamplant, 10 of 18 to lead the way for UMD. 2 hours 35, your time of game, 2,567. 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We'll be back here for Game 2 of the series tomorrow. Coverage begins at 5:30. Opening faceoff is set for 6 as the Bulldogs look for a split out of this weekend series against Augustana. Our thanks to Chris Allen and Alex Nelson back in Mission Control in downtown Duluth for making sure things got on the air without a hitch this evening. We appreciate their hard work as always. For Hunter Siski, I'm Bruce Siski. Your final score again in overtime, Augustana 4 and UMD 3. 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
3: I'm meteorologist Hunter McCullough with Northern News Now. Low temperatures tonight getting down into the 40s and 50s with partly cloudy skies. Breezy conditions developing tonight, becoming gusty into our Saturday. We're going to be seeing near critical fire conditions into our Saturday as well. Just a heads up, but it is going to be nice and warm both Saturday and Sunday. Temperatures on Saturday into the 70s and 80s with partly cloudy skies. Sunday, some 70s. With Northern News Now, I'm Hunter McCullough for 610 and FM 103.9 KDAL.
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1: NBC News Radio, I'm Lisa Carton. Hurricane Isaias has made landfall. The eye of the Category 2 storm is crossing the coastline of the western Florida panhandle. Parts of the region are now under a flash flood emergency as severe wind gusts, storm surge, and heavy rain lash the coast. The storm is packing maximum sustained winds of 105 miles per hour. Florida Governor Ron DeSantis.
2: It's going to be nasty throughout the early morning hours of Saturday and even into, I think, Saturday afternoon.
1: Right now, more than a half million people are without power in Florida, Alabama, and Georgia. President Trump is slamming the leadership of New York Governor Kathy Hochul. Speaking at a rally in Syracuse tonight alongside Republican candidate for governor Bruce Blakeman, Trump said Democrats created the affordability problems facing the nation.
3: Joe Biden and the Democrats created the affordability situation. Donald J. Trump and congressional Republicans, our Senate, our House, we're fixing it and we're fixing it. And prices are coming down very fast.
1: Trump also shouted out former heavyweight champ Mike Tyson, who traveled to the rally with Trump. Hochul is running for another term against Blakeman, with recent polls showing Blakeman trailing the incumbent. New video has been released showing the moments leading up to a shooting involving ICE agents in New York City. The video appears to show a car pulling away from a curb in the Bronx as agents in plain clothes stand next to the vehicle with guns drawn. Homeland Security Secretary Mark Wayne Mullen claims 28-year-old Oscar Belgal weaponized his vehicle and tried to drive into officers, even though his 5-year-old son was in the back seat of his SUV.
4: Oscar knew he had a child in his car. Oscar chose to accelerate at a high rate of speed and ram two different vehicles as appears to be going towards officers.
1: Federal immigration agents say they did not know there was a child in the car when they opened fire, wounding Belgal. You're listening to the latest on NBC News Radio.
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1: President Trump predicts gas prices will start coming down soon. Today at the White House, Trump said Americans will see gas prices below $2 per gallon. AAA reported Friday's national average for a gallon of regular gas ticked up to $4.37. President Trump has been attempting to vilify anyone not using the term superintelligence to refer to AI. Scott Carr explains.
9: In a post, the president says anyone who uses the term artificial intelligence instead of superintelligence should be considered the enemy. Trump's push to rebrand AI through an executive order clashes, however, with already established terminology used by tech industry pros. Superintelligence had already been a term used for a hypothetical version of AI, and the White House is still using the term AI on the Office of Science and Technology Policy website.
1: And if you get an ugly sweater under the tree this Christmas, don't blame Santa, blame AI. Here's Rory O'Neill.
10: More than a third of holiday shoppers say they will use artificial intelligence to find items on their gift lists. That's more than double what it was just last year. The YouGov survey also found that shoppers are leaning into AI to make sure they get the lowest prices and best deals. About half of the Gen Zers and millennials who took part in the survey expect that they'll be shopping on Black Friday or Cyber Monday.
1: The 48th running of the Chicago Marathon is this Sunday. Jennifer Kuiper with more.
11: A record 55,000 runners from all over the world are expected to take part in Sunday's 26.2-mile race. The rain should mostly stay to the south and southeast of Chicago, and the temperature at the start of the race is expected to be around 61 degrees, climbing to 72 in the afternoon. NBC Chicago meteorologist Aisha Scott says when it comes to the dew point,
12: they will be mostly in the 50s. So again, the dew points determine the humidity. Dew points in the 50s, it's still relatively comfortable.
1: The Chicago Marathon will start and finish in downtown Grant Park. Lisa Carton, NBC News Radio.
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0: This is Lee Habib, and this is Our American Stories, the show where America is the star and the American people. And all month long, we're celebrating the Italian-Americans who helped shape our nation, from Columbus to Capra. Pulitzer Prize-winning columnist George Will has written extensively about baseball and once wrote that, quote, sports serves society by providing vivid examples of excellence, end quote. Few embody that excellence quite like Yogi. Let's get into the story. Take it away, George.
1: And the Yankees are champions. And look at Barrow. Piggyback riding Bob Cazzola.
2: The 18-year-old U.S. Navy enlistee, thinking it sounded less boring than the dull training he was doing in 1944, volunteered for service on what he thought an officer had called rocket ships. Actually, they were small, slow, vulnerable boats used as launching pads for rockets to give close-in support for troops assaulting beaches. The service on those boats certainly was not boring. At dawn on June 6, 1944, that sailor was a few hundred yards off Omaha Beach. Lawrence Peter Barra, who died at 90, had a knack for being where the action was. Because he stood, when he stood, as a catcher, he spent a lot of time crouching at baseball's most physically and mentally demanding position, 5'7", he confirmed the axiom that the beauty of baseball is that a player does not need to be 7 feet tall or 7 feet wide.
3: Barra swings, and that one's going to leave the ballpark. Well, what do you know? Larry Barra, they call him Yogi, his very first time at the plate in the major leagues against the A's, and what does he do? He hits a home run.
2: The shortstop during Yogi's first Yankee years was an even smaller Italian-American, 150-pound Phil Rizzuto, listed at a generous 5'6". Yogi had, as sports writer Alan Barra says in his book Yogi Barra, Eternal Yankee, the winningest career in the history of American sports. He played on Yankee teams that went to the World Series 14 times in 17 years. He won 10 World Series rings. No other player has more than 9. He won 3 MVP awards. Only Barry Bonds has more with 7, but 4 of them probably tainted by performance-enhancing drugs. In 7 consecutive seasons, 1950 through 1956, Yogi finished in the top 4 in MVP voting. Only Bill Russell of the Boston Celtics, 11 NBA championships, 5 MVP awards, and Henri Richard of the Montreal hockey team, 11 NHL championships, have records of winning that exceed Yogi's. He grew up in what he and others called the Dago Hill section of St. Louis, when the Italian-Americans who lived there did not take offense at the name. They had bigger problems. Biographer Alan Barra notes that in an 1895 advertisement seeking labor to build a New York reservoir, the ad said whites would be paid $1.30 to $1.50 a day, colored workers $1.25 to $1.40, and Italians $1.15 to $1.25. The term WAP may have begun as an acronym for the phrase without papers, as many Italians were when they arrived at Ellis Island. American sports and ethnicity have been interestingly entangled. The name Fighting Irish was originally a disparagement by opponents of Notre Dame, which for many years had problems filling its football schedule because of anti-Catholic bigotry. But sports also have been solvents of a sense of apartness felt by ethnic groups. In 1923, the Sporting News, which for many decades was described as the Bible of baseball, except by baseball fans who described the Bible as the Sporting News of religion, called the national pastime the essence of the nation. Quote, in a democratic, Catholic, real American game like baseball, there has been no distinction raised except tacit understanding that a player of Ethiopian descent is ineligible. The Mick, the Sheeny, the Wop, the Dutch and the Chink, the Cuban, the Indian, the Jap, or the so-called Anglo-Saxon, his nationality is never a matter of moment if he can pitch, hit, or field. Ah, diversity. In 1908, the Sporting News said this about a Giants rookie, Charlie Buck Herzog. Quote, "The long-nosed rooters are crazy whenever young Herzog does anything noteworthy. Cries of Herzog, Herzog, gut boy, Herzog go up regularly. And there would be no let up even if a million ham sandwiches suddenly fell among these believers in percentages and bargains." David Moranis, in his biography of the Pirates' Roberto Clemente, the first Puerto Rican superstar, notes that as late as 1971, Clemente's 17th season, one sports writer still quoted him in phonetic English. Quote, "If I have my good arm, the ball gets there a little quicker." In 1962, Alvin Dark, manager of the San Francisco Giants, banned the speaking of Spanish in the clubhouse. Today, with three of the most common surnames in baseball being Martinez, Rodriguez, and Gonzalez, some managers speak Spanish. Yogi's great contemporary, the Dodgers catcher Roy Campanella, another three-time MVP, was the son of an African-American mother and Italian-American father. With two Italian-Americans on the Supreme Court, it is difficult to imagine how delighted Italian-Americans were with their first national celebrity, the elegant center fielder on baseball's most glamorous team, Joe DiMaggio, the son of a San Francisco fisherman. DiMaggio was Big Dago to his teammates. Yogi was Little Dago and became the nation's most beloved sports figure. As Yogi said when Catholic Dublin elected a Jewish mayor, only in America.
0: And a great job on the production, editing, and storytelling by our own Greg Hengler. And a special thanks to George Will for sharing the story of Yogi Berra. Indeed, only in America. Yogi Berra's story here on Our American Stories. 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
10: I'm meteorologist Hunter McCullough with Northern News Now. Low temperatures tonight getting down into the 40s and 50s with partly cloudy skies. Breezy conditions developing tonight, becoming gusty into our Saturday. We're going to be seeing near critical fire conditions into our Saturday as well. Just a heads up, but it is going to be nice and warm both Saturday and Sunday. Temperatures on Saturday into the 70s and 80s with partly cloudy skies. Sunday, some 70s. With Northern News Now, I'm Hunter McCullough for 610 and FM 103.9 KDAL.
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0: This is Lee Habib, and this is Our American Stories, the show where America is the star and the American people. October is Italian-American Heritage Month, and all month long, we're celebrating the Italian-Americans who helped shape our nation. And there may be no name more closely associated with this month than Christopher Columbus. Here to tell the story is Lawrence Bergreen, author of Columbus, The Four Voyages. Take it away, Lawrence.
11: Hello, my name is Lawrence Bergreen, and I've written a book about Christopher Columbus, Columbus, The Four Voyages. Of all the books I've written, I think this has been the most challenging and the most controversial because Columbus's reputation has been changing almost by the month. He's a figure that we all know about, and he's been devalued almost beyond recognition, torn down from statues, discredited over and over, as if it were the first time. But as I discovered, the criticism of Columbus, intense criticism, was there almost at the beginning. It seems to get rediscovered with each generation. He's been hated, considered a genocidal monster. I would like to discuss Columbus in three dimensions, if you will, to give a sense of what he was really like as a person, with his flaws and all. The flaws were huge, but also so were his accomplishments. There's a reason why we remember Columbus. He tied together with his four voyages the old world and the new. First of all, who was Columbus? Cristoforo Columbus, Colombo, was born in Genoa in 1451. He was the son of a weaver. He went to sea at 14, which was common, and he had a very rough beginning. He sank in a bottle off the coast of Portugal. He managed to paddle safely to shore on a piece of wreckage, and as a Genoese, he joined a colony of expatriate Genoese sailors in Portugal. Later on, he was exploring the coast of West Africa and actually aboard another ship made it all the way to Iceland. So even as a young person, Columbus had been around, mostly as what we would call a merchant marine. And he worked carefully with his brothers, especially his brother Bartholomew, who was a map maker. This was kind of interesting because conceptions of the world at that time were, by our standards, faulty and misleading to an almost comical extent. Bartholomew's maps and other maps of that era reinforced the belief that China and all the riches that Columbus eventually went to seek from China lay just to the west of the Americas, that the Pacific Ocean was not the largest body of water on the planet, but could be traversed in maybe a few days. So the idea was that if you could only get to the beginning of the Pacific, to its western edge, that you would be able to get to China very quickly. This was, of course, a huge mistake. Columbus, if he had known the reality of it and how difficult it was to get to China, probably would never have undertaken the voyage. There were a couple of other sailors and navigators who did. They were all lost. So the fact that he was emboldened to undertake it was based on a series of faulty misconceptions. It's just one of the many ironies. He spent a lot of time getting backing for the voyage. He was in Portugal, wouldn't back him. He finally went to Spain, and by that time, he was no longer a young man. He was 40. 40 in those days was late middle age. So he was, in a way, what seemed like the, quote, back nine of his career. On the other hand, Columbus had some gifts, and his main gift as a mariner, as a navigator, was what we call dead reckoning, sailing by the seat of his pants. If he wanted to estimate time and distances, he used very simple devices, such as a rope or a buoy or a landmark, timing the distance it took to move from one end of his ship to another. If it sounds primitive, it was, but it also worked. So he wasn't dependent on technology or intellectual constructs that were beyond his ken. He also paid close attention to tides and to wind, to the color of the sea, the composition of the clouds. These mattered a lot more to him than the mathematical calculations of the era's leading cosmographers. They generally had never gone to sea, but Columbus had, and in his long apprenticeship, he had acquired a great deal of experience, which turned out to be very helpful, especially in an era of all these faulty maps. And he also had this conviction that he could sail from the western coast of Spain to the eastern coast of China without much of a problem. He was not familiar with the astrolabe. He did not steer by the stars. If he had done that, again, he probably would have never set out on this voyage because he would have realized how faulty his assumptions were. But he did have a sense that God wanted him to do this. At times, he even thought that God was speaking to him. That wasn't that uncommon in those days. Many people felt that God was directly speaking to them about what they should be doing in life. When I say speaking, I don't mean a mild prompting, an intuitive one. I mean actually hearing a voice. And we know that Columbus had this experience of God speaking to him because he wrote down what he thought God actually told him at critical times. What was so remarkable about all this was that when he set out on this voyage, the very first time, the one that we all study about in school in 1492, he went across the Atlantic with three ships, and it's the first time we know that Europeans had done this, with no loss of life. This is really remarkable considering the dangers that he faced and his lack of specific knowledge. And he made this voyage three more times, each time improving based on hard-won experience, until on the last voyage, he was able to cross the Atlantic in only 16 days. It was incredible. Of course, the shorter the voyage, the less dangers you faced. There was less danger of storms, less danger of dehydration, less danger of mutinies at sea. So this worked in his favor. His crew on these voyages was very problematic because he sailed on the first voyage just the day after the Spanish Inquisition became the law of the land. That was intended to drive Muslims out of Spain, but it also had ripple effects across Europe and all the way to Portugal, and was really an important watershed in history. It was the brainchild, if you could call it that, of the Catholic monarchs of Spain, Ferdinand and Isabella. Because Columbus was not able to get backing in Portugal, he was able to get sort of backing from them, but I'd say it was tentative. His first fleet was three cramped, leaking, fragile vessels. They were old and falling apart. We would call them rust buckets, except they were made out of wood. And they were small. The Santa Maria, which was the largest, could hold only 40 sailors.
0: And you've been listening to historian Lawrence Burgreen tell the story of Christopher Columbus in a way you've probably never heard it before. It's complicated and it's nuanced. And like any human being, this man had his flaws, but my goodness, his virtues, his talents, you're hearing about some of them. By the way, if he had not known how difficult it was, we learn, to get to China, Of course, they were looking for a shorter route. He probably would have never embarked on the voyage in the first place. The irony of ironies. And he's 40 years old when he tries to get the backing to do this. And 40, as Lawrence pointed out, is the back nine of your career back in the late 15th century. And of course, how he knew what he was supposed to do, well, he knew it because he'd heard from God. And I mean, he thought he literally heard from God. And that's what he wrote in his own journals and memoirs. A really spectacular part of Lawrence's book is hearing about those messages from God from Columbus himself. And of course, that first voyage and those three sort of rickety ships. You're going to hear more of the story of Christopher Columbus with Lawrence Berggren as Our American Stories continue.
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19: NBC News Radio, I'm Lisa Carton. Hurricane Isa has made landfall with the eye of the Category 2 storm crossing the coastline of the western Florida panhandle. Florida Republican Senator Rick Scott says now is the time to hunker down.
20: Floridians are smart. They've been evacuating. You know, now it's too late to evacuate now. Now you've got a shelter in place. The goal here is nobody die. The whole goal is you keep everybody alive.
19: Parts of the region are under a flash flood emergency as severe wind gusts, storm surge, and heavy rain lashed the coast. The storm is packing maximum sustained winds of 105 miles per hour. Hundreds of thousands are now without power across Florida and Alabama. President Trump is slamming the leadership of New York Governor Kathy Hochul. Speaking at a rally in Syracuse tonight alongside Republican candidate for governor Bruce Blakeman, Trump said Democrats created the affordability problems facing the nation. Lisa Carton, NBC News Radio.
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3: Cut to the basket was wide open. 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He's just been much more active here in the second half.
23: 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Walter Clayton Jr. Small gives it up now to Clayton Jr. Holds and looks. Tied up by Wilson. Almost threw it away. Here's Small in the lane on Asenge with a layup. That should not happen, Bill.
3: No, and Small made a great play, but Asenge's got to be there and keep his hands up and not let that happen. But Small did a great job pulling the ball to the side, his left hip almost, and then bringing it back up to the right to try and flip it through him. But Asenge had position. You just can't let the guards get through on that. That's where you really got to use your body and take the contact and make sure that the ball can't get through your arms. And a couple foul shots coming up after this with 67 seconds.
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11: In general, it painted a picture of this mythical China or Asia that Columbus thought he was reaching as a place of great luxury, of gold, and sensual gratification. The idea was he would go there and bring back spices, which were very important and easy to transport. Gold, a little more difficult because it had to be mined or stolen. And much, much more ominously, slaves. Slavery at that point was very common throughout Europe. He also had another mission, which partly contradicted this one, was that he wanted to bring, and he was quite serious about this, Christianity to what he called the idol worshippers of the East. He felt that his name, Christopher Columbus, meant Christ bearer, and he had a messianic sense of this. Now, this didn't square with the idea of slavery, because if you had slaves, and he wanted to convert people, they couldn't be Christians. But nobody really bothered at that time to think it through until he actually went out on the voyage. He also planned to meet Kublai Khan. He had official letters from King Ferdinand and Queen Isabella. The only problem was that Kublai Khan had died decades ago. The Mongol Empire, which he led, was fading into oblivion. So it could be said that, I think with some fairness, that Marco Polo's travels, which in many ways were accurate, misled rather than inspired Columbus. And he spent his entire career, 4 voyages, in a futile effort to discover this maritime route to China. Okay, in the process, he stumbled across what we know now called the New World. And that was the beginning of what we also call globalization. Now, we can debate endlessly whether this was a good thing or a bad thing. But once Columbus had started this process of going back and forth between what we now call the Americas and Spain and Europe, there was no stopping it. And it wasn't just trade, and it wasn't just geopolitics. It was also what we call the Columbus Exchange. But the Columbian Exchange involved livestock and seeds and germs and other things that could not be undone, because what you left behind stayed and transformed the landscapes of both the old world and the new. On the first voyage, his initial contacts, this was the 1492 voyage, were tentative and respectful. He wrote, and he was a big letter writer, "I hope to win them to the love and service of their highnesses," by which he meant Ferdinand and Isabella, "and the whole Spanish nation. They have no religion, but they are not idolaters. They believe that power and goodness dwell in the sky, and are firmly convinced that I have come from the sky with these ships and people. This is because they are not stupid. Far from it, they are men of great intelligence, for they give a marvelously good account of everything, but they have never before seen men clothed or ships like these." Columbus was probably talking about one of two tribes in the Caribbean. The Taino was probably the most likely, and they were fairly sophisticated, as he realized, and they were not particularly hostile to Columbus's arrival. Some of them were very curious and welcomed him. However, some of the behavior of Columbus's followers, or those who came in after him, was so outrageous that what we think of as the atrocities that we attribute to Columbus were actually perpetrated by those who came afterwards, sometimes in his name, and sometimes independently. Some of the worst of them, for example, one of his lieutenants, Michel de Cuneo, wrote about capturing and raping a beautiful indigenous woman whom he claims the Lord Admiral, that was Columbus, gave to him. And then he writes about how she was unwilling and scraped her with his fingernails so that he wished he had never laid eyes on her. Finally, he got a piece of rope and punished her with it. These kinds of letters were circulated around Europe and sensationalized this voyage. So the impression of it went from being one of trade and a religious mission to one of complete exploitation. Columbus also decided that one of the other tribes, the Caribs, as opposed to the Taino, were cannibals. And he wrote after the second voyage that the Caribs eat the male children, that they have been adopted by their women and only bring up the children of their own women. So in other words, they eat the children of a rival indigenous people. And then to top it off, he reported that they say that human flesh is so good that there is nothing like it in the world. Well, again, these kinds of accounts electrified Europe, Spain, and not in a good way, and set off a big reaction that changed the color of everything. At the same time, while this was going on, unknown to Columbus and his sailors in Europe, something maybe more important was going on, and one that continues to this day, and that's the Columbian Exchange, which I mentioned earlier. This was first identified by Alfred Crosby at the University of Texas at Austin, and it indicates the exchange and commingling of bacteria and plants and animals between the Old World and the New, beginning in 1492 and then the subsequent four voyages, when there was a cross-fertilizing of these separate landmasses brought about by Columbus and his followers.
0: And you've been listening to historian Lawrence Berggren tell the story, the rich and complicated story, the nuanced story of Christopher Columbus, one of the great storytellers in this country, Lawrence is. His book is Columbus, the Four Voyages. I urge you to get it. You will not put it down. Get two copies. Give it to a friend. We learned so much about the context and the times in which he lived. Lawrence isn't one of those historians who judge people out of context, but yet he's honest as honest can be. The full picture, the good, the bad, and the ugly. And my goodness, the international trade lanes that Columbus started, he started, for better or worse, global trade. He started globalization. And it changed not only the New World, it changed the Old World too. Also, a great discussion, a great piece of storytelling on how Columbus viewed the native tribes, and more importantly, how people used his name to do just, well, tragic and ugly things. And of course, some of Columbus's own writings and the impact they had on the native tribes that lived here before his arrival. When we return, more of this remarkable story, this rich and complicated story, the story of Christopher Columbus, here on Our American Stories.

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1: And we continue with our American stories and with the story of Christopher Columbus as told by Lawrence Berggreen. Let's pick up where we last left off.
15: Columbus brought white potatoes, sweet potatoes, maize, and manioc, which is a rather starchy root from the New World to the back to the old to Europe. And he brought wheat, turnips, barley, apples, and rice from Europe to the Americas. They made a big difference because they enabled the people in the Americas who started growing them to rapidly increase the population there. But there was more, got more complicated. Columbus and his men brought horses, cattle, sheep, and goats to the New World. We have to imagine what it was like without horses, without cattle before them. They also brought back to Europe pathogens that were unknown. Remember, people didn't really know about germ theory in those days. These pathogens had a devastating effect. Smallpox, malaria, chickenpox, influenza, and yellow fever all came thanks to Columbus and his men, not intentionally. He never decided, okay, we're going to intentionally infect defenseless people in another land. They didn't realize they were doing it. Some other effects of this Columbian exchange, alcohol and alcoholism. They weren't alcoholics in the New World or alcohol before Columbus. Alcohol and alcoholism devastated local populations. So as you can see, this Columbian exchange was complicated and multi-layered. Once that was started, it could not be undone. Columbus's first voyage was relatively quick. As I mentioned, it seemed to be successful. The second voyage was meant as a follow-up. He wanted to capitalize on it. Finally, when he got to the third voyage, which was 1498 and 1500, in a way, this was the most complicated of all, and we see a lot of the contradictions in the Columbus voyages coming to the fore. He had a very difficult time maintaining order among the crew, and he had a difficult time maintaining the pretense that he was going to China or Asia. He was also undermined by his brother, Bartholomew, who was much more interested in plunder and conquest and did not share Columbus's messianic visions or ideals. At the meantime, on this voyage, he seemed to be losing his mind, or at least temporarily losing his reason. On this third voyage, once he discovered Venezuela, another major accomplishment, but again, not China, he decided that he was sailing uphill, as he wrote about, which of course one can't do, and that he had discovered the entrance to paradise. And in case you were wondering, it was a little bit north of Venezuela. So I don't think anybody else has ever found it since then, joking. Anyway, he wrote that each time I sailed from Spain to the Indies, I found that when I reached a point 100 leagues west of the Azores, the heavens, the stars, and the temperatures of the air and the water of the sea abruptly changed. It was as if the seas sloped upward. He was surprised because he felt that the earth was spherical. He believed it, and he knew it to be true. He decided then that the earth must be not round, but, as he put it, quote, the shape of a pear, which is round everywhere except at the stalk, where it juts out a long way. At this point, you know, he seemed to be more and more detached from reality, and he then talked about this watery summit that he found. He didn't believe anyone could actually, quote, ascend to the top. More complications ensued to the point where Spain, Ferdinand, Isabella decided to appoint an inspector to see what was happening with Columbus because they were alarmed

0: Spaniards were to be hanged the next day. The reason was because he believed that they were going to stage a mutiny or a rebellion against Columbus and his two brothers. So he felt that he was carrying out the wishes of Spain by doing this. Of course, it was exactly the opposite. Executing Spaniards was, of course, an extremely grave offense. So he found himself jailed, and the search went out for Columbus himself, who now found himself in big trouble and spent most of his life under suspicion for these atrocities. One of the things we're lucky about with Columbus is that we have so many different impressions of what he was really like. However, there is one important part, crucial part of the story that we don't know about. We don't know what the Taino or other indigenous peoples actually thought. We can guess, they're sometimes quoted, we can judge or infer from their actions. Still, it's largely based on speculation. And, we can speculate in favor of one side or another, but there is some sense they did regard Columbus as a messiah too, but not in the sense that Columbus thought of himself as bearing a divine message, but as a harbinger of the end of time. Because apparently, and some people have suggested, that there was a myth that was prevalent or a belief among the Taino and other peoples that when ships like this appeared, that was the end of the world. Therefore, they responded in a drastic way. Many of them committed suicide. They jumped off of cliffs. They poisoned one another. Columbus saw some of this and was absolutely mystified about that, and he had no way of knowing why this was happening without realizing that he had actually unintentionally triggered it. So this is a particularly tragic instance of unintended consequences. You could see that Columbus, throughout these voyages and throughout his life, ricocheted around from one misconception to another, from misplaced idealism to unintentional or overlooked cruelty. That makes him an extraordinarily complex figure, and also a very important figure, because the results of his voyage are with us to this day and won't be undone. They are really permanent. So that makes him one of the most important figures in the history of exploration, if not history, both for better and for worse. And I think he speaks a lot to the human condition about our own susceptibility or fallibility, about both inspiring and deleterious effects of belief. That's why he still grips our imagination as well as our intellect.
1: And a terrific job on the editing, production, and storytelling by our own Greg Hengler. And a special thanks to Lawrence Berggreen. His book, Columbus, The Four Voyages. When you get it, you will not put it down. Go to Amazon or the usual suspects. Again, it's Columbus, The Four Voyages. And what a story he told. So complicated. Almost a dual nature to almost everything that happens. Here's the good, here's the bad. Much of it an unintended consequence of this very new partnership, this new globalization. Columbus brings white potatoes, sweet potatoes, and maize from the New World to the Old, and he brings wheat, turnips, apples, and rice from Europe to the Americas. Mutual benefits there. He also, my goodness, brings so many more things. Horses, cattle, sheep, and goats from Europe to the New World. Can you imagine the country without these things? It's unimaginable. And, of course, smallpox, too, and other pathogens. And again, he didn't do it knowing that he was doing what he was doing. These are unintended consequences of this new globalization, of this new Columbian exchange. And let's not forget alcohol and alcoholism, too. Again, not done on purpose, but these were the unintended consequences of Columbus's journey. Contradictions, my goodness, they're everywhere. By the way, we live with them in our own lives, too, as human beings. But they all come to the fore, including that last trip. His own brothers turn out to be a real problem in his life. And by all accounts, by the end of that third voyage, Columbus, well, he's lost his mind. The story in the end shows the nature of Columbus.

0: flourishing from one misperception and misconception to another, filled with both an inspiring nature, but also in the end, all those flaws and fallibilities. The story of Christopher Columbus, in the end, the story of humanity, human nature, and the story of early America, here on Our American Stories.
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9: I'm meteorologist Hunter McCullough with Northern News Now. Low temperatures tonight getting down into the 40s and 50s with partly cloudy skies. Breezy conditions developing tonight, becoming gusty into our Saturday. We're going to be seeing near critical fire conditions into our Saturday as well, just a heads up. But it is going to be nice and warm both Saturday and Sunday. Temperatures on Saturday into the 70s and 80s with partly cloudy skies. Sunday, some 70s. With Northern News Now, I'm Hunter McCullough for 610 and FM 103.9.
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10: NBC News Radio, I'm Lisa Carton. Hurricane Isaias has made landfall. The eye of the Category 2 storm is crossing the coastline of the western Florida panhandle. Parts of the region are now under a flash flood emergency as severe wind gusts, storm surge, and heavy rain lash the coast. The storm is packing maximum sustained winds of 105 miles per hour. Florida Governor Ron DeSantis.
11: It's going to be nasty throughout the early morning hours of Saturday and even into, I think, Saturday afternoon.
10: Right now, more than a half million people are without power in Florida, Alabama, and Georgia. President Trump is slamming the leadership of New York Governor Kathy Hochul. Speaking at a rally in Syracuse tonight alongside Republican candidate for governor Bruce Blakeman, Trump said Democrats created the affordability problems facing the nation.
12: Joe Biden and the Democrats created the affordability situation. Donald J. Trump and congressional Republicans, our Senate, our House, we're fixing it and we're fixing it. And prices are coming down very fast.
10: Trump also shouted out former heavyweight champ Mike Tyson, who traveled to the rally with Trump. Hochul is running for another term against Blakeman, with recent polls showing Blakeman trailing the incumbent. New video has been released showing the moments leading up to a shooting involving ICE agents in New York City. The video appears to show a car pulling away from a curb in the Bronx as agents in plain clothes stand next to the vehicle with guns drawn. Homeland Security Secretary Mark Wayne Mullen claims 28-year-old Oscar Belgal weaponized his vehicle and tried to drive into officers, even though his 5-year-old son was in the back seat of his SUV.
13: Oscar knew he had a child in his car. Oscar chose to accelerate at a high rate of speed and ram two different vehicles as appears to be going towards officers.
10: Federal immigration agents say they did not know there was a child in the car when they opened fire, wounding Belgal. You're listening to the latest on NBC News Radio.
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10: President Trump predicts gas prices will start coming down soon. Today at the White House, Trump said Americans will see gas prices below $2 per gallon. AAA reported Friday's national average for a gallon of regular gas ticked up to $4.37. President Trump has been attempting to vilify anyone not using the term superintelligence to refer to AI. Scott Carr explains.
16: In a post, the president says anyone who uses the term artificial intelligence instead of superintelligence should be considered the enemy. Trump's push to rebrand AI through an executive order clashes, however, with already established terminology used by tech industry pros. Superintelligence had already been a term used for a hypothetical version of AI, and the White House is still using the term AI on the Office of Science and Technology Policy website.
10: And if you get an ugly sweater under the tree this Christmas, don't blame Santa, blame AI. Here's Rory O'Neill.
17: More than a third of holiday shoppers say they will use artificial intelligence to find items on their gift lists. That's more than double what it was just last year. The YouGov survey also found that shoppers are leaning into AI to make sure they get the lowest prices and best deals. About half of the Gen Zers and millennials who took part in the survey expect that they'll be shopping on Black Friday or Cyber Monday.
10: The 48th running of the Chicago Marathon is this Sunday. Jennifer Kuiper with more.
18: A record 55,000 runners from all over the world are expected to take part in Sunday's 26.2-mile race. The rain should mostly stay to the south and southeast of Chicago, and the temperature at the start of the race is expected to be around 61 degrees, climbing to 72 in the afternoon. NBC Chicago meteorologist Aisha Scott says when it comes to the dew point,
19: they will be mostly in the 50s. So again, the dew points determine the humidity. Dew points in the 50s, it's still relatively comfortable.
10: The Chicago Marathon will start and finish in downtown Grant Park. Lisa Carton, NBC News Radio.
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0: This is Lee Habib, and this is Our American Stories. 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Up next, Christopher Klein is the author of 4 books, and he's a frequent contributor to the History Channel, National Geographic, and American Heritage. You've heard Chris tell the story of how Johnny Carson saved Twister. He's back with another one. Aided by Mark Twain, Ulysses S. Grant, former president and Civil War hero, raced to complete a literary masterpiece that saved his wife from destitution. Here's Christopher Klein with a story.
1: Shortly before noon on May 6, 1884, Ulysses S. Grant entered the office of his Wall Street brokerage firm, a wealthy man. Hours later, he exited a pauper. Thanks to a pyramid scheme operated by his unscrupulous partner, Ferdinand Ward, Grant's investment firm had instantly collapsed, wiping out his life savings. Grant had all of $80 left to his name. His wife, Julia, she had another $130. Kind-hearted strangers responded by mailing Grant checks. Desperate to pay his bills, the former president cashed them. Still smarting from bankruptcy's bitter sting, Grant that summer suffered from an excruciating sting in his throat as well. When he finally visited a doctor in October, Grant learned he had incurable throat and tongue cancer, likely a product of his longtime cigar-smoking habit. Grant had been no stranger to financial misfortune. Failing as a farmer and a rent collector prior to the Civil War, he lived in a log cabin that he dubbed Hardscrabble and sold firewood on the streets of St. Louis to make ends meet. However, now that he was confronting the terrifying prospect of leaving Julia a penniless widow, the grizzled general who fought to save the Union undertook one final mission to save his family from impoverishment. Divested of his property and possessions, Grant still retained something of great value, his recollections of past glory. Although he appeared taciturn and reserved, Grant was a convivial storyteller who entertained friends such as Mark Twain with yarns of war and politics. For years, Twain had suggested that Grant pen his memoirs. Now destitute, the former president finally agreed to cash in on his celebrity. In need of financial rescue himself after a series of failed investments, the debt-ridden Twain inked Grant to a contract with his newly launched publishing house and gave him a $1,000 check to cover living expenses. Engaged in a furious race against time as the cancer attacked his body, Grant dug into his writing with military efficiency, churning out as many as 10,000 words in a single day. He pored through tall stacks of orders and maps that helped him to recreate his most famous battles with minute fidelity. Grant astounded Twain with not just the quantity, but the quality of his prose. Grant penned his manuscript until his hand grew too feeble in the spring of 1885, forcing him to employ a stenographer. Even speaking, however, became laborious as his condition deteriorated. Following the advice of doctors who vouched for the salubrious power of pure mountain air, Grant decamped at the onset of summer from his Manhattan brownstone to an Adirondack resort. In a cottage on the slopes of Mount McGregor, Grant launched his final campaign to complete his tome. With excruciating pain accompanying every swallow, Grant was unable to eat solid food. His body withered by the day. The voice that once commanded armies could barely muster a whisper. While Grant's doctors gave him morphine only sparingly in order to keep his mind clear for writing, they swabbed his throat with cocaine to provide topical pain relief and used hypodermic needles to inject him with brandy during the worst of his coughing fits. Through it all, Grant persisted in honing his manuscript, editing, adding new pages, poring over proofs in his first volume as he sat on the cottage porch on even the steamiest of days, swallowed in blankets, a wool hat, and a scarf covering his neck tumor, which was now, according to the New York Sun, as big as a man's two fists put together. When his voice finally abandoned him, Grant scribbled his thoughts in pencil on small slips of paper. When Twain visited Grant at the cottage, he brought the good news that he had already pre-sold 100,000 copies of the autobiography. A relieved Grant knew he had succeeded in giving Julia and his children financial security. With his mission accomplished, Grant finally laid down his pen on July 16th after crafting a Herculean 366,000 words in less than a year. 7 days later, Grant's pulse flickered and ultimately gave out. Employing an army of door-to-door salesmen, Twain sold more than 300,000 copies of the personal memoirs of Ulysses S. Grant. The two-volume box set even outsold Twain's latest work, Adventures of Huckleberry Finn, and resulted in Julia Grant receiving $450,000 in royalties, equivalent to $12 million today. Grant's memoir proved not just a commercial success, but a literary one as well. Although he omitted discussion of his presidency or sensitive personal matters such as his drinking, many scholars consider Grant's autobiography the finest memoir ever penned by an American president and perhaps the foremost military memoir in the English language.
0: And a great job by Greg Hengler, and a special thanks to Christopher Klein, and he's the author of four books and a frequent contributor to the History Channel, National Geographic, and American Heritage. And what a story indeed. Grant's last battle was against the clock, and it was for his family. And he held out, and as always, the warrior fought to the end. My goodness, anyone who knows anything about Grant as a warrior knows that, well, now they know another side of his warrior spirit. 300,000 plus words in less than a year, and all to save his family. And he doesn't just pen any memoir. Read the book, pick it up. Go to Amazon and order it, and just start reading it aloud to your family. It is indeed classic American literature. And it, of course, took a voice like Mark Twain's to discover it. Both men, by the way, routinely in financial ruin throughout their lives. The story of Mark Twain and Ulysses S. Grant's race against the clock to save the great Civil War hero's family from destitution. Here on Our American Stories.

0: Folks, if you love the stories we tell about this great country, and especially the stories of America's rich past, know that all of our stories about American history, from war to innovation, culture, and faith, are brought to us by the great folks at Hillsdale College, a place where students study all the things that are beautiful in life and all the things that are good in life. 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
8: I'm meteorologist Hunter McCullough with Northern News Now. Low temperatures tonight getting down into the 40s and 50s with partly cloudy skies. Breezy conditions developing tonight, becoming gusty into our Saturday. We're going to be seeing near critical fire conditions into our Saturday as well, just a heads up. But it is going to be nice and warm both Saturday and Sunday. Temperatures on Saturday into the 70s and 80s with partly cloudy skies. Sunday, some 70s. With Northern News Now, I'm Hunter McCullough for 610 and FM 103.9 KDAL.
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0: And we continue with Our American Stories. Up next, a eulogy from Roland Bitcon. On Saturday, May 15th, 2021, Roland's father, Russell Bitcon, went to be with his Lord after 87 years of a life well-lived. You're about to hear the eulogy Roland delivered for his father, honoring his father, at a church in Jacksonville, Florida. Here's Roland.
9: I remember coming home from a football game where I'd scored a touchdown, and my mom kept saying, "You should have seen your father, you should have seen your father," who was jumping up and down and saying, "That's my boy, that's my boy." I found that a little odd, because my dad was usually more reserved, and he wasn't a proud or boastful man, and he let such things speak for themselves. But such is the nature of life. We're used to cheering on our children, but rarely do we get a chance to cheer on our parents. So, if you don't mind, I'd like to take a few moments here to tell you about my dad, and maybe, just maybe, I'll just stand up and say a cheer for my dad. My dad, Russell Lee Bitcon, was born on a farm to parents who were sharecroppers. The Rock Island Railroad line ran right through the farm. This started my dad's lifelong love of trains. My dad would run along beside the train and hop on one of the cars and got rides into town. In the heat of the summer, they would chase cows out of the ponds so they'd go swimming. So as you can see, a childhood of safe, clean, healthy living can lead to a long life of 87 years. That's my dad. He worked hard on the farm and would also work the hay fields of surrounding farms. He said it was very hard work, but it paid several times what the kids were making in town. As my dad graduated high school, he said he was done with farming and wanted to get as far away from the farm as he could, so he joined the U.S. Navy. He took a train from Iowa to San Diego for Navy boot camp. Dad got a top score of all the enlisted men on a test the Navy gave to new recruits, which gave him first choice of what he wanted to do. It was 1952, dawn of the jet age. The airplane was the latest technology and the fastest machine on the planet. My dad wanted to learn how to work on them. Join the Navy, see the world's the advertising slogan, right? Well, some of the places my dad were stationed, San Diego, California, Norman, Oklahoma, Corpus Christi, Texas, Kingsville, Texas, back to San Diego, Hawaii, Fallon, Nevada, Memphis, Tennessee, Puerto Rico, Norfolk, Virginia, Jacksonville, Florida. He also did several deployments on aircraft carriers to the North Atlantic off the coast of Finland, to the Mediterranean Sea. In Corpus Christi, Texas, he worked on the twin-engine trainer. Little did he know that 60 years later, his grandson, my son, rode on his wings, flying the Navy twin-engine trainer in Corpus Christi, Texas. He would take leave from time to time and go back to Iowa to visit family. That's where he met and fell in love with Ruby Motes. He finally married her, and it was off to Puerto Rico. And that's where myself and my sister were born. From there, Norfolk, Virginia, then to Cecil Field in Jacksonville. There are so many experiences and cool stories my dad would tell over the years about his time in the Navy and growing up on the farm. And just when we thought we heard them all, it seemed like he'd tell us a new one. Here are just a few. There had been some crashes of the A-4 Skyhawk. This was the midst of the Cold War, and these aircraft were part of the West deterrent against the Soviet aggression. All the highly educated engineers at McDonnell Douglas and Pratt & Whitney determined the problem with the A-4 was the engine mounting bolts. They devised a way to fix the program. The process would take 10.5 man-hours per plane. When Dad heard this, he thought, no way, they're going to have us working around the clock nonstop. Within minutes, my dad thought through the situation. With my dad's intimate knowledge of detail of the aircraft, typical of my dad, he had the ability to understand every detail about anything. He went to the commanding officer and said, there's a better way to fix this problem. He was told to assemble a team and get to the hangar deck and demonstrate his procedure. Well, because of that, he just received this letter of commendation. In December 1964, this squadron received Airframe Bulletin 293, which required replacing of the engine main mounting bolts on all squadron aircraft. Procedures outlined stipulate removal of the tail section and supporting the engine with the engine stand while effecting replacement of the bolts. Program time was 10.5 man hours per aircraft. After careful analysis of the situation, you devised a method whereby the necessity for removing the tail section was eliminated and the overhead crane was used to support the engine while replacing the bolts. Your method reduced the required time to 30 minutes per aircraft. All VA-72 aircraft were fixed in one night. Your method was soon made known to Commander Naval Air Forces Atlantic, who disseminated it to all other A-4 squadrons. You're hereby commended for your initiative, professional ability, and your performance of duty. That's my dad. Here's another one of my favorite stories. In 1970, Dad was tasked with making sure all the jets from his squadron made it out of Cecil Field because they were getting ready to be deployed on the USS John F. Kennedy, which was stationed just off the coast of Cuba at the time. There was a problem with a few planes, and Dad had to stay behind to get them up and going. Then Dad was flown to Guantanamo Bay, where he was put on a landing craft and taken out to the Kennedy. Once he was on the Kennedy, the skipper announced they were going to radio silence until further notice. They went full throttle from the Caribbean all the way to the Mediterranean. As they approached Spain, they repainted one of their planes a solid color with no markings. The pilot was to fly to the NATO base in Rota, Spain, to receive orders for the carrier group, which was still under radio silence. The pilot was told to return to the Kennedy in the middle of the night. He was to be at a certain place at a certain time to meet up with the Kennedy. The landing lights would be on for 1 minute. When the time came, they turned on the landing lights. The plane landed 3 seconds later. They needed to enter the Mediterranean Sea in secrecy. So before they went to the Straits of Gibraltar, they put all the planes in the hangar deck. They put the forklifts on the flight deck, ran them up as high as they would go, wrapped them in foil as to disguise the aircraft carrier as a freighter to radar signals as they entered the straits. They ended up off the coast of Syria. The Jordanian forces and the Palestinian forces were battling, and Syria was getting ready to move to intervene on the behalf of the Palestinians. They went to general quarters and loaded bombs and missiles all day. Dad said at the time he didn't know what was going on or where exactly they were at, but the planes were taken off fully loaded and coming back empty. During that time, my dad was tasked with loading one of the A-7s with an atomic bomb to be on standby. My dad's responsibility is to make sure that plane was ready to go at a moment's notice. A group of Marines guarded the plane 24/7. The Marines were under strict orders to let no one near the plane except my dad and those who he approved. That's my dad. That's my dad. He retired from the Navy after 20 years of service in 1971. He eventually was hired by Sears and Roebuck Company as a repairman. He quickly learned how to repair just about everything Sears sold. During this time, in 1980, while Dad was driving his truck, listening to Pastor Lindsay on the radio, he then pulled his truck over to the side of the road, surrendered his life to Christ. Since that day, my dad has been faithful to Jesus Christ and his church, and has also served as a deacon. My dad's always been a voracious reader. When we were growing up, there'd be some evenings where we were told, there'd be no TV tonight. Everyone has to pick a book and read it. See, my dad had this incredible gift from God of being able to understand how things worked and how to build things and repair them. He could fix or repair anything, wood, metal, steel, concrete. It didn't matter. He could just build something with it. When it came time to repairing, it didn't matter if it was gas or electric. He could fix that too. When I bought my first car, my dad told me the very first thing you need to do if you buy a car is go buy a repair manual so you know how to work on it. He said, son, you bought a Ford. You know what that means? Fix or repair daily. My dad was always a General Motors guy. Don't get me wrong, my dad had a library full of repair manuals, but I never saw him read them. But every once in a while, he'd go to check on something and immediately turn it to the exact page he needed. I remember a story he told me he was in the Navy. Working on jet engines, a discussion came up on how to repair a particular problem. So I told him exactly what to do, but they didn't believe me. So into the service manual. Now, these manuals were several thousand pages long, held together by big metal binders. And he'd go right to, say, like page 1,178 and point right to the middle of the page. Right there it says. He says, you don't have to do that very often before they finally figure out you know what you're talking about. My dad was also involved in my Boy Scout troop. We built model airplanes together and flew some of them. When I got into model rocketry, my dad got into model rocketry. When I started surfing at the age of 14, my dad took up surf fishing just so he could drive me to the beach. My dad also loved gardening, growing tomato plants, peppers, squash, begonias, and even water lilies in his fish pond, where he raised koi and goldfish. My dad was a fun guy to be around. He loved to laugh, even at himself. He loved to tell a good story, and he loved a good joke. It's only because of my dad that I have the courage and the ability to accomplish what I have in this life. He always had my back, and he would always be able to figure out whatever obstacles we encountered. I owe him greatly for this. And even though he came from humble beginnings, he set the stage not only for himself to succeed, but also for his children and his grandchildren. There's so much more to tell about this great man, but I hope I've honored him here today. That's my dad. That's my dad.
10: That's my dad. That's my dad. In the end, there are two kind of fathers, the father who gets a eulogy written about him like that, and the father who doesn't. And so if you're a father listening, be that father. A special thanks to Roland Bitcon, and a special thanks to all of our contributors here on Our American Stories.

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7: NBC News Radio, I'm Lisa Carton. Hurricane Isaias has made landfall with the eye of the Category 2 storm crossing the coastline of the western Florida panhandle. Parts of the region are now under a flash flood emergency as severe wind gusts, storm surge, and heavy rain lash the coast. The storm is packing maximum sustained winds of 105 miles per hour. Florida Republican Senator Rick Scott says help is on the way.
8: The cavalry's coming. Florida Power and Light has 12,000 people. Our fire chief's around. We got search and rescue. People are going to be coming in tomorrow, but you have got to be safe.
7: Hundreds of thousands are now without power across Florida and Alabama. President Trump is slamming the leadership of New York Governor Kathy Hochul. Speaking at a rally in Syracuse tonight alongside Republican candidate for governor Bruce Blakeman, Trump said Democrats created the affordability problems facing the nation. Hochul is running for another term against Blakeman. Lisa Carton, NBC News Radio.
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19: And we continue with Our American Stories. Our next story comes from our regular contributor, Christopher Klein. Klein's the author of four books and is a frequent contributor to the History Channel. Here's Klein with the story of when the American Irish invaded Canada. Let's take a listen.
20: On the night of May 31st, 1866, residents of Buffalo, New York saw a most unusual sight as they looked outside their windows. Nearly 800 battle-hardened soldiers dressed in Union blues and Confederate grays marched through the city streets while hauling wagons full of ammunition and rifles. No, these former foes had not come to Buffalo to reignite the Civil War. Instead, they were improbable brothers in arms, united against a common enemy, Great Britain. This ragtag army of Irish-American Civil War veterans was undertaking one of the most fantastical missions in military history, to hold Canada hostage and ransom it from the British government for Ireland's independence. So why would any Americans want to attack sweet, peaceable, friendly Canada? Well, it may be hard to believe today when the United States and Canada share the longest peaceable international boundary in the world, but things between the United States and Canada weren't always so polite. In fact, during the first century of the history of the United States, the idea of invading Canada was about as American as fireworks on the 4th of July. Just a few months after the first shots were fired at Lexington and Concord in the American Revolution, the Continental Army went due north to Quebec. There were numerous encounters on both sides of the border during the War of 1812. The other thing to keep in mind about this time period is that the flag flying over Canada isn't the maple leaf that we're all familiar with today, but it was the British Union Jack, which was a hated symbol for many of the Irish who were forced to flee their country. Now, the luck of the Irish was something you really didn't want to have for about seven centuries of world history, because the Irish had the poor fortune of being in the backyard of what will become the world's most powerful empire. And things were particularly bad for the Irish Catholics who lived under British rule in the 1700s under what were called the penal laws. Under those laws, Irish Catholics were not free to worship, to run for public office, to send their children to Catholic schools, or own a horse that was worth more than £5. They were allowed to own one knife as long as it was chained down so it could not be used against the local police. And even in death, their rights were restricted since Catholic priests were not allowed to preside over graveside ceremonies. And when the potato crop failed in the 1840s and 1850s, some Irish believed that the British were trying to exterminate them altogether. More than 1 million Irish died in what would be called the Great Hunger. Nearly 2 million fled a shipwreck of an island, and many of them arrived in the United States. These newcomers were unlike any America had seen before. For one thing, they were more refugees than they were immigrants. They weren't necessarily hungering for American ideals as much as they were literally starving for food. About a quarter of them spoke the Irish language, did not speak English. Many of them were illiterate, but what really set them apart from most Americans at that time was that they were practicing what was considered an alien religion, Catholicism. And the more threatened they felt, the Irish turned inward, like a snake coiling itself for protection. They clung together in church parishes, fraternal organizations like the Ancient Order of Hibernians, and beginning in 1858, a new organization called the Fenian Brotherhood, which was established to launch a revolution in Ireland. Many members of the Fenian Brotherhood served in the Civil War to gain knowledge about battlefield tactics and weaponry that they could use for the real fight they wanted to have, which was the one against the British to free Ireland. After the Civil War, the Fenian Brotherhood established its own Irish government in exile right in the heart of New York City. It had its own constitution, its own Senate, and its own president. It even sold war bonds in denominations between $10 and $500 to raise money to buy weapons and ammunition. By 1866, many Fenian leaders had decided that it made more sense to strike the British right in America's backyard, in the territory of Canada, rather than launching the revolution all the way across the ocean in Ireland. It was an idea that made sense to Fenian member John O'Neill, who had been born in Ireland and witnessed firsthand the horrors of the Great Hunger. He had heard tales from his grandfather of ancestors Hugh O'Neill and Owen Roe O'Neill, who had gained fame by rising up against the British. When O'Neill was summoned to the battlefield in May of 1866, he said goodbye to his wife and newborn son and went off to follow in the footsteps of his forefathers. O'Neill was placed in charge of those 800 men who came out of the woodwork in Buffalo on May 31, 1866, in what was the fulfillment of his lifelong dream. "The governing passion of my life, apart from my duty to my God," O'Neill had written, "is to be at the head of an Irish army battling against England for Ireland's rights. For this I live, and for this, if necessary, I'm willing to die." O'Neill knew that only one thing could prevent his forces from crossing the Niagara River into Canada, and that was the USS Michigan, which was docked in the port of Buffalo. Unbeknownst to the ship's captain, the Fenians had a sleeper cell of 17 men who served aboard the USS Michigan, and they knew that ship was not going anywhere without its pilot, whose name happened to be Patrick Murphy. Don't let the name fool you, however. Patrick Murphy was a loyal sailor who would follow all orders, and the Fenians knew it. They knew the only way they could sabotage the USS Michigan was to take Patrick Murphy out. And I don't mean by killing him. They take him out for a night on the town in Buffalo, so when the orders were given to put the Michigan into the Niagara River, Patrick Murphy is reportedly spotted arm in arm with a woman stumbling down the streets of Buffalo, singing "The Wearing of the Green." With the path cleared, O'Neill and the Fenians crossed the Niagara River in the early morning hours of June 1st and planted the Irish flag on British soil. More than 24 hours passed before O'Neill encountered any Canadian defense forces, and it occurs in the early morning hours of June 2nd outside the village of Ridgeway, about 20 miles south of Niagara Falls. There, the Fenians battle a ragtag army that included farm boys and even students from the University of Toronto who only days before were taking their final exams. Although outnumbered 3-1, the Fenians had a much more seasoned fighting force thanks to the Civil War experience of their soldiers. And the Fenians end up being victorious at the Battle of Ridgeway, which claimed the lives of about 20 men on both sides. John O'Neill would go down in history as the hero of Ridgeway and be celebrated by many Irish Americans. However, after the battle, O'Neill realized that his supply lines had been cut and he was going to have no choice but to retreat back to the United States. O'Neill launched further attacks in 1870 and 1871. In fact, the Fenians attacked Canada 5 times in what are collectively known as the Fenian Raids. These attacks are seminal moments in Canadian history and helped the establishment of the Canadian government in 1867, spurred in part by Canadians who are none too happy with the lack of defense forces provided by the British government. As for what happened to the Fenians, I will give you the spoiler alert. The idea of holding Canada hostage and ransoming it for Ireland's independence, yeah, it didn't work.
19: And a terrific job on the production, editing, and storytelling by our own Greg Hengler. And a special thanks to Christopher Klein. He's a regular contributor to the History Channel, author of 4 books, and frequent contributor right here on Our American Stories. And as Klein put it, the Irish had the poor fortune of being in the backyard of the British Empire. And things weren't much better here. They were refugees. They weren't coming here to seek the American dream, but just to eat. But boy, the desire to free Ireland with this plan that included bringing Confederate and Union Irish together to invade Canada, hold it hostage. What a big, bold, and frankly, American idea. The story of 800 Irish soldiers who tried to liberate Ireland by capturing Canada here on Our American Stories.
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19: And we return to Our American Stories. Up next, a story from Pete Corrado, author of From Hang Time to Prime Time, a great look into how the NBA went from a small, financially unstable, and mostly regional sports league to the entertainment behemoth it is today. And one of the major ways that the NBA did this was to move from CBS to NBC, an effort spearheaded by Commissioner David Stern, but started with Commissioner Larry O'Brien. Let's get into the story.
35: So the NBA, through the 60s, 70s, A, didn't generate great ratings, B, did not engender the confidence of television companies to give them big contracts. So by the time that the mid to late 1970s roll around, the NBA is really at a disadvantage. In fact, in 1978, the NBA was a breath away from not having a national television contract. So CBS Sports had carried NBA games, had done so without little issue, until 1978. Here's the story. Larry O'Brien and Bob Wessler, the president of CBS Sports, reach a handshake agreement over the next television contract for the NBA on CBS. Bob Wessler, depending on who you speak to, either resigns or gets fired by CBS Sports for his role in paying players for a winner-takes-all tennis tournament. The new president at CBS Sports is a gentleman by the name of Frank Smith. Frank Smith does not have Bob Wessler's agenda for what he considers to be prominent sports on CBS. So Bob Wessler talks to Neil Pilson, who works at CBS Sports, who's an attorney there. Frank Smith says to Neil Pilson, call Larry O'Brien. I don't want the NBA on CBS. I don't want it. Neil Pilson says, Frank, we have a handshake deal with Larry O'Brien. We can't cut the NBA out. We don't have any programming to replace it. Frank Smith says, that doesn't bother me. It's not my deal. Call Larry O'Brien in. We're going to negate this deal. Neil Pilson does that. Larry O'Brien and David Stern come into Frank Smith's office. Frank Smith delivers the news. Larry O'Brien is stunned. We had a deal. I had a handshake agreement. You can't do this. What's going on? He is apoplectic. David Stern turns to Neil Pilson and says, Neil, let's talk outside for a minute. Pilson and Stern leave the office. Stern immediately gets into Pilson's face and says, you can't do this. We have a deal. You can't do this to us. You can't do this to Larry. We have, the NBA needs this. You can't kill the NBA. He is pleading with Neil Pilson for a television deal. Pilson and Stern return to the office. The discussion is tabled. Later, Pilson talks to Smith and says, look, we don't have anything to replace the NBA. It doesn't cost us much. Let's just renew the contract. So eventually Frank Smith agrees and the NBA gets its television deal. But that just shows you how precarious the NBA's power as a television entity was. David Stern literally had to beg Neil Pilson to get a television deal renewed. And not even to get an exorbitant television deal. I mean, I think it was $74 million. And then the next year, the next go-around, it was $82 million. It was not much. So the NBA was a terrible television property for the longest time. But what saved it was CBS Sports passed the NBA onto a young executive producer named Ted Shaker, who was formerly with the NFL Today, the originator of the pregame NFL show. So Ted Shaker comes in and they liven up the coverage. They turn it into sort of a television program where you're treated to insight and background. He hires Tommy Heinsohn as the color guy, who's this, you know, flamboyant and colorful personality. He gets Leslie Visser to deliver sideline analysis. He kind of, you know, turns NBA coverage into this like lively, personality-driven event. So the NBA under CBS Sports becomes must-see TV, to use a hackneyed phrase. So thanks to the fact that you have this great television coverage and you have an influx of great television-ready personalities who not only are charismatic, attractive, well-spoken, all-American and apple pie, but they also play great. They're dazzling players. Folks like Isaiah Thomas and Larry Bird and Magic Johnson, Bernard King, on and on. You have all these wonderful, competitive, electric players. You partner those players with an irresistible television package.

0: huge moneymaker for CBS. It is a colossal moneymaker. David Stern did not like that. He felt that the NBA had reached the point where it could become a network's number one star. So he wanted Neil Pilson, who's now the president of CBS Sports, to make a choice. You can't have us both. You can't. But the problem was the numbers didn't lie. In terms of ad revenue, ratings, the NCAA tournament was a huge moneymaker for CBS Sports. So CBS Sports signs NCAA basketball, men's basketball, to an insane, exorbitant contract. So that's the first blow that David Stern feels. The second is when CBS Sports, which had cried poor over not being able to fund the NBA or support the NBA, signs a $1 billion deal with Major League Baseball for something like 12 games a year. That made David Stern apoplectic. But there's a silver lining here. NBC Sports loses baseball. It desperately needs a major league sport to fill its schedule. It didn't really have much of anything. So this was a perfect match, and it's made sweeter by the fact that the new president of NBC Sports is Dick Ebersol, who has an entertainment background. He was an executive producer at Saturday Night Live, and he was somebody who saw sports as entertainment. So he and David Stern were simpatico, and he also knew what he could do to turn the NBA into a primetime event. So, Dick Ebersol's ingenuity, coupled with the fact that NBC needed something to fill the void that it had in its program with the departure of Major League Baseball, that meant that the NBA could be the crown jewel of a network sports coverage. It could get primetime games. It could get a children's show that it could use for in-house advertising with NBA Inside Stuff. It could have coverage nonstop with commercials running during prime time. It was a perfect storm, to use another cliched phrase, of opportunity, individuals, and market. And CBS Sports could not match that offer. They couldn't. It was a $600 million deal. NBC Sports' agreement with the NBA in 1989 is the springboard for what the NBA is today in terms of a major television property. The fact that we see NBA games on all the time, that NBA games are now on prime, primetime television, regular season NBA games are on primetime television, on network TV, all that comes across because of the hard work that David Stern and his cohorts brought to the table in 1989 to get them in the position for that lucrative television deal that gave them a ton of control. So there's that, and there's also Dick Ebersol seeing an opportunity, seizing it, and knowing what he could get out of it. And it was a match made in heaven. Dick Ebersol and David Stern worked from the same brain in terms of turning the NBA into not just a sporting event, but into, again, elevated television. The same way that Friends or ER or Seinfeld had seasons with characters and plot lines, an NBA season was the same way. So that television deal in 1989 was the culmination of a long, hard road to legitimacy and mainstream popularity.
1: And a great job on the production by Monty Montgomery, and a special thanks to author Pete Corrado, author of From Hang Time to Prime Time. And my goodness, that moment in 1989 when David Stern said, "It's us or it's the NCAA, but it can't be both." And CBS said, "Well, it's that college basketball tournament. Sorry." That became, in the end, the biggest opportunity. The story of the NBA and how it got to primetime here on Our American Stories.
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8: I'm meteorologist Hunter McCullough with Northern News Now. Low temperatures tonight getting down into the 40s and 50s with partly cloudy skies. Breezy conditions developing tonight, becoming gusty into our Saturday. We're going to be seeing near critical fire conditions into our Saturday as well, just a heads up. But it is going to be nice and warm both Saturday and Sunday. Temperatures on Saturday into the 70s and 80s with partly cloudy skies. Sunday, some 70s. With Northern News Now, I'm Hunter McCullough for 610 and FM 103.9.
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9: NBC News Radio, I'm Lisa Carton. Hurricane Isa East has made landfall with the eye of the Category 2 storm crossing the coastline of the western Florida panhandle. Parts of the region are now under a flash flood emergency as severe wind gusts, storm surge, and heavy rain lash the coast. The storm is packing maximum sustained winds of 105 miles per hour. Florida Republican Senator Rick Scott says help is on the way.
10: The cavalry's coming. Florida Power and Light has 12,000 people. Our fire chief's around. We got search and rescue. People are going to be coming in tomorrow, but you have got to be safe.
9: Hundreds of thousands are now without power across Florida and Alabama. President Trump is slamming the leadership of New York Governor Kathy Hochul. Speaking at a rally in Syracuse tonight alongside Republican candidate for governor Bruce Blakeman, Trump said Democrats created the affordability problems facing the nation.
11: Joe Biden and the Democrats created the affordability situation. Donald J. Trump and congressional Republicans, our Senate, our House, we're fixing it and we're fixing it. And prices are coming down very fast.
9: Hochul is running for another term against Blakeman, with recent polls showing Blakeman trailing the incumbent. President Trump says Russia will supply diesel fuel to the U.S. In a Truth Social post today, Trump said Russia will immediately supply over 300,000 tons of diesel fuel to the American and global marketplace after he concluded what Trump calls a highly successful discussion with Russian President Vladimir Putin. Trump says this is a great announcement for diesel prices for Americans. Despite more oil flowing out of the Strait of Hormuz recently, diesel prices remain elevated worldwide. The famous Radio City Rockettes are gearing up for their 101st season of the Christmas Spectacular.
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9: Secretary of War Pete Hegseth says the execution of convicted Fort Hood shooter Nedal Hassan by firing squad will be public. Staff Sergeant Alonzo Lunsford, who was shot 7 times in the attack, says he doesn't agree with that decision.
14: Let's not make a spectacle out of it. Because, mind you, he said he wanted to be a martyr. We're not trying to make him no martyr. We're not trying to make him no god.
9: Hassan, a former Army doctor, killed 12 soldiers, one civilian, and an unborn baby in November of 2009 at Fort Hood in Texas. Hegseth told media outlet Human Events, "We'll make sure that people are able to watch it, that it's public, because people need to understand there are serious consequences for these type of things." A Defense Department official told NBC News it will be live streamed. Hassan is set to be executed on December 3rd. The first debate in the U.S. Senate race in Michigan was combative between Republican Mike Rogers and Democrat Abdul El Sayed. The two bickered almost constantly throughout the hour debate, with topics ranging from tariffs and the war in Iran to where they own homes, their finances, how many yachts they may or may not have owned, and whether or not El Sayed is connected to groups that support terrorist organizations.
15: You're going to find out that this guy is not what he says he is. He is actually selling the best con I think I've ever seen.
16: The reason he's flip-flopping has nothing to do with policy, has nothing to do with your costs, has everything to do with his sagging poll numbers.
9: El Sayed challenged Rogers to go ahead and say it when he was trying to connect him to the Muslim Brotherhood, Hamas, Hezbollah, and Al-Qaeda. Rogers did not answer when asked repeatedly after the debate if he had evidence to substantiate those links. El Sayed said he didn't dispute Rogers' claims because it was about trying to point to somebody whose name is different to make all kinds of hearsay accusations that are just not worth the dignity of a response. And the horror flick Other Mommy, starring Jessica Chastain, is set to scare up around $20 million in its first weekend in theaters. Lisa Carton, NBC News Radio.
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0: Broadcasting live from the confines of an abandoned radio station in the secluded apartment building of High Strangeness. From the foothills of the beautiful Colorado Rockies, it's time for full disclosure of the topics they told us were off limits. Well, hello there. I'm Connie Willis. This is Coast to Coast AM. Tonight, one Beatles birthday, my birthday, your birthday, Columbus Day weekend, an anniversary, helping a fellow coaster, and open up lines. So go ahead, time now. Join me for another interesting evening of conversation, much needed education, and the chance that we might get a little closer to the truth of what lurks amongst us and what is beyond. I'm Connie Willis, and this is Coast to Coast AM.
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0: Hey there, it's Coast to Coast AM. Connie Willis here with you. How are you? Hope you enjoy an evening with us tonight. Should be a lot of fun. Before we begin, I have a couple of very special dates I want to share with you. October 14th, that marks my 12-year anniversary as a weekend host here on the iconic Coast to Coast AM syndicated overnight radio show. The most iconic. So I'm excited about that and so happy to be here 12 years. Almost. It'll be on the 14th, but still, I'm very excited and thankful to be here. I will not be on the air that particular night, but I'll certainly be celebrating 12 years with all of you and all the nice emails and messages from all of you. What a ride it has been. What a privilege. And I will be back with you on Halloween night. So not just all night tonight, but Halloween night, October 31st. You know, we got to do Willis Wing together, right? So please mark that down. And you can always keep up with me, my shows and everything else I'm exploring at ConnieWillis.com. Now, tonight, October 9th, John Lennon was born on this date in 1940. Which means this would have been his 86th birthday. So we know the songs, we know the photographs, we know the rebel, the dreamer, and the legend. But who was John Lennon when the concert ended, the cameras disappeared, and thousands of screaming fans finally went silent? Well, my guest tonight has spent years trying to recover all of these moments, and he's done a fantastic job. Chuck Gunderson, an independent historian and the author of the critically acclaimed two-volume work, Some Fun Tonight, the backstage story of how the Beatles rocked America. And that's It's another one of those big ones out there. 618-page collection. It weighs 13 freaking pounds. You can work out with it. And it documents all 67 Beatles concerts across their historic North American tours of 64, 65, 66. Oh, my goodness. I wasn't a sparkle in my daddy's eyes yet. And then I was born, and then I was one. So there you go. A long time ago, right? 64, 65, 66. Now, Chuck holds both bachelor's and master's degrees in history, and his research has contributed to many, many Beatles projects, including Ron Howard's documentary, Eight Days Week. So we want to welcome Chuck back to Coast AM. And let me begin with the man, not the mythology, but after studying Chuck, John Lennon across these hotel rooms, airports, press conferences, and concert stages, who do you believe he really was when the performance was over?
6: Connie, first of all, it's great to be with you. You're just such a great host in the Coast family, and we just all appreciate your work so much. Well, thank you for that.
0: Thank you.
6: Today's a special day. It's his, would have been his 86th birthday. And strangely enough, his son, Sean, is also celebrating his birthday today.
0: How cool is that?
6: Had with Yoko Ono. He's 51 today. So we have two special birthdays today. So happy birthday, Sean, if you're listening. And a very special happy birthday to John, looking above us all. Quite the man. We'll get into his life, his legacy, what he was, and just the important force in human history that he was as well.
0: Yeah, I think he was 35 when his son was born on the same day.
6: Yes, that's just amazing. Yeah, John was 35, and Sean is celebrating his 51st today, I believe.
0: And what's Sean up to? Do you ever keep up with him by chance?
6: Sean is very active. I don't keep up with him, but I know he's very active in the music scene in New York. He actually just had a baby himself, his very first. So John would be a grandfather now.
0: Oh, my.
6: And he would have been a great granddad. I'm sure he would with that quick.
0: What would he be doing? What would he be doing right now if he were alive? What do you think? You think he'd still
6: be
0: writing
6: a lot? John was not one to sit on the sidelines and watch the wheels go by. As he mentioned in one of his songs.
0: I've heard that somewhere.
6: Yeah, exactly. I think he'd be very active. I think he would still be involved with music. I think he would be involved with the other surviving Beatles, both Paul and Ringo. And I think he'd be living a really great life, looking back at a legacy, but kind of looking forward as well, and still trying to solve some of life's biggest mysteries, as well as what's currently going on in the political landscape. He'd probably be right there with all of us fighting for something.
0: He was always an advocate of something, right? I guess really basically peace just in general.
6: If you really boil down the music of the Beatles, both during their time as a group and as individual performers and musicians, their music was simply about love and peace. So much of it was about that. Sure, there were other songs that tackled other issues, but the overarching message in their music is love and peace. And Ringo Starr today, whenever you have an interview with them, anything from Ringo, he is always going to say it's about love and peace.
0: Mm. I went to one concert with Paul McCartney when Linda was still alive, and she was up there on the stage, and the entire time, I'm serious, the entire time, she had a peace sign up with her hands, you know, her fingers, and she just pushed it forward and back, the entire show, all about that peace and love, showing that.
6: On another night, the Paul and Linda story is a really good story as well, just their marriage, their times that they had together. Someone that was a very novice musician, I believe Paul just went over to the piano one day and showed her the middle C on the piano and said, you know, you got to join the band, you know, when he formed Wings. and she was the first member of Wings. So an equally great story, an equally great force of nature, Paul McCartney.
0: Absolutely. Oh, absolutely. But now Paul and John, were they really good close friends, or were they just more of co-workers? Or because it seemed like, at least as a fan growing up, it seemed like they were two different people that worked together well.
6: They're very interesting souls. They came together as teenagers, and really both of them had extreme tragedies in their life, you know, both losing their mothers in their teenhood. And that really bonded them. So John and Paul were like, you know, peanut butter and jelly, coffee and donuts. I mean, they just went together so well, yeah. And they played off of each other. They were musical geniuses. They were doing so much during the life of the Beatles. We have to remember that the Beatles were only together for just over 10 years. And, you know, they're creating two albums a year, sometimes three. They're writing 20, 30, 40 songs in a year. They're touring. They're doing movies. They're doing interviews. And they're writing these songs that we still sing, and we know the words, you know, 60 years later. And they sound very fresh, even if they were released today.
0: What do you think that's about? Do you think just once in a while a band, I mean, because we see single artists along the way that happen too, but do you just think just once in a while there's just somebody that comes along that just stands above everybody? And they're one of those people, like you said, you can still play their music today. And it's not where you go, oh, no, I don't want to hear that one again. You know, you want to hear it and you sing it and you know the words and everybody joins in.
6: They're still in the news today. As a matter of fact, they just released a whole new big box set on one of their most famous albums, Rubber Soul, and it's climbing up the charts. This is for a band that broke up over 60 years ago, or close to 60 years ago. They broke up in 1970. And, you know, the music's climbing up the charts. I mean, how? No one else can do this. And they're still paving the way. Their backstory is just so fascinating, how everything had to come together. Everybody had to be in the right place at the right time to bring these four individuals together and to create this thing that they created. It's fascinating when you really dig into the backstory.
0: Well, you have dug into everything, the documents, the photographs, the eyewitness accounts. You've studied it all. Now, what there has to be, or I think there was, from what all I've looked through, what was that single moment that changed your personal opinion of John Lennon? What was it before, and what changed it to where it is now, and what is it now?
6: I think my single most important takeaway from John is that he was not a perfect man. I mean, he was a very complex individual. And some things that a lot of your listeners could probably identify with what they've gone through in their lives. John had a very, very troubled growing up, very non-traditional growing up time in Liverpool. You know, he was born to Julia and Freddie, his father, who were not on good terms. They really split up. They weren't together. And John was kind of tossed to and fro from his mother Julia's home to his Aunt Mimi's home nearby. And, you know, John's mother died when he was 17. She got run over by a car, killed about 100 feet from Mimi's house. So he lived with that every day, living at Mimi's house, knowing his mother died just down the road, being hit by a car and killed. His mother then lived with a person named Bobby Dykens for many years, and they never got married. She never got divorced from Freddie, the father. So Julia, the mother, was living this very untraditional life, not being a divorced woman, living with this man, producing two other children out of wedlock, and John kind of going back and forth between Julia's home, who was very, you know, flamboyant and musical and fun to his aunt that he mostly lived with, Aunt Mimi, Julia's sister, who, you know, was very, you know, she was very serious. She had rules. She had expectations of John. When John got his first guitar, you know, she would say, well, it's a great thing, but you're never going to make a living out of it.
0: John, didn't they say something like that? Didn't they say something like that to Elvis, though? Didn't they say, keep driving a truck?
6: I think every famous artist, something was said to them, like, you're never going to make it, you know, and they kind of, and that's what I think makes them great.
0: Yeah, yeah, it pushes them totally.
6: Thing that they have that is, I don't know where it comes from, but it's given to them by the universe and they just go with it.
0: Yeah. Well, you know, it's fun. It's interesting the way what you just told, because it seemed like John always like used humor along the way, but that can also be armor. And also, you know, what do you believe he might have been protecting when he did become sarcastic or outrageous along the way?
6: He very much used it as armor. He, you know, growing up and having those experiences, I mean, some of your listeners can identify with some of the things that he lived with. I can identify with some of the things from my childhood that I lived with. So we can all kind of take a little bit of us and see John and like kind of grasp him and say, you're one of me, you know, type of thing. Kind of experienced what I experienced. I don't know if it would have been the same had John grown up in this traditional family. Now, Paul had a more traditional family, but he had a very important or very sad tragedy happening when his mother died of breast cancer when he was only 14. So it brought these two individuals together who both loved music. You know, they weren't getting together to talk about the latest football score or what was going on with Everton or Liverpool in soccer and football over there. They were talking about music. They were talking about all the great music that was coming out in America, you know, with Elvis and with Little Richard and Chuck Berry. And they were thriving on this stuff. And that's what forged them and bonded them together.
0: Mm-hmm. Well, you know, as you discuss even more and go deeper, here's just a personal question myself here. Help. It kind of did reveal, I think that was the 65 tour. It actually did reveal like an authentic cry of distress. Would you say that too?
6: Absolutely. Great song, but a song of distress. And you nailed it exactly on the head, Connie. It's, you just can't, I guess for us to imagine what the Beatles went through, probably, you know, the most photographed band of all time, interviews all the time, press all the time, fans all the time. Whenever they toured, they could never see anything about that city. You know, they go to Las Vegas in 1964 because they really want to see Las Vegas. They want to see these magical casinos that are built in the middle of the desert. Can they go see him? No, they are sequestered to their room. All they see of Las Vegas in 1964 is basically the airport, the convention center where they perform their two concerts, the Sahara Hotel where they were sequestered. And so management felt so bad for them that they couldn't get out. The hotel was besieged with fans, that they brought slot machines up to their room. That would never happen today with the powerful Nevada Gaming Commission. They would never allow a slot machine to come into Beyonce's room or Bruno Mars's room. But back then they did it for the Beatles because they were stuck.
0: I can't imagine Vegas not doing something, going out of their way not to try to make money somewhere and not bringing in a machine like that so that they can get some more of their money. It's hard for me to believe that they wouldn't do that now. But I'm glad I did it back then for them. And you know, that's part of the fame. That's what happens. You know, you lose your life. When people say they want fortune and fame, it's like, maybe just go with the fortune, throw the fame away, you know?
6: Yeah, John said that, you know, when he was a teenager, you know, he saw Elvis performing in the movie house, you know, probably in Liverpool. And he looked at that and the girl screaming and he goes, well, that's a good job. to have, you know. But as he gained that fame and fortune, as you mentioned, and the cry for help, and he kind of wrote that song in what he called his fat Elvis period. He felt he had put on some weight, he'd gotten soft, you know. But he was probably crying for that freedom that you and I pretty much enjoy every minute of the day. We can go out and kind of do whatever. Whereas the Beatles were, it was really tough for them to do anything. Sure, they had their pockets of social friends and places where they couldn't be bothered, but it was mostly in London where they were living. Three of the Beatles actually bought estates out in the countryside. Paul was the only one that kind of stuck in London, but they'd go to the clubs and they kind of wouldn't bother them there. But anywhere else, it was impossible for them to navigate anything.
0: Well, did they do anything where they masked themselves?
6: Oh, so yeah. They went out and they've gone to places in disguises. There's pictures of Paul, some famous disguises that he used. And they did try to see a little bit, but they are always being smuggled out somewhere. If they did a concert in America, they would be smuggled out of the venue in the back of an ambulance or in the back of a laundry truck. It was just impossible for them to just walk the streets and be normal. It really wasn't until John got to New York City in the 70s that he could really just kind of walk around. And John loved New York.
0: Yeah.
6: Him and Yoko loved New York. He was there with May Pang as well. And he could just walk around. People could come up to him and say hi to him, thank him for his music, maybe get his autograph. And it was really kind of that freedom that cost him his life, probably, in a sense that he was so accessible in the 70s while living at the Dakota in New York City.
0: You know, that's one of the things about the city that I liked as well, is you could walk through there and you could run into all sorts of people, just, you know, celebrities of some sort, say hello to them. And, you know, they say hello back and you just keep on going. You know, it's kind of like, hey, I know who you are. We are talking with Chuck Gunderson, and we are talking about John Lennon, who would have been 86 today. So we've got more to find out as we zoom in on John's life and play some of his music as well. And I hope you guys stick around. We have open lines later. Connie Willis here on Coast to Coast AM.

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1: NBC News Radio, I'm Lisa Carton. Hurricane Isa East has made landfall with the eye of the Category 2 storm crossing the coastline of the western Florida panhandle. Parts of the region are now under a flash flood emergency as severe wind gusts, storm surge, and heavy rain lash the coast. The storm is packing maximum sustained winds of 105 miles per hour. Florida Republican Senator Rick Scott says help is on the way.
2: The cavalry's coming. Florida Power and Light has 12,000 people. Our fire chief's around. We got search and rescue. People are going to be coming in tomorrow, but you have got to be safe.
1: Hundreds of thousands are now without power across Florida and Alabama. President Trump is slamming the leadership of New York Governor Kathy Hochul. Speaking at a rally in Syracuse tonight alongside Republican candidate for governor Bruce Blakeman, Trump said Democrats created the affordability problems facing the nation. Hochul is running for another term against Blakeman. Lisa Carton, NBC News Radio.
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1: There you go with some Lennon here on Coast to Coast AM. Give peace a chance. That was 1969. I think it reached number 2 in the UK, number 14 in America. We'll have to ask our guest tonight if I'm right about all this stuff, because I'm doing it from some memory here. And I think it was recorded inside room 1742 of Montreal's Queen Elizabeth Hotel. That was during John and Yoko's Bed In for Peace. It was also John's first single recorded without another Beatle, and released while the Beatles still existed. So we'll ask him about that. But really quickly here, my Win Any Lottery course, those of you that have been asking for it, thank you. You're going to love it. And those of you that went ahead and bought it, yes, you're winning money. Not the jackpot yet, but I hope that you get there and you see that you can do it, right? I knew it. I told you it. Now, earlier tonight, Mega Millions held a drawing for an estimated $364 million. I don't know. I haven't seen what's happened, but that's $364 million. And then tomorrow night's Powerball, or tonight, wherever you are right now, the Powerball's estimated at an enormous $516 million. So that wouldn't be too shabby, right? You don't have to wait till it's $1 billion before you play the lottery. So let me ask you something. Do you trust your intuition? Are you good with a pendulum? If you say yes, then this may be exactly what you've been looking for. Project Stargate Psychics by Lynn Buchanan. He's the one who taught me this number picking technique back in 2012. I wrote a book on it because he said, Connie, go ahead, do what you want with it. Because I was like, can I do something with this method? He's like, yeah, go ahead. So I put a book together, but now I have a course. I've been teaching it ever since, though. And people love, you do it. As soon as you do it, you're going to go, I see how this works, and I'm going to make this happen. So I'll show you how to put those intuitive abilities to work instead of simply guessing at numbers. So go to ConnieWillis.com, get the course, start using the technique now. Who knows? Maybe your intuition is trying to lead you somewhere very profitable. If it is, you let me know, okay? I want to know if you win. ConnieWillis.com is where to go.
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1: Hey there, Connie Willis of Coast to Coast AM with you tonight. Open lines coming up later. Currently, historian, author, and Beatles researcher. one of our faves here at Coast to Coast AM, of course, Chuck Gunderson, back with us, a recognized authority on the band's historic North American tours, holds both bachelor's and master's degree in history. Oh my goodness, I am so far from loving history, but I understand it when it's told in a story situation as opposed to just the dates and the times. That's how I was taught history, and it was horrible. It was just all memorization. It wasn't really getting into the story. But I can tell that you have done it like that. Author of the critically acclaimed Some Fun Tonight. That's the backstage story of how the Beatles rocked America. You can go to somefuntonight.com and you can see all of it there. You can learn all about Chuck. You can see all of the work he's done, and you can even book him for your next event to speak. And make sure he says, thanks, Connie. Hi, Connie. I'm here because you said something. How you doing, Chuck? Hey, let me go back.
5: Excellent.
1: Let me go back to that song, okay? Because I don't know if you may hear me talk about a song and you say, no, that was not right, or hey, there's a story to it. But let's go back to Give a Piece a Chance with Lennon. And I got two questions for you. Okay. So he released this before the Beatles officially broke apart. So was he already testing whether his individual voice could be more powerful than the Beatles? And then also, was Give Peace a Chance primarily a song, a political statement, or one of the most successful publicity stunts in music history?
5: That's a great question. And first of all, I'm never going to correct you, Connie. You are.
1: If I get it wrong.
5: You're an amazing host. But first of all, who has the guts to record a song in a hotel room, laying in a bed? just that alone. And while you still have this other band going, but to answer your question, I think they all were kind of testing this. Kind of divorced from the Beatles, of getting away from, they've basically been in each other's pockets for 10 years. I mean, sharing hotel rooms, the studio together, at each other's homes. I mean, they were so close. They were always together. And, you know, Paul even was testing it in, you know, as early as probably 65 when he was in 66, when he was kind of doing his Yesterday thing. He had the thoughts of only crediting the song as a McCartney song, not a Lennon McCartney song. That was thrown around a little bit. So I think, John was the song Give Peace a Chance. It's everything. It's everything in one song, laying in a bed in Montreal. I mean, come on, it's about peace. It's about love. It's about being together. It's about going out and doing something. It's just so universal. If everyone can kind of grasp that concept of peace and love and what this world would be like to live in, it's really an amazing kind of simple thought, isn't it?
1: It is simple. Do you think it was the time? Do you think the time was just right as well? And do you think that anything they wrote was going to be gold anyway?
5: I don't think anything they wrote was gold. I mean, there's some songs that, you know, the Beatles songs that I kind of don't want to listen to much more anymore. You know, it's okay, right? It's okay to
1: Which
5: say
1: songs?
5: That.
1: Which songs are those, Chuck?
5: Boy, you're really testing me now.
1: Yeah, what do you never really want to hear?
5: I know, maybe Yellow Submarine.
1: What
5: Goes On. But then I'm going to have one of your listeners call and go, what the hell are you talking about? That's a great song. I listen to it every day. So, look, this changes all the time with the Beatles music. Is it my most favorite band, my most favorite musicians? Absolutely. They were really kind of this cultural force because they changed so much. Coming from the 50s and the 60s with everything that was changed, they were perfect for the moment. And they were really the instigators of everything kind of happening in the 60s, right? You got the sexual revolution happening. You've got peace happening. You've got all these political turmoils happening, everything. And then this band appears on the Ed Sullivan Show on February 9th, 1964.
1: Right.
5: Think about every musician that was kind of living at that time watching that weren't musicians yet. But when they saw that, they said, oh, wow, okay, these are people that can write their own songs and perform them as individuals and as a group. That sounds really interesting.
1: That is
5: amazing.
1: And
5: so I think that appearance on Ed Sullivan just really changed everything.
1: Absolutely. No doubt. No doubt about that. Now, I just keep getting these images in my head. I don't know if you know about this or not. I know you know about it. I wonder if I'm going to throw something at you. I'm going to hope to stump you at one point. No, I don't need to do that. I think you're going to know. But do you remember? Okay, so my era, I loved Kiss. All right. When Kiss was happening, it was really cool. You know, Kiss was one of my group. I was a Billy Joel fan, Jimmy Buffett, Bob Seger. I can go in some other ones, but I like Kiss because I like they were each individual. You know, they each did their own thing kind of thing. They worked together as a band. But at one point, I remember an album cover where it was the Beatles and they had Kiss makeup on. Do you remember that?
5: That you have stumped me with. I do not know that album. I'm sure your listeners will say, Chuck, why are you even on the show? I totally remember that.
1: But I don't know if it was an album, but it was an album cover. I remember seeing it. And, you know, maybe they were just trying to, you know, Gene Simmons, the genius money man that he is, was probably just saying, you know, comparing or something like that to the great band.
5: Yeah, and you look at Kiss, like, where did they get their ideas from?
1: That's
5: right.
1: Probably the
5: Beatles.
1: Yes.
5: You know, I think all these, this force of the 70s music that you mentioned, it all came from February 9th, 1964, Ed Sullivan. 73 million people tuning in that night. One in four television sets were turned on that night listening to the Beatles. They're seeing these four aliens with long hair that like came from outer space. And they had this amazing song, and the world just went crazy for a moment. It just went from there, and it never stopped. And even today, you have artists, you know, modern day artists that harken back to, you know, look, I wasn't even alive when the Beatles were even broken up. They were broken up by then. And I take my cues, I take my ideas from what I learned from the Beatles.
1: Mm-hmm. No doubt. A lot of them, they all say that, don't they? They all say it. And then, well, even, you know, my era, going to Michael Jackson, Michael and Paul hung out. Did John ever do anything with Michael? And like, I think Paul and them got in some fight. Somebody bought somebody's music catalog or something like that. I don't know.
5: Gave Michael asked Paul, like, what are some great investments to do? And Paul said, music publishing, buy music publishing rights. And Paul had owned Buddy Holly's catalog. And so Michael kind of went away and said, oh, that's a great idea. Then he eventually ended up with the Beatles catalog. I'm not quite certain if John and Michael ever kind of coexisted together. I mean, being celebrity musicians and at the top of your game, I'm sure somewhere, some place they might have come together, might have met, might have sung together. I don't know. Cause you know, it's sometimes in those musician circles, they're so tightly protected that a lot of the outsiders don't know the stories behind that.
1: That's right. Well, I think that Billy Joel told a story, and I believe it was John Lennon. It could have been somebody else, but I think it was John Lennon. He said, I think he lived possibly down by him or visited down near him at one point, and I guess there was some sort of boat situation. Maybe there's a canal outside of his home or something, and somebody went by in his boat, and it was, I think, I'm pretty sure it was John Lennon. And Billy would watch for him all the time, and he'd see him. He never went out to say hello. And he said, we both knew that each other was there, but we respectfully didn't want to bug each other. So they never got a chance to say hello. Do you know of that to be a fact? Or maybe somebody else, but I think it was John Lennon.
5: Well, Billy was a big fan of the Beatles. I mean, him and Paul are very tight. And I'm sure that Billy Joel, being the superstar that he was in the 70s, had access to certain members of the Beatles. He probably met all four members at some point in his life because of who he was. And I would love to hear maybe some of Billy's reactions if he did meet with John Lennon or have some sort of connection to him.
1: Well, when I look back at the Beatles, I kind of see Lennon as the emotional leader, at least while here, and what you have, all your work that, man, you got a big book, man. I'm telling you, you got a big book with a lot of great stuff in it. But did at one point the leadership kind of quietly start shifting toward Paul?
5: John was definitely the leader in the early days. I mean, even before the Beatles started, he started the band called the Quarrymen, and he invited Paul to join the band. And Paul then knew George Harrison, who then joined the band, and then Ringo joined a couple years later because he was the best drummer in Liverpool, and they wanted the best drummer in Liverpool, so they had fired their original drummer, Pete Best. And John was definitely the leader in those early days. And as time progressed, Paul did kind of emerge as someone who really wanted to keep working all the time. Ringo tells a story where, you know, if his phone rang, he knew it was Paul, like saying, "Where are you? Like, come down to the studio. I want to record something." Paul was just a workhorse, and he somewhat emerged as the de facto leader in the, you know, about 67 when Sgt. Pepper was going, the White Album was going, Abbey Road was going, and was really asking his other bandmates to come down and continue working and to keep producing this music. Of course, there were some substances that the other Beatles were using and started to use, which really kind of curtailed their probably exactness and enthusiasm in getting into the studio on time.

0: piece of that.
1: Wow.
0: So they were doing a lot of that. And then, of course, the famous story when they're in America for the first time, for the first major tour of America, where they did 32 shows in 33 days in North America, this gigantic continent we live on. And they met Bob Dylan in New York, and Bob Dylan snuck in some marijuana to the Delmonico Hotel where they were staying, and they closed the doors, and everybody got a little silly smoking marijuana. And then as that progressed, they got into other things such as psychedelics, and it really starts reflecting in the music at that point. It becomes, introspective, imaginative, fanciful, very illusional, just all kind of Strawberry Fields Forever and Penny Lane and all these great tracks that not only have their voices and their basic instrumentation behind it, but also all these added extra instruments and classical arrangements and backwards music and tape loops and different tracks that they could use, because at the same time, music and sound technology was also kind of advancing in form where they had the ability to do this. And that was primarily one of the reasons why the Beatles quit touring in 1966. They could not recreate some of the sounds on stage that they were producing in the studio at Abbey Road.
1: Oh, they didn't want to do a what was that duo that used to, was it Vanilla Ice? Who, what was the
0: That
1: team
0: was
1: that just,
0: Milli Vanilli.
1: that's it. Well, they got busted.
0: We'll do a show one night on Milli Vanilli, maybe.
1: Okay. I would like that. So, wow, as you're speaking again, I'm thinking, who were the mentors of the Beatles? Who did they look up to?
0: The Beatles loved Elvis. They loved anybody from Motown, the African American artists that were just so influential in their lives. They loved the Beach Boys. They loved Dylan. They loved anything they could get their hands on, even very obscure one-hit wonder stuff. They would somehow get the record. They would learn it. They would do it in their own style. And so, poets they had as mentors, they had artists who were mentors. They were just running around that circle when everything was culturally exploding in England at the time. And they just fed off of it. They fed off of all this music. And then, of course, the people that they mentored came into their lives and they were
1: Right.
0: enjoying their music, like Jimi Hendrix. They went to one of his shows at the Seville Theatre in London in 1967. They saw Jimi Hendrix, and Jimi Hendrix performed Sgt. Pepper's Lonely Hearts Club Band after only knowing it for a few days.
1: Well, could you imagine if you did a one-hit wonder and then the Beatles like took it on? How cool would that be? Oh my goodness. Wow. Oh. Good stuff. So we are talking about John Lennon. He would have been 86 today. So that's what we got. Chuck Gunderson with us. And you can go check out Chuck's stuff. I mean, you got to do it. It's like huge book, and check it out and buy it for yourself and learn as much as you can. Go to somefuntonight.com, somefuntonight.com. And check it out for yourself. I think you're going to enjoy it. I know you're enjoying tonight. So am I. Stay with us. Connie Willis on Coast to Coast AM.

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Many of you remember those heroes of the church kitchen, the ladies who put in the hours and sweat to make your favorite church basement

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7: NBC News Radio, I'm Lisa Carton. Hurricane Isa East has made landfall with the eye of the Category 2 storm crossing the coastline of the western Florida panhandle. Parts of the region are now under a flash flood emergency as severe wind gusts, storm surge, and heavy rain lash the coast. The storm is packing maximum sustained winds of 105 miles per hour. Florida Republican Senator Rick Scott says help is on the way.
8: The cavalry's coming. Florida Power and Light has 12,000 people. Our fire chief's around. We got search and rescue. People are going to be coming in tomorrow, but you have got to be safe.
7: Hundreds of thousands are now without power across Florida and Alabama. President Trump is slamming the leadership of New York Governor Kathy Hochul. Speaking at a rally in Syracuse tonight alongside Republican candidate for governor Bruce Blakeman, Trump said Democrats created the affordability problems facing the nation.
9: Joe Biden and the Democrats created the affordability situation. Donald J. Trump and congressional Republicans, our Senate, our House, we're fixing it and we're fixing it. And prices are coming down very fast.
7: Hochul is running for another term against Blakeman, with recent polls showing Blakeman trailing the incumbent. President Trump says Russia will supply diesel fuel to the U.S. In a Truth Social post today, Trump said Russia will immediately supply over 300,000 tons of diesel fuel to the American and global marketplace after he concluded what Trump calls a highly successful discussion with Russian President Vladimir Putin. Trump says this is a great announcement for diesel prices for Americans. Despite more oil flowing out of the Strait of Hormuz recently, diesel prices remain elevated worldwide. The famous Radio City Rockettes are gearing up for their 101st season of the Christmas Spectacular.
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7: Secretary of War Pete Hegseth says the execution of convicted Fort Hood shooter Nadal Hassan by firing squad will be public. Staff Sergeant Alonzo Lunsford was shot 7 times in the attack, says he doesn't agree with that decision.
4: Let's not make a spectacle out of it, because, mind you, he said he wanted to be a martyr. We're not trying to make him no martyr. We're not trying to make him no god.
7: Hassan, a former Army doctor, killed 12 soldiers, 1 civilian, and an unborn baby in November of 2009 at Fort Hood in Texas. Hegseth told media outlet Human Events, "We'll make sure that people are able to watch it, that it's public, because people need to understand there are serious consequences for these type of things." A Defense Department official told NBC News it will be live streamed. Hassan is set to be executed on December 3rd. The first debate in the U.S. Senate race in Michigan was combative between Republican Mike Rogers and Democrat Abdul El Sayed. The two bickered almost constantly throughout the hour debate, with topics ranging from tariffs and the war in Iran to where they own homes, their finances, how many yachts they may or may not have owned, and whether or not El Sayed is connected to groups that support terrorist organizations.
10: You're going to find out that this guy is not what he says he is. He is actually selling the best con I think I've ever seen.
15: The reason he's flip-flopping has nothing to do with policy, has nothing to do with your costs, has everything to do with his sagging poll numbers.
7: El Sayed challenged Rogers to go ahead and say it when he was trying to connect him to the Muslim Brotherhood, Hamas, Hezbollah, and Al-Qaeda. Rogers did not answer when asked repeatedly after the debate if he had evidence to substantiate those links. El Sayed said he didn't dispute Rogers' claims because it was about trying to point to somebody whose name is different to make all kinds of hearsay accusations that are just not worth the dignity of a response. And the horror flick Other Mommy, starring Jessica Chastain, is set to scare up around $20 million in its first weekend in theaters. Lisa Carton, NBC News Radio.
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1: We all shine on. Connie Willis here, Instant Karma, John Lennon. It is a John Lennon night here on Coast to Coast AM. He would have been 86 today. 1970s when that song came out. And he wrote and recorded it, Lennon did, on January 27th. It was released only 10 days later. That was it. And Phil Spector, he produced it. George Harrison played guitar. John described the sound he wanted as 1950s, but now. So we'll ask our guest Chuck about that when he comes back. I want to take a moment tonight to help a friend of ours here, a longtime friend of Coast to Coast AM. Many of you know him, Anthony Sanchez. Anthony Sanchez, great guest here on Coast to Coast. I've had him on many times. He and I have worked together. He did a documentary and had me in it, and we talk and we get together and we talk about his ghost hunter apps and, you know, his book, UFO Highway. He's a great UFO researcher, software engineer. By the way, he's fantastic at that and fantastic at the ghost hunter apps. So we've done shows just on his apps. And by the way, he's the one who wrote my intro and outro here on Coast to Coast AM. Now, I played with it and created, made it mine, but he's the one who built it and said, here's what you want. I said, can you help me? I'm going on Coast to Coast. This is 12 years ago now. I said, I need a good intro and outro when I'm on Coast, something that people will remember. And it wasn't long. I mean, this guy can write. He is so creative. It's amazing. And his website is unreal. His work is unbelievable. He got that back to me soon. I made it mine and I'm still doing it 12 years later. Now, at one point, if you guys may remember, Anthony got paralyzed from the neck down and he fought his way back. He is a survivor for sure. He's continuously done that all his life. And also this year, Anthony was laid off in a SI-driven reduction, and he recently lost his best friend, Rick. And Rick was a great guy. I can see why that was his best friend. Now, he has already had his next job. He's got his next job lined up, okay? He got let go, but he's got his next job lined up. However, he needs some help covering a month of basic living expenses. So, asking the Coast family, let's help one of our own. He's been there for us. $5, $10, whatever you can do. Anthony is, he's needing somebody to pay it forward right now. So all you got to do is go to AnthonySanchez.com, AnthonySanchez.com. 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You're going to find a GoFundMe there. And if you want to go straight to GoFundMe, you can do that and search Anthony Sanchez if you'd like to do that. But Anthony, you have fought your way back before. We're going to help you to do it again. You are a part of the Coast family, and thank you for being around as a good, fantastic go-to whenever we're looking for somebody that knows what he's talking about. Scheduled to be on with George Norrie next month. That's AnthonySanchez.com. 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
1: It's Coast to Coast AM. Hey there, Connie Willis back at you. John Lennon tonight's who we're talking about. His birthday today, 89. It was 89 or 86. Now I'm kind of messing it up a little bit there. Chuck?
7: 86.
1: 86, okay. 86, 86, 86. I'm going to do that the rest of the night now. So just correct me when that happens. I don't want email that comes and tells me it. You can do it. It's no problem. Do it in front of the world. That's totally fine. Author and historian Chuck Gunderson is who we are talking with. And you can go find his work, unbelievable work, somefuntonight.com. And that is the backstage story of how the Beatles rocked America, the historic tours of 64 through 66. I'm going to go back to that song we just played, okay? And ask you something about it. All right. So that we all shine on. Let's see. So John went from basically, why did John move from the group protest of Give Peace a Chance to a much more personal warning of instant karma and like in less than a year? I mean, just boom.
7: I think a lot of John's songs and all the Beatles songs that when they broke up and went out as individual musicians were very personal and reflective of their life and their experiences. And I think Instant Karma, I'm so grateful that you played that because it's absolutely one of my favorite songs.
1: Oh,
7: and
1: yay.
7: It's so apropos for everything we kind of live in this life. I mean, you really, all you have to take is that song title, Instant Karma, and flip it. Mm-hmm. And just like karma is instant. You know, John really believed that it kind of your stuff that you do, your experiences, your dealings with people is kind of going to have consequences and that actions are going to kind of happen right now instead of in another lifetime if you believe in, you know, reincarnation or next incarnation or whatever anyone believes. And that we also need to kind of get out in the world and not be so isolated, but rather have experiences with people. And that will really help us kind of get out of this isolationary kind of state of mind that many of us are in with social media, things like that.
1: It's interesting you saying that about John saying that because he had to be in close quarters and secluded along the way so people wouldn't just jump all over him.
7: And at the same time, he was like the influencer of the day, you know?
1: That's true. Yeah, that's true.
7: That we have.
1: Yeah, he would be an influencer. That's what he would be right now.
7: Exactly.
1: For sure.
7: Again, though, when John moved to New York, that was really his moment. He had 10, you know, really great years in New York before he was sadly murdered in December of 1980, only at 40 years old. We think of him as an older person, and it's like 40 is just so young.
1: Yes.
7: You know, his son, Sean, was only 5. We also have to realize, too, that John had another son, Julian, with his first wife, Cynthia, who was born in 63, I believe. And Julian is just an amazing person in his own right. Great musician, has a lot of wonderful social causes that he participates in. He's really a lot like his father. And a lot of times we kind of miss Julian in the story. And both Julian and Sean are just amazing individuals that have John's DNA in them and will go on and do some of the things that John did in his life that made him such a special person.
1: Mm-hmm. Yeah, I haven't seen Julian in a long, long time doing anything. But there's so much to see now out in the world. But the Beatles still stick out amongst all of the things that are out there now because things are, you know, just content is everywhere. Let me go back to the Beatles and segregated audiences.
7: Yes, yeah, so when the Beatles toured in the starting in 1964, they did that major tour in America again, where they did 32 shows in just 33 days, traveling some 20,000 miles from London back to London. America was a very different place that we know it now as. There was Jim Crow laws, there was segregation, and the Beatles really got their first taste of segregation when they came to America in February of 1964, and especially in Miami, being shuttled around in the backs of hotels and seeing the segregation that was kind of operating. And concerts in those days, especially with major artists, they were not allowing people to sit together, all races sitting together. They weren't allowing integrated concerts. Sure, there were integrated concerts happening, but on a much smaller scale. When the Beatles toured America, they were going to start commanding audiences of between 15,000 to, you know, 30, 35,000, which was a lot of people back then to go to a rock concert. And there were certain laws and certain municipalities where, you know, the law had not been passed yet where Jim Crow laws were going to be erased. So all the tour planning was happening prior to that civil rights law being enacted in July of 1964 by President Johnson. But before that, the Beatles manager, Brian Epstein, and his New York counterpart, who helped organize the tour, his name was Norman Weiss from General Artists Corporation. They were a talent agency. They inserted a clause into the Beatles' contract rider. Now, along with other things like providing clean towels for them, portable TV sets, dressing room mirrors, couple cases of cold soda, one of the most important things in their rider, which was only a page and a quarter long, Taylor Swift's has got to be 30, 40 pages, but in this rider, it said that artists will not be required to perform before a segregated audience, which was quite bold considering the act that Johnson would do in July of that year had not been passed yet. And so all the arenas booking them, the stadiums booking them, knew that this had to be in place. And they had to respect that. And John Lennon was asked one time, would you perform before a segregated audience? And his answer was very simple. He said, no. And I'd rather lose our appearance money if we had to do it. Segregation to them was so foreign. There was nothing like that in England where they're from. They performed with black artists all the time. It just wasn't a thing. Maybe in certain pockets, it just wasn't a thing. They came to America, it was completely different. And for four fresh-faced young guys from Liverpool, along with their manager, who, by the way, was not only Jewish, he was gay, which was illegal to be gay in the UK at that time, did this thing where they required everyone to sit together, all races, everybody, to enjoy this really great music that was coming out of England.
1: Well, you know, a lot of that stuff also shaped them. That shaped their music, no doubt, going through all this.
7: Absolutely. I mean, Motown was such a force for them.
1: Yeah.
7: Barry Gordy's stable of artists, and it used to be called Tamla Records, was just amazing. And the Beatles covered many of those acts, especially the girl groups. They would take a girl group song that was talking about boys and make it a song talking about girls, you know, in their own style. They included black performers on their tours here in America. And if those black performers weren't allowed to stay at the same hotel that they were booked to stay, they would cancel the reservation and move on to the next city, which they did in Jacksonville. A lot of people think that Jacksonville was the only place that required this segregation rider, and it was not the case. It was in every concert the Beatles performed in America for all 3 years, that clause in their contract of performing before a non-segregated audience was in that. So it was not a special arrangement just for Jacksonville. It was for everywhere.
1: Right. Well, after John's more popular than Jesus statement produced record burnings, death threats, Did you find evidence that he became more frightened or guarded or aware that his words could endanger the other Beatles?
7: Absolutely. So in May of 1966, he gives this interview to this English journalist who they knew very well, Maureen Cleave, and which he said that the Beatles were becoming more popular than Jesus Christ. People would rather go to a Beatles concert than to church. I mean, he's a rock star. He's quipping around, you know, and no one took notice of it in England. Nobody. And it somehow found its way into a teenage kind of teenage magazine called Datebook. And it was about 2 weeks before the tour, the 1966 tour would start. And somehow it came from that Datebook, and the journalist saw that and just blew it out of proportion. John was somewhat right in what he was saying. Secularism had really taken root in England. Churches were emptying out. It was only just the white-haired little old ladies that were going to church at the time. This cultural revolution was happening around the world, and religion was really kind of taking a back seat to everything. But in America, you know, it's much more of a kind of a religious society. And so when John said that, he really got ridiculed from that. And the press just skewered him as soon as they came to the first stop on that tour, which was in Chicago. But one stop in particular where they went was August 19th, 1966 in Memphis, Tennessee. Now, the home of Elvis, I mean, my gosh, this was their boy, their idol, you know. They could never go see him or visit him. But the religious extremism in the South, especially in the Bible Belt, organized Beatle record burnings, boycotting the Beatles. Parents were telling their kids they can't go to that show. And John was quite frightened by all this. I mean, you can see it from the very first press conference when they landed in America. He is nervous. He is kind of knows what he did. He's a naughty schoolboy at this time, if you can kind of imagine that. And he got caught. But he weathered through the tour. In Memphis, some kids brought some firecrackers and cherry bomb firecrackers, and they actually lit them and threw them on stage. And I was interviewing the press officer, Tony Barrow, for the book, and he said, Chuck, he goes, when those firecrackers went off, I was standing by the side of the stage. Every Beatle looked at the other Beatle to see if they had gotten shot. And so that was another thing that kind of took the luster off of touring was, you know, these threats, death threats, bomb threats, people trying to get to the Beatles, them being sequestered in their room, them trying to do music that can't be recreated on stage. They were tired of the road. And luckily for all of us, they retired and went into the studio. If they had not done that, would we have gotten Sgt. Pepper? Would we have gotten Abbey Road? Would we have gotten the White Album if they were still touring? We don't know, but we're grateful that they stopped.
1: Chuck Gunderson is who we're talking to. You can find his work at somefuntonight.com. The book is Some Fun Tonight. It's the backstage story of how the Beatles rocked America, the historic tours of 1964 through 1966. He's a historian that is a joy to talk to. And again, somefuntonight.com is where you can go find his work. So the Beatles frequently could not hear themselves on stage. So at what point did John stop experiencing concerts as music and maybe began seeing them more as theater, obligation, maybe even farce?
7: Yeah, John would make quips at press conferences.
1: Yeah,
7: in America.
1: He didn't hold back. Yeah, he wouldn't hold back.
7: Yeah, he didn't say it. Yeah, exactly. And they would say, can you hear yourself on stage? And he'd say, oh, no, we don't have to. We have the records at home we can listen to. Sound technology back in the day was just not as it is today. If you go to your local coffee house and hear a singer-songwriter, he or she's going to have a feedback monitor, which means he or she's going to hear that music back to them where they're playing so they can hear what they're playing. That technology was not invented when the Beatles were touring in America from 64 to 66. They basically plugged their amplification all into one main board where it went out to the speaker columns into the venue or the stadiums. I don't know how they even knew where they were in the song.
1: Yeah.
7: They could not hear themselves singing, but I think it's from all the years and hours of playing together. Ringo would famously quip, like, how do you know where they're at in the song? He goes, oh, I just watch them wiggle their butt, and I knew right when to hit my crash cymbal or something. Sound technology didn't really kind of break through until the Rolling Stones toured America in 1969, was when they started getting sound amplification, feedback speakers, stage monitors, that type of thing. And there are some myths where the Beatles, in some venues, have that type of technology, but it's simply not the case.
1: Well, I got two questions for you here. I'm going to ask those two only because they may fit in together or they may somehow be kind of close together. But was there one particular concert that you believe John emotionally like decided that touring had to end, even if he had not said it out loud? And also at Candlestick Park. So I don't know if it was there or not, but did John behave like a man mourning the end of something or like a prisoner realizing the door had finally opened? And you got about 30 seconds to tell me that.
7: Yeah, so they probably, their manager probably had to kick him out the door as early as 1965 to go tour. And they knew it was over that last tour of 66. And definitely Candlestick Park. They all knew at that moment, this was it, the very last show they're ever going to perform before a live, public, paying audience.
1: Chuck Gunderson, Connie Willis here. We are talking about John Lennon, 86 today he would have been. SomeFunTonight.com is where you can find out more about Chuck. And I think you'll do that too, won't you? We got more to come. Open lines later. Connie Willis, Coast to Coast AM.

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1: NBC News Radio, I'm Jim Forbes. Hurricane Isaias has made landfall in the western Florida panhandle. The storm has weakened to a Category 1 hurricane as it moves inland. The region is dealing with widespread flooding, severe wind gusts, storm surge, and heavy rain. Over 500,000 customers are without power across Florida and Alabama. A hurricane warning is in effect from Louisiana to the panhandle, where forecasters are warning of, quote, life-threatening inundation over the next day and a half. And President Trump is slamming the leadership of New York Governor Kathy Hochul, speaking at a rally in Syracuse on Friday night alongside Republican candidate for governor Bruce Blakeman. Trump said Democrats created the affordability problems facing the nation. Trump also shouted out former heavyweight champion Mike Tyson, who traveled to the rally to be with Trump. I'm Jim Forbes.
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1: Celebrating Lennon's birthday today, would have been 86, imagine, on Coast to Coast AM. 1971 reached number three in America and later became a UK number one following John's death. So the concept was inspired, great song, one of my favorites. The concept was inspired partly by Yoko Ono's book, Grapefruit. And John later acknowledged that Yoko contributed so much to it that she should have received writing credit from the beginning. So that was Imagine. Good tune. And we'll ask Chuck a little bit about that when he comes back. Right now, I want to remind you, Ghost to Ghost is happening again. It's that time of the year. So the Ghost to Ghost submissions are needed right now. You know the show, Ghost to Ghost on Coast to Coast. I love that. What an ingenious title. And this is George Norrie's thing. This is his thing. So Halloween is almost here. And we need your ghost stories now, so go ahead and start sending the best ghost story that you've got, and we just might pick you to tell your story on the air for our Halloween show on Friday, October 30th. 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
1: Connie Willis here, back on Coast to Coast AM with Chuck Gunderson. We are celebrating John Lennon's birthday this evening. He would have been 86 years old. And if you want to learn even more about all the things that we're talking about tonight, make sure you go and you look up Chuck's website at somefuntonight.com. So going back to the song Imagine, which beautiful song, is it, Chuck, really more of a, is it really a gentle peace song? Or is it a radical political manifesto disguised in a beautiful song, piano ballad? I think he's kind of good at that. Did the gorgeous melody help people accept its message? Or do you think it allowed millions of listeners to avoid thinking about what John was actually proposing there?
6: Wow, that's a really loaded question. I think you, again, said it all. I think it's everything you said, and it could be everything you said. But for me, I take the song Imagine very personally. I want to leave the planet in a better place than when I found it. And I can only do that individually by the people I know or interact with or do some sort of commercial business with or whatever. I mean, I need to be my best, and I need to imagine all of us trying to help each other and make this place a better place to live. And I think John's song resonates with me because it encourages me and it motivates me to do that.
1: Who's your favorite Beatle?
6: Oh man, it's every day of the week. Who is it? I don't have a favorite Beatle. I have a favorite Beatle
1: on.
6: manager, Brian Epstein. I think he was a great manager. But gosh, if you nail me most of the time, I'm going to say George Harrison. I love George, just
1: Really?
6: love everything about him. Just his humor, his spiritualism, his rock and roll edge, his style. I mean, if you look at him through the years, I mean, God, that 1968 White Album photo of him. He's just a great looking rock and roll star, you know what I mean? And
1: That's good.
6: he's got great music. It's so
1: And he did have the
6: underrated.
1: great abs, like you were talking. He had some abs going on there. Now, you'll find this interesting. The very, site, let's see, one, two, three. I think it was the third radio station I was at. It's all music radio. This was oldies. It was in Sarasota, Florida, and it was City Island is where this dumpy little WKRP in Cincinnati little radio station was. But you were in Sarasota, okay, in the beautiful Longboat Key and Siesta Key area, St. Armand Circle, beautiful area. And it was band-aided together. If you went to the bathroom in high heels, your heels would go into the floor. I mean, this thing was beat up, but we all loved it there. We were all just fun jocks on the air having a good time. And once in a while, I mean, some amazing people lived in that area, right? So one of the people that lived, I think her name was Sharon. It was George Harrison's sister. And from time to time, she would pop into the station and ask us to produce something or, copy something. I think it was Sharon.
6: Yeah, it was
1: And that's
6: Louise
1: very
6: Harrison.
1: English name, right? What?
6: Yeah, Louise Harrison.
1: Oh, that's it. It was Louise. That's right. I'm sorry. Oh, I was way off on that, wasn't I? That's who it was. And she'd come in and then she started picking me. Connie, can you do that? I'm like, oh, what? I'm really bad technically. She's no, you do a good job. She would come to our station often. It was kind of like, wow, this is kind of cool, isn't it? This is George Harrison's sister here. That's pretty neat. Did you ever meet her
6: Yeah,
1: or you just
6: I
1: knew the
6: did.
1: name?
6: I did meet Lou. She's a
1: Yeah.
6: very interesting person. And
1: Yes.
6: actually,
1: Yes.
6: she lived in
1: The world.
6: America before
1: Yeah.
6: the Beatles came to America. And actually, George was the first Beatle to visit America in 1963. His sister lived in Benton, Illinois. And if you go there to Benton, Illinois, there's a big, kind of a statue to George, like a painted kind of sign to George Harrison of his visit there. And he actually saw the sights. He went to New York City, went on top of the Empire State Building. If you Google George Harrison in New York, 1963, you'll see those images of him with that long hair, this tight suit. And people must have looked at this guy like, who is this guy? I mean, he is so weird looking. And next year they come and they're this global phenomenon, you know. But it was
1: Wow.
6: after de you know, a lot of hard work to get there. I mean, just by appearing on the Ed Sullivan didn't make him famous. It was really all that work they had done previously to get to that point, and that was really the thing that kind of broke him through.
1: All right, you're gonna have to let me know when his birthday will be celebrated because it sounds like you want to talk about him on another show. So we can definitely do that. Sounds like you got a lot, so that's cool. So, all right, did any of the Beatles did what was the UFO story? I mean, would they be listening to Coast to Coast AM Would any of them?
6: I think they would. I mean, look, this would not be Coast to Coast unless we didn't have a UFO story, correct?
1: That's right.
6: So John claims that he saw a UFO while living in New York City. I believe it was in 1974. It was during his period when he was separated from Yoko. So he was living with May Payne, who was an assistant at, with John and Yoko. And they were kind of on the terrace of their apartment at the time, overlooking the East River. And John claims, and May claims, that he said, look, there's a UFO right over there hovering over the river. Now, I don't know if that was substance related or what, but John Lennon goes down. He says it publicly. I saw a UFO. So I definitely think he would be not only a Coast listener, but a Coast insider.
1: Oh, absolutely. Yeah. He'd probably say, you know what? I want to be on with Connie again. Can I be on with Connie again? No, John, you've been on too many times this month.
6: Absolutely.
1: I love that. So, okay. Now you are just, you're a huge fan, obviously, to do all the stuff you're doing with them and all that you've studied and all that you've learned. Okay. So you came to Denver. Tell me about where I live right now, and you were telling me about this story. I was like, no, don't finish telling me. Tell me on the air. So I'm looking forward to hearing the rest of this, because the places you mentioned, I know, and now I know some of these little great backstories.
6: Oh, well, thank you. My wife and I really wanted to visit Red Rocks Amphitheater, which is in the foothills of Denver. It's an outdoor amphitheater built into these beautiful red rocks. And the Beatles appeared there on August 26, 1964. So it always been on my bucket list. I'd really love to see a show at Red Rocks. So one of our favorite acts, Duran Duran, was coming to Red Rocks. So we thought, this is a perfect time. Let's go see Duran Duran. We love their music. Going to go see Red Rocks. But while we're in Denver, let's book the hotel where the Beatles stayed those 2 days in August, called the Brown Palace. The Brown Palace is still there in Denver. It's the oldest hotel in Denver, built in the late 1890s. And so I called to book a room. And on the website, I noticed there were historic tours of the Brown Palace where you could go with the house historian and go on a little tour and hear about all the lore of the Brown Palace Hotel, which is quite interesting in itself. So I talked to her, I booked the room, and we booked a little tour. And so upon check-in, I was pleasantly surprised when the agent behind the desk said, Chuck, we're so glad you're here. And because you're here, and we know you're a Beatles historian, and you brought your book with you to give to us, thank you very much, we have booked you into the Beatles suite. And
1: wow.
6: I couldn't believe it. I mean, I was like, you got to be kidding me. Now, obviously, the suite has been reconfigured since August 26th and 27, 1964.
1: How could they have changed the sheets and the pillowcases? What was wrong with them? They should have kept it.
6: Well, if they did, they cut them up and they sold them off. But
1: smart.
6: At least we were looking out the same windows that the Beatles would have looked out and would have seen the throngs of people below them yelling their name and saying, we want the Beatles, all night long. Wow. It was quite amazing. And then we also realized that it was 59 years to the day they were there.
1: That's amazing. That's like spooky even.
6: It was great.
1: Is so cool, because I lived catty corner to there when I first got here. I lived like kind of catty quarter to there, maybe a block or two away. And I remember, I didn't know the history of that place. I just know when I saw it, I went, wow, there's something about this place. It was beautiful on the outside. It was interesting on the inside. And it just has this vibe. To me, it was totally haunted, but it just had this vibe, too, of lots has happened here. And so for you to tell me that, I had no idea. And you had to feel that vibe as well, obviously.
6: I absolutely felt the vibe. And then to be at Red Rocks 59 years almost to the day that they performed at Red Rocks to boot.
1: Lucky you. I haven't been there yet. I want to go there, but it's just awesome to hear music there.
6: One of the best places in America.
1: That's right. It's beautiful. I know that. And the sound is supposed to be amazing. Well, you're saying that. You're saying that. Exactly. So the Beatles did play there.
6: Yeah, they played there on August 26, 1964. They did one show. And believe it or not, they did not sell all the tickets. There was about Red Rocks had about a 9,000 seat capacity, and they sold about 7,000 tickets or so. But back in the day, Red Rocks was not like it is today. Way less security, way less ticket takers. And it was very easy for people, kids especially, to come up, jump the fence, and go sit for free at Red Rocks. So there was probably a lot of freebie people at Red Rocks that night. And pictures do show that it was filled almost all the way to the top.
1: Amazing place. And I'm so happy that you got to do what you got to do here at the Brown Palace. I didn't know that. That was really nice surprise to hear that when you were talking about it. Okay, so Ron Howard's 8 days a week. Tell me about that and your part in that, your role.
6: Yeah, so 8 days a week was a project that the Beatles wanted to put together about their kind of touring years. Both a little bit in Britain and in America. And they kind of had an idea that they wanted to show a lot of concert footage from all over the place. And when they realized that they couldn't get the concert footage, they decided to kind of put a retrospect out of the Beatles' career from, say, 1963 to 1966. That was the core of the documentary. Of course, a big core of that documentary were the American touring years, 64, 65, 66. And a friend of mine had gone into Ron Howard's office one day to talk with him, because I'd been talking with some of the collaborators on the project. And they said, "Oh yeah, Chuck, we went in and your book is like right in front of Ron Howard's desk."
1: Nice. Congratulations.
6: That was great. Because I also know too that like the Beatles company Apple, after the book was released, they wrote about a year later and said that the four shareholders would like a copy of your book. Well, the shareholders are of course Paul, Ringo.

0: at the Cirque du Soleil Love show that they did in Las Vegas. But yes, very, very brief, but it was great to just be in their presence. George and John, no.
1: Man, and as much as you love Joe, but you met Louise, so that's cool. That's
0: Hey,
1: funny that you
0: Louise was
1: called her
0: the next
1: Louise too.
0: best thing, right? So.
1: That's right. That's right. Yeah, they'd always say she looks just like him, and I'm just thinking I don't see it. I just see her. You know, she'd just look right at you and tell you what she needed, and you'd be like, okay, I'll get right to it. You know, she would come in, ask what she wanted, and then take off, and then she'd show back up again at some point. It's like, wow, that's pretty cool. So, how were the personalities of the Beatles? I mean, were they serious or were they little pranksters or, you know, when they were just being them?
0: Everything you mentioned, they had so much about them. Their style, their wit, their boldness, their seriousness, their creativity, their musicianship. It was just all there. I mean, you put them in a movie and all of a sudden they're really great actors. You know, you put them in other situations and they're really good at what they do. You have them talk about very serious things, and they can talk about very serious things. And we have to remember that when the Beatles were the Beatles, they were in their 20s. I mean, we kind of think of them as like, oh yeah, they're doing the White Album, they're, 40 or something. No, they were done with the Beatles. John, I believe, was like 30 or something like that, and he's done. They're just very young kids, and again, they're from Liverpool, this forgotten tiny seaside port town in England, and they just come together to this cultural force that just kind of changes everything. I mean, they go to India and they bring back all the Indian culture, and all of a sudden everybody's interested in yoga and eating different things, vegetarian and all that stuff. They wear these certain,
1: Right.
0: their hairstyles. Everybody's hair goes down after the Ed Sullivan show. You know, they want to play their instruments that they're playing, their brands that they're playing. They wear certain clothes. Everybody's going to wear those clothes. They were just trendsetters in everything that they did. It's just amazing to see.
1: Good stuff. Well, hey, I want to thank you for being here with me this time and talking about John Lennon and the Beatles. Do you want to say anything else really quickly before you take off, where people can find you, or any other last words?
0: No, I just really appreciate being on Coast. I love being on all the time. If you're interested in the book, obviously you can get it on Amazon. If you go to my website at sunfuntonight.com, I will personally sign the book for you so you can have that for yourself. But always a great time on Coast. Keep the Beatles spirit alive. Keep John's mission, his life, everything about him alive, and the good things that he tried to promote for world peace, for loving everyone. Thank you, Connie.
1: Thanks, Chuck. We'll talk to you soon. Chuck Gunderson. You can go find him at somefuntonight.com. Somefuntonight.com. And if you forget it, then check us out over at our website and you can look up all the information of where to find him. Open lines coming up next. Connie Willis here. It's Coast to Coast AM.

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5: NBC News Radio, I'm Jim Forbes. Hurricane Isaias has made landfall in the western Florida panhandle. The storm has weakened to a Category 1 hurricane as it moves inland. The region is dealing with widespread flooding, severe wind gusts, storm surge, and heavy rain. Over 500,000 customers are without power across Florida and Alabama. A hurricane warning is in effect from Louisiana to the panhandle, where forecasters are warning, quote, of life-threatening inundation over the next day and a half. President Trump is slamming the leadership of New York Governor Kathy Hochul, speaking at a rally in Syracuse Friday night alongside Republican candidate for governor Bruce Blakeman. Trump said Democrats created the affordability problems facing the nation. Trump also shouted out former heavyweight champion Mike Tyson, who traveled to the rally with Trump. Hochul is running for another term against Blakeman, with recent polls showing Blakeman trailing the incumbent. It's unclear if the execution of Nedel Hassan by firing squad will be live-streamed. On Thursday, Secretary of War Pete Hegseth said the execution of Hassan will be public, and accompanying reports said the Defense Department plans to live-stream it. On Friday, Trump told reporters it hasn't been determined yet if Hassan's execution will be live-streamed. The former Army doctor killed 12 soldiers, one civilian, and an unborn baby in November of 2009 at Fort Hood in Texas. And Meta is admitting its algorithm has been suggesting a song by the rock band Creed to users too often. In a statement Friday, the tech giant said it found Instagram users were being suggested to use the 1999 song Higher on posts and stories more than intended. I'm Jim Forbes.
6: Celebrate the history of our national pastime at the National Baseball Hall of Fame and Museum in Cooperstown. 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
5: More shoppers are planning to use AI this year to shop during Black Friday and Cyber Monday sales. A new report from YouGov found planned AI use among likely holiday shoppers more than doubled since last year, at 34% planning to use AI. Those planning to use or considering using AI to shop said trying to find the best price is their top reason to use the technology. However, more than half of AI shoppers are concerned about the inaccurate or outdated information. The report also found that just under half of Gen Z and millennials are likely to shop during Black Friday or Cyber Monday. The United States is sanctioning the International Criminal Court, accusing the global court of unjustly pursuing war crimes against Israel. American service members, and the Trump administration. Secretary of State Marco Rubio announced the sanctions. Canada's federal government is advancing legislation to prevent people whose lone health condition is mental illness from accessing euthanasia. People whose sole underlying medical condition is a mental illness are currently barred from accessing medical assistance in dying to end their lives. The ban, scheduled to be lifted in March, has caused a divide on whether to permit this expansion of the program called MAID, or Medical Assistance in Dying. 96% of MAID deaths involve people whose natural death was considered, quote, reasonably foreseeable, according to the latest government figures. And two new movies are hitting the theaters this weekend. The horror flick Other Mommy, starring Jessica Chastain, is expected to scare up around $20 million in its first weekend in theaters. Meanwhile, The Social Reckoning, a sequel to The Social Network, is projected to make up to $8 million in its debut. I'm Jim Forbes.
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1: There's a jealous guy, John Lennon. The celebration of his music continues here on Coast to Coast AM tonight. Would have been his 86th birthday today. 1971 was that tune, and the melody actually began in India in like 68 as a completely different Beatles era song called Child of Nature. And John later replaced the nature imagery with an unusually direct admission of insecurity, jealousy, and possessiveness. It was never released as a Lennon single during his lifetime. And some of you maybe have never even heard of that tune. Well, there you go. Hey, guess what's coming up next? It's open lines. So call in and let's talk here on Coast to Coast AM.
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1: Hey there, we are back on Coast to Coast AM. Connie Willis here with you. Great music. That was great conversation. Thank Chuck again for being there with us. Great information. Loved hearing the Denver story and the Brown Palace story in the Red Rocks. That's amazing. Just living here and recognizing, too, that those are unbelievable places that you definitely have to go. I've only done like a morning walk up to the Red Rocks. You know, a lot of people go, most people know it, even if they don't live here. Okay. So if you're saying, I don't know what that is, well, just go look it up. Go look up redrocks.com, I'm sure. And it's gorgeous. It's beautiful. And as soon as you see it, you're going to go, I want to be there. It is a concert hall, I guess, arena, I guess, right there in the Red Rocks that are just beautiful. And the seats go up. The stage is down below. You look down at the stage as the seats go up with the rocks all around you. And of course, you see the Rockies, and it's just absolutely beautiful. And at nights with the different lights. But in the daytime, what happens is everybody that wants to walk and run and jog and run upstairs and exercise or just go there to be seen, you know, or just to watch what, you know, what everybody's doing. That's a big deal too. So I did see that. And of course I'm panting, trying to climb that thing. And there's a little hiking area around it too. So, it, you know, you'll pant too if you walk up those steps, I guarantee it. I don't know if they have an elevator. They have to have an elevator somewhere because not every, I could barely do it. And I walk 5 miles a day. I was just like, I can't breathe. Somebody help me. So anyway, that was really interesting. And the Brown Palace is absolutely the vibe of hauntedness. it's gorgeous. It sticks out. I remember going by and I just stopped and I went, whoa, what is it? Cause there's, you know, tall buildings all over the place around it. And I'm just looking at it saying, there's something to this. This is something special here. And so it was great to hear him tell that story. I didn't know it. I just thought it was always haunted. I could say that for sure. So, thank you again, Chuck Gunderson. Good stuff. Good stuff. So the lines are open and with fall in the air, Halloween approaching and Willis Ween waiting for us on October 31. I want to hear from you tonight. So let's make it autumnal. Let's make it creative, just a little creepy, you know, because the fall, you get that crisp air, you get the football season, you get homecomings, right? You get parades, you get pumpkin patches, and the leaves all turn. It's just, and here it's really huge, not just to leaf peep, I think they call it, or yeah, leaf peeping. You also get all the hot springs in the state of Colorado. And I know there's some other places too, but you know, that's like a big thing too in these neat little towns. So it just fall is wonderful. Whether I was in Kentucky or Florida or Philly or, you know, here or Northern California, it's just fall, right? Fall is really, really cool. So let's do some of this. I know you can call in and ask about anything you want, talk about anything you want, but what is your favorite fall activity? And let me just spark some people coming in with some ideas. What is your favorite fall activity? And does the arrival of autumn make you more interested in exploring the mysteries or the unknown? Do you believe fall is a better time to go Bigfooting? Have you ever had a strange encounter in the woods when the air turned colder and the leaves began to fall? I know Bigfooting wise, I enjoy it better in the seasons that are cool enough. Well, they're not too cold that you don't want to go, but they're cool enough to rid of the bugs, especially spiders in Alabama. Whoa, man, they're rough. They are rough. And would you rather visit a Halloween attraction designed to frighten you or spend one night inside a location that's believed to be genuinely haunted? And where would you choose? You know, so that kind of gets you into the thought in the mind that I'm thinking of for tonight, even though you could ask anything. So let's see what you guys do when we hit the phones here. Open lines. Let's see here. Oh my goodness. Where are we going to go? Let's go to first time caller Lance from Montana. Beautiful state as well. I hear, I haven't seen it yet, but I'd like to. Welcome to Coast AM, Lance. How are you tonight?
7: I'm doing quite well. Thank you, Ms. I just wanted to speak to Mr. Gunderson, and I appreciate all the information that he brought to color in the, you know, the Beatles.
1: Did we lose him? I think we lost Lance. Okay, we'll go west of the rock. Oh, there you are. Okay. We lost you there for a second. So go ahead.
7: I'm sorry. Yeah, it's Montana, you know. Big state, not much cell coverage. So I'm pointing my phone the right way. Mr. Gunderson, I appreciate how much he brought to color in, you know, some of the bibliography of the Beatles and their personal lives and details. I think one overarching tenet of the conversation that was missing is how much every artist, I don't care if it's a two-man group, four-man group, or however, how beholden everyone is to the label to marketed and become famous.
1: Mm-hmm.
7: And I think, you know, as the Beatles, I mean, you know, this is you know, common knowledge. They spent tens of thousands of hours, you know, as cover band in Germany, perfecting their sound, their technique, I think, just to find a way to, I think it's more about being creative market geniuses that are able to perform.
1: Do you think that was more of their label, or do you think that was their influence?
7: I think the label actually is the overarching control of what sound actually comes out on the airwaves. Think about it. Ever since radio and music were broadcast over the air, it's always been somebody that dictates, this is what the people want to hear, that we think people want to hear.
1: Yeah, they start molding it to only be 3.5 minutes long, et cetera, right?
7: Et cetera, et cetera. Exactly. So
1: that's right.
7: Regardless, I mean, I admire, I spent 15 years as a performing live musician, just as on-call talent.
1: Mm-hmm.
7: I've never taken a claim to fame for anything, but the...
1: But you know the life.
7: Yeah, exactly. And if you want to get somewhere and you want to be big, you better have your own money to create your own label.
1: That's right.
7: Hence Death Row Records. I mean, I'm not a big fan of rap or anything, but Dr. Dre, I mean, you know, out of nowhere, created his own sound, generated his own money to make his own label, and now it's an industry, his own industry. You know, but for the initial artists breaking in after, you know, I think it all ties into when music was electrified, the bass and then the guitar and et cetera. The label's always kind of been the one that holds the sway over what sound is actually produced and released over the airwaves. And
1: you know what? It's interesting that you're saying that, because I just, again, think of Billy Joel, because he would fight it. You know, he would fight them on it, and the label, and he would fight for his band. You know, we want you and not the rest of your band. He's like, oh, no, I got here because the rest of my band, we're all doing it. You know, he was constantly fighting with them. And maybe, you know, from being in it, did the Beatles constantly fight with the label, or did they just follow it back then?
7: That I cannot speak to, because I am too young and not privy to that information. However, I met Mr. Joel back in 1998. Yes, 1998.
1: Was he a nice guy? He's
7: a very direct man.
1: And I've heard before.
7: I think that is what enabled his success.
1: Yeah.
7: Because we as individuals and the owners of our own individual sound and creativity do have the ability to say, well, I can capitulate to the label and be like, okay, we'll bend and flex a little because we can mass market to millions. Or I know artists that have spent 35 years in the industry, created their own recording studios and labels, and market to tens of thousands. But they do it their way, and they have the stiff spine. And, you know, I think with Mr. Joel is, you know, just straightforward. No, it's, you know, my thing. And being able to find some producer, or, you know, back in his time, you know, 70s, early 80s, you know, an up-and-coming label that's looking for a solid talent to sign, that's like, hey, let's work together and we're going to kick everybody else in the chops and make a name for ourselves. Yeah, you can rise to that level of fame and individuality, and, you know, create your own niche in the world.
1: Well, I can tell you this. When I did music radio, I was jock for music radio for like 15 years. And at one point I was doing country music, and that was in the mid 90s when it was really, really happening. And all the different people that came in, we actually, you know, broke records back then. You know, we actually were helping them break their records, which is, I think, the only format that was doing that at the time. And so these people would come in, Garth Brooks, Travis Tritt, Clint Black, all the different country artists along the way, even, you know, we'd get the good classic ones as well with Willie and Waylon and Johnny. And you would see especially the new ones, you would see they had a crew with them, you know, marketing that song, talking about them, staying in the studio when you're interviewing them. I mean, it was amazing. So I found from the stories I've heard and what I went through was that, at the time, it just seemed like the country singers and artists really had people really working with them, and they all enjoyed each other like a family. And I didn't always hear that from all the other types of music. What do you think about that?
7: True. If you look back to the early days of Cash and Waylon and all of them, they actually rode around in old station wagons with their producer and their agent.
1: That's right.
7: You know? And yes. if
1: they're family.
7: Yeah, exactly. And if one, good, bad, or indifferent, you know? Yeah. If one takes the time to research back into some of the early history, and this dovetails back to what I was saying about when music became electrified and all of a sudden the label became the precedent, and the artist started, I think Frankenstein created his own monster, and in a way today it's now destroying him, you know. Everything is beholden to the label, the marketing, your agent, your producer, and God, you know. God bless everybody that's got the talent to create, you know, and design a sound and create a band and stick together.
1: And deal with all that. Exactly. Lance, thanks for calling in. I want to thank you. I want to get to some other callers as well. But, man, I could talk to you all night about that for sure. I appreciate your thoughts because that's right on. You can talk about that for a long time. It's very true. And I should have gotten into that part. The time just flies, right? That was 2 hours with Chuck, but time just flies. And that would have been some good stuff to ask him. But, you know, it can be done in the future. He's still around. I bet he had some answers for that too. So thank you for that perspective. Let's go to wildcard line number one to continue with open lines and talk to Tim out of Alberta, Canada. Hey there, Tim. How are you? Welcome to Coast AM.
8: Hey, thank you, Connie. It was a great show tonight listening to Chuck. I'm just north of Lance, East Montana. I'm in Alberta. We're having a referendum vote in 9 days. Go out on our own from Canada or join the States, maybe the 51st. Who knows? But 9 days from now, we'll
1: would you like out. That?
8: Personally, I would. I'm game for a change, but, you know, it's democracy, right? It's the vote. So we'll see what happens.
1: I love it. I love Canadians. I love Canada.
8: Well, you know what? My first serious girlfriend was an American girl, and I ended up working at Yellowstone Park at Old Faithful Inn, serving food to the staff.
1: Oh, wow.
8: She was there at the same time. And we're going to go to Red Rock for a concert.
1: All John right. Denver was
8: there. Yes. And I was on my motorbike.
1: John Denver.
8: And it was about 500 miles. I said, you know what? Return trip is just too long. So we never went. And I kind of regret that, but... Yeah.
1: Oh,
8: so music,
1: yeah.
8: I met Bryan Adams at the airport by chance. And get this, Leon Rimes, which is performing in British Columbia at a mountain music festival, she was staying in the same hotel. I didn't know who she was. And my puppy, my little black lab, Cody, he was taking a leak or getting ready to leave. And she saw him and came over and picked him up and hugged him and et cetera, et cetera. So anyways, she left with her parents. Were getting ready to leave. The manager came over and said, blah, blah, blah. You know who that is? I said, no, I really don't follow country. So The Grammy Awards was that winter, and there was that girl. She walked out in the street stage to get a Grammy. I said, my wife said, Lynn, that's a girl from the parking lot. But anyways.
1: That's cool.
8: Yeah, and she became a star. That was, you know, that was 1996. Yeah, exactly. It would be the summer of 96 because my dog was a puppy then. But Chuck was talking about the Beatles. Now, you probably know this, Connie, that John Lennon, and happy birthday, John. He's probably listening to this program tonight with Art Bell in heaven with Fred Fernow and Cornelius White Sr. I'm sure of that. But
1: there you go.
8: They went to this concert in England. Buddy Holly was in England performing. And Paul and John went to see him. And they were.
1: Oh, yeah.
8: They were struck by his performance. And some people said, I don't know where I heard this, it could have been close, but the Buddy Holly band, the Crickets, was named kind of like after the Beatles, you know, insect. Did you hear
1: about
8: that?
1: That's right. Yeah. I was playing old, even though I'm not an oldies, you know, my oldies are 80s, right? But during that time, I was actually working with oldies radio, which was the 50s and the 60s. You heard that. So,
8: I'm an oldie because I'm 72 next month, and I saw the Beatles on Ed Sullivan on a black and white TV back in the mid-60s. My older brothers, like, you know, 8 and 10 years older than me, you know, they wanted to see this, and so I was in the living room, and I thought it was really something. I ended up with a Yeah Yeah t-shirt. So there you go, right?
1: I love it. Hey, thanks for calling in and letting us know about that, as Tim. And I hope, I'd love y'all to be the 51st day. Bring it on, baby. Woo! I like it. You know, not afraid to say. I think it'd be great. But you know, we all have different opinions, right? Hey, Connie Willis here. Let's hear some call and say what you want. It's open lines, but hey, it's up to you. Whatever you want to talk about. Connie Willis here on Coast to Coast AM Open Lines.

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1: NBC News Radio, I'm Jim Forbes. Hurricane Isaiah has made landfall in the western Florida panhandle. The storm has weakened to a Category 1 hurricane as it moves inland. The region is dealing with widespread flooding, severe wind gusts, storm surge, and heavy rain. Over 500,000 customers are without power across Florida and Alabama. A hurricane warning is still in effect from Louisiana to the panhandle, where forecasters are warning of, quote, life-threatening inundation over the next day and a half. And President Trump is slamming the leadership of New York Governor Kathy Hochul, speaking at a rally in Syracuse Friday night, along Republican candidate for governor Bruce Blakeman. Trump said Democrats created the affordability problems facing the nation. Trump also shouted out former heavyweight champion Mike Tyson. I'm Jim Forbes.
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1: And whatever gets you through the night. Yeah, that's John Lennon with Elton John. 1974 here on Coast to Coast AM and open lines. We still got the music going for you. Now, this became John's only solo number one in America during his lifetime. Elton played piano and sang harmony and then bet John that the song would reach number one. So John lost the bet and he joined Elton at Madison Square Garden, which actually became John's final major concert appearance. But that's what gets you through the night. At the beginning, it kind of sounds a little bit like Saturday Night Live music, doesn't it? I don't watch that anymore, but back in the day when I did, it kind of sounded like that sound. Well, and it was kind of during that time. No, it was a little later for me when I was watching that. So anyway, open line and you, but you know what? Right, because you want serious conversations and truthful information about the unknown, right? We all want to know what the truth is. And you come here hoping to get another piece of it or something, right? Well, unfortunately, a lot of hearsay can be repeated until it sounds like fact. It happens all the time. I see it and it kills me. There's a lot of embellishment out there and it can, it eventually becomes accepted as it being real and being passed down that it's real and no one even knows where it comes from. So I'm not the person to study these subjects from a computer and know what's going on here. What's it, read everybody's books and their encounters. I'm doing it myself. Okay. I'm going into the woods myself. I'm going into the haunted locations. I've done it all my life and in places where activity is always happening. I am a lifelong experiencer and abductee. I've been taken throughout my life. I came out with that about a year ago here on Coast to Coast AM to tell you this is why I can talk about it deeper with a lot of the guests because I'm coming from the experiencer side from it. So beside me is Jim Penniston, whose physical encounter at Rendlesham, 1980, the Rendlesham UFO incident, became one of history's most important military UFO cases and also gave us the Penniston Code. So together, Jim and I, we bring you now, it's pretty new, we bring you Connie Willis Live on YouTube along with Jim Penniston, and it's free for you, it's free for everybody. You can go, all my other shows are paid membership stuff. But this is free. We have a lot of fun. And what we do is we keep it real. Who better to get the truth from than real experiencers? And we are that. And we are looking for you, too, if you're one. So search us out, Connie Willis Live. Watch our previous programs and subscribe to. If you forget the name of Connie Willis Live, well, you can find it. If you want to know where it is, and I hope you do, find it at ConnieWillis.com.
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1: It's Coast to Coast AM that you're listening tonight. It is open lines right now, and we're talking about whatever you want to talk about. I was trying to get into the fall, Halloween-ish kind of things happening, but, kind of hard after Chuck leaves with all the Beatles information and John Lennon and celebrating the 86th birthday that would have been. So I understand that you guys are wanting to talk about that too. That's all fine. All good. Thank you for telling your stories. I appreciate it. It's always nice. So let's go to wild card line number three, Indiana. Let's talk to Bill. How you doing, Bill? Welcome to Coast AM.
5: Good morning, Connie. Thanks for taking my call. I wanted to thank you for making this show in part a tribute to John Lennon, who, as you've mentioned, would have been 86 years old had not been so tragically taken from us. And quickly mention that Coach Mike Ditka of the Bears passed.
1: That's right.
5: And he was 86. Right. So there's a little numerology going on there, perhaps.
1: Interesting.
5: I'm calling from a suburb just north of Indianapolis called Noblesville, and I've got kind of a wild Beatles story to relate. This took place when I was about a year old, so of course I wasn't involved, but the Beatles played here back in September of 64 at the State Fair, and actually on the 3rd of September they played two sold-out shows at the Coliseum at the State Fair. And they ended up staying at the Speedway Motel, where the 500 is held there, the Indianapolis 500. And the story actually involves Ringo, and it's all well-documented, but I don't think it's that well-known. He had insomnia there early in the morning of September 4th and was kind of wandering around, and he ran into an Indiana State Trooper who actually took him out in his car for a ride around. He let Ringo get behind the wheel, and Ringo started. This is true. This sounds crazy, but he was tooling around, and another police car saw them, and they actually had to hide down an alleyway to avoid, getting pulled over by the other cop. Ringo then mentions to the state trooper that he's a bit hungry. And they drive up from Indianapolis about 20 miles north near where I am in Noblesville. And this trooper actually lived on a horse farm here. And his wife ended up making some breakfast for him and hosting him.
1: Oh, how cool.
5: Yeah. And
1: excellent.
5: Yeah. They ended up going to a restaurant nearby here. But it's just very strange because here, one of the things Ringo had talked about, like on David Letterman's show, that he had actually evaded a police car in another police car and ended up taking this crazy ride up here to this horse farm in Noblesville. And while Ringo was out there kind of looking around the grounds of the farm, he saw the trooper's wife. And, was talking to her, and she said something on the order of, you know, I'll be glad to fix you some food, but you're going to have to hold your horses while I tend to mine, because she was out taking care of the horses early that morning. So this is all well documented, but I bring this up because Chuck had mentioned earlier that it was very rare for the Beatles to get out and around the cities that they were in, like in Vegas, that story. But here was a case where at least Ringo really got to go and experience some of the local atmosphere, so to speak. So I just wanted to relate that, and thank you again for honoring John's memory.
1: Well, thank you for calling in, and that's great. Thanks for telling that. I had no idea about that. I bet there's some other little stories like that along the way that some of us will never, ever know. And I love those kind. Those are excellent. So we are enjoying open lines together and your phone calls, and so many, I never know who to talk to next. East of the Rockies, let's talk to Keith out of Cleveland. Hi there, Keith. Welcome to Coast AM.
6: Thank you, Connie. How are you?
1: All right, how are you?
6: On a beautiful fall day, have to appreciate the weather while we have it. Yes,
1: absolutely.
6: Tremendous, interesting topics, and talking about the Beatles, because I grew up during their time, and just enjoying the music, and that type of music inspired me so much to be in the field, either with music or other entertainment. And that's what brought me to going into news and being on the radio doing news. So that was definitely an inspiration, and music like the Beatles always inspired me. I think I have every Beatles album. I was obsessed with them because I grew up during that time.
1: Sure. What was the call letters of the station you were at that you did news?
6: It was actually in Phoenix called KTAR. And believe me.
1: Is that what you would say? What would you say? Would you say the news at KTAR? What would you do? Let me hear your. How would you intro
6: to KTAR in Phoenix? This is Keith. And believe
1: me. So I'm sorry. I interrupt your Beatles stuff.
6: No problem, because I miss being in broadcasting, because over 20 years ago, I went blind dealing with a certain health condition, but I'm doing very, very, very, very well. But in many, many ways, going blind made me appreciate music more. So still listening to the Beatles is unbelievable to me. I think I have every album they have, and within the last few years, when a certain artist, Paul McCartney, was coming to Cleveland, I said, I have to go. I have to see him. I have to go. And I was able to get tickets and literally almost front row because of being disabled. And I just happened to bring something with me, and listening to the concert and listening to him after the concert, I pulled out what I brought with me. It was a 45 that my parents gave me when I was a kid of Let It Be, and it was in pristine condition. And I figured, hey, I'm going to bring it with me. Why not? And then I figured after the concert, and he's meeting a few people, I was able to go up, meet Paul, and when I started talking, he goes, my God, that voice comes from you, because I'm only about 5'8". And then I said, Mr. McCartney, how much I love your music. And I said, I even have here with me a 45 in pristine condition of Let It Be, because it was my favorite song ever when I was a kid, and I still love it. And I asked him to sign it, and he did for me. And he said, you're more than welcome, and thank you, and enjoy.
1: Well, that's a great story. That is excellent. Congrats for meeting him. That's really special.
6: My whole time, it made me appreciate things so much more, and anything is possible, and we can still and joy, dreams, and experiences.
1: That's right. That's right. Let me ask you this. Do you still have the record, the signed record?
6: Yes, I do. And of course, I have it in a special place in my house.
1: So I got to ask you this, too. What do you think it's worth? What do you think it's worth now?
6: Oh, boy. Considering that my dad gave it to me because my dad had a store that sold records and so forth way back, and it was in such pristine new condition, and it's still in that condition, and with his signature, I don't even know if I could put a price on it.
1: I know it. I bet that's very special. Well, thanks so much for calling in and telling us your story. Thanks so much. And we'll probably talk to you again with another story. Since you love radio so much, you know how to call in and give us what we are looking for when it comes to something interesting to listen to. So thanks so much. We have open lines continuing here. And my goodness, let's see. Let's go to Mark, wildcard line number 4, Ventura, California. Mark, welcome to Coast to Coast AM. How are you tonight?
7: Oh, working process there. How about yourself?
1: Work in progress. Same thing.
7: I was surprised the author didn't bring up anything because the Beatles had a bit of a dark side attached to them.
1: Well, you know, some of that was me asking questions, right? So, you know, he might have, I didn't go to the dark side. Tell me about the dark side since you.
7: Well, they were connected through Theodore Adorno, and his real birth name was actually Weizengrund. I think he was German Jewish, and he was connected to the Tavistock Institute in England, which is controlled by the Royal Institute for International Affairs. And he was actually the originator of a lot of their early music, because the intelligence communities, not only in England, but also in former Soviet Union, as well as in the United States, they noticed Elvis and other performers and the influence they had on the youth and the changes that they can make. And then the funding, because I remember the first caller mentioned, you know, about labels. Well, they had funding from the Carnegie Foundation, the Rockefeller Foundation, the Guggenheim Foundation, the Mary Van Kleck and the Russell Sega Foundation, the Smith College Foundation, Vanderbilt Foundation, and as well as many others. There was even money coming in from Soviet Russia, if you believe, through Hans Eisler, and they had the International Bureau for Music Development headquartered in Moscow. And so this Theodore Adorno, or his real name, Weizengrund, in 1950, he actually wrote a book, Authoritarian Personality, and he wrote it with three other people, with Frankel Brunwick, D. Levinson, and R. Sanford. And basically was how they can use the influential figures to make changes through the susceptible youth, kind of like putting youth against adults, children against parents, men against women. And this is only not only the Beatles, but also the Rolling Stones, The Who, Led Zeppelin, kind of what you call the British

0: employee of the CIA on his last day of his life, because, you know, they don't like influential people that kind of cut their connections with him because they're still useful. So I just wanted to share that with you and your guests.
1: No, I appreciate that because I know that. So thank you very much, Mark, for calling in. I did not know anything about the dark side of the Beatles. And the reason why he didn't bring it up is because I didn't ask anything like that. You know, that time just flies. It flies when you're on here. People say, you know, I'm going to be on coast for a couple hours. That's long. You know, that's a long time. And it's late at night. And I'm like, it'll fly by. And every time it's like, oh my goodness, it's already time to go off the air. You know, there's so much more to say. That's right. But you know, it does fly by. And, when people do say that, that's a compliment because it means you had a good time. It's certainly not, oh, it dragged at 1 a.m. in the morning. I lost sleep because of the show. No, no, no. Everybody's pretty happy about being on, and great success afterwards as well, and a joy to be on it. Do we have enough time to grab somebody else here? What'd you say? I'm sorry. No? Okay. Thanks. Producers are great, you know, so we're doing open lines. We talked about, because we're celebrating John Lennon's 86th birthday today, right? So we talked to Chuck Gunderson. So I know a lot of you still want to talk about the Beatles in some way. That's fine. And others, yeah, bring it on with the Halloween, the autumn stuff. I know people now. I've actually around. I always try to walk 5 miles a day, and I go through this neighborhood, and they already compete, right? They compete. The houses, they're those kind of houses that compete with the other house across from them or next to them. So it's very Halloweenish everywhere. I love it. It's so much fun. And then as soon as this, I think usually November 1, all of a sudden, they go back into the gourds and get ready for Thanksgiving and then a Christmas, too. So, but it's fall, it's crisp, it's wonderful, feels great. So call in, talk to me, whatever you want to talk. Like it. Open lines, Connie Willis,

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3: NBC News Radio, I'm Jim Forbes. Hurricane Isaias has made landfall in the western Florida panhandle. The storm has weakened to a Category 1 hurricane as it moves inland. The region is dealing with widespread flooding, severe wind gusts, storm surge, and heavy rain. Over 500,000 customers are without power across Florida and Alabama. A hurricane warning is in effect from Louisiana to the panhandle, where forecasters are warning, quote, of life-threatening inundation over the next day and a half. President Trump is slamming the leadership of New York Governor Kathy Hochul, speaking at a rally in Syracuse Friday night alongside Republican candidate for governor Bruce Blakeman. Trump said Democrats created the affordability problems facing the nation. Trump also shouted out former heavyweight champion Mike Tyson, who traveled to the rally with Trump. Hochul is running for another term against Blakeman, with recent polls showing Blakeman trailing the incumbent. It's unclear if the execution of Nedel Hassan by firing squad will be live-streamed. On Thursday, Secretary of War Pete Hegseth said the execution of Hassan will be public, and accompanying reports said the Defense Department plans to live-stream it. On Friday, Trump told reporters it hasn't been determined yet if Hassan's execution will be live-streamed. The former Army doctor killed 12 soldiers, one civilian, and an unborn baby in November of 2009 at Fort Hood in Texas. And Meta is admitting its algorithm has been suggesting a song by the rock band Creed to users too often. In a statement Friday, the tech giant said it found Instagram users were being suggested to use the 1999 song Higher on posts and stories more than intended. I'm Jim Forbes.
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3: More shoppers are planning to use AI this year to shop during Black Friday and Cyber Monday sales. A new report from YouGov found planned AI use among likely holiday shoppers more than doubled since last year, at 34% planning to use AI. Those planning to use or considering using AI to shop said trying to find the best price is their top reason to use the technology. However, more than half of AI shoppers are concerned about the inaccurate or outdated information. The report also found that just under half of Gen Z and millennials are likely to shop during Black Friday or Cyber Monday. The United States is sanctioning the International Criminal Court, accusing the global court of unjustly pursuing war crimes against Israel, American service members, and the Trump administration. Secretary of State Marco Rubio announced the sanctions. Canada's federal government is advancing legislation to prevent people whose lone health condition is mental illness from accessing euthanasia. People whose sole underlying medical condition is a mental illness are currently barred from accessing medical assistance in dying to end their lives. The ban, scheduled to be lifted in March, has caused a divide on whether to permit this expansion of the program called MAID, or Medical Assistance in Dying. 96% of MAID deaths involve people whose natural death was considered, quote, reasonably foreseeable, according to the latest government figures. And two new movies are hitting the theaters this weekend. The horror flick Other Mommy, starring Jessica Chastain, is expected to scare up around $20 million in its first weekend in theaters. Meanwhile, The Social Reckoning, a sequel to The Social Network, is projected to make up to $8 million in its debut. I'm Jim Forbes.
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1: John Lennon, 80, would have been 86 today. You're listening to Coast AM. That is number 9, Dream, the name of the tune. Okay, that's, you're going to love this. 74, 75 hit. So the song, it's called Number 9 Dream. Okay, the song famously peaked at exactly number 9 in America. Okay, John was born, of course, October 9th. That's what we've been doing tonight. Lived as a child at 9 Newcastle Road. And believed the number 9 followed him. Isn't that interesting? So the song grew from an actual dream and a string arrangement he had actually created for Harry Nilsson. So really, that's interesting, isn't it? And I love that tune. Oh my gosh, it's just absolutely, it's beautiful. Love that one. So a quick reminder, some of you guys are texting me and I'm getting the messages. Okay, I got it. Anthony Sanchez, longtime Coast to Coast AM guest, just asking for some help right now. He's going through some tough and rough times, but he's on his way up, but he's like needing help just for a little bit. So he's got a GoFundMe, and he's part of the Coast to Coast AM family. He's been a guest with us for many, many, many years. UFO Highway, Ghost Hunter Apps, you've heard him, Anthony Sanchez. So you can go to GoFundMe and look up Anthony Sanchez. Help him out, because he's definitely given you some stories and some great things as well to read or to experience. So go to anthonysanchez.com if you'd like to do that too. So let's help out our Coast family that way, right? AnthonySanchez.com. Open lines continue here. I'm looking forward to what you're going to say or tell or ask next here on Coast to Coast AM.
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1: We're back on Coast to Coast AM. I'm Connie Willis. Thanks so much for being here and all the nice messages you guys are sending. If you missed the peak of the, I'm clotter this. I hope I do okay. But if you missed the peak of the Draconid meteor shower last night. And you think, oh, I missed it. Well, you might still be able to catch a few tonight and even, you know, later tonight, like now and then later tonight. They are slow moving meteors created by debris from the comet Jacobini Zinner. I think that's how you would say it. They appear to come from Draco the dragon. And, you know, all you do is go somewhere safe and dark, away from the city lights, shortly after nightfall, and face north or northwest. Put away the phone, you know, give your eyes a chance to, you know, adjust to the light, and you won't need a telescope or anything like that. Of course, if you have something, you can probably see a whole lot more, right? But there you go. Make sure you get a chance to look up in the sky and just enjoy. You know, there's not a better audience in the world that would do that except Coast to Coast AM audience. So you guys are already ahead of me, I'm sure. But isn't it nice that we all share that joy and we actually do take the time to put the phones down and look up? And that's when you see all the things that we talk about here. So anyway, open lines continue. We're going to go west of the Rockies talking to Randy from Sacramento. Hey, Randy, welcome to Coast AM.
5: How are you, dear? You know what? You know, since we lost Art and Ian, you're the only one I would stay up way past my bedtime for.
1: Oh, well, thank you.
5: I want to appreciate thank you that. For remembering John Lennon tonight, nearly 46 years after we lost him in 1980. You know, I've always found it remarkable that those four lads who grew up in the shadow of World War II in the bomb-scarred Liverpool would eventually give the world such a powerful message of love and peace. You know, John was a rebellious rocker. Paul gave us those wonderful grandma songs. George. and Ringo just seemed to be
1: grandma songs.
5: Right?
1: That's right. That's right.
5: Well, on the other hand, you have
1: grandma songs. You got to wait a minute. You got to say something about that. What's the grandma songs? Because I love grandma. Paul, and now I'm going to wonder about this.
5: Well, that's what Paul, I mean, that's what John used to call him. Oh, yeah. Give us some more of those grandma songs.
1: Why, though?
5: Well, on the other hand, the Rolling Stones, the same era, took a harder blues-driven road. You know, the Paul used to call them, the great blues cover band, you know. And yet the Beatles somehow found their way through that to a beautiful, simple message, all you need is love. You know?
1: Yeah.
5: And Connie, a little note. My wife, Cindy Nelson, recorded a song, We're Not Falling From Grace, following the September 11th attack in 2001. And you were kind enough to play her recording on Coast to Coast in 2011, the 10th anniversary of 9/11. I've never forgotten that.
1: I remember that.
5: I remember that.
1: Mm-hmm. That's sweet. Tell her I said hello and thank you both for listening. And
5: you know, it can carry us through tragedy, remind us of shared humanity. And perhaps bring us a little closer together, right?
1: That's right. And I like your message as well. You're talking about uniting.
5: Mm-hmm. As John reminded us, all we're saying is give peace a chance.
1: That's right. Thank you, Randy, for calling in. Appreciate that. You guys, it is, you know, doing the show tonight about John Lennon and his birthday and celebrating that and doing all that kind of thing. It's nice you guys calling in with your stories and your perspectives and your thoughts, because they go beyond even what I would see or ask about. And that's what's great when we get to do something like this here on Coast to Coast. I love it. So thank you again, Randy. Open lines continuing. We're going to go first time caller, talk to Avery out of Cedar City, Utah. Hi, Avery. Welcome to Coast AM.
6: Hello, Connie. Yes, I'm a first-time caller, but I've been listening since Art Bell, so you know I'm in my seasoned ears. And I've been listening a long time, and I never thought that I would be a caller, but tonight I decided to throw in a story to contribute back after listening all these years.
1: Okay.
6: And before I go into my main topic, I would like to contribute a token for John Lennon as well. And it's very simple, is that I have been listening to his Plastic Ono Band album for a long time. And I feel that when I heard that album, I advanced just a tiny little bit more spiritually. And whenever I listen to him, always feel like I go in a spiritual place, in a place of psychological enlightenment, and I really love the man. So
1: I can understand that.
6: Yeah. With that said, I want to tell you that back in 2003, I had a haunted house, and I never believed really that much about ghosts walking around, even though I was a longtime listener. I thought, well, it's very interesting, but I've never had any experiences like that. But then I finally got a haunted house, and I had a spirit that walked around the house, and I could feel it walk through my body, and my lady could feel it walk through her body, and more interestingly, my cat could watch it. I discovered that the cat could just watch it move around. And so I learned something about cats, and I learned to believe that ghosts or entities do exist, and they do move around us. And then I sold that house and moved into a new house in 2013, and I've been in that house now for 13 years. A friend of mine passed away recently, and he was a bit older than I was, probably by about 10 years, and he recently passed away. But we used to have a lot of deep spiritual conversations, and we talked about crossing over and if he crossed over to, you know, come back and give me a sign that he's crossed over and he's there. And it was all just, it became normal conversation for us. We talked about this all the time. After he passed away, I rode over to his house on my little mini bike, and I did a little candle ritual for him and left a note there on his fence. Of course, he's not there, but I just did it for him. I left a little note, and I said, thank you for the experiences. Thank you for the lessons, both intended and unintended, because sometimes we learn lessons unintentionally. But I had a great experience knowing him. And then after I did that, I went back home. I went to bed, and I got up in the morning, and I have two fans in my living room up in the ceiling. They're very high, and one of them was spinning. And I had never turned that fan on the whole time I lived in the house. So that fan has not been on since I moved in for 13 years. I just don't use them. I don't need them. So that fan was spinning. And I asked my lady, why did you turn the fan on? She says, I didn't turn it on. I walked in, it was on. And I said, well, I didn't turn it on. And it's very high up. You have to climb up on something to reach the chain. So I climbed up on there and I looked at the chain, and I never got up there even to clean it. And there was dust all over the knob that you would pull. And so I know nobody touched it. So I pulled the chain and stopped the fan, and left my fingerprints were on, my fingers were on there, and the dust was knocked off of the knob. So I know nobody physically turned it on. So I thought about it, and I thought, well, maybe, this was my friend Paul, who passed away. And I thought, well, maybe it's him. And we kind of let that go for a little while and kept thinking about it. And I thought, well, you know what? It probably, if it was a ghost, it was probably Paul's ghost. And the reason why I believe that is because Paul was a helicopter pilot in his career. And what better way to let me know he's there than spin the fan blades?
1: Isn't that interesting?
6: Mm-hmm.
1: And that, you know, that's what happens. And when you do see something, and you not only know that you know that you've seen something, but usually there's some sort of message to you. You know, it's for you. And you described that exactly. You know, that was a personal experience as well. And the symbolism of it, that's really, really something. Wow.
6: Yeah,
1: great story.
6: There's just one little tiny piece that's part of it, is that I have two fans, and the fan that was on was the west side fan, and he lived just to the west of me.
1: Excellent.
6: Thank you. Thank you for
1: everything. Well, thank
6: you. Thank you for the show.
1: Yeah, you are welcome, and thank you. Very nice. I appreciate that. Love calls like that, and love when people, you know, it touches you like that. There's so many others, and you all know that better than anybody, that you've experienced stuff. And then when you tell some of the outside world, they just think you're nuts, you're crazy, whatever. But you advance to different levels, don't you? Because when you experience something, you just know that we're so tiny in this big world that we know nothing about, and what's happening around us. I think it humbles you a lot. And very nice story. Appreciate that. Open lines continuing. Let's see who we can talk to next. Let's go to wildcard line number from Colorado. Deborah, welcome to Coast AM.
7: Thanks, honey. Hi, how are you?
1: I'm good. How's it going?
7: It's going good. So I have got a cool, creepy autumn thing for you, and it's in Colorado. Okay.
1: Perfect. I know, that's what I thought. I'm like, and it's in Colorado. Where are you in Colorado? Or
7: I'm out in the boonies in Colorado. It's southeast Colorado, sort of in the La Junta, Rocky Ford area.
1: Okay.
7: But, I mean, I live in a village of like 10 people, so that's kind of where I
1: Good for you, though, if you enjoy that. That's perfect.
7: Hey, it works for me. I love it. So,
1: perfect.
7: You know what? You may have already heard about this because you're a Colorado girl now.
1: I don't know. Go for it.
7: Okay, brace yourself. So every fall,
1: okay,
7: starting in late September and running through mid-October, there is a tarantula migration.
1: Oh, I didn't know that was here. I knew about those. I didn't know it was in this state. Oh, my gosh.
7: Yeah. So that's number one. So there's Colorado brown tarantulas. And so their thing is that the females can live to be like 25, 30 years old. The males, not so much. And in the autumn, the males begin their migration and they are looking for love. And so they find the females' burrows and they tap on them and they consummate. And then the males have to run like the Dickens, because if they don't get out soon enough, the females will eat them. And so that's how it happens every year. And you can see them, like, you drive down the highway. There's a tarantula festival in La Junta the last weekend of September every year. And it's
1: so you've already had it.
7: Fun. We just had it.
1: So you've already had it. Yeah.
7: We just had it, but the tarantulas are still here. They don't really care about the vendors in the street art, you know. They have their minds on other things.
1: That's right.
7: So, if you wanted to fly down this weekend, you could probably catch them. You just they're so cool. They are so cool, Connie.
1: Are they? You think so?
7: Yeah, they show up.
1: They don't go in your...
7: You go out, like, I don't know, about an hour before sunset is when they're active. And I mean, if you Google it, you just Google tarantulas La Junta, it'll just give you scads of things. So that's one thing that I have to tell you. The other thing is that the tarantulas have a natural enemy called the tarantula hawk wasp. Its sting is the most painful sting of any insect on the planet, and it stings the female tarantulas with something that is so painful it paralyzes them, and in the process of stinging them, it inserts an egg inside them. And it's just exactly what you think. The egg gestates, it eats the tarantula from the inside and explodes it. And that's how the wasps are born. And I've been stung by one.
1: Oh, what was that like?
7: It was murder. It was so
1: Where were
7: painful.
1: You stung? How did that happen?
7: Oh my God, they're shifty is what they are. I was doing yard work, and I was cleaning some desert grass away from the foundation of an outdoor building, And I had on this blue chambray work shirt. I came back on the patio to take it off, and I felt this pain that I've never felt before. So this thing I had disturbed, the tarantula hawk wasp nest, and climbed up my chambray work shirt sleeve. And as I was taking the shirt off, it nailed me, and it nailed me about 3 or 4 times. And it was so painful. It lasted for 2 months. The pain did. I had a welt the size of a golf ball, and then a divot in my skin, and it's all healed up now because I'm remarkably regenerative. But so there's those. And then the other thing, I know that you're an Alpine Mountain girl. You've got to come out to this high desert prairie. It is so spirit laden.
1: Okay.
7: There's the spirit of the land, which is extremely pronounced. And then there were a lot of homesteaders out here around, you know, late 1800s, and it's a harsh life, and a lot of them didn't make it, and they walk the land.
1: We got to go time-wise, but I appreciate the warnings and the information as well. And I think I remember hearing your scream when that thing did what it did to you. Oh, my goodness. Stay with us. Open lines continue on Coast to Coast AM. Woof.

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1: NBC News Radio, I'm Jim Forbes. Hurricane Isaiah has made landfall in the western Florida panhandle. The storm has weakened to a Category 1 hurricane as it moves inland. The region is dealing with widespread flooding, severe wind gusts, storm surge, and heavy rain. Over 500,000 customers are without power across Florida and Alabama. A hurricane warning is still in effect. From Louisiana to the Panhandle, where forecasters are warning of, quote, life-threatening inundation over the next day and a half. And President Trump is slamming the leadership of New York Governor Kathy Hochul, speaking at a rally in Syracuse Friday night, along Republican candidate for governor Bruce Blakeman. Trump said Democrats created the affordability problems facing the nation. Trump also shouted out former heavyweight champion Mike Tyson. I'm Jim Forbes.
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1: Enjoying the music right along with you. John Lennon, just like starting over on Coast to Coast AM, celebrating his 86th birthday is what he'd be today if he was still with us. That's from 1980, John's first single after a five-year recording break and the final single released during his lifetime. It became number one in America and Britain after his murder, and the opening bell was Yoko's Wishing Bell, which John had said something like it connected the anguish of mother with the renewal of starting over. So always deep, right? John always deep. And we got, I think we got like one more coming up before the end of the show. So thanks everybody for being here. If you ever wonder where I am and what I'm investigating or what I'm doing next, I appreciate all the letters that you guys send. Well, then go to ConnieWillis.com. And that's, you know, while you're there, you're going to see everything that I do, all the expeditions, things like that, that you can join and be a part of. But while you're there, sign up for my free newsletter. 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It's the easiest way to stay connected. Make sure you never miss the next show, a live investigation to creepy hotspots, and some really amazing, real, strange expeditions. 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
1: It's Coast to Coast AM. We're still here with open lines and some more calls to take about whatever you'd like to talk about. It's always fun to, you never know, you know, it's live radio, right? So you just push that button and you go, hello. You never know what you're going to get on the other side. So I do want to say that to everyone who has emailed me, written to me, posted something kind, taken up for me when somebody was not so kind, or simply listened quietly in the darkness. I just want to say thank you. You may never know what your words mean when they reach the person on the other side of the microphone. And a broadcaster speaks into the night with faith that somebody is out there. I actually feel you. And it's been for 12 years now that you have answered me by saying, "We're here, Connie." And I hear you. I appreciate you. And next Wednesday, I think it's Wednesday, it's October 14th. That is my 12th year of being with Coast to Coast AM. And I've loved every minute of it. My first guest was Bishop James Long, and two of my favorite people, Bishop James Long and also Dr. David M. Jacobs. That was my first guest ever, and so happy to have had them. So again, thank you so much, and I carry your kindness with me every time this microphone turns on. Appreciate being here. So as we continue open lines, some of y'all are getting creepy with those tarantulas, I can tell you that much. And then I've got a lot of spider stories, and maybe one day I'll tell you. Let's go to wildcard line number 5 and talk to Eric out of Nevada City, California. Is that how you say it, or is it not Nevada there?
8: Nevada.
1: I think I... it is Nevada. Okay, I think I ask that every time.
8: Oh, God, what was that movie? Someone went Clint Eastwood and Lee Marvin, where it was a musical. They had a place called No Name City. That was actually what Nevada City was before they named it. It didn't have a name for a long time, you know, so. And it's burnt to the ground.
1: It was a musical?
8: Yeah.
1: It's a musical with Clint Eastwood?
8: That's it, Paint Your Wagon. Yeah, I know Clint
1: Eastwood. Does Clint Eastwood sing?
8: Really sing. But
1: okay.
8: I love his movies.
1: He gave it the old college try.
8: He couldn't carry a tune in a bucket, you know. Anyway, I know you're a big Bigfooter. You know, we've talked before about the family that used to come across here. Well, there's at least one of them back. I don't know if it's them or if it's a different one. Probably about 3-4 weeks ago.
1: Or family, right? Could be family generation.
8: Just one this time. Well, there might have been a family, though, because the stink.
1: I mean, it could be a son or daughter, right?
8: Huh?
1: It could have been a son or daughter. It could have been a son or daughter from the ones from previous.
8: Possibly.
1: That's what I was thinking. Just kids.
8: Yeah. My neighbor's dogs. I mean, we've lost all our dogs over here, and I'm kind of waiting to try to find another border collie because they're just so doggone smart. But the neighbor's dogs patrol our property at night and help run the bears off for me. Three nights ago, we had 5 damn bears here. They went off 5 different times. But about 3-4 weeks ago, they went off, and I'm used to their barks. I can tell if it's a bear, if it's a mountain lion, and there's two of the dogs. They're good-sized dogs, and it's a high-pitched squeal, but they went really super high this one night and disengaged whatever it was real quick. So I, you know, grabbed some artillery, headed out the door with my hat light on, and when I got out there, I'm walking through this waist-deep grass, and oh, my God, that smell. You know, I've never gotten close enough to smell them before. I've seen them at a distance, but, man, it had to be. I've been nose-to-nose with a black bear up here, and those things stink, but they smell really good compared to what I was smelling.
1: Really? Oh, you know what? I have seen 8 of these things, Eric. Eric, I've seen 8 different ones. I've never smelled one. One's never smelled. Maybe I'm lucky enough to get those that groom.
8: What that was that left that smell, because I didn't see it, but I was thinking it was probably a Bigfoot, because I mean that 3-foot tall grass was flattened in through there, and like I say, I've smelled bears, I've been close to a mountain lion. Of course, they don't really stink, they're just big. You know, and
1: so did you lift up your arm to make sure it wasn't you?
8: Oh, absolutely. That was the first thing I did. Are you kidding?
1: Is that me? I'm embarrassed.
8: I'm like, oh, my God. I know it's been, you know, I live up in the woods, but good
1: it's
8: Lord.
1: It's been a little bit, but.
8: You know, I've smelled dead animals before. Like I say, bears, they really stink. And when I was nose to nose with that one, their breath is even worse, I'm telling you. You know, I've lived up in these mountains all my life, and I have never smelt anything like that. It didn't smell like something dead. It was just really pungent.
1: It was pungent. Do you think that some people actually smell bear and they think it's a Bigfoot?
8: No, this was a totally different
1: smell. Because they smell?
8: Bears just stink.
1: Yeah.
8: You know, they smell like...
1: But you're used to it. You're used to that, right? A lot of people come in from the city and just go to, you know, Bigfoot once in a while, right? You know what I'm saying? I've never smelled a bear.
8: Well, I live off grid up here, Coney. I mean, everything inside...
1: I know, you...
8: is on batteries. You know, I'm running battery-powered lights, and I got a little battery-powered fan, and I pretty much do the 1940s thing. I only listen to radio. Well, the rats kind of ate cord off the back of the TV set. Went and got another cord. By the time I got it to put it on the next day, they chewed that up, too. So.
1: This sounds like the making of a Dateline or 2020 show. Oh, no, the beginnings of it happening. Ah!
8: Oh, man, I'm telling you. It's a bit on the rough side, and I hit genuine way past senior citizen a while back, and that's kind of a hard pill.
1: But you just love that. Yeah,
8: September 1st, I turned 65, and I'm like, oh, my God.
1: Oh.
8: And I've had a lot of broken
1: bones. Okay, well, happy birthday.
8: And, well, I look at it this way. I can still, as bad a shape as I'm in, I can still cut my own wood, and I still split it with a maul. So, you know, I must
1: Excellent.
8: Be doing something right. I finished up one of my long trips today twice a month. Once I run down to an Indian casino once a month, usually on the 1st. Because they're about 80 cents a gallon cheaper on their gas. And I fill up the rig in 6 or 7 gas cans, and that gets me through the month because I really don't go a lot of places. Nevada City and Grass Valley are not what they were when I was younger, when growing up. I mean, it's all urban sprawl now and the Bay
1: See,
8: area.
1: Now you're sounding like the old man. You're sounding like the old man, like your mom and dad would say. Right?
8: I'm an old man, all right, but... You know, I did like the trip today down to Costco because, man, there's so many beautiful women down there. I'm telling you. It gets lonely.
1: So you're going shopping.
8: Yeah, I shop, go take 2 long trips, like I say, one to the Indy Casino gas station and get my gas for the month. Then I go down to Costco and get my, like today I picked up ibuprofen and acetaminophen, stuff like that, because I have a lot of headaches. I got hit in the head a lot when I was younger.
1: Well, don't tell the ladies that. Don't tell the ladies that. Don't say you always have a headache. Just, you know, tell them they're pretty.
8: No, I'd never tell them that.
1: Good.
8: Even if I did have a headache, it wouldn't make any difference. No, I go down there because, you know, I can actually afford it. I paid all that money into disability and, you know, you get squat. They give you as little as possible, you know, and. So I've had to become rather inventive on how to get by through the month, you know, and I manage, you know, it's not great. Everybody goes, how do you do it? On what little you get? And I said, simple, you do without, you know,
1: yeah,
8: and up here in the woods,
1: you figure
8: I really don't need much, you know, I finally had to give up on my old vehicle and I borrowed some money off of my old fire captain and used to be in the fire department. And went and bought another one. It's got a few issues, but, you know, it's got the cargo room I need. So, you know, because I load up, like I say, twice a month. And I kind of like it up here, you know. It's like you going out there in those mountains in Colorado, Bigfoot and stuff.
1: Love it.
8: I love it every day. We've got a
1: I feel like I'm at home.
8: Huh?
1: I feel like I'm at home.
8: Oh, yeah, this is home for me. I mean, I had a couple of
1: that is home for you.
8: Tell me, you know, Eric, I think you married the Sierra Nevadas. And I'm like, you know, I think you're right. I did.
1: I think you're right.
8: Well,
1: you know what? On that note, let me grab some other calls. But before I do, I want to tell you, when you go to Costco and when you're out there doing your little shopping and you're seeing women again every now and then, make sure you're not smelling like that bear or that possible Bigfoot. You take care of that before you head that way. That's the only thing that I give you some advice on, but I think you already know that. So good luck with that, too. Thanks, Eric, for calling in. It's always good to hear from you. Open lines continue. Let's go east of the Rockies. Dave, Chicago. How are you, Dave?
9: It's the lovely Connie Willis. I've been listening to you since you've been with Coast, and you're always a pleasant voice to hear. You're very intelligent, very enlightened, and you got a great aura about you. So this is an honor for me to speak with you.
1: Well, thank you, Dave, and an honor here, too. Thank you.
9: I want to tell you the reason why I purchased some land in Colorado.
1: Oh, good for you.
9: I have 2 acres up in the mountains down in southern Colorado for my bug out / who knows what property.
1: All right. Where, like San Juan or?
9: Down by, ever hear of a place called La Vita? It's down by, it's right in the Front Range. It's about 8,000 feet above sea level, my land. 2 acres, all mountainous all around. It's down by, it's east of the sand dunes and all that stuff down there, you know.
1: Oh, okay. Yeah. Yeah. A lot of spooky stuff around that way. Yep.
9: Yeah, a lot of spooky stuff. But my reason for making that kind of a move, I was telling the lovely producer that about 15, 20 years ago, I took a getaway from Chicago trip by myself, and I went to a tour at Red Rocks. It was just like a tour, you know, check it out tour thing. And I got there kind of late in the day, and the security guard said, "You're going to have to do this quick, young man, because there's a big concert here tonight." And I said, "Oh, really? Who's playing?" And he says, "The Allman Brothers." The Allman Brothers. And I was
1: so he
9: like
1: said it as an Allman.
9: Yeah, he didn't know. So he said, "It's the Allman Brothers, and they're like one of my all-time favorites." So I was like, "Really?" And he said, "Actually, I got a couple tickets here in my pocket. You want them?"
1: And oh,
9: I was like,
1: wow.
9: Shocked. I was shocked. You know, I was like, "Oh, my God, I'm at Red Rocks Stadium. It's 80 degrees, sun shining, and in a couple hours, the stars are going to be out, and I'm going to see one of my favorite bands of all time, third row center."
1: Well, you did something good for somebody, didn't you? You got a blessing there.
9: I got a real blessing there. So I experienced that, and you have to experience a show at Red Rocks. There's nothing like it, no matter how many concerts you've ever been to or outdoor events. It's so magical. So I experienced that, the 2.5-hour show, and they were just, I don't know if you're an Allman Brothers fan, but they were just wonderful. And I fell in love with Colorado, and I said, "I got to get some property out here." So I went out shopping around, and I picked myself up a couple acres in the mountains, and it's all paid for and just sitting there waiting for me what to do, what I'm going to do. And I got a big camper, and I go out there and camp, and we'll see what happens with that.
1: So see, that's excellent, because that's what I'm trying to do. I want to get some land up in northern Colorado, though, and you know where all the activity is that I go to, and I want to get something by there, and you know, but land, ooh, man, I don't know how much it was when you got it, but I don't have that money in my back pocket.
9: I paid,
1: but
9: I paid 16 grand for 2 acres, and now it's worth 10 times that.
1: I believe that. Hey, we got to head on, but thank you for calling in. And man, you are a man after my own dreams there and thoughts. So congratulations to you. Sorry we have to end it, but because I'd like to know if you had aspens on there, evergreens, or if it was flat. You said it was in the mountains, but I don't, you know, sometimes it's just brush and not some of the trees. So, oh man, but you're in an area with a lot of spooky stuff. And congratulations that you did it at $16,000. I can't imagine. That's very nice. All right. Well, hey, we had a great night. Thanks, everybody. I know there's all the phone lines are

Also, excuse me, Sue Trikas, Rich Barra, Lisa Garr, Ryan Recker. You know these names. Richard Searitt, George Knapp, and of course, George Norrie. The Coast to Coast team and the family. And again, celebrating 12 years on Wednesday, October 14th. My birthday is actually the 12th. So when I was asked to be on Coast, it was like, you're going to be on this next weekend. I mean, it was immediately. And to me, it was a great birthday gift. And here I get to continue to enjoy it. So thank you again for being a part of it. If you enjoyed the show, write in and say, hey, we really loved it, had a great time. We always like to hear that. So again, from the foothills of the Colorado Rockies, until we meet again, my name's Connie Willis. You can find me at ConnieWillis.com. You can also get the Where's Willis newsletter, and you'll know exactly where I'm going to be, when I'm going to be there. And you can also go on live investigations with me. Oh, yeah, they're fun, the creepy hotspots. And let me tell you, it's real stuff. And speaking of real, Connie Willis Live on my YouTube channel, along with Jim Peniston, real experiencers, talking the truth. If you want to learn it, who do you learn it better from but real experiencers? So keep watching the night skies. Continue with me to seek out the strange and uncover the unknown for Coast to Coast AM. I'm Connie Willis. Good night, good morning, all that good stuff. Bye-bye.

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9: KDAL. NBC News Radio, I'm Jim Forbes. Hurricane Isaias has made landfall in the western Florida panhandle. The storm has weakened to a Category 1 hurricane as it moves inland. The region is dealing with widespread flooding, severe wind gusts, storm surge, and heavy rain. Over 500,000 customers are without power across Florida and Alabama. A hurricane warning.

0: warning is in effect from Louisiana to the Panhandle, where forecasters are warning, quote, of life-threatening inundation over the next day and a half. President Trump is slamming the leadership of New York Governor Kathy Hochul, speaking at a rally in Syracuse Friday night, alongside Republican candidate for governor, Bruce Blakeman. Trump said Democrats created the affordability problems facing the nation. Trump also shouted out former heavyweight champion Mike Tyson, who traveled to the rally with Trump. Hochul is running for another term against Blakeman, with recent polls showing Blakeman trailing the incumbent. It's unclear if the execution of Nedel Hassan by firing squad will be live-streamed. On Thursday, Secretary of War Pete Hegseth said the execution of Hassan will be public, and accompanying reports said the Defense Department plans to live-stream it. On Friday, Trump told reporters it hasn't been determined yet if Hassan's execution will be live-streamed. The former Army doctor killed 12 soldiers, one civilian, and an unborn baby in November of 2009 at Fort Hood in Texas. And Meta is admitting its algorithm has been suggesting a song by the rock band Creed to users too often. In a statement Friday, the tech giant said it found Instagram users were being suggested to use the 1999 song Higher on posts and stories more than intended. I'm Jim Forbes.
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0: More shoppers are planning to use AI this year to shop during Black Friday and Cyber Monday sales. A new report from YouGov found planned AI use among likely holiday shoppers more than doubled since last year, at 34% planning to use AI. Those planning to use or considering using AI to shop said trying to find the best price is their top reason to use the technology. However, more than half of AI shoppers are concerned about the inaccurate or outdated information. The report also found that just under half of Gen Z and millennials are likely to shop during Black Friday or Cyber Monday. The United States is sanctioning the International Criminal Court, accusing the global court of unjustly pursuing war crimes against Israel, American service members, and the Trump administration. Secretary of State Marco Rubio announced the sanctions. Canada's federal government is advancing legislation to prevent people whose lone health condition is mental illness from accessing euthanasia. People whose sole underlying medical condition is a mental illness are currently barred from accessing medical assistance in dying to end their lives. The ban, scheduled to be lifted in March, has caused a divide on whether to permit this expansion of the program called MAID, or Medical Assistance in Dying. 96% of MAID deaths involve people whose natural death was considered, quote, reasonably foreseeable, according to the latest government figures. And two new movies are hitting the theaters this weekend. The horror flick Other Mommy, starring Jessica Chastain, is expected to scare up around $20 million in its first weekend in theaters. Meanwhile, The Social Reckoning, a sequel to The Social Network, is projected to make up to $8 million in its debut. I'm Jim Forbes.
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1: Uncomfortable questions on campus. I'm Gordon Deal with Nicole Murray. Thanks for spending part of your weekend with us. Here's what's coming up this hour.
2: Colleges aren't doing enough to address sexual assaults. Hear how school officials can improve the environment.
1: Hospitals are looking at ways to reduce the noise from constant beeping to avoid what's called alarm fatigue.
2: In sports, does baseball need a salary cap? The Brewers and the Rays are trying to show that small markets can still win.
1: And the best way to plan ahead for a big vet bill.
3: You have to factor in, you know, pet food costs, but a big one is really medical expenses, vet expenses, but not just for annual checkups for them, but if an emergency expense comes up, you have to head to the emergency vet, that can be thousands of dollars.
1: Jenna Contino at MarketWatch on questions to ask before deciding on pet coverage. With the Cornell University alleged gang rape case top of mind, thanks to a civil lawsuit by the victim, a number of questions come to mind about sexual assault more broadly. Among them, how can a sexual assault case be overlooked for so long? Analysis from Elizabeth Yeglich, psychology professor at John Jay College of Criminal Justice, where she's focused her research on sexual violence prevention. Elizabeth, how do you see the Cornell case?
4: I mean, I think we see that this survivor was failed at many turns. And also it highlights the loopholes in legislation that I think that we are starting to recognize and need to address.
1: So if not for the civil lawsuit that was filed, is this case still dormant?
4: In all likelihood, probably yes.
1: And that says to you what?
4: It says that we still, as a society, do not know how to handle sexual violence. We don't understand it well. We don't understand how it's perpetrated. And we are definitely have problems with the prosecution of it.
1: And why? We've been doing this for a very, very, very long time.
4: I think it's still, you know, permeated in rape myths. Like, what is sexual assault? You know, we still think it is committed by a stranger, that it involves physical beatings. There need to be bruises, people screaming and yelling. And that's just not what sexual violence looks like.
1: All right, so explain more then. What does it look like?
4: Oftentimes, especially with young people, we see that substances are involved. There's a lack of affirmative consent. And when people are drinking, their ability to make rational decisions or decisions that they feel, you know, are limited. And so we need to really teach our young people and people in general about, you know, what is consent. We also have to understand coercion, like forcing somebody with verbal, you know, reasons. So kind of, you know, threatening them, but not necessarily their lives. So under New York state law, it's only coercion if somebody's life is threatened, not if you're threatening their job, their reputation, their immigration status, their income, things like that.
1: Oh, wow. So in your mind, as I'm reading here, that needs to change.
4: Absolutely.
1: Right. Are there any efforts afoot to do that?
4: Multiple people have tried over the years. I am hoping that this case will be the impetus for widespread reform. New York State is one of about 19 states that still have, you know, for example, mental incapacitation. It only works if the person has involuntarily consumed alcohol, meaning somebody has spiked their drink, and not if they have take the alcohol or drug themselves.
1: Yeah. This strikes me as a very old approach to legislation.
4: Absolutely.
1: From a long time ago, yeah.
4: Yes.
1: Explain, if you can, broadly speaking, like a woman's or a young woman's reaction here. Like, I certainly don't know this, personally, but I get the sense that there's shame, like, after perhaps there's a recognition of what's happened. And that's why she might not come forward either right away or ever?
4: Yes. So we see that sexual abuse is one of the lowest reported crimes, and that because there is a lot of shame and guilt, and especially, you know, young women internalize rape myths as well. And so if they feel like they did not, you know, scream and yell and there was not, you know, physical force or beating, they may not recognize until later that they have been sexually abused. And so, you know, there is that shame and guilt that come along, which then, you know, creates the silence. And given, you know, the limits of our current legislation and the way that we investigate and understand sexual violence, very few, even if people do disclose, very few cases of sexual violence end in successful prosecution.
1: Jeez. We're speaking with Elizabeth Yeglich, psychology professor at the John Jay College of Criminal Justice in New York City. So you referenced before about teaching this. How do we do it? It would seem simple, but apparently it's not.
4: It's hard. It's something that we have to start when kids are young and talking about consent and bodily boundaries and making sure that, you know, that when kids are young, if you want to have a hug, like, but also we see that when kids go to college, the first semester is called the red zone. And that's when people are most likely to be victimized by sexual violence because they're introduced to, you know, they're living with people, they're away from home for the first time, they have access to alcohol and drugs potentially. And so we have to start these conversations earlier, like what does this look like? What is affirmative consent? Like, for example, in New York State, we only have, you know, what consent is not, but the law doesn't say what consent is. And so we have to start teaching affirmative consent, enthusiastic consent. And it's just like a process, and things like movements such as Me Too, and this case, I think, will shift the needle a little bit. You know, we have these public conversations, and our understanding of sexual violence grows.
1: How about the reaction from Cornell University to its particular alleged gang rape case?
4: You know, again, Cornell has now acknowledged that there were failures, but it's easy to say that after the fact. I think we have to, like, do what are called root cause analyses and see where those failures lie and make, you know, sweeping reforms. Although they're not alone, I'm sure many universities and colleges would, you know, still have problems in the way they handle sexual abuse and assault. We're also putting a lot of this on colleges and kind of taking it outside of the criminal justice system. And so we have to work together to really solve this problem.
1: Thanks, Elizabeth. Elizabeth Yeglich, psychology professor at the John Jay College of Criminal Justice in New York City. Coming up next on This Weekend, baseball's debate over a salary cap.
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0: To right field, this should do it. Tucker is there. The quest for the three-peat rolls on. The Dodgers are headed back to the NLCS.
1: Major League Baseball wants to curb the Dodgers' spending in the name of competitive balance. This playoff season, the Brewers and Rays are trying to show that the little guy can still win it all. They're both headed to their league's championship series. A proposed salary cap comes with the threat of a lockout for next season. Here's Jared Diamond, baseball writer at the Wall Street Journal. Jared, explain the discussions.
2: Well, if you've been paying any attention to baseball over the past year, you would know that this entire season has been played under the backdrop of what is to come this winter, which is a labor dispute, a lockout, a work stoppage, and one that has the potential to be absolutely devastating. And the reason for that is that for the first time in more than three decades, the Major League Baseball owners are making a serious effort at bringing a salary cap to baseball. Baseball is the only major American sport that does not have a salary cap. The NFL, the NBA, NHL all do. Baseball has never had one, and the baseball players are adamant that they will never agree to one, which means that we are sort of careening toward this apocalyptic scenario where some or all of the 2027 season isn't played while they fight over this question and they negotiate and bargain and fight and argue and complain. But first we have these playoffs, and these playoffs that are going on right now are sort of filled with this sort of labor-related subtext as the Tampa Bay Rays and Milwaukee Brewers attempt to unseat the big bad Los Angeles Dodgers as champions of baseball.
1: Boy, can you explain the revenue and or salary number gaps here?
2: So baseball, because there is no salary cap, teams can spend as much as they want to build their rosters, right? And what you end up with is a scenario where clubs have very different payrolls, right? That's how I'd put it. The Dodgers are running a payroll for their roster of about, you know, over $400 million, right? $430 million on their roster.
1: Jeez.
2: On the other end of the spectrum, the Miami Marlins are running a payroll of like $85 million, right? And they were supposed to compete with one another on the field and for players, right? And that is what's happened for years. And that gap keeps growing between the richest teams. I wouldn't say the rich and the poor. Let's say the rich and the slightly less rich teams. And there's some, namely Major League Baseball, who believe, or at least are saying they believe, and that's a whole other conversation we get into, saying they believe that the only way to solve this discrepancy is a salary cap, because without one, baseball is just going to be too unfair and the little guys simply cannot compete with the big guys.
1: We're speaking with Jared Diamond, baseball writer at the Wall Street Journal. The story is called The Real Battle of the MLB Playoffs. Does baseball need a salary cap? Boy, is any way to predict how this is going to go? Because as you point out, here are the Brewers, you know, among others, like the Rays, saying, hey, wait a minute, the system's not all broken the way some might say it is.
2: So it's very interesting. There has not been a small market team, and by small market I mean a team in the bottom half of MLB's media markets, has not won the World Series since 2015, the Royals. There hasn't been a team with a low payroll, so by that I mean a team with a payroll in the bottom 10, since 2003, the Marlins.
1: Wow. Jeez.
2: A long time ago, right? Obviously the Dodgers have won the last two World Series. So there is some, there's really no way to argue against the idea that money and winning have a relationship, right? Like clearly with some exceptions, looking at you New York Mets, having money is, you're more likely to win if you could spend. It's just sort of a fact. But there are some small market teams and low revenue teams that have found a way to compete in spite of it. Tampa Bay, Milwaukee, and Cleveland also come to mind, right? Who have won year after year after year in the regular season, even made deep playoff runs. The Rays have been to the World Series twice. But they've never won. Right? For as good as the Rays have been, and the Rays have been amazing, since 2008, the only teams that have won more regular season games than the Rays are the Dodgers and Yankees. The Brewers have the best record in baseball this year for the second year in a row. They haven't won the World Series, right? So the question is, does the fact that they compete in the regular season enough to show that the system is working fine? Or do you need to win a championship really to say that it's working, right? And you have two sides that have very different views on it, right? The players' union would tell you that this is all working great. They're so opposed to a salary cap. The owners would say, this is a disaster. We need a salary cap. But everyone's got ulterior motives, right? Who do they really, are they really think, is competitive balance really the concern, right? We know that the owners might be interested in a salary cap because, oh, maybe a salary cap may or may not increase their franchise valuations. And by may or may not, I mean it absolutely would, probably overnight. The players, meanwhile, care very much about anything that makes it seem like the players are having their earning potentials restricted, yeah. Right? Is anyone really thinking about the fans here?
1: Thanks, Jared. Jared Diamond, baseball writer at The Wall Street Journal. Coming up next on This Weekend, planning for a big vet bill.
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0: Thanks for being with us. Many people across the country have a pet of some kind, dog or a cat, but what are the associated costs, and is insurance worth it? Here's this weekend's Nicole Murray.
1: Here talking about the cost of pet care. Here to discuss, Market Watch reporter Jenna Contino. So what would you say is the most expensive part of owning a cat or dog?
2: Ooh, I mean, there's a lot. You have to factor in, you know, pet food costs, but a big one is really medical expenses, vet expenses. That's something that I've been considering. You know, I'm thinking about getting a dog, but not just for, you know, annual checkups for them, but if an emergency expense comes up, you have to head to the emergency vet, that can be thousands of dollars. So you really have to be prepared for that.
1: Any idea how much the typical household spends on vet care per year?
2: Yeah, so in 2025, the average household spent $560 on vet care. And, of course, that number definitely varies depending on how many pets you have, if your pet has any special health needs, and things like that.
1: What about pet insurance? Do people that you spoke with recommend it?
2: You know, I got kind of both ends of the spectrum there. You know, I spoke with someone who, she had two dogs. One of them ate a battery, but they weren't sure which one. Had to take them to the emergency vet, and they had pet insurance, and they thought with their policy that they would get reimbursed for the majority of it. But it was a $1,700 bill for both dogs, and they thought most of it would be covered. But they only got a check for $250. So
1: wow.
2: I kind of left thinking, what is this even covering? But then I spoke with someone who has two cats and a dog, and she had to take her cat to the emergency vet, and the pet insurance was a lifesaver for her, and she knows it will help cover their annual visits. You know, three pets, taking them to the vet, that's a lot. And so that kind of helps cover those costs as well. So that's something, like, if you do take out pet insurance, you want to make sure you know what it actually covers, whether that includes annual exams or not, because that could be a surprise if you head to the vet, you get that bill, and you might not get the reimbursement from your insurance that you were expecting.
1: What other factors should people consider if they're considering pet insurance?
2: Definitely. You should consider your pet's health risks. I spoke with a veterinarian who said, talk to your vet, you know, about potential issues that could come up. You know, sometimes allergies don't develop in dogs till later. Things like that. So you kind of have an idea of what you're in for with spending for your pet's life. And sometimes it makes more sense to get it if you have a puppy or a kitten, because once the insurance starts at the beginning of their life, it can cover anything that happens. But if you get an insurance for an animal that's a little bit older, other things that weren't covered by pet insurance might be considered pre-existing conditions that then are not covered by pet insurance. So you want to make sure it's really clear in your policy what is covered, what is not covered. Definitely, like I said, decide what coverage suits you, you know, whether it's just accidents and illness or wellness check. And also one consideration with pet insurance, it doesn't really work like health insurance does. You actually will have to pay out of pocket at the vet, and then later your insurer will reimburse you. That's how most pet insurance policies work.
0: That's this weekend's Nicole Murray with Jenna Contino, personal finance reporter at MarketWatch. Coming up next on This Weekend, preparing for the death of a partner.
3: NBC News Radio, I'm Jim Forbes. Hurricane Isaiah has made landfall in the western Florida panhandle. The storm has weakened to a Category 1 hurricane as it moves inland. The region is dealing with widespread flooding, severe wind gusts, storm surge, and heavy rain. Over 500,000 customers are without power across Florida and Alabama. A hurricane warning is still in effect. From Louisiana to the Panhandle, where forecasters are warning of, quote, life-threatening inundation over the next day and a half. And President Trump is slamming the leadership of New York Governor Kathy Hochul, speaking at a rally in Syracuse Friday night, along Republican candidate for governor Bruce Blakeman. Trump said Democrats created the affordability problems facing the nation. Trump also shouted out former heavyweight champion Mike Tyson. I'm Jim Forbes.
4: Time out.
5: Oh, right. Remember, we're a team that plays together. Listen, the winning will take care of itself. We just have to get everyone involved.
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16: Here's a look at the Twin Ports weather forecast from the meteorological team at Northern News Now in Duluth. Partly cloudy skies today with a high around 78 degrees, winds south-southeast at 10 to 20 miles an hour. Tonight, clear skies and a low of 62 degrees, winds south-southwest at 10 to 20 miles an hour. Sunday, mostly sunny skies and a high near 75 degrees, winds southwest at 5 to 10 miles an hour. Sunday night, cloudy skies and a low of 49 degrees, winds northeast at 10 to 20 miles an hour.
0: Also, farewell to the old dinner party. And Denali declares a winner in its chunky puppy competition. We'll have that story in about 20 minutes. A widow who spent a year untangling her family's finances following the unexpected death of her husband is on a mission now to help other women prepare for the worst. Lila France has created something called the Prepared Woman Starter Kit. Lila, what have you created?
17: Yeah, so when my husband passed away unexpectedly at only 45 last year, I was dealing with such a shock and grief, and I was completely unprepared of the amount of stuff that I needed to do. And so with my experience, I don't want any other women to go through what I went through, dealing with all the legal and financial paperwork on top of the grief when I wasn't prepared for. So I created the Prepared Women Added and the Surviving Spouse Starter Kit as free resources. And this is for women and families to have this information available whenever they need it.
0: What's the first thing that you find the surviving spouse is often unprepared for?
17: It's going through the finances, and it's also not having passwords to access everything. with insurance policies, if you have or you don't have them, if you have a will, I have a will, but it wasn't even valid. And it's basically the financial information. I was very clueless, and even identification as well, like all the stuff that you needed to get, how many the certificates you need to have. So,
0: Can you explain how difficult that was to one, obviously be grieving, and then having to figure out this paperwork, which you knew nothing about, all at the same time?
17: First of all, I couldn't even sleep. And I remember feeling my eyes wide open. I couldn't even cry. So, and it just the amount of thoughts that come on you. And I'm like, first of all, I'm a widow, right? I'm so young too. And what is that I need to do? Now I need to call his work. I need to notify them and find out what am I supposed to do with them. And now it's all the financial institutions and getting people calling you and telling you, now you need to start doing this, ask these questions. It's a lot of information all at once. And on top of that, you still need to deal with the hospital, the medical examiner. It doesn't end.
0: We're speaking with Lila France. She has created something called the Prepared Woman Audit and also the Surviving Spouse Starter Kit. Yes. The resources are what, Lila, that folks can find in those things?
17: Yes. So the Prepared Woman Audit, it helps you find the gaps in your preparedness. So it covers things like bank accounts, investments, life insurance, wills, trust, death, passwords, important documents, and it's for you to, it's like a checklist. So you need to know what exactly you have, what you don't have, and go and talk to your spouse. And it's the before something happens. The idea of this is to go through it during the season of calm. So if a crisis ever happens, you're not scrambling to figure out what to do. And with the Surviving Spouse Starter Kit, it's basically the roadmap for those first overwhelming days and weeks after losing your spouse. So it helps you understand what to do first, who to contact, what documents you need, what questions to ask on, you know, the first 24 hours. Because when grieving, you're grieving, even knowing when to start can feel very overwhelming, just as we discussed. So the starter kit simply gives you that starting point.
0: Thanks, Lila. Lila France. Again, it's called the Prepared Woman Starter Kit. Coming up next on This Weekend, addressing alarm fatigue in hospitals.
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21: 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One day, he told me that he was having problems in his classes. I think one of the students had asked the question and he didn't remember the answer. And I also noticed that he was letting his class out earlier than they were supposed to let out. And he was telling them that he was doing it as a favor to them, but I think in reality, he just wanted to get out.
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0: Thanks for spending time with us. For hospital patients, the incessant beeping and buzzing of alarms can make sleep almost impossible. But all that noise isn't just annoying, it's also potentially dangerous because nurses may experience something called alarm fatigue. Experts are working on ways to address this. Here's Laura Landreau, contributor to the Wall Street Journal. Laura, set the scene.
1: Well, you know, anyone who's ever been in the hospital is going to be familiar with the fact that the alarms are always going off for something, and oftentimes nobody comes to fix them. Either they're not really important and it's not like you're having a heart attack, but sometimes you are having a heart attack, and the issue of alarm fatigue has been going on for decades, and they've done so many different things to try to fix it. And now they're sort of looking at some new approaches, and AI is coming into this a little bit. They're looking at different things they can do to either, you know, make the alarm smarter, less annoying, and also developing these early warning systems. So maybe they'll say that the patient is deteriorating before the alarm goes off so they can do something about it.
0: Oh, wow. I hadn't considered this alarm fatigue as impacting nurses. I always think, geez, patients, how can these people rest? You're supposed to be resting and recovering in a hospital.
1: Exactly. So after a while, and it isn't just that, you know, they're coming in the middle of the night to do like vital signs checks. But for nurses, it's just it's a constant barrage of alarms and alerts. And at some point they tune them out. This is what studies have shown, that they actually tune them out. And of course, there's the danger that they'll tune the one out that was really important.
0: Yeah. So explore some of these better ways then.
1: Well, the idea of making them a little smarter, you know, they found like at a children's hospital where, of course, it's so important. You've got these infants and teens and kids and in intensive care and cardiac care units, but the alarms were going off all the time in what they consider non-actionable. It was like a brief self-correcting, clinically unimportant change, like the oxygen went up a little, but then it went down, or it went down a little, and then it went back and corrected itself. But the alarm was still going off. So they figured out a way to, program the monitors with these time delays and conditional triggers, so some monitor readings didn't automatically set off an alarm. And if you gave it the time to correct itself, but a more sustained or serious drop would trigger the alarm sooner. And the idea was, you know, you have to study these things. Did that work? Didn't it work? And they did find that the changes cut the number of alarms per patient each day by 75% and by 82% in the cardiac unit over a month. Now, you have to remember, what does that mean in terms of number of alarms? There were 60,000 alarms, and it went down to 26,000 over the period of a month. And they didn't have more emergencies that would have shown, we missed an alarm.
0: Yeah, there's the follow-up question. We're speaking with Laura Landreau, contributor to the Wall Street Journal. The story is called "The Constant Beeps in Hospitals Drive Everyone Crazy. There's a Better Way." I thought it was interesting, too. You also brought up the types of sound can matter here.
1: Right. Well, you've got musicians getting in on this now, and they actually, you have a doctor who's an anesthesiology professor and doctor at Vanderbilt, and another expert at McMaster who's a music cognition researcher, and they apply the principles of music and acoustics, thinking if the alarms weren't so annoying and if they could tell you by the tone and the pitch what was really happening, they'd use musical tones and acoustics to make alarms easier to distinguish and less irritating and more informative.
0: I can imagine, now that you mentioned, I can imagine nurses go home at night and just hear this stuff all night long in their heads, even after they leave work.
1: And of course, if you really want to go the distance, you'll say, what can we do so we're taking care of patients, so we're getting these alerts in a silent way through the electronic medical record, because we're following patients' vital signs and their different states and finding out that patient over there is deteriorating. Let's get to them and do something we have to do before the alarms start going off. And that's harder because, you know, you need an early warning system, and they're using AI to do that. And one day they'll have wearables, like you'll leave the ICU and they'll put something on your wrist, and that will immediately tell the nurses in the like electronic medical system, without getting a alert and an alarm, that we better go see this patient because something could be happening.
0: Yeah.
1: So it's the idea of, you know, you have a lower risk of dying, obviously, if they can interrupt whatever's happening to you before an alarm goes off.
0: Thanks, Laura. Laura Landreau, contributor to the Wall Street Journal. Coming up next on This Weekend, are dinner parties a dinosaur?
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1: Glad you could join us. Some say the dinner party is dead. Americans have gotten very good at staying home by themselves. But home entertaining may be poised for a comeback. Here's consumer analyst Regina Lewis. Regina, what's up here?
2: Well, the dinner party didn't just dip. I mean, it's absolutely collapsed. In 1975, 42% of Americans said they hosted friends or families at home at least monthly. When you look at it this year, 12%. That's a roughly 70% decline in 50 years. You're very hard-pressed to find that kind of dramatic decline in any behavioral health metric anywhere. And if you personalize it, we didn't simply just migrate to restaurants and there's that linear displacement. We lost the dinner party because we lost the drop-in, right? Just come on over, we'll make dinner, we'll do that. Even the actual dining room in a home, that's gone away too. There's no place for dinner anymore.
1: Oh, goodness. So why such this dramatic drop in hosting?
2: Well, when I personalized it, I really even looked back. I tried early on, and when I was first married and when my kids were young, my parents, et cetera. It's a lot of effort, right? Mm. You've got to have a tremendous pride in your home. You've got to have the time. Maybe you're not dual income and the disposable income to say, hey, let's carve out time for this. And a lot of those things have faded away. So maybe it's just too much work and maybe the expectations are too high. And that's the shift that this begs.
1: Have you noticed it by generation? Is it older folks doing it less, but young people are picking up the slack? Anything like that?
2: The real young are, and I think you see that across the board. And they are also, which might not be a coincidence, the generation poised to for the great wealth transfer of the baby boomers to inherit these homes and a sense of entertaining. They're the same group, that under 30 cohort, Gen Y, that is going back to church, going to running clubs, really does seem to feel like they have benefited from at least the collective experience of seeing, hey, you know, maybe this cost us, and maybe when I get that big home, that basement, that yard, I'm going to do things a little bit differently. And so perhaps what's happened in between has been a delay of game, in that we really do want to entertain at home. We just didn't have the home, we didn't have the income, we didn't have the time, and we didn't have the vision for why it matters.
1: Well, we're speaking with consumer analyst Regina Lewis, and we're talking about the collapse in numbers in terms of how we host, say, dinners at our homes. What are some workarounds here? I thought this was interesting. You put this together.
2: Yeah, I think changing the definition of hosting to something less of a heavy lift. You hear that a lot in the business world, but perhaps as home as well. So lower the production value and the social pressure. The new home entertaining is deliberately easier, cheaper, and a little bit closer to the couch or that finished basement or, you know, really robust backyard, because we just don't have it yet. Or it's atrophied, right? And I see that.
1: Thanks, Regina. Regina Lewis, consumer analyst. Coming up next on This Weekend, who doesn't love a chunky puppy?
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0: The administration and the Ad Council.
1: Take an ordinary putty knife and scrape off the old wax ring. Place the new wax ring over the flange, then line up the bolts with the bowl and gently set in place, making sure a proper seal is created with the flange and drain. 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
2: Dad?
1: Yeah, sweetie.
2: Is that an old plumbing manual?
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Thanks for being with us. For puppies at a national park in Alaska, four of them, they'll soon be so disciplined that they'll be able to pull a heavy sled over thousands of miles in snowstorms. But for now, the Washington Post says they're goofy youngsters that park rangers are trying to beef up for the job. With Fat Bear Week over, Denali National Park and Preserve declared Chunky Puppy Day last week and staged a competition to see which of their six-month-old Alaskan Huskies had grown the heaviest. Mammoth, the only male of the group, lived up to his name by weighing in at 77.1 pounds. The dogs, who've reached about two-thirds of their adult weight, are bred to be strong enough to pull park rangers and heavy equipment. Denali streamed the weigh-ins for the dogs' fans, who watched them on a live camera from their outdoor pen. If the park's sled dogs have another litter next year, officials expect Chunky Puppy Day to become an annual event. That'll do it for this hour. For Nicole Murray, I'm Gordon Deal. Thanks for listening to This Weekend.

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3: NBC News Radio, I'm Jim Forbes. Over 500,000 homes and businesses are without power across Florida and Alabama as Hurricane Isaias roars onto the coast. The hurricane made landfall in western Florida early Friday night and has since weakened to a Category 1 hurricane as it moves inland. The region is dealing with heavy rain as Isaias moves across the south, as well as widespread flooding and wind gusts over 90 miles per hour. In Georgia, Governor Kemp has declared a state of emergency and has authorized the activation of up to 500 National Guard troops if needed. A powerful 7.7 magnitude earthquake struck Panama on Friday. The USGA originally had it at an 8.1 after it was downgraded. The quake was centered around 100 miles southeast of Panama City and was followed by several aftershocks. NBC News says buildings were destroyed by the quake. President Jose Raul Mulino said some roads had, quote, completely collapsed. There have been no reports of fatalities. Multiple people are dead after a shooting at a Pennsylvania

0: home that appears to be a murder-suicide. Police in Erie say they responded to reports of shots fired Friday night. After a long standoff, the suspected shooter was found dead with what appeared to be a self-inflicted gunshot wound. More people were found dead inside the house, including two children and a pregnant woman. And it's unclear if a military execution by firing squad will be live-streamed. On Thursday, Pentagon Chief Pete Hegseth said the execution of Nedel Hassan will be public. An accompanying report said the Defense Department would live stream it. On Friday, President Trump told reporters it hasn't been determined yet if Hassan's execution will be live streamed. I'm Jim Forbes.
1: In a heartbeat, you could be the difference.
2: Mark collapsed from cardiac arrest.
1: 9 out of 10 people who suffer cardiac arrest outside the hospital don't survive.
2: It took 30 minutes of chest compressions to finally feel a pulse.
1: Most of the time, it's because no one nearby performs CPR. 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
0: More shoppers are planning to use AI this year to shop during Black Friday and Cyber Monday sales. A new report from YouGov found planned AI use among likely holiday shoppers more than doubled since last year, at 34% planning to use AI. Those planning to use or considering using AI to shop said trying to find the best price is their top reason to use the technology. However, more than half of AI shoppers are concerned about the inaccurate or outdated information. The report also found that just under half of Gen Z and millennials are likely to shop during Black Friday or Cyber Monday. The United States is sanctioning the International Criminal Court, accusing the global court of unjustly pursuing war crimes against Israel, American service members, and the Trump administration. Secretary of State Marco Rubio announced the sanctions. Canada's federal government is advancing legislation to prevent people whose lone health condition is mental illness from accessing euthanasia. People whose sole underlying medical condition is a mental illness are currently barred from accessing medical assistance in dying to end their lives. The ban, scheduled to be lifted in March, has caused a divide on whether to permit this expansion of the program called MAID, or Medical Assistance in Dying. 96% of MAID deaths involve people whose natural death was considered, quote, reasonably foreseeable, according to the latest government figures. And two new movies are hitting the theaters this weekend. The horror flick Other Mommy, starring Jessica Chastain, is expected to scare up around $20 million in its first weekend in theaters. Meanwhile, The Social Reckoning, a sequel to The Social Network, is projected to make up to $8 million in its debut. I'm Jim Forbes.
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1: Uncomfortable questions on campus. I'm Gordon Deal with Nicole Murray. Thanks for spending part of your weekend with us. Here's what's coming up this hour.
2: Colleges aren't doing enough to address sexual assaults. Hear how school officials can improve the environment.
1: Hospitals are looking at ways to reduce the noise from constant beeping to avoid what's called alarm fatigue.
2: In sports, does baseball need a salary cap? The Brewers and the Rays are trying to show that small markets can still win.
1: And the best way to plan ahead for a big vet bill.
3: You have to factor in, you know, pet food costs, but a big one is really medical expenses, vet expenses, but not just for annual checkups for them, but if an emergency expense comes up, you have to head to the emergency vet, that can be thousands of dollars.
1: Jenna Contino at MarketWatch on questions to ask before deciding on pet coverage. With the Cornell University alleged gang rape case top of mind, thanks to a civil lawsuit by the victim, a number of questions come to mind about sexual assault more broadly. Among them, how can a sexual assault case be overlooked for so long? Analysis from Elizabeth Yeglich, psychology professor at John Jay College of Criminal Justice, where she's focused her research on sexual violence prevention. Elizabeth, how do you see the Cornell case?
4: I mean, I think we see that this survivor was failed at many turns. And also it highlights the loopholes in legislation that I think that we are starting to recognize and need to address.
1: So if not for the civil lawsuit that was filed, is this case still dormant?
4: In all likelihood, probably yes.
1: And that says to you what?
4: It says that we still, as a society, do not know how to handle sexual violence. We don't understand it well. We don't understand how it's perpetrated. And we are definitely have problems with the prosecution of it.
1: And why? We've been doing this for a very, very, very long time.
4: I think it's still, you know, permeated in rape myths. Like, what is sexual assault? You know, we still think it is committed by a stranger, that it involves physical beatings. There need to be bruises, people screaming and yelling. And that's just not what sexual violence looks like.
1: All right, so explain more then. What does it look like?
4: Oftentimes, especially with young people, we see that substances are involved. There's a lack of affirmative consent. And when people are drinking, their ability to make rational decisions or decisions that they feel, you know, are limited. And so we need to really teach our young people and people in general about, you know, what is consent. We also have to understand coercion, like forcing somebody with verbal, you know, reasons. So kind of, you know, threatening them, but not necessarily their lives. So under New York state law, it's only coercion if somebody's life is threatened, not if you're threatening their job, their reputation, their immigration status, their income, things like that.
1: Oh, wow. So in your mind, as I'm reading here, that needs to change.
4: Absolutely.
1: Right. Are there any efforts afoot to do that?
4: Multiple people have tried over the years. I am hoping that this case will be the impetus for widespread reform. New York State is one of about 19 states that still have, you know, for example, mental incapacitation. It only works if the person has involuntarily consumed alcohol, meaning somebody has spiked their drink, and not if they have take the alcohol or drug themselves.
1: Yeah, this strikes me as a very old approach to legislation.
4: Absolutely.
1: From a long time ago, yeah.
4: Yes.
1: Explain, if you can, broadly speaking, like a woman's, a young woman's reaction here. Like, I certainly don't know this, you know, personally, but I get the sense that there's shame, like, after perhaps there's a recognition of what's happened. And that's why she might not come forward either right away or ever?
4: Yes. So we see that sexual abuse is one of the lowest reported crimes, and that because there is a lot of shame and guilt, and especially, you know, young women internalize rape myths as well. And so if they feel like they did not, you know, scream and yell and there was not, you know, physical force or beating, they may not recognize until later that they have been sexually abused. And so, you know, there is that shame and guilt that come along, which then, you know, creates the silence. And given, you know, the limits of our current legislation and the way that we investigate and understand sexual violence, very few, even if people do disclose, very few cases of sexual violence end in successful prosecution.
1: Jeez. We're speaking with Elizabeth Yeglich, psychology professor at the John Jay College of Criminal Justice in New York City. So you referenced before about teaching this. How do we do it? It would seem simple, but apparently it's not.
4: It's hard. It's something that we have to start when kids are young and talking about consent and bodily boundaries and making sure that, you know, that every, like, even like, you know, like when kids are young, if you want to have a hug, like, but also we see that when kids go to college, the first semester is called the red zone. And that's when people are most likely to be victimized by sexual violence because they're introduced to, you know, they're living with people, they're away from home for the first time, they have access to alcohol and drugs potentially. And so we have to start these conversations earlier, like what does this look like? What is affirmative consent? Like, for example, in New York State, we only have, you know, what consent is not, but the law doesn't say what consent is. And so we have to start teaching affirmative consent, enthusiastic consent. And it's just like a process, and things like movements such as Me Too, and this case, I think, will shift the needle a little bit. You know, we have these public conversations, and our understanding of sexual violence grows.
1: How about the reaction from Cornell University to its particular alleged gang rape case?
4: You know, again, Cornell has now acknowledged that there were failures, you know, but it's easy to say that after the fact. I think we have to, like, do what are called root cause analyses and see where those failures lie and make, you know, sweeping reforms. Although they're not alone, I'm sure many universities and colleges would, you know, still have problems in the way they handle sexual abuse and assault. We're also putting a lot of this on colleges and kind of taking it outside of the criminal justice system. And so we have to work together to really solve this problem.
1: Thanks, Elizabeth. Elizabeth Yeglish, psychology professor at the John Jay College of Criminal Justice in New York City. Coming up next on This Weekend, baseball's debate over a salary cap.
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0: Bobby Thompson.
1: To right field, this should do it. Tucker is there. The quest for the three-peat rolls on. The Dodgers are headed back to the NLCS.
2: Major League Baseball wants to curb the Dodgers' spending in the name of competitive balance. This playoff season, the Brewers and Rays are trying to show that the little guy can still win it all. They're both headed to their league's championship series. A proposed salary cap comes with the threat of a lockout for next season. Here's Jared Diamond, baseball writer at the Wall Street Journal. Jared, explain the discussions.
3: Well, if you've been paying any attention to baseball over the past year, you would know that this entire season has been played under the backdrop of what is to come this winter, which is a labor dispute, a lockout, a work stoppage, and one that has the potential to be absolutely devastating. And the reason for that is that for the first time in more than three decades, the Major League Baseball owners are making a serious effort at bringing a salary cap to baseball. Baseball is the only major American sport that does not have a salary cap. The NFL, the NBA, NHL all do. Baseball has never had one, and the baseball players are adamant that they will never agree to one, which means that we are sort of careening toward this apocalyptic scenario where some or all of the 2027 season isn't played while they fight over this question and they negotiate and bargain and fight and argue and complain. But first we have these playoffs, and these playoffs that are going on right now are sort of filled with this sort of labor-related subtext as the Tampa Bay Rays and Milwaukee Brewers attempt to unseat the big bad Los Angeles Dodgers as champions of baseball.
2: Boy, can you explain the revenue and or salary number gaps here?
3: So baseball, because there is no salary cap, teams can spend as much as they want to build their rosters, right? And what you end up with is a scenario where clubs have very different payrolls. Right. That's how I'd put it. The Dodgers are running a payroll for their roster of about over $400 million. Right. $430 million on their roster.
2: Jeez.
3: On the other end of the spectrum, the Miami Marlins are running a payroll of like $85 million. Right. And they were supposed to compete with one another on the field and for players. Right. And that is what's happened for years. And that gap keeps growing between the richest teams. I wouldn't say the rich and the poor. Let's say the rich and the slightly less rich teams. And there's some, namely Major League Baseball, who believe, or at least are saying they believe, and that's a whole other conversation we get into, saying they believe that the only way to solve this discrepancy is a salary cap, because without one, baseball is just going to be too unfair and the little guys simply cannot compete with the big guys.
2: We're speaking with Jared Diamond, baseball writer at the Wall Street Journal. The story is called The Real Battle of the MLB Playoffs. Does baseball need a salary cap? Boy, is any way to predict how this is going to go? Because as you point out, here are the Brewers, you know, among others, like the Rays, saying, hey, wait a minute, it's the system's not all broken the way some might say it is.
3: So it's very interesting. There has not been a small market team, and by small market I mean a team in the bottom half of MLB's media markets, has not won the World Series since 2015, the Royals. There hasn't been a team with a low payroll, so by that I mean a team with a payroll in the bottom 10, since 2003, the Marlins.
2: Wow. Jeez.
3: A long time ago, right? Obviously the Dodgers have won the last two World Series. So there is some, there's really no way to argue against the idea that money in winning have a relationship, right? Like clearly with some exceptions, looking at you New York Mets, having money is, you're more likely to win if you could spend. It's just sort of a fact. But there are some small market teams and low revenue teams that have found a way to compete in spite of it. Tampa Bay, Milwaukee, and Cleveland also comes to mind, right? Who have won year after year after year in the regular season, even made deep playoff runs. The Rays have been to the World Series twice. But they've never won. Right? For as good as the Rays have been, and the Rays have been amazing, since 2008, the only teams that have won more regular season games than the Rays are the Dodgers and Yankees. The Brewers have the best record in baseball this year for the second year in a row. They haven't won the World Series, right? So the question is, does the fact that they compete in the regular season enough to show that the system is working fine? Or do you need to win a championship really to say that it's working, right? And you have two sides that have very different views on it, right? The players' union would tell you that this is all working great. They're so opposed to a salary cap. The owners would say, this is a disaster. We need a salary cap. But everyone's got ulterior motives, right? Who do they really, are they really think, is competitive balance really the concern, right? We know that the owners might be interested in a salary cap because, oh, maybe a salary cap may or may not increase their franchise valuations. And by may or may not, I mean it absolutely would, probably overnight. The players, meanwhile, care very much about anything that makes it seem like the players are having their earning potentials restricted, yeah. Right? Is anyone really thinking about the fans here?
2: Thanks, Jared. Jared Diamond, baseball writer at the Wall Street Journal. Coming up next on This Weekend, planning for a big vet bill.
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7: Oh,
8: that
7: yeah,
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0: Thanks for being with us. Many people across the country have a pet of some kind, dog or a cat, but what are the associated costs, and is insurance worth it? Here's this weekend's Nicole Murray.
1: Here talking about the cost of pet care. Here to discuss, Market Watch reporter Jenna Contino. So what would you say is the most expensive part of owning a cat or dog?
2: Ooh, I mean, there's a lot you have to factor in. You have to factor in, you know, pet food costs, but a big one is really medical expenses, vet expenses. That's something that I've been considering. You know, I'm thinking about getting a dog, but not just for, you know, annual checkups for them, but if an emergency expense comes up, you have to head to the emergency vet, that can be thousands of dollars. So you really have to be prepared for that.
1: Any idea how much the typical household spends on vet care per year?
2: Yeah, so in 2025, the average household spent $560 on vet care. And, of course, that number definitely varies depending on how many pets you have, if your pet has any special health needs, and things like that.
1: What about pet insurance? Do people that you spoke with recommend it?
2: You know, I got kind of both ends of the spectrum there. You know, I spoke with someone who, she had two dogs. One of them ate a battery, but they weren't sure which one. Had to take them to the emergency vet, and they had pet insurance, and they thought with their policy, that they would get reimbursed for the majority of it. But, it was a $1,700 bill for both dogs, and they thought most of it would be covered. But they only got a check for $250. So
1: wow.
2: I kind of left thinking, what is this even covering? But then I spoke with someone who has two cats and a dog, and she had to take her cat to the emergency vet, and the pet insurance was a lifesaver for her. And she knows it will help cover, their annual visits. You know, three pets, taking them to the vet, that's a lot. And so that kind of helps cover those costs as well. So that's something, like, if you do take out pet insurance, you want to make sure you know what it actually covers, whether that includes annual exams or not, because that could be a surprise if you head to the vet, you get that bill, and you might not get the reimbursement from your insurance that you were expecting.
1: What other factors should people consider if they're considering pet insurance?
2: Definitely. You should consider your pet's health risks. I spoke with a veterinarian who said, talk to your vet, you know, about potential issues that could come up. You know, sometimes allergies don't develop in dogs till later. Things like that. So you kind of have an idea of what you're in for with spending for your pet's life. And sometimes it makes more sense to get it if you have a puppy or a kitten, because once the insurance starts at the beginning of their life, it can cover anything that happens. But if you get an insurance for an animal that's a little bit older, other things that weren't covered by pet insurance might be considered pre-existing conditions that then are not covered by pet insurance. So you want to make sure it's really clear in your policy what is covered, what is not covered. Definitely, like I said, decide what coverage suits you, you know, whether it's just accidents and illness or wellness check. And also one consideration with pet insurance, it doesn't really work like health insurance does. You actually will have to pay out of pocket at the vet, and then later your insurer will reimburse you. That's how most pet insurance policies work.
0: That's this weekend's Nicole Murray with Jenna Contino, personal finance reporter at MarketWatch. Coming up next on This Weekend, preparing for the death of a partner.
3: NBC News Radio, I'm Lisa Taylor. The first Atlantic hurricane of the year has made landfall and is now dissipating as it moves further inland as a post-tropical cyclone. Conditions are wet and windy across parts of the Gulf after it made landfall in Florida's western panhandle. Jesse Kirsch reports from Destin.
4: We are still seeing some precipitation, feeling some misting occasionally, but by and large, this appears to be a wind event right now.
3: The storm system will make its way across Alabama, Georgia, and the Carolinas before reaching the mid-Atlantic. A California city has declared declaring a local emergency after high tides from the Pacific Ocean surged onto streets in Newport Beach. The National Weather Service has issued a coastal flood warning through Sunday afternoon in the city south of Los Angeles. City officials said in a news conference late Friday they have crews working through the night building sand berms on the beach to keep out the next high tide. The Weather Service says the highest flood risk will be on Sunday, when the tides could be over a foot higher than normal. Lisa Taylor, NBC News Radio.
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4: Deep ball over the middle. It is intercepted by Brock Unger at the 15-yard line. 20, 25, 30. He's at the 35, and he is brought down at the 39.
3: Twin Ports in the Iron Range. 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
5: Here's a look at the Twin Ports weather forecast from the meteorological team at Northern News Now in Duluth. Partly cloudy skies today with a high around 78 degrees, winds south-southeast at 10 to 20 miles an hour. Tonight, clear skies and a low of 62 degrees, winds south-southwest at 10 to 20 miles an hour. Sunday, mostly sunny skies and a high near 75 degrees, winds southwest at 5 to 10 miles an hour. Sunday night, cloudy skies and a low of 49 degrees, winds northeast at 10 to 20 miles an hour.

0: Ready for the weekend? We're here to get it started. 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
1: Thanks for spending time with us. Gordon Deal with Nicole Murray. Coming up this half hour, reducing the beeps and bells in hospitals. Also, farewell to the old dinner party. And Denali declares a winner in its chunky puppy competition. We'll have that story in about 20 minutes. A widow who spent a year untangling her family's finances following the unexpected death of her husband is on a mission now to help other women prepare for the worst. Lila France has created something called the Prepared Woman Starter Kit. Lila, what have you created?
2: Yeah, so when my husband passed away unexpectedly at only 45 last year, I was dealing with such a shock and grief, and I was completely unprepared of the amount of stuff that I needed to do. And so with my experience, I don't want any other women to go through what I went through, dealing with all the legal and financial paperwork on top of the grief when I wasn't prepared for. So I created the Prepared Women Added and the Surviving Spouse Starter Kit as free resources. And this is for women and families to have this information available whenever they need it.
1: What's the first thing that you find the surviving spouse is often unprepared for?
2: It's going through the finances, and it's also not having passwords to access everything. With insurance policies, if you have or you don't have them, if you have a will, I have a will, but it wasn't even valid. And it's basically the financial information. I was very clueless, and even identification as well, like all the stuff that you needed to get, how many death certificates you need to have. So,
1: Can you explain how difficult that was to one, obviously be grieving, and then having to figure out this paperwork, which you knew nothing about, all at the same time?
2: First of all, I couldn't even sleep. And I remember feeling my eyes wide open. I couldn't even cry. So, and it just, the amount of thoughts that come on you. And I'm like, first of all, I'm a widow, right? I'm so young too. And what is that I need to do? Now I need to call his work. I need to notify them and find out what am I supposed to do with them. And now it's all the financial institutions and getting people calling you and telling you, now you need to start doing this, ask these questions. It's a lot of information all at once. And on top of that, you still need to deal with the hospital, the medical examiner. It doesn't end.
1: We're speaking with Lila France. She has created something called the Prepared Woman Audit and also the Surviving Spouse Starter Kit. Yes. The resources are what, Lila, that folks can find in those things?
2: Yes. So the Prepared Woman Audit, it helps you find the gaps in your preparedness. So it covers things like bank accounts, investments, life insurance, wills, trust, death, passwords, important documents, and it's for you to, it's like a checklist. So you need to know what exactly you have, what you don't have, and go and talk to your spouse. And it's the before something happens. The idea of this is to go through it during the season of calm. So if a crisis ever happens, you're not scrambling to figure out what to do. And with the Surviving Spouse Starter Kit, it's basically the roadmap for those first overwhelming days and weeks after losing your spouse. So it helps you understand what to do first, who to contact, what documents you need, what questions to ask on, you know, the first 24 hours. Because when grieving, you're grieving, even knowing when to start can feel very overwhelming, just as we discussed. So the starter kit simply gives you that starting point.
1: Thanks, Lila. Lila France, again, it's called the Prepared Woman Starter Kit. Coming up next on This Weekend, addressing alarm fatigue in hospitals.
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0: Thanks for spending time with us. For hospital patients, the incessant beeping and buzzing of alarms can make sleep almost impossible. But all that noise isn't just annoying, it's also potentially dangerous because nurses may experience something called alarm fatigue. Experts are working on ways to address this. Here's Laura Landreau, contributor to the Wall Street Journal. Laura, set the scene.
1: Well, you know, anyone who's ever been in the hospital is going to be familiar with the fact that the alarms are always going off for something, and oftentimes nobody comes to fix them. Either they're not really important and it's not like you're having a heart attack, but sometimes you are having a heart attack, and the issue of alarm fatigue has been going on for decades, and they've done so many different things to try to fix it. And now they're sort of looking at some new approaches, and AI is coming into this a little bit. They're looking at different things they can do to either, you know, make the alarm smarter, less annoying, and also developing these early warning systems. So maybe they'll say that the patient is deteriorating before the alarm goes off so they can do something about it.
0: Oh, wow. I hadn't considered this alarm fatigue as impacting nurses. I always think, geez, patients, how can these people rest? You're supposed to be resting and recovering in a hospital.
1: Exactly. So after a while, and it isn't just that, you know, they're coming in the middle of the night to do like vital signs checks. But for nurses, it's just it's a constant barrage of alarms and alerts. And at some point they tune them out. This is what studies have shown, that they actually tune them out. And of course, there's the danger that they'll tune the one out that was really important.
0: Yeah. So explore some of these better ways then.
1: Well, the idea of making them a little smarter, you know, they found like at a children's hospital where, of course, it's so important. You've got these infants and teens and kids and in intensive care and cardiac care units. But the alarms were going off all the time in what they consider non-actionable. It was like a brief self-correcting, clinically unimportant change, like the oxygen went up a little, but then it went down, or it went down a little, and then it went back and corrected itself. But the alarm was still going off. So they figured out a way to, program the monitors with these time delays and conditional triggers, so some monitor readings didn't automatically set off an alarm. And if you gave it the time to correct itself, but a more sustained or serious drop would trigger the alarm sooner. And the idea was, you know, you have to study these things. Did that work? Didn't it work? And they did find that the changes cut the number of alarms per patient each day by 75% and by 82% in the cardiac unit over a month. Now, you have to remember, that what does that mean in terms of number of alarms? There were 60,000 alarms, and it went down to 26,000 over the period of a month. And they didn't have more emergencies that would have shown, we missed an alarm.
0: Yeah, there's the follow-up question. We're speaking with Laura Landreau, contributor to the Wall Street Journal. The story is called "The Constant Beeps in Hospitals Drive Everyone Crazy. There's a Better Way." I thought it was interesting, too. You also brought up the types of sound can matter here.
1: Right. Well, you've got musicians getting in on this now, and you have a doctor who's an anesthesiology professor and doctor at Vanderbilt, and another expert at McMaster who's a music cognition researcher, and they apply the principles of music and acoustics, thinking if the alarms weren't so annoying and if they could tell you by the tone and the pitch what was really happening, they'd use musical tones and acoustics to make alarms easier to distinguish and less irritating and more informative.
0: I can imagine, now that you mentioned, I can imagine nurses go home at night and just hear this stuff all night long in their heads, even after they leave work.
1: And of course, if you really want to go the distance, you'll say, what can we do so we're taking care of patients, so we're getting these alerts in a silent way through the electronic medical record, because we're following patients' vital signs and their different states and finding out that patient over there is deteriorating. Let's get to them and do something we have to do before the alarms start going off. And that's harder because, you know, you need an early warning system, and they're using AI to do that. And one day they'll have wearables, like you'll leave the ICU and they'll put something on your wrist, and that will immediately tell the nurses in the like electronic medical system, without getting a alert and an alarm, that we better go see this patient because something could be happening.
0: Yeah.
1: So it's the idea of, you know, you have a lower risk of dying, obviously, if they can interrupt whatever's happening to you before an alarm goes off.
0: Thanks, Laura. Laura Landreau, contributor to the Wall Street Journal. Coming up next on This Weekend, are dinner parties a dinosaur?
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1: Glad you could join us. Some say the dinner party is dead. Americans have gotten very good at staying home by themselves. But home entertaining may be poised for a comeback. Here's consumer analyst Regina Lewis. Regina, what's up here?
2: Well, the dinner party didn't just dip. I mean, it's absolutely collapsed. In 1975, 42% of Americans said they hosted friends or families at home at least monthly. When you look at it this year, 12%. That's a roughly 70% decline in 50 years. You're very hard-pressed to find that kind of dramatic decline in any behavioral health metric anywhere. And if you personalize it, we didn't simply just migrate to restaurants and there's that linear displacement. We lost the dinner party because we lost the drop-in, right? Just come on over, we'll make dinner, we'll do that. Even the actual dining room in a home, that's gone away too. There's no place for dinner anymore.
1: Oh, goodness. So why such this dramatic drop in hosting?
2: Well, when I personalized it, I really even looked back. I tried early on, and when I was first married and when my kids were young, my parents, et cetera. It's a lot of effort, right? Mm. You've got to have a tremendous pride in your home. You've got to have the time. Maybe you're not dual income and the disposable income to say, hey, let's carve out time for this. And a lot of those things have faded away. So maybe it's just too much work and maybe the expectations are too high. And that's the shift that this begs.
1: Have you noticed it by generation? Is it older folks doing it less, but young people are picking up the slack? Anything like that?
2: The real young are, and I think you see that across the board. And they are also, which might not be a coincidence, the generation poised to for the great wealth transfer of the baby boomers to inherit these homes and a sense of entertaining. They're the same group, that under 30 cohort, Gen Y, that is going back to church, going to running clubs, really does seem to feel like they have benefited from at least the collective experience of seeing, hey, you know, maybe this cost us, and maybe when I get that big home, that basement, that yard, I'm going to do things a little bit differently. And so perhaps what's happened in between has been a delay of game, in that we really do want to entertain at home. We just didn't have the home. We didn't have the income. We didn't have the time. Mm. And we didn't have the vision for why it matters.
1: Well, we're speaking with consumer analyst Regina Lewis, and we're talking about the collapse in numbers in terms of how we host, say, dinners at our homes. What are some workarounds here? I thought this was interesting. You put this together.
2: Yeah, I think changing the definition of hosting to something less of a heavy lift. You hear that a lot in the business world, but perhaps as home as well. So lower the production value and the social pressure. The new home entertaining is deliberately easier, cheaper, and a little bit closer to the couch or that finished basement or, you know, really robust backyard, because we just don't have it yet. Or it's atrophied, right? And I see that.
1: Thanks, Regina. Regina Lewis, consumer analyst. Coming up next on This Weekend, who doesn't love a chunky puppy?
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6: Great party, huh, guys?
7: Yeah, it is. This is so great.
6: Uh-huh. I do say so myself. Hey, did you know that birthday parties actually help build confidence in kids?
8: Yeah. I did know that.
9: Did you know that giving kids less sugar before bedtime helps them sleep better?
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6: Yeah, I knew that. 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
6: Think I knew that.
9: No, you didn't.
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Thanks for being with us. For puppies at a national park in Alaska, four of them, they'll soon be so disciplined that they'll be able to pull a heavy sled over thousands of miles in snowstorms. But for now, the Washington Post says they're goofy youngsters that park rangers are trying to beef up for the job. With Fat Bear Week over, Denali National Park and Preserve declared Chunky Puppy Day last week and staged a competition to see which of their six-month-old Alaskan huskies had grown the heaviest. Mammoth, the only male of the group, lived up to his name by weighing in at 77.1 pounds. The dogs, who've reached about two-thirds of their adult weight, are bred to be strong enough to pull park rangers and heavy equipment. Denali streamed the weigh-ins for the dogs' fans, who watched them on a live camera from their outdoor pen. If the park's sled dogs have another litter next year, officials expect Chunky Puppy Day to become an annual event. That'll do it for this hour. For Nicole Murray, I'm Gordon Deal. 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
4: NBC News Radio, I'm Lisa Taylor. ECS is now a post-tropical cyclone after making landfall near Destin, Florida, as a Category 2 hurricane on Friday evening. Escambia County Sheriff Chip Simmons says the extent of the damage has yet to be determined.
5: Even when the sun comes up, even when the winds die down, if you could just give us a couple more hours, again, to assess these roadways and to make sure that that it's safe for people to traverse.
4: The National Hurricane Center says the storm system is now moving across Alabama with top winds down to 35 miles per hour with 50-mile-per-hour gusts. All storm surge and tropical storm warnings have been discontinued, and ECES is expected to dissipate on Sunday. However, there is still a risk of tornadoes throughout the region. Florida Attorney General James Uthmeyer has a word of warning for anyone who might try to scam storm victims.
6: While citizens are vulnerable and in need of fuel, groceries, other preparatory materials, if somebody's gouging on price, again, please go to myfloridalegal.com. Let us know, and we'll go shut it down quickly.
4: A California city is declaring a local emergency after high tides from the Pacific Ocean surged onto streets of Newport Beach. The National Weather Service has issued a coastal flood warning through Sunday afternoon in the city south of Los Angeles. City officials said in a news conference late Friday they have crews working through the night building sand berms on the beach to keep out the next high tide. The Weather Service says the highest flood risk will be Sunday, when tides could be over a foot higher than normal. President Trump has commented about not winning the Nobel Peace Prize. Trump spoke at a Republican rally in Syracuse, New York, Friday, and spoke at length about the prestigious award that had been announced earlier in the day. He said that the U.S., represented by me as your president, should have received the Nobel Peace Prize but didn't, and called it an indelible stain on the country of Norway and those people that made such a disgraceful and embarrassing decision. 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
1: The state of Florida will not be executing two death row inmates in one day next week, Karen Curtis reports.
2: Governor Ron DeSantis withdrawing the death warrant for 74-year-old William Lee Thompson, canceling his execution scheduled for 6 p.m. on October 13th. His was to be the second of the day. Thompson suffers from heart disease, dementia, and sepsis. He was convicted of the 1976 murder of 23-year-old Sally Ivester in North Miami. The execution of James Robertson is still scheduled for the 13th and will take place at noon. He's sentenced to death for a 2008 murder.
1: Canada's federal government is advancing legislation to prevent people whose lone health condition is mental illness from accessing euthanasia. Lisa Carton has details.
3: People whose sole underlying medical condition is a mental illness are currently barred from accessing medical assistance in dying to end their lives. The ban, scheduled to be lifted in March, has caused a divide on whether to permit this expansion of the program called MAID, or Medical Assistance in Dying. Nearly 96% of MAID deaths involve people whose natural death was considered reasonably foreseeable. That's according to the latest government figures.
1: The famous Radio City Rockettes are gearing up for their 101st season of the Christmas Spectacular. Details from Scott Pringle.
4: It's Christmas time again.
5: The Rockettes are hard at work. Kayla is one of them.
6: We do rehearse a lot. We rehearse for 6 hours a day, 6 days a week, for 6 weeks leading up to the show.
5: Christmas Spectacular director Julie Branham says there are more cameras and new sound technology this year to amplify microphones built into the shoes of the Rockettes.
7: The main part of the music is Carol of the Bells, and their taps are the clapper of the bells, so they are the ones creating the sound through their taps.
5: There are 230 shows lined up, with shows opening November 4th. I'm Scott Pringle.
1: There hasn't been a Powerball jackpot winner since August, when a single ticket holder snagged $1.04 billion. Tonight's jackpot has rolled up to more than half that, with the top prize in tonight's drawing worth $516 million. Lisa Taylor, NBC News Radio.
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0: Hi, I'm Stephen. I'm from Cork, Ireland. You are listening to the best variety of polka music on the Funtime Polka Party with Paddy and Michael.

0: Hello, everybody, and welcome to the Funtime Polka Party.
1: Hi, everybody. Welcome.
0: I'm Michael.
1: And I'm Patty.
0: And we are ready for another amazing week here on the Funtime Polka Party. We've had such a lot of stuff going on lately.
1: And when don't we?
0: Well, that's true. And Patty, on Friday this week, which we are doing this just a tad early.
1: Okay.
0: Just a tad early.
1: Because we're off on another adventure.
0: That's right. And that's why we had Stephen kind of open up the show for us there, because he is from Cork, Ireland. Wait, I didn't quite have that accent right.
1: You did it a lot better than me. I couldn't even do it.
0: Yeah, Stephen from Cork, Ireland.
1: Cork, Ireland.
0: Yeah.
1: I can do it.
0: Yeah. We are off to Scotland first and Ireland, and we leave on Friday, late afternoon.
1: That's right.
0: And then we're catching both of those countries, and you'll have to keep up with us on Facebook.
1: Well, if we can keep up with ourselves.
0: Well, we'll still post stuff and let people know what we're doing. I can't wait for that amazing dinner that we have, and we'll have to survey our group.
1: Okay.
0: Because remember who we have to find?
1: Waldo?
0: We have to find a king and a queen for our dinner.
1: That's right.
0: Yes. Yes, it'll be exciting.
1: I thought we were finding where in the world is Waldo.
0: Remember when we found him in...
1: Yes, we did.
0: Sweden?
1: I think so.
0: I think it was Sweden. He was at the pier, just the, appearing there.
1: I'm like, oh my gosh, there's Waldo.
0: I took a picture.
1: You did.
0: So and I posted it.
1: We've got evidence.
0: That's right. I have a feeling he's not the only one.
1: I'm guessing that too.
0: Yeah, yeah. Anyway, we've had a wonderful week. We were up in Duluth a little over a week ago, and... so many people came by and said they listened to our radio show.
1: That's wonderful.
0: And they asked about you.
1: Well, I'm a little beat up. And do you want to explain?
0: Sure. They would say, where is Patty? And I'd say, well, she's back home building a garage.
1: Yes.
0: That's what I said.
1: They're like, and you're here at the display table?
0: Yeah.
1: Selling tours?
0: Yeah.
1: And your wife is...
0: Building a garage. Yep.
1: Yeah, it was going to take 3 to 4 days, and yeah, I'm already on day 8, because, you know, when you open a can of worms,
0: yeah.
1: You just don't know what you're going to get.
0: It's
1: I was just going to, you know, re-site it a little bit, but then realize, oh, no. No, this garage was built way back before time and needed a lot more. Ended up ripping out the whole thing. I couldn't do... Got a brand new roof on it, so it's like I can't tear the whole thing down.
0: No.
1: So we had to rebuild it from the bottom up,
0: and we did.
1: Not we.
0: Well, you and you did have some help.
1: Yes, but boy, oh boy, I am bruised, and nicked, and whatever from everything. Because not only was I building a garage, I was digging out trenches to put in new landscaping.
0: Yeah,
1: at our daughter's house.
0: Right.
1: So.
0: Uh huh. And then I was in, let's see, I went to Duluth,
1: Shakopee,
0: Anoka, and then Andover were the four I've done in the last 2 weeks.
1: Mm-hmm.
0: So we've been around and talking to people.
1: You betcha.
0: Yeah. And now we're heading out, and tomorrow we'll be heading out with 37 people going off to Ireland and Scotland.
1: Oh, man. It's going to be a fabulous time.
0: It really is. So check us out on Facebook. You can follow along. That first song there was On Polish Broadway by Lenny Gomulka and the Chicago Push. And Patty, we need to get him right into the next one. It's by Gary Siebert.
1: All right. It is Mario's Polka.

0: Hang on, folks. We're going to jump to a break. We'll be right back on the Funtime Polka Party.
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8: Here's a look at the Twin Ports weather forecast from the meteorological team at Northern News Now in Duluth. Partly cloudy skies today with a high around 78 degrees, winds south-southeast at 10 to 20 miles an hour. Tonight, clear skies and a low of 62 degrees, winds south-southwest at 10 to 20 miles an hour. Sunday, mostly sunny skies and a high near 75 degrees, winds southwest at 5 to 10 miles an hour. Sunday night, cloudy skies and a low of 49 degrees, winds northeast at 10 to 20 miles an hour.
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0: And we're back on the Funtime Polka Party. That one there, Across the Plains by the Shmuleski Funtime Band.
1: And that's how we kind of go, across the plains.
0: Yeah. And then we had Mark and Michael from Texas introduce that one. Oh, boy, those were some fun guys.
1: Oh, for sure. I'm waiting for you to play like My Wild Irish Rose. You know, I don't see anything. You know, we're going to Ireland.
0: Yeah.
1: Oh, we, the little bit Ireland. I don't know what that was.
0: Is that Italian?
1: Oh my gosh, it's been a late night. I think all this physical hard work has been getting to me.
0: Yeah, and then I'm gonna put you on a plane and put you in a seat, and we're gonna fly over to Glasgow.
1: I hope I can sleep.
0: Yeah, I think, well, if you're tired enough, you always do. We just got to get you in the right spot.
1: I got two speeds, Michael.
0: Yep.
1: Full throttle and stop.
0: That's right, and stop is when you sleep.
1: Yeah.
0: Most of the time.
1: All right.
0: Uh-huh. And, Patty, I am still going to be on the lookout for the leprechaun.
1: Oh, to find the pot of gold?
0: That's exactly why.
1: Where did that ever come up? Whoever came up with that?
0: Lucky Charms, the cereal? I don't know. Maybe.
1: Oh,
0: I don't know.
1: Were you one of those kids that ate out all the marshmallows out of the Lucky Charms?
0: When I was growing up, cereal was the non-sugar style.
1: Yes.
0: If we went on a vacation, which we did, I don't know, every other year or so, we'd get the little 8-pack of cereal boxes, and those always had those in there. So then I would, yes, I'd eat the marshmallows, dry, milk, whatever, everything.
1: No wonder why you eat candy like it's going out of style.
0: Oh, not too much. I do enjoy certain things, though. I was known on the last tour we did. I had got the Twix with like the 4 pieces in it.
1: Yeah.
0: Yeah. Like a week into the trip, I still had 2 pieces left.
1: Well, I used to go for ice cream everywhere, yeah. And it's like, oh, God, I got to stop that.
0: Well, we did that when we were down in Cancun. We found the ice cream shop, and you know what's nice about an all-inclusive?
1: Yeah.
0: It's all-inclusive.
1: Yes, you can eat as much as you want.
0: And then we found your ice milk.
1: Every style of ice cream, every flavor. Yeah,
0: we
1: ice
0: did.
1: Ice cream, sorbet.
0: Well, they had interesting stuff there.
1: Gelato.
0: They had apple, sour apple.
1: Sour and apple.
0: Mm-hmm. Watermelon and a good strawberry. Ooh, there was some good stuff there.
1: Yeah.
0: Yeah.
1: Sure.
0: Well,
1: we're digressing.
0: We should get them back to the music.
1: Yeah, let's do it.
0: I have one here by Bob Piotrowski.
1: And it's the clarinet polka.

0: Stick around. We got more Funtime Polka Party music coming up right after this.
1: The first name in news, the last word in talk, 610 KDAL, News Talk Sports.
2: NBC News Radio, I'm Lisa Taylor. ECS is still carrying risks with it as the former hurricane moves across the southeast. Professor Gary Mitchum with the College of Marine Science at the University of South Florida says it may be late in the season for an Atlantic hurricane, but that may be something we have to get used to.
3: When people talk about the hurricane season extending now into November, you do have to take that seriously. And there is still a chance of us having additional storms this year.
2: In its final advisory on ECS, the National Hurricane Center said the storm system was still packing 35-mile-per-hour winds with 50-mile-per-hour gusts. Heavy rainfall and flash flooding risks continue across the region. It's unclear if an upcoming military execution by firing squad will be live-streamed. On Thursday, Pentagon Chief Pete Hegseth said the execution of Nidal Hassan will be shown to the public. An accompanying report said the Defense Department would live-stream it. On Friday, President Trump told reporters the live-stream hasn't been determined yet. Lisa Taylor, NBC News Radio.
4: I'm so tired of hearing about fraud.
5: Tell me about it.
4: As if taxes weren't high enough, now we find out politicians let billions of it get stolen?
5: Pretty frustrating, huh?
4: Not to mention embarrassing. At least people are being held responsible, right?
5: Nope. Senator Grant Housechild voted against holding people accountable for helping fraudsters.
4: Okay, but he's at least made changes so it doesn't happen again, right?
5: Wrong again. Grant Housechild voted against requiring state agencies to report fraud.
4: So, what exactly is Grant Housechild doing down in St. Paul?
5: Not sure, but he's not stopping fraud.
4: Clearly. Well, it sounds like Grant Housechild is not getting my vote again.
5: That makes two of us.
4: 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It is not coordinated with or approved by any candidate, nor is any candidate responsible for it.
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0: And we're back on the Funtime Polka Party. That one there was the Back Where I Belong by the Polka Country Musicians. And Patty, we're heading back to Ireland and Scotland. That must be back where we belong.
1: Well, I only have a wee bit of Irish in me.
0: Yeah?
1: No Scottish.
0: Doesn't matter.
1: Yeah.
0: We just go and have fun.
1: It's okay.
0: Absolutely.
1: We do. You're getting ready to get to that Guinness Brewery.
0: Oh, that is it. The only place I really like it is there.
1: You mean Guinness beer?
0: Yes.
1: Like you said, it was tasted so different. I don't drink beer, so.
0: Yeah. No, you wouldn't get it. But
1: I don't like the smell, even.
0: No. But, Patty, I do have something to say.
1: You do? What do you
0: I
1: got?
0: Do. Here it comes. He looks out the window to bring you the most up-to-date information. He scans the global weather charts and makes predictions. He dances the polka when needed. It's Michael's Weather Corner. Now, here he is, Michael. That's right. We got a Weather Corner, Patty.
1: Weather Corner?
0: Yes, it is officially fall. And when I was up in Duluth
1: what
0: there, Patty.
1: What day did fall start on?
0: September 21st.
1: Oh, I was just testing you.
0: Oh. I know these things.
1: Okay.
0: I'm the weatherman.
1: Okay. Flying in your cape.
0: That's right. And since it is fall, Patty, when I was up in Duluth, I had to do that little Duluth show. The trees were becoming very beautiful. They had to be at about 50% color, and it just was sparkling and amazing and beautiful. And I know you're heading up there once we get back, and you're going to be able to see that. I just hope you catch it in time.
1: I know, because you can just miss it by a day.
0: Yeah.
1: And
0: yeah.
1: It's, what a bummer.
0: And then
1: yeah.
0: It goes quick and
1: you know,
0: it's gone.
1: You forgot to say, with all these shows that you were doing, all the bands you went out to see perform. Our son was performing in all these bands, too. So.
0: Yep, he was. And we had a great time. Oktoberfest is winding down all around the cities. There's a couple more going on, but by the time we get back, they'll be done and gone.
1: That's right.
0: Yep, and hopefully out there everybody is going to those Oktoberfests and other polka events that are going on, because you got to see those people. They just are having such a great time. We had a great time when we were out there with Craig Ebel, and even Tony was performing with the band.
1: Yeah, that's right. My nephew Tony was playing.
0: Yeah.
1: Nick was playing bass. Tony was on drums.
0: Yeah.
1: Todd Jurek was on concertina, and Craig Ebel was singing.
0: That's right. And it just, it was a wonderful time, and everybody had a good time. Boy, the weather was perfect that day.
1: It was kind of funny. He was announcing, yeah, Patty Shimoleski here, my former girlfriend. And I'm like, what? Oh, that's kind of funny.
0: It's just stage stuff, Patty.
1: I know. I said to him, yeah, right. When did that happen? I didn't know I was your girlfriend at one point.
0: Well, yeah. Do they have to know out there in the public area?
1: I guess it was just talk.
0: It was.
1: I don't think anybody was listening to it.
0: Well, we were.
1: Yes, we were.
0: We reacted.
1: I heard that. Yes.
0: Uh-huh. So anyway, that's the weather. The weather is, it's fall, leaves will change, and then we're going to get cold.
1: Oh, I'm cutting you off right now.
0: Yeah,
1: we're not talking about the next season.
0: I just stopped at cold.
1: Okay.
0: All right, let's get back to the music here, Patty. I have one by David Austin.
1: It's the Wine Cellar Polka.

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12: Here's a look at the Twin Ports weather forecast from the meteorological team at Northern News Now in Duluth. Partly cloudy skies today with a high around 78 degrees, winds south-southeast at 10 to 20 miles an hour. Tonight, clear skies and a low of 62 degrees, winds south-southwest at 10 to 20 miles an hour. Sunday, mostly sunny skies and a high near 75 degrees, winds southwest at 5 to 10 miles an hour. Sunday night, cloudy skies and a low of 49 degrees, winds northeast at 10 to 20 miles an hour.
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15: Hi, this is Captain Marek from Poland on board Radiance of the Seas. 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

0: And we're back here on the Funtime Polka Party. That one there, Walking in the Fields by Frankie Lischka and the Brass Connection. And Patty, remember Walking in the Fields of Dreams?
1: Yes, I do.
0: That was pretty cool. And then, wouldn't you know, when we were down there, was it last year?
1: Yes.
0: Late last year we were down there. Well, end of summer, I think it was.
1: Uh-huh.
0: And then they were telling us all about this new stadium they were building over on the other side.
1: Right.
0: And guess who one of the teams was that played there this year?
1: Minnesota Twins.
0: Yep, who didn't even get into the playoffs this year. Hey, but those Vikings, are you kidding me? 4-0 right now.
1: Yeah.
0: Right now. It's before the weekend. We are true Minnesota fans, meaning...
1: Oh, we are? Wait.
0: What?
1: There, 1 second there.
0: What?
1: Hey. But. I went to college in Wisconsin, so
0: yeah.
1: I'm half Wisconsin
0: okay.
1: and half Minnesota.
0: So you root for the Green Bay Packers then?
1: I'm half and half.
0: So
1: I'm not telling you.
0: So Minnesota is doing much better than the Green Bay Packers at this point.
1: Okay.
0: But yes, we are sitting at 4-0, and we're starting off wonderfully. I just hope they don't, lose out now.
1: Okay.
0: Well, we're true Minnesota fans, and that's kind of how we got it.
1: Don't play a Viking song, because every time you do that for them, then they lose.
0: That's right, so I'm not going to.
1: All right, that's good.
0: Perfect. All right, let's get back to the music here. I have one by Frankie Yankovic.
1: It's called Just Because.

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1: NBC News Radio, I'm Lisa Taylor. Isaias has weakened to a post-tropical cyclone after making landfall as a Category 2 hurricane along the western Florida panhandle. In its final advisory on Isaias, the National Hurricane Center said the storm was still packing 35-mile-per-hour winds as it moved across Alabama. That's where Gulf Shores resident Vic DiFiore says he's learned a lot from the decades he spent living in hurricane-prone areas.
2: You know, you can't do a whole lot about, you know, if you have a lot of damage there. You know, you can protect yourself as best you can. But if the storm gets real bad, you know, you just have to hope the insurance pays for it and goes from there.
1: Heavy rainfall and flash flooding risks continue across the region. At last check, well over 800,000 customers were without power across parts of Florida, Alabama, and Georgia. It's unclear if an upcoming military execution by firing squad will be live streamed. On Thursday, Pentagon Chief Pete Hegseth said the execution of Nadal Hassan will be shown to the public. An accompanying report said the Defense Department would live stream it. On Friday, President Trump told reporters it hasn't been determined yet if Hassan's execution will be live streamed. It comes after several Republican lawmakers questioned the appropriateness of making the execution public. The former Army doctor killed 12 soldiers and one civilian in November 2009 at Fort Hood in Texas. You look like you love me. Country music star Ella Langley canceled her Dandelion Tour concert in Tulsa, Oklahoma Friday over security concerns. A BOK Center spokesperson says a bomb threat was made. Fans looking forward to the sold-out show were left disappointed, but understanding.
3: Yeah, I've been looking forward to it for a couple months now and just very sad now, but it's okay.
4: We're going to count down on everything.
3: We did do that, yeah.
1: A police official say they now believe the threat was not credible. Langley posted on Instagram apologizing and saying she knows how much the concert meant to her fans. 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
1: New York State prosecutors don't want to end their prosecution of the health insurance CEO killer just because Luigi Mangione pleaded guilty to federal charges. Andrew Whitman reports.
2: Mangione was supposed to stand trial in Manhattan State Court this fall, but that was permanently postponed after his guilty plea on federal stalking charges. In new filings Friday, state prosecutors argued that Mangione is charged with different crimes, so his federal plea shouldn't interfere with a state trial.
1: Football Hall of Famer Mike Ditka has passed away at the age of 86. Matt Mattinson has details.
3: His family announced the news Friday. Ditka coached the Chicago Bears when they won Super Bowl 20. As a player, he was drafted fifth overall by the Bears in the 1961 NFL Draft. He also played for the Philadelphia Eagles and Dallas Cowboys and went on to become the first tight end to be inducted into the Pro Football Hall of Fame. In a statement, his family said, quote, "While the world knew Mike as a Hall of Fame football player, legendary coach, and leader of the Chicago Bears Super Bowl 20 championship team, we knew him as the heart of our family." I'm at Mattinson.
1: President Trump is slamming the leadership of New York Governor Kathy Hochul. Details from Jim Forbes.
4: Speaking at a rally in Syracuse Friday night alongside Republican candidate for governor Bruce Blakeman, Trump said Democrats created the affordability problems facing the nation. Trump also shouted out former heavyweight champion Mike Tyson, who traveled to the rally to be with Trump. Hochul is running for another term.
1: If you get an ugly sweater under the tree this Christmas, don't blame Santa, blame AI. Rory O'Neill has the story.
5: More than a third of holiday shoppers say they will use artificial intelligence to find items on their gift lists. That's more than double what it was just last year. The YouGov survey also found that shoppers are leaning into AI to make sure they get the lowest prices and best deals. About half of the Gen Zers and millennials who took part in the survey expect that they'll be shopping on Black Friday or Cyber Monday.
1: Lisa Taylor, NBC News Radio.
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0: Welcome back to the Funtime Polka Party. We are in the second hour, Patty.
1: Second hour.
0: And we started it off with a song called, from the boys from Baltimore, called Polka Summer.
1: Oh, are you hoping summer comes back?
0: Yes.
1: Or doesn't leave us?
0: Well, you know what?
1: Some warmer days?
0: I love fall. I love the colors. I love the cooler temperatures. But then it could go right back into summer for all I'm concerned. That's really how I wish. Well,
1: what about your snowmobiles?
0: Well, I could fly home and then just do those once or twice, and then I can get back on the plane and go back where it's warm.
1: Okay.
0: Then I'd be okay. And if I'm snowmobiling, I want it to be 22 degrees.
1: Oh, okay. We'll put that request in.
0: Yes, because if it's much colder than that, then you have to run the little thumb warmers, and you got to stop, and you got to hide behind the windscreen, and you got to, yeah, you know, because it gets cold.
1: Sure.
0: And then when it's, you know, hotter than that, when it gets to be like 32, yikes, it's like hot out, and then you're sweating.
1: Okay.
0: So there's a very defined number that I need when I go snowmobiling.
1: Okay.
0: Not that I'm particular.
1: Yeah, I'm right. I know. Can you tell folks what I have to deal with?
0: Oh, it's all fun.
1: Okay.
0: It's all fun. We are having a great show. We are in the second hour. We are continuing on with the music, and hopefully you're having an amazing time hanging out, listening, and chit-chatting and whatnot. Just like everybody up north told me when I was in Duluth, and they said, we just love your show. And I said, do I make you laugh enough? And they just kind of looked at me. I don't know what that meant.
1: That's right, Michael. Not everybody thinks your jokes are funny.
0: I do.
1: I know. Well, at least you can laugh at your own.
0: Absolutely. And you know what, Patty? They're all friends for life.
1: Okay.
0: So I'm going to play a song called Friends for Life Polka.
1: All right.
0: Okay.
1: Here it is by Al Meixner.

0: We'll be right back with a little more Fun Time Polka Party right after this.
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9: Here's a look at the Twin Ports weather forecast from the meteorological team at Northern News Now in Duluth. Partly cloudy skies today with a high around 78 degrees, winds south-southeast at 10 to 20 miles an hour. Tonight, clear skies and a low of 62 degrees, winds south-southwest at 10 to 20 miles an hour. Sunday, mostly sunny skies and a high near 75 degrees, winds southwest at 5 to 10 miles an hour. Sunday night, cloudy skies and a low of 49 degrees, winds northeast at 10 to 20 miles an hour.
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0: band. We're back here on the Funtime Polka Party. That one there, Dance, Dance, Dance by the Magitones. And
1: how
0: Patty,
1: can you not get up and dance on that song?
0: That's what I was going to say.
1: I'm telling you, dance, dance, dance.
0: I was hoping they were dancing the whole way.
1: Oh, you know, you don't have to think of it as dancing. It's exercise.
0: It is. It's like your fitness program all wrapped into 2 hours here.
1: Yeah. You don't have to exercise the full 2 hours.
0: No. No. No, you can take some sips of coffee to get you going again.
1: Sure.
0: Uh-huh.
1: Okay.
0: Okay, Patty. So the Shemaleski Funtime Band goes back how many years?
1: It started in 1890.
0: Okay. And then it progressed all the way to how many generations?
1: Six.
0: Oh. Somewhere in the middle there,
1: mm-hmm.
0: you had a arrangement of people that was your father and some other people before you kids
1: That's
0: came
1: right.
0: along.
1: It was Lauren Lindevig, Frankie Warren, Pat Cadigan, Bob Case, my Uncle Jerry, and my Uncle Terry, and just lots of them. My Uncle Donnie.
0: And
1: but they were called the Shemaleski Brothers Orchestra.
0: That's what I was going towards, because mm-hmm. I have a song here that's been around for quite a while.
1: Yes.
0: And it was done by the Shemaleski Brothers Orchestra. And there was a couple of, well, if you got a bunch of albums that are the Shemaleski Brothers
1: yeah, so
0: Orchestra.
1: Got over 40, I don't even know, 47 or something albums? CDs.
0: In total?
1: Yeah.
0: Yeah.
1: So, 8 tracks.
0: Yeah, we had 8 tracks and cassettes and 45s and 33 and a half. Uh-huh, you had them all. Well, here's one going back. It is the Shemaleski Brothers Orchestra with a song called
1: A Spoonful of Sugar, and Frankie Warren is singing this one.

Hi, this is Jake Cowie from the Chardon Polka Band out of Cleveland, Ohio, and we're excited that you're going to hear some of our music today on the Funtime Polka Party with Patty and Michael.

0: Don't go away. We've got a lot more Fun Time Polka Party coming up right after this.
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2: NBC News Radio, I'm Lisa Taylor. The first Atlantic hurricane of the year is no more. Isaias was downgraded to a post-tropical cyclone overnight after making landfall Friday evening along the western Florida panhandle. In St. Augustine, where streets are flooded, this man was shocked to see people on the roads.
3: That's crazy.
2: In Orlando, meteorologist T.J. Springer says while the weather may have calmed down, conditions could be difficult.
4: That chance is not zero for some stronger storms this afternoon.
2: State officials in both Florida and Alabama are urging people to stay off the roads as damage assessments get underway. ICE has started a 45-day enforcement surge in California. The operation is reportedly called Operation Safe California and has already begun in San Diego. ICE and the Department of Homeland Security, which reported record numbers of arrests this summer, have not commented on the surge. Unlike past operations that were highly public, this effort was not announced ahead of time. 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

0: Thanks for staying tuned in to the Funtime Polka Party. That one there, Polka Down the Town by Eddie Roddick. And Patty, Eddie Roddick Band is one of the other featured bands at this little brochure that we received, the Thanksgiving Polka Weekend and Polka Music Awards, Friday and Saturday, November 27 and 28, 2026. They're at the Holiday Inn Cleveland South in Cleveland, Ohio.
1: Yes.
0: There are 10 bands and entertainers, 2 days of dancing, and there is some amazing people listed on this little brochure that we received.
1: That's right.
0: Walter Osnick, Alex Meixner, Jeff Pecan, Hank Thanander, Kathy Ladd, and a good old friend of ours. Well, they're all friends of ours. We know them all. Joey Miskelin will also be there.
1: That's right.
0: He is playing with Walter Osnick, if I'm not mistaken. Yep, Walter Osnick and Joey Miskelin, the All-Star Jam Session, Ed Klanick and Alex Meixner, Hank Thanander, all kinds of people are at this festival. So if you are in the Cleveland area, or if you need something to do the day after Thanksgiving, head over to Cleveland, because those artists are just amazing, all of them.
1: That's right. It's in Independence, Ohio.
0: Uh-huh. And we've been there for the USPA stuff. And now they're doing a little bit of that Cleveland style down there. And it should be an amazing weekend.
1: Oh, yeah.
0: I'm not sure if we can make that or not.
1: We will be in Japan.
0: Oh. No, we'll be back. We'll be back because we get back from Japan on the 14th.
1: Okay.
0: So we'll be back. So we'll consider it, but we have to see what's going on.
1: Yeah. I think our plate is full, Michael.
0: It is kind of full. Hey, Patty. You just went through all of those different years and generations of the band, and you guys have been around for a really, really long time, the family has, and you guys are just kind of, as you used to say,
1: 1890.
0: Synonymous with polka music.
1: Right.
0: Yes. And now we're going to feature one of those people that that performed in that Chmielewski band from a little while ago. Do you have any idea who we might...
1: Oh, I see what you've got lined up here. It's not a polka, but it's always a fun tune.
0: It is, and I really enjoy it. It is called what?
1: Red Satin Shoes.
0: By the Chmielewski Funtime Band, featuring Patty Chmielewski.

0: lots more Funtime Polka Party music coming up right after this.
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6: Here's a look at the Twin Ports weather forecast from the meteorological team at Northern News Now in Duluth. Partly cloudy skies today with a high around 78 degrees, winds south-southeast at 10 to 20 miles an hour. Tonight, clear skies and a low of 62 degrees, winds south-southwest at 10 to 20 miles an hour. Sunday, mostly sunny skies and a high near 75 degrees, winds southwest at 5 to 10 miles an hour. Sunday night, cloudy skies and a low of 49 degrees, winds northeast at 10 to 20 miles an hour.
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0: And we're back here on the Funtime Poker Party. That one there, City Lights by Stas Boulanda's Average Polka Band and Patty. We're going to see some really interesting City Lights as we go through the Scotland and Ireland tour. And we really hope that everybody joins us on Facebook and sees where we're going, what we're seeing, what we're doing, and all the fun we're having.
1: Yeah, we're going to be in search of the Loch Ness Monster again.
0: Ooh, I found him last time, remember?
1: Yeah, right.
0: I got pictures. I got pictures. I might be able to do it again.
1: Okay.
0: Okay.
1: So keep an eye on our Facebook page and come along on our tour.
0: That's right. We always welcome you to come along and let us know where you're looking at the pictures and where you're seeing us from.
1: Yeah.
0: Because we'd like to know where you're watching from.
1: Yeah.
0: Yeah.
1: Or listening. So, yeah, shoot us an email, too.
0: You can do that to funtimepokaparty@gmail.com.
1: We love to hear from you.
0: We do. Hey, Patty.
1: Yes?
0: It's the last segment.
1: It is.
0: That's right. So don't tune out just yet. We got more music coming up. But we do want to say we thank you very much for listening each and every week and following along as I try and make you smile, smile, smile.
1: Okay.
0: All right.
1: We've got one by Stephanie, America's Sweetheart.
0: Yep. And, Patty, it's called the Conky Cajun Polka.
1: All right. Let's give it a whirl.

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1: We'll be back next week with more fun and music to dance along to. But until then, be kind to your friends, good to your neighbors, and keep on smiling, because we'll see you next week.
0: So long, everybody.
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5: NBC News Radio, I'm Lisa Taylor. The first Atlantic hurricane of the year is no more. Isaias was downgraded to a post-tropical cyclone overnight after making landfall Friday evening along the western Florida panhandle. In St. Augustine, where streets are flooded, this man was shocked to see people on the roads.
6: That's crazy.
5: State officials in both Florida and Alabama are urging people to stay off the roads as damage assessments get underway today. Hundreds of thousands are without power across multiple states. In Orlando, meteorologist T.J. Springer has been keeping a close eye on things and says while the weather may have calmed down a bit, conditions could be difficult throughout the day.
7: That chance is not zero for some stronger storms this afternoon.
5: There have been numerous reports of downed trees, roofs ripped off buildings, and in some cases entire piers swallowed by waves. Two women are dead and several others remain hospitalized after a chain reaction collision in New York City. The crash happened Friday afternoon in the Bronx. Police say a Mercedes ran a light and struck at least three other cars. Those cars, in turn, drove into three pedestrians in a crosswalk. Several people in the vehicles were hospitalized, with one of them in critical condition. Police say the 81-year-old driver of the Mercedes was not able to stop his car at the intersection and remained on the scene. No arrests were made. Katie Zachariah is the new White House press secretary. President Trump confirmed the move to reporters on Friday after posting on Truth Social that Zachariah has an unblemished record of support and has been a loyal and brilliant supporter right from the beginning.
8: So that's right. Katie is going to be the press secretary. She's a friend of most of you. I know she likes people. She likes all of you, actually. I don't know if that's good or bad, but we just hired a new press secretary.
5: She currently serves as senior communications advisor to Truth Social and briefly worked at the Department of Homeland Security. She's also a lawyer and conservative commentator. Zachariah succeeds Caroline Levitt, who left the position in August. You're listening to the latest on NBC News Radio.
3: 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It's Talk of the Town with Tracy Lundeen, brought to you by Benna Auto Center. And now, Talk of the Town from the MetaQuest studio. Here's Tracy.
9: Well, it's sunrise on the freeway as I get back from town. Find you standing in my boots, kicking my dog around.
10: Good morning, Northland. It's Talk of the Town. I'm your friend Tracy Lundeen, your host and back behind the board, and my pal back from his lengthy vacation, Tyler Walters. How you doing there, Tyler?
11: Hi, how are you? It was not lengthy enough.
10: Let me turn my flashlight on my phone. I can't see you over there.
11: Yeah, sorry.
10: Mm-hmm. I heard loud and clear.
11: Hello.
10: Hello. Good to see you. You look good. You made it back before the rains and the hurricane and all that jazz.
11: Yeah, it wouldn't have affected us.
10: Well, rain might have. But it hit pretty fast. It hit fairly hard, but it's already... I saw some live pictures of Panama City this morning, Florida, and it looked fairly calm. Speaking of calm, let's talk about today in the Northland. Good grief. I don't care if you're listening in Ironwood or down at Hayward or over in Brainerd, Bemidji, Grand Rapids, I Falls. We're talking.

0: And 80.
1: Yeah.
0: 80 degrees.
1: What the heck?
0: October 10th. It's okay.
1: I'll just take credit for that because it was 80s the whole time I was down.
0: So you brought it with you.
1: I brought it back. Yeah.
0: And it's supposed to be 75 again tomorrow. Now, the winds, they're originally, you know, you get the biggest kick out of these forecasters. They're originally talking about wind gusts as high today as 40 some, maybe even higher. And now they've tempered, brought that down to 30. So it's going to be a little windy. Winds, I think, from the south. But right now, it's not very windy. You can see the flags on the buildings over yonder. See, I can see those because you've got the blinds mm-hmm. open and it's light outside.
1: It's the only way to get light in this place anymore.
0: Mm-hmm. It's a conspiracy, no question. Speaking of conspiracies, I'm hoping for a lot of help this morning from Mike Chase. Please send via text message, okay?
1: Oh boy!
0: In a little while, and I did know that, Mike, already. But thank you because we can use your shortened version of what Hurricane Isaias, is that how it's pronounced?
1: I have no idea.
0: I think it's Isaias, or however you want to say it. Some people are saying Isaac, and they just throw their hands up in the air and go, I don't know how to pronounce it. But it means God is salvation.
1: Okay.
0: So, well, there you go.
1: We're going to get saved by a hurricane?
0: Could be saved by something.
1: Sure as heck ain't getting saved by the bell.
0: It's not the referees in the UMD game last night. We'll talk about that later. Let's talk about the weather right now, brought to you by our good friends at your corner stores and little stores. Great places to go do your gasoline purchasing or your diesel or your petrol. Sundries, your petrol, as they say in England.
1: That's just fun to say.
0: Well, I don't know what they say over there now. They've got so many people from all over the world living there. But nevertheless, you know, you want milk, you want lottery tickets, you still smoke.
1: Can I get a winning lottery ticket?
0: No. Well, there's no guarantees in life, in general, Tyler. You get nothing is guaranteed.
1: There's a guarantee for some things.
0: Yeah, misery, hell. Yeah,
1: disappointment.
0: Isaias. See, now Mike is saying it's Isaias. I'm saying, so that's fine. That's pretty close to what I said. I think I said Isaias. Isaias.
1: I'm going to say it's a lot of wind and a lot of rain.
0: Yeah, and an occasional lightning bolt and some thunder and maybe a isolated tornado. Anyway, let's get to the weather. Temperatures around the area this morning, courtesy of Corner Store. And Andy Perfetti, of course, pipes in very correctly. There are only two guarantees in life.
1: Death and taxes.
0: Very good. You didn't even need any help with that one.
1: Death, taxes, and sports sucking.
0: In Minnesota, particularly. Duluth International Airport. Fair skies, 52. Everyone's headed towards somewhere north or south of 80 today. Okay? So even you folks over in Michigan who are having a difficult time deciding who to vote for the Senate, why it's difficult, I have no idea. We'll talk about that later, too.
1: Isn't that a daily thing, too, being north or south of 80?
0: Well, yeah, it could be 40 or it could be 81, you know.
1: Yeah.
0: But it's 52 in Duluth right now, Aiken 59. All these are fair skies, by the way, kids. Chibbing, 49. That might be the cold spot in the area. Cloquet, Carlton County Airport, 52. Duluth, Itzkai, Haba, 55. The JFK Memorial Airport in Ashland, 58. Minneapolis, St. Paul were, oh my God, they've had their share of trouble. But you know, don't be judgmental, okay? About the gangs and the shootings and the homecoming game shooting and the planned attack on the Mall of America. Don't be judgmental. It's not right. Just keep electing the same people and everything will go away. Because remember, folks, what the definition of insanity is. doing the same thing over and over again and expecting different results. So, Minneapolis, St. Paul, a few clouds, and a lot of stupidity, 64, with the all-important dew point of 54, meaning what?
1: No fog.
0: You got it. Moose Lake, 59 this morning. At the Richard I. Alcabong Airport in Superior. And we missed that last week. We did not get that effect last week. It is 53. Hayward, 58. Nice place at Hayward. 57 in Solon Springs. Solon Springs. Lake Nebagawichawatchawan, 57. Two harbors.
1: Harbor.
0: 50 degrees. And let's get to the important temperatures from our pals. Tammy says she wishes I could be a little more funny or edgy. So she wants me to be funny and edgy. She likes it when I'm controversial. Well, fasten your seatbelt, Tammy.
1: Oh, boy.
0: Give me a little Barney.
1: Oh, boy.
0: Give me a little Barney.
2: They're hick songs. And this is a hick town, and I'm a hick deputy doing a hick job in a hick jail.
0: We might as well play that now, because Tammy will undoubtedly fall back to sleep any second and miss the entire show, like she has been.
1: Oh, boy.
0: Since her boyfriend left the show. 55. Fish Lake, according to Sparky, that would be at High Banks Resort, where there's just a few boats left in the water, and he thinks they're going to be gone probably this weekend. But I would not take mine out if it was still up there without another good spin around the lake, although it might be windy. Kenyon, according to Minnesota Mike Chase, our roving correspondent and knowledgeable god of the airwaves, it is 60 degrees, headed towards a high today of 90.
1: Oof.
0: That's warm. Sandstone this morning, 54. Grand Rapids, 54. Nick's Bar in beautiful downtown Gilbert, 54. And in Bemidji, 54. So it's 54 everywhere.
1: Are you sure you actually looked at different numbers? Or did you?
0: I checked these with inaccurate weather. The other ones come from the National Weather Service. And the ones I don't have, I make up.
1: So did you make them all?
0: No, I did not make any of these up. Silver Bay, of course, still doesn't talk to us.
1: Yeah, true.
0: I do know someone who drove through Silver Bay last week, though, and it's still active. They just don't report temperatures. Okay, those are your temperatures. That's your weather brought to you by Corner Stores and Little Stores, our pal Derek Medved. Support the local guy, kids. All right, Tammy's listening. She put, oh, my God. Tammy, we're giving you the full treatment this morning before you go back to sleep, because we know you will. All right. Weather, again, probably real close to 80, no matter where you're listening to this show today. Mid-70s or close to 80 tomorrow, and then the bottom falls out come Monday. We will be looking at some rain moving into the area, and then a much, much cooler, I would say a cool down to fall-like temperatures. We're going to look at...
1: Perfect playoff soccer weather.
0: Absolutely. Mostly cloudy and breezy on Sunday night. Columbus Day. They still call it Columbus Day at the National Weather Service. Now, Bergson and some other people...
1: Nimbus.
0: Named it to Indigenous Peoples Day because he had a tear on his shoe or something, according to the newspaper story a long time ago. Anyway, 57 for Columbus Day. And then, Tuesday we drop 52, Wednesday 56. So it's going to be low to mid-50s most of the rest of the week, with some lows in the 30s and 40s. So that's the weather. You can kind of plan your life now because I told you what's going to happen.
1: Mm-hmm.
0: You don't have to watch any of the weather.
1: Nope. on
0: TV.
1: You got it all right here.
0: They got it. It's everything's here.
1: We're the best source.
0: You ever notice that?
1: We're the best source for information.
0: We truly are. And if you need a light bulb, stop by. We're giving them away free. Let's take a break. Oh boy. Let's take a break. We're going to be back with some sports and some more nonsense before it gets real. Right after this, you're listening to Talk of the Town.

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0: Talk of the Town. I love this music. Mm-hmm. I just love it. I can just, you know, if we had all the licensing and everything, we could just do a two-hour classic music show every Saturday morning and just quit all the talking. Now, a lot of people would like that.
1: You could do Music of the Town.
0: Yes. Tunes of the Town.
1: Yeah, there you go.
0: Uh-huh. All right, let's see. We were going to do a little sports because, you know, a lot of kids played sports last night, including the older kids, the Bulldogs. Okay. I don't care because I'm reading what you're telling or listening to what you're telling me. I'm listening to what you're telling me that Siski said, and I believe all of that, truly believe. But how UMD, one of the supposedly top-ranked teams in the country, ended up in overtime against a team called Augustana. Where are they out of? South Dakota?
1: Mm-hmm.
0: Mm-hmm. How do they end up in overtime and then lost after a fairly uninspiring performance last week is a little concerning, wouldn't you say? A lot of turnovers, a lot of maybe questionable penalties, but nevertheless, they called them.
1: Yeah, turnovers, not good in the faceoff dot. And then, yeah, if you want to go down that road that everybody always tends to go down, officiating.
0: Yeah, okay. Well, officiating sucks on all levels this year, pro football, everything. The WNBA, I mean, there's a mess. You want to talk about a mess? The WNBA. Did you see what happened to their ratings going from the playoff series with Indiana, you know, Caitlin Clark, mm-hmm. and from that playoff series to the championship series, the ratings dropped like they went down to virtually half or less. But
1: and
0: yet,
1: why would that be?
0: Because everybody loves the two stars of Indiana. One is arguably the Michael Jordan of the WNBA, except she's the wrong. Can I say it?
1: I get what you mean.
0: But they don't like her because she's not like them, and she's interfering with their sport. And they've been saying it all over the sports programs. She got one vote for league MVP.
1: Yeah, no, something ain't right.
0: No, there's something.
1: Who's voting on that?
0: Well,
1: because I highly doubt if it's one
0: vote. No one
1: vote,
0: likes her.
1: I highly doubt it was the fan base.
0: No, no. You know what? If she wasn't making so damn much money and didn't love playing basketball, I would quit. Really, truly would. It's like these light bulbs. If I didn't love doing this so much, I'd just quit. Not because they're dark in here, but because they don't listen to me.
1: What's the point?
0: And why doesn't she just quit? Sophie Cunningham, you know, they're trying to push her out. And she's not, you know, she's not the greatest basketball player on the court, but she is a great teammate for Caitlin Clark, for all of them. And she's also a great advocate for the sport and for girls.
1: Yep.
0: See, I was raised that there were boys and there were girls. So I get very confused. And it's probably just my age. So I'll shut up at that point. Let's talk about high school football. UMD needs to come back tonight and win convincingly in hockey.
1: Mm-hmm.
0: Okay, but high school football last night, Moose Lake Willow River 37-21 over Crosby. Okay. Let's see. Duluth Denfeld defeated by Duluth East 32-18. Okay, Hermantown. Ooh, Hermantown over Esko.
1: Yeah, this was a close one.
0: 21-20. Doesn't get any closer than that. 1 point. Mm-hmm. Well, it's unless you tie. Can you tie in high school football?
1: I'm pretty sure they do play overtime.
0: Okay. You're pretty sure or you're positive?
1: I don't know. I've worked Hermantown.
0: Mike Chase can tell us.
1: I've worked Hermantown football games the last few years. We've never been even close to a tie.
0: Grand Rapids, 49-14 over North Branch. North Branch has been kind of a powerhouse the last number of years, haven't they? But they're struggling a little bit this year. Must have had a big graduating class, huh?
1: Mm-hmm. Possibly.
0: Ooh, boy. Cook County over Big Fork, 57-0. Yikes. Two Harbors over Proctor. Poor Proctor. I feel bad for, I truly do. Week after week, I feel bad for those kids. I feel bad for the school. 47-0, Two Harbors over Proctor. Deer River over Bram, 20-12. Okay, if you hear yourself, you know, a city that you grew up in or that you're listening in right now, because we are heard all over the region. Mountain Iron Buell, 16-12 over Barnum. Cloquet over Rock Ridge, 40-0. A lot of shutouts, wow. A lot of big shutouts. Cherry over East Central, 66-21. Cherry's got a pretty good program, don't they? Are they nine man or are they?
1: I think they're nine man.
0: Okay. My favorite city. I love the name, the consolidation. Bertha Hewitt. You remember Bertha Butt? She was one of the Butt sisters.
1: What?
0: Fifi and what's his name just spit their coffee out. Cromwell Wright, 56-8 over Bertha Hewitt. Bertha Butt. One of the Butt sisters.
1: We're only 20 minutes into the show.
0: Oh, we got a lot of time to kill.
1: I know.
0: Hudson over Superior, 55-14. Northwestern, yeah, Tigers, 52-14 over Ashland. Northwood Solon Springs over Washburn, 42-0. And I could go on and on. Chisholm over Ely, 14-6. I think we've covered most of our area. Mesabi East, 8-0 over Greenway. And Hibbing got drubbed by Pequot Lakes, 35-0. That's enough. Okay? Can that be enough? Silver Bay score is here, too, but I'm not going to give it. You know why?
1: Because they don't give temperature?
0: Nope. They don't give our temperature. They can just go to grass. Whatever that means.
1: Mm-hmm.
0: Uh-huh. Then if we really wanted to get exciting and kill time, we could literally talk high school volleyball scores.
1: Oh, boy. Oh, boy.
0: But we're hearing from Brian. Bertha Butt, your first crush. Literally. Oh, that's good. That is very, very good.
1: We didn't mention the UMD women.
0: Thank you, Mike Chase, by the way, for putting a proper word next to my moment of silence when I was talking about Caitlin Clark. She's the wrong ethnicity.
1: There you go.
0: See, thank you, Mike Chase. You're a special kind of dude. Yo, can you pull up the Bertha Butt Boogie? It's by the Jimmy Castor Bunch.
1: The what?
0: The Bertha Butt Boogie. We're going to play that.
1: Okay.
0: Because I think that Brian and Mike really want to hear it.
1: Oh,
0: the Bertha Butt Boogie. See, we're...
1: I hate that it auto-filled.
0: Huh? Oh, Johnny Snitter just sounding off that this is a lame show again today. Okay, Johnny, call in. Let's put the final nail in the coffin on this baby right now. You call
1: him.
0: All right, let's see. That was what I had to say. We talked about what the hurricane, how it's pronounced. We talked about, hey, big news while you're pulling that song up. The Roundabout by London Road Blackwoods. The hurricane or the tornado maker, almost done.
1: Wow.
0: Now, I'm not going to give any dates because, you know, when MnDOT's involved in anything, it could end up going on into next summer. But I think it's going to be a lot quicker than that. Now they're going to shut down the freeway again so they can build the pedestrian walkway, finish building the pedestrian walkway to nowhere that goes from Spirit Street down to the vacant part of the waterfront or wherever it goes to. What? How much money did they spend on that?
1: Probably too much.
0: Mm-hmm. All right, did you find the song?
1: I did.
0: You're wondering what we're talking about. Here, let's put on Bertha Butt. Huh? Bertha. This is the Bertha Butt boogie.
2: Boom, boom, bum-a-dum,
0: boom. Suppose we should have listened to it first to make sure it was clean.
2: Boom, boom,
1: I was hoping it was when you suggested it.
2: Boom, boom, boom,
0: you can pot it down real fast if something goes.

0: There you go, the Bertha Butt Boogie.
1: Huh? You never heard of Bertha Butt? She was one of the Butt Sisters, I'm telling you.
2: Okay. Huh? I'm just going to take your word for it and move on.
1: Told you this was going to be an interesting show, didn't I? What about UMD women?
2: What did you say?
1: What did you bring up now? Well,
2: that's where I was last night.
1: We still have college women's hockey with Title IX and everything?
2: Yeah, we do.
1: Okay.
2: Okay. That's good. Where I was. I was actually...
1: You were at the game?
2: I was announcing it.
1: Really?
2: I was public address.
1: Well, you got a promotion.
2: I was Mark Fleischer last night.
1: You're a big deal. Wow. I'm impressed.
2: So, yeah, that's where I was. Unfortunate late loss with like less than a minute left in the third. St. Thomas scored the game winner.
1: What in the hell is wrong with
2: this? 2-1.
1: What's wrong with UMD sports?
2: Well, they were missing their starting goaltender and their one of their star centers.
1: Okay.
2: Where
1: were they?
2: The women's world tournament thing. I don't think it's called the World Juniors on the women's
1: side.
2: So
1: then they play in those games, and their team suffers, and the scores that they lose,
2: yeah.
1: The games they lose count.
2: Yeah, well, Caitlin Kramer and Ev Gascon were with Team Canada.
1: Okay.
2: So they're gone for the weekend.
1: I wonder if they've ever thought of recruiting Bertha Butt. She'd make a hell of a goalie. She'd fill that thing up. Tammy likes Bertha Butt. See, everybody's texting me saying they remember Bertha Butt.
2: Okay.
1: See what I brought?
2: See,
1: whoever would have thought this morning's show would morph into the Bertha Butt Hour?
2: Oh, boy.
1: Huh?
2: And I'm stuck here for another 12 hours.
1: Somebody's going to find something wrong with what I'm doing. You just watch.
2: Oh, of course they will. It's 2026. There's something wrong with everything.
1: No kidding, right? Well, okay then. I'm going to ask you a real solid question here in the few minutes we have before our ID. I want you to put yourself over in Michigan right now, just for a minute. Pretend you're a resident of Michigan and you're watching a debate between Mike Rogers, I think it is, and El Sayed, the Democrat candidate for Senate. And they're in a debate. The question is, who's a bigger threat to the United States of America, Israel or Iran? What would your answer be, Tyler? Taking too long.
2: I mean, I feel like it's kind of clear that it's Iran.
1: Okay. Well, not to El Sayed. Twice he intimated it was a ridiculous question. He wouldn't answer it. And then the second time, the moderator said, 60 seconds, it's a simple answer. It's an easy question. Who's a bigger threat to the United States of America, Israel or Iran? Well, I think something, and I'm not saying this verbatim, but he basically intimated that they're both messed up. And how can an American, that should be a disqualified, no, they're not. I mean, Israel, yeah, you can argue
2: there's something wrong with everybody.
1: They're a little country that was formed because, you know, they got chased out of Germany in the Holocaust, and here they are. And they've been bullied by everybody. They've been our most loyal ally for how many years? 60 years? Whatever. Our most loyal ally in the world. And, some people don't like Netanyahu. They had their 1,200 of their people massacred in October last year. 2 years ago. 3 years ago. Whenever it was.
2: Mm-hmm.
1: And so they defend themselves and say, we're going to get rid of these people once and for all. And everybody's heads explode. They're not allowed to defend themselves. They're not allowed to do this. They got this little tiny country. And he can't answer.
2: We all just get along.
1: He can't answer the damn question. Well, El Sayed, I hate to break it to you because you're not even a real doctor, but you go by doctor. The threat is Iran. Okay? Is Israel perfect? No. Is the United States perfect? No. Is England perfect? No. Nobody's perfect, except the big guy. Okay? Well, and us.
2: Mm-hmm.
1: Because we're always right. Right? But if you can't answer that question...
2: I mean, that's just how politicians work these days, though, too, is they just ignore the question completely.
1: Oh, yeah, but he didn't ignore it. He just wouldn't answer it.
2: Because he didn't want to. They don't want to answer it properly. They answer it the way they want to answer it.
1: He did not want to give the answer.
2: And they turn it into something that they want to get across, not actually answer the question.
1: Right. Well, he didn't.
2: Another thing that's wrong with politics these days.
1: He didn't want to answer the question because he knew that if he answered the question from his heart, the answer was Iran, and that would be the end of it for him. Okay? And,
2: I hate politics.
1: Johnny Snitterich is just...
2: I hate it.
1: Well, we're about to become a socialist country. You do realize that, right? And as some people say, well, we already are. We've got public education. We've got Medicare. We've got this. We got, of course we do. We've got safety nets. And we've got public libraries. And we've got this, that. No, we're about to become a socialist country that borders on communism. And I don't think that there's any stopping it. So what do you think of that?
2: I'm going to go live in a cave. That's what I think.
1: I think you should. But don't forget to wait until after the roundabout reopens so you can help create London Road's first tornado in years. Yeah.
2: And can we remind people how to properly use a roundabout?
1: No, because they'll never know. And can we understand how much money we spend on these things for what?
2: People understand roundabouts just as much as they understand the zipper merge.
1: Good point.
2: Am I wrong?
1: No, you're not. Tyler, that's why I'm so happy you're back in the studio. You're always
2: And they right. understand the zipper merge just as much as they understand how to turn on their headlights.
1: I'm getting in a lot of trouble. I'm going to get in a lot of trouble today.
2: Oh, no, you're not.
1: No?
2: Compared to the next show? No.
1: No. Well, the next two shows actually... make me look... I'm common sense, kids. I'm just talking common sense. And if you don't
2: What's
1: agree
2: that?
1: With me, you're living in the wrong country. One. And you somehow were educated in public education or public colleges or wherever you got educated, you somehow got educated to hate our country. And I don't care what you say. This is still the best country in the world.
2: Are they hating the country or just we're hating each other so much that we can't agree?
1: Oh, and then there's Trump derangement syndrome. There's some people who base their whole life based on their extreme hatred for one person. And that's not healthy. They need
2: their hatred and their love.
1: They need to take pills for that condition. They truly do. Calm the you-know-what down.
2: What if we reopen NOPAMing?
1: What's that?
2: Reopen NOPAMing, just throw people in there.
1: There you go. But that was for TB.
2: Well,
1: are you saying it should be a mental institution? Because Maybe. We could fill it in a day. You're listening to Talk of the Town. We're brought to you by Benna Auto Center, live from the MetaQuest studio. 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

0: That's a damn good song, but it's not as good as the Bertha Buck Boogie. It just not. It plain and simply is not. You know,
1: we're not returning to it.
0: People who know me well know that I'm a terrible sleeper, and I work all hours of the day and night. And you know, uncharacteristically, I slept 10 hours the other night uninterrupted. But usually, I'm waking up watching some mindless old show on TV, like Leave It to Beaver or something. But the airwaves are being just loaded with political ads. And
1: don't need to remind me.
0: The one that grinds my gears the most is this one who's just after Damuth. Is that how you say her name? The Republican.
1: Demuth. I don't know.
0: Damuth. The one running for Republican for governor of Minnesota. And they're going after her. Trump, you know. And it's this old lady, but it looks like she was probably a librarian at the school. Oh, boy. I'm really sticking my foot in my mouth today.
2: Oh, boy.
0: But she's talking. First, you know, the disclaimer at the bottom of the ad is so small, I don't know that I'd be able to read it if I had a magnifying glass.
1: Oh, well, that's how they get you.
0: I don't think it's paid for by one of the campaigns. But they only have two issues. ICE, with an F in front of it. F ICE. And
1: FICE.
0: And F
1: what's
0: Trump.
1: What's FICE?
0: Yeah, FICE. Those are their two. That was the deputy in Mayberry. Deputy FICE. but anyway, they've got. She's talking about the ICE agents in Minnesota dragging a child out of a car and taking him away from his parents, and now the parents are afraid to send their kids to school, and this ad runs over and over and over and over again. And I want to know two things. Where did they drag the kid? Because they don't tell you that in the commercial. And who are they dragging the kid from? Now, was that one of Minnesota's finest resident citizens with a job, or was it a illegal person who maybe had outstanding warrants? Who? Well, they don't tell you that. Stereotype is the theme of this whole damn campaign on both sides, I will say. And this is where I'm going to do my little editorial this morning. If I haven't done, it's Damuth, by the way. Phonetically. Is if you are voting or pulling, you don't pull the thing anymore. You get your number two pencil and you fill in the little
1: the scantron
0: dot, and then you scan it. You know, if you are voting based on the letter after the candidate's name, 100%. You might qualify as an idiot. Okay? Because there are options. And first of all, if you think DFL is DFL, you're out of your mind. I mean, here's an example right here. We've got County Commission District 1 in Duluth. We've got a candidate. We'll just say her first name is Chris, who's endorsed by the Democrat Socialists of America. They're the ones who believe in, you know, no prisons and getting rid of the police and everything, you know, Medicare for all, which will bankrupt the country in, what, a year or two? And more. Always that and more, right, Tyler? And she's supported by Twin Ports Socialists. They have somehow ended up becoming, and almost in some cases, taking over the DFL in Duluth. Okay? Now you have the incumbent, Annie Harla. Look, in my political way of thinking, isn't perfect. You know, she doesn't think like I do on everything. But I've got a lot of friends who are traditional Democrats who don't think like I do, and I love them to death. They're great people. They got the best of the county in mind. They got the best of the city in mind. They're not trying to destroy our country. So if you drive by my house, which I'm not telling you where it is, you'll see two lawn signs in my front yard. Now you try and figure out what I am or who I am by my lawn signs, because I do my research, I do my thinking, and I have an Annie Harla lawn sign in my front yard. She isn't even in my district, but I got a lot of traffic that goes through from her district past my house. Okay? And I support Annie Harla for county commission. And the other lawn sign I have in my front yard is a Republican. And her name is Natalie Zalesnikar, a friend, former business owner in the senior care industry, an author, a cancer survivor, and a darn good legislator. But she's a Republican. Oh, my God! You can't support her. You got to support the socialist or the almost communist-leaning candidate. Because they've got that little letter after their name.
1: I wish we could just get rid of that part.
0: Well, they're supposed to be running. They're supposed to be running non-party designated. And so they are. But and it'll say probably won't say that on the ballot, but because there is no Republican running in that or a Republican conservative person running in that county commission race. And Natalie, going back to the state legislature, has done a damn good job. People like her. But now, you know, they got somebody running against her that's saying things. And, yeah, Pete Stauber. And, of course, he's got WDIO against him. He's got the News Tribune against him. He's got everybody in Duluth and this general area. But then the rest of the district, which Tim Walz and the gang like to call the Rockin' Cow. Is that what it is, the Rockin' Cow people? They like Pete, okay? Is Pete the most articulate guy on the planet? No. Does he say the wrong things occasionally? Yes. But he's my guy. I like Pete. Pete's been my friend for many, many years. I don't even know the other person. But she must live on Thompson Road or something in Hermantown, because yeah, they might as well just put banners over the road up there, every lawn sign, except there's two lawns on Thompson Road that don't have the full slate of signs in their yards. And it's like, oh boy, I wonder if they're invited to National Neighborhood Night Out. What? Zalesnikar and Stauber? Ah! Anyway, I'm just asking people to exercise common sense, you know, and maybe you will not come to the same conclusion as I do, and frankly, I don't care. But don't vote based on what you were taught by your grandparents to do 50 years ago, or don't vote based on three little letters next to a name. Vote on issues and dig into this stuff. Tyler, I'm sure that's what you do, right?
1: Yeah, here's my thought. Yeah, I don't like, don't go off of the letter next to their name.
0: Correct.
1: Frankly, shouldn't have that there. Correct. I don't want to know what side they're on. I want to know what they're going to do to try and fix the things that I care about.
0: Okay.
1: Or what they're going to do about the things I care about.
0: So what does a 25-year-old care about, Tyler, that lives in Hermantown?
1: Right now,
0: works
1: probably
0: five,
1: the price
0: works
1: for
0: five
1: everything.
0: Jobs.
1: Yeah, because I'm working five jobs. It's like I'm the stereotypical guy in his 20s still living in his mom's basement. Not by choice.
0: Okay. No.
1: It's cheap rent. Like, I can't make $1,500 a month and still be able to have stuff for fun. Stuff for food for myself.
0: I got it.
1: So,
0: I understand.
1: Like, That's my issue, is I want to get the heck out of my mom's basement.
0: Exactly.
1: So I want to be on my own. I want to be independent.
0: Affordability is a big
1: right
0: deal
1: now
0: for you.
1: Yes, very much so.
0: Mm-hmm. Well, that's fair enough. Fair enough.
1: And my whole thing is trying to decide who to vote for. All the political ads. This person sucks. This person sucks. This person sucks. This person sucks.
0: Remember
1: that's all they're telling me.
0: Have you ever been to an eye, nose, and throat specialist at a clinic before? Or ear, nose, and throat specialist?
1: No.
0: Okay. Well, you know, all the political ads are ear and eye pollution, in my estimation.
1: Yeah.
0: A, lawn signs don't vote. You know, why don't you put a few more up just to pollute the landscape?
1: Mm-hmm.
0: Okay, put a few more up. You know, I've got two. Okay, I see people on that aforementioned road I just mentioned that have like 6, 8, 10. And then on Morris Thomas Road, I see some that have 10, 12. It's like, what statement are you, is this going to make a difference?
1: Well, there's always that one place up 61 and going to Two Harbors that had massive, like, 6x8 banners across the whole front of their fence.
0: Well, now here, the pack that's running these commercials I was talking about a minute ago isn't even, they're Washington, D.C. based, and they're called the Alliance for a Better Minnesota. Well, that's enough to make me vote for whoever they're, you know, if they're an alliance and they're for a better Minnesota, who wouldn't like that? I mean, let's go up to Betty's Pie and get some apple pie and some ice cream, and let's talk about this because, I mean, that's pretty cool. I'm for whoever they're for. B as in B, S as in S, as Souchere used to say, or probably still does.
1: I don't care who's doing what and what now.
0: Help me.
1: I'm sick of seeing that, hey, this person's a piece of garbage, and then another ad saying, well, so is this person, and then so is this person. I don't care if you're a piece of garbage. I want to know what you're going to do to try and make my life better.
0: Well,
1: right now, nobody is making my life better because everybody sucks.
0: Like you say.
1: Who am I supposed to vote for if everybody sucks?
0: You're supposed to vote.
1: I'm going to write in my dog.
0: If you're left-leaning, you're supposed to hate everybody who is on the other side. And if you're right-leaning, you're supposed to stereotype everyone on the other side. So I just told you. I just announced that I'm voting for, I can't vote for Annie Harla, but if I was in that district, I would vote for her.
2: Can't you go up and vote twice?
0: Some people can. And I will vote for Natalie Zalesnikar for state legislature. And we've got some dandies in this area. Anyway.
1: let's
0: do we
1: move
0: need
1: on
0: to take a break, or
1: something.
0: Do we got to do the mining report?
1: We got
0: to
1: get a break.
0: We have enough things broken in this. By the way, thank you, Chris Allen. He's been getting information from you and getting information from other people, and then he's the pipeline. He's getting stuff fixed.
1: Well,
0: but he doesn't have any control over ENL properties.
1: Yeah,
0: apparently nobody does.
1: Yeah, that's the building. That's not us.
0: Do we have to do, can we do the mining report, or do we need to do a commercial break, or what do we need to do?
1: What do you
0: what do we
1: do?
0: Need to do to get
1: what
0: me
1: do you
0: to
1: do?
0: As Archie would say to Edith Bunker on All in the Family, stifle yourself, Tracy. Way too political this morning.
1: We gotta get a
0: but
1: I'm being
0: filled with common sense. Okay? I'm not picking fights. I'm not condemning certain people. I'm just telling it like it is. And if that bothers you, shut the damn radio off. We'll be back with more after this.
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0: It's the Mining Report, brought to you by that wonderful company that's celebrating 110 years, Lakehead Constructors, because mining is good. Well, the DNR, this comes from WDIO. You know, I cut WDIO once in a while. And I think they're quite biased, to be honest with you. But they do the mining report. And they, you know, and Renee Passal does a wonderful job putting the mining report together. But the DNR says they're going to do a supplemental EIS for the New Range Copper Nickel Project. Okay? You ask me, what is an EIS, Tracy? Well, funny you should ask. It's an environmental impact survey, isn't it? Something like that.
1: Sounds about right.
0: Let's just go with that. Okay, we'll go with that. And I'm sure one of my illustrious esteemed, well, Mike, or we have Johnny, we have Brian, we've got a lot of esteemed listeners. But the Minnesota DNR has determined that proposed changes by New Range Copper Nickel to its North Met project require preparation of a supplemental environmental impact statement. Oh, of course it does. In reaching this decision, the DNR, we can come up with a better term for what DNR stands for, I think, can't we? The Department of Knuckleheads and I can't say that.
1: Wow, we really are.
0: I can't say that, Tammy,
1: we
0: baby.
1: We really are pushing lines.
0: Tammy's got to go. I didn't say a damn thing. I really didn't. In reaching the decision, the DNR applied all relevant state statutes and rules and evaluated the proposed project against Minnesota's environmental review framework. The DNR also considered input received from the Grand Portage Band of Lake Superior Chippewa, the Fond du Lac Band of Lake Superior Chippewa, and from some environmental organizations. Well, of course they did. What would you expect any less from the DNR? The Department of Natural Resources, I believe, is the...
1: Yes. The proper title.
4: Tracy.
0: The Northwest Pride.
1: Stop.
0: I'm gone.
1: Stop.
0: Someone's going to hit me on the way out today. Somebody backed into my car last Saturday, left a note under my windshield. Yeah.
1: God.
0: With her phone number. I wonder what she looked like. Bertha Butt.
1: God dang
0: this
1: it.
0: Is the mining report. My God, the North Met project is a planned mine and associated processing facility to extract copper, nickel, cobalt, and platinum group metals, located about 6 miles north of Hoyt Lakes in St. Louis County. That is the mining report, brought to you by Lakehead Constructors. Thank God, because mining is good.
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0: Talk of the Town, we are back. DNR, damn near Russia. Thank you, Mike Chase.
1: Okay.
0: No, that's Voderk. That's Eric Urkula. Good job, Eric. I like mine better, but I think that's very, very good. And we can say yours on the air. JT,
1: oh, gosh.
0: Are the Wild going to win today?
9: I don't know. With the crowd you got there, I don't know. I got the giggles going on over here already. How the heck am I going to make it through this commercial?
0: Well, I don't. I'm the joke of the day. You don't even need a joke today. This whole thing has been a joke. But Tammy's having fun up in Hibbing, and Scott, our guest and 9 o'clock guest, it looks like he's having fun. Tyler's saying, "What the heck happens when I go on vacation?"
1: Yeah, I'm not allowed
0: week?
1: To take vacations anymore.
0: No, you can't. You cannot take vacation.
1: Got to keep the station in line.
9: You're out, Tyler. You're done. You're done.
1: Yeah, I'm stuck here.
0: 5 o'clock today, JT.
9: 5 o'clock today, Florida. So it's going to be interesting, as you and I talked about it, with Buffalo, the number one scout was there watching the Wild from Detroit Red Wings, and then the GM, acting GM, was down at watching the Tampa game with the Wild. So that Larkin trade is heating up big time, and you saw what possibility they might be trading players and draft picks, so I don't know, but it's all over the news media on the hockey side of it right now.
0: The package I've seen will tick some Minnesota Wild fans off because it makes the one we put together for Quinn Hughes pretty, well, comparable or bigger. And it involves a couple players that we like that are young. But you say that... Dylan Larkin's the best center. I mean, he's a game changer.

0: Tracy. That's going on right now through the end of the month, right now for Coates Kids. So if you got a coat in your closet or even pick up some new ones in this, it's so important. Pat and Carla started this. It's 25 years now, and they started this, and it's so helpful here. We're trying to raise 3,000 coats this year. You know, and it is unbelievable. You know, when you put up the independent cleaners out there, they're cleaning these coats for nothing to make them brand new right there.
1: Wow.
0: And, you know, then you got drop-off, Haunted Shacks, Patterson Park Lion Club, Patterson Park Golf Course, Superior Salvation Army, you know. It goes on, you know, Walmart over here. All these people have jumped in to help out because it's so important. So please, please, please take a look online. Take a look at drop-off sites. We have one right here on the showroom at Benon over in the Chrysler store. So that's going on here. Now, on this October 17th, we have PJ Rescue Adopt a Puppy and Kitty event going on right now, coming up here next weekend at the Chrysler Building. So mark that down in your calendars. We're going to have from 11 o'clock to 1 o'clock kitty and dog rescues right here. So come on over to our PJ Rescue. We've done this now 3 years in a row, I believe. And one of the salespeople, we did an ad for it, already took home a kitty with it. So from there, so he adopted a kitty already. So that's going on October 7th from 11 to 1. And then, of course, we better get to a little business here. We got going on right now our big spectacular sale going on over here at Benford Dodge Jeep Chrysler Ram. On the new side right there, we have over 12% off on Ram trucks right now. You can buy one for $45,298, or on the F-150s, we have $5,500 in rebates, or you got $2,500 rebates, and you got 2.9 for 72 months and 3.9 for 84 months, and they all come with that 20 or 200,000-mile power drivetrain warranty at no charge. 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So we're open until 5 o'clock tonight or till the last customer leaves. We have a little scene over here, guys. If it doesn't say Benford in the back, my friends,
2: you paid way too much.
1: And JT, I bet you might have a joke for us today. You usually do.
0: Yep, yep. Did you know this is, Tyler, this is an important one. Okay. Did you know it's National Diarrhea Awareness Week? Yeah, it started the other day. It runs through Sunday.
1: Oh, boy.
3: God. Did that one start on Thursday because of I was poisoned?
0: Yeah.
1: You were poisoned?
3: Well, no, it's a bit down the hall that they do on Thursdays.
1: Oh, I gotcha. Do you think we could get, what's his name, McCullough in here to do a little cackling for us some Saturday morning?
3: Invite him back in, sure. I love that guy.
1: What a talent he is. God, he's funny. He's funny. Yeah, JT.
0: I got one for hockey fans.
1: Okay.
0: So why do hockey rinks have curves in them?
1: Why do hockey rinks have curves
0: hockey
1: in them?
0: Hockey rinks, yep. They have curves right there, yeah.
1: Why?
0: Because if they had 90 degrees, the ice would melt.
3: Ah, dang it.
1: Oh, boy. Goodbye, JT.
0: See you guys.
1: Better have a good one.
3: Better note to end on there.
0: Go wild. Yep. We'll be texting you.
1: Yep, go wild. Oh, that was a good one, actually. If they had 90 degrees, the ice would melt. Didn't the ice melt at a college game last week?
3: It did.
1: Season opener in Michigan or
3: Michigan, Michigan Tech. Was it Michigan Tech?
1: Yeah, I think it was.
3: In Minnesota?
1: Yeah. So do we need to take a break before we bring our esteemed guest on the air? We're going to take a break. You're listening to Talk of the Town. We're live from the MetaQuest studio. We'll be back with Scott Soderberg. We're going to talk roses, walks, and anything that I can drag him into out of his comfort zone. We'll be right back.
4: 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Yeah.

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0: open Tuesdays through Sundays. And you've heard us talk about this every Saturday morning. 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And everything is great, including those sauce. You can buy the jars of sauce. And woof, it's all good. VIP Pizza, 1201 Tower Avenue, Superior. I think they opened at 11 o'clock today. What's stopping you from going over there and having lunch or take the sweetie out for dinner tonight?
1: Work.
0: Well, maybe you can get it delivered. Maybe Andy will deliver you something. 715-392-5555. Scott Soderberg, what the price you pay for coming in early. You've had to listen to this ear pollution for the last
1: 20 minutes,
0: almost half hour, actually.
2: You know, it's interesting. And was it just me, or did you notice that the hackles on Tyler's neck went up? Which I love to see.
0: I did.
2: I like to see a guy
0: that
2: age get passionate about
0: I
2: politics.
0: I got his blood pressure up, didn't I?
2: That's good, yeah.
0: But I didn't say anything wrong. It was all pretty much common sense, wasn't it? You're not a political guy.
2: Yeah, no, not at all. My major in college was political science, and my minor was history, so I have no interest whatsoever.
0: So before we get into the real topic here, this is a Scott Soderberg question. Very difficult now. Pretend you live in Michigan.
2: I've been there.
0: Which country is a bigger threat to the United States of America? Israel or Iran?
2: I would say Minnesota. I'm sorry.
1: Canada.
0: Which country is a bigger threat to the United States of America?
2: If I live in Michigan, I would probably have a different answer, but I would say Iran.
0: Well, of course. And why would you? Well, if you lived in Dearborn, Michigan, you'd have a different answer.
1: Canada.
0: What the hell happened there? Anyway, let's talk sunshine, lollipops, and rainbows. And roses.
2: I appreciate that entree, as they say.
0: Yeah, absolutely. You have the big annual rose deal going on.
2: You know, our Rotary Club just took this over. It's been going on for 40 years.
0: Okay.
2: And the downtown club, which we are also, but Club 25, decided they were getting tired. And they offered it to us, and they've been tremendous helps. But we're carrying it into the 41st anniversary.
0: Okay.
2: And it's pretty much the same, although we may have missed some longtime customers. So if you didn't get contacted by one of our people, please go online, rotaryroses.com, easy as pie. Click on there, pay your money. It's $1 billion.
0: I don't believe that for a second.
2: $25 a dozen, just like it's always been. It'll say 26 on the website because of credit cards. But pick up. Same places, Super One West Duluth, Super One Mall, and Mount Royal Market on Friday. And Saturday, Mount Royal will be open as well for pickup. So please go online, order your roses. We'd love to have you participate with us and to carry on a 41-year tradition.
0: Wow, is it going pretty well so far this year?
2: It's been pretty good.
0: Okay.
2: Yeah. And we're learning. You know, we're making some mistakes, but the members of 25 have been outstanding with us.
0: Are the local, is it the flowers from one of the local
2: places? They're a wholesale place that delivers to locals.
0: Okay, gotcha.
2: And they're up here. Yep. We learn they're up here 6 days a week.
0: I think I know who you're talking about. So that's a good deal. So a dozen roses, $25, an annual tradition. The money goes... Where?
2: The money goes to, you know, we do a lot of things. One of our big things is Lifehouse.
0: You do a lot of good things.
2: We've got grad parties we support. We do different things. You know, if you look at the front of the Heritage Hockey Center, you'll notice a lot of Rotary things. That was our 30th anniversary project.
0: Really?
2: Yeah.
0: Okay.
2: Which was
0: a
2: lot of fun. And so we do international things. We just had a fellow from our club declared the International Rotarian of the Year for District 5580.
0: Really?
2: And he's participated in more than 15 clinics in South America.
0: No kidding.
2: And we have actually a scholarship that was, we started with, it was Matt Thibodeau that saw some kids playing soccer and asked them what they dreamed of.
0: No kidding.
2: And they said, we can't afford to dream. And you think
0: we can't
2: that,
0: afford to dream.
2: It just really makes my heart.
0: That is a heartbreaker.
2: It is.
1: Welcome to 2026.
2: Yeah.
0: Good job, Tyler.
2: You should apply for a scholarship. But we've given over 50 scholarships down there, and everything from a lot of them are people working in the clinics, nurses, doctors. We've even done to it for a mechanic. You know, people had some kind of motor vehicle, and they're nothing in their village. So they had to push it however far away. Now they've got a mechanic within their village. So it's been amazing, some of those things that have happened. And we like to partner with other Rotary clubs to do that. So it goes to good things. It really does. So
0: good deal.
2: You know, the things we've done before, the Dragon Boat Festival, we began that, and I'm still involved with that. And Bike Fest out at Spirit Mountain, we've passed that along to Devo and COGS. COGS has always been a part. So we need to find our niche, and I want to talk to you someday. Maybe we should do a concert someday.
0: Oh.
2: But that's a whole other deal. And speaking of fundraisers.
0: Yes.
2: We have, coming up on October 24th, this is a worldwide event. So Every Rotary Club around the world is going to be doing this polio walk.
0: Polio walk, okay.
2: And you know what the interesting thing is? And Tyler's a great generation. He has no idea what polio is. And there's a lot of people.
1: I've heard of it.
2: Exactly. And polio used to be, it's a brutal, brutal disease.
0: It's kind of making its way back in some places,
2: well,
0: isn't it?
2: We've got it down to two countries, Afghanistan and Pakistan.
0: Really?
2: Yeah.
0: Why is it in those two countries?
2: Well, they resisted they thought that the Rotarians were up to no good.
0: Oh.
2: That is passed for the most part, so we can get in and do all the injections and all. Actually, it's mostly pill form now. It's very effective.
0: Really? So you don't go in and get the shot we did when we were kids?
2: Nope.
0: We got the vaccine, and then didn't they do it with a sugar cube or something for a while? Or I'm trying to remember, but just about everybody in our generation and younger has a mark on their arm from where they got the polio shot.
2: Yeah, it's that series of needle marks.
0: Yeah.
2: So you can tell, instead of cutting their arm and counting the rings, take and see if you can see that polio shot first. You kind of determine the age.
0: Everybody shot up in that same spot.
2: We used to dive under our desk for nuclear.
0: Yes, we did, for nuclear training. I ask you who's a bigger threat to the
1: United? Oh, God.
0: Anyway, continue on. This sounds interesting. Where, who, what, when, where? We know the why part. Where can we sign up for this? Where is it going to be? What time is it going to be, et cetera?
2: Well, I'll tell you a neat thing. There are so many people in this city that are just outstanding and very, very generous. And so I went for a bike ride, and I stopped first at Bent Paddle because we've done some things with them, and they're always welcome to it. And said, how about this date in the morning? And they said, that'd be great. It's really quiet here. You can park in our lot and everything, and we open at noon, so that might be about time for a beer. So I said, I'll drink to that. So I kept on going, and I stopped at Wade Stadium. Yeah. And Mike Rosenzweig, you know Mike?
0: Oh, yeah. Well, I know who he is.
2: Yeah, absolutely a tremendous guy.
1: Mike's
2: he should
1: great.
2: Be a Rotarian, but he is a Mason, so he made the wrong. No, he's another fantastic.
0: Be careful. Be careful. I sense a collaboration here.
1: But, hang on here. I work there.
2: Mike and I are classmates, and so I've known Michael for a long time. And I stopped there because he had a couple of beer opportunities. You vend the beer and you keep your tips.
0: Oh, okay.
2: So we did a couple nights of that, which was a lot of fun. But I'm talking to Mike. He says, why don't you use the ballpark? And I said, that's outstanding. You know. And he says, I've got stuff I can put out for you. You can walk the warning tracks a quarter mile. You know, because I think we've got enough 5K, 10K, million Ks. There, if you want to run, you can find a place to do it any weekend in Duluth.
0: Any day of the week, almost.
2: So I said, this is more to get.
1: They'll put up a detour for you.
2: Yeah. So we have five Rotary clubs in the Twin Ports area.
0: Really? Yeah. Involved in this?
2: Yes, all of us. So it's Superior, Club 25, Harbortown, my club, Skyline Rotary, and Eco Rotary.
0: Okay.
2: And everybody's going to be there. And that's the other thing. If you've ever been interested in Rotary, please come and talk to us. And so it's a free event, but we suggest a donation. And the cool thing about donations, the Gates Foundation matches 2 for 1.
0: Really? Okay.
2: So if you give us 5, it turns into 15.
0: I like that.
2: Which is pretty sweet. And as if that weren't enough, we've had two more.
0: And
2: great
0: and
2: things.
0: More?
1: And
0: there's
1: more.
0: More?
2: There's more.
1: There's always more.
2: There shouldn't be because it's free. However, we are going to open the building at 9 o'clock. The walk will start at 10. And Fred Friedman. Is talking to us at 11. And Fred had polio.
0: Oh, he did?
2: He did.
0: Fred had polio?
2: Isn't that something?
0: No kidding. Fred's a good guy.
2: He is a tremendous guy. And baseball trivia, absolute whack job.
0: Really?
2: Oh, God.
0: Used to have coffee with him as part of a group once in a while.
2: I'm hoping he doesn't mind talking a little baseball trivia there. Well, we might have some plants in the audience.
0: So where can we get information?
2: You actually just show up. You don't have to sign up.
0: And
2: you
0: again, the date is?
2: The date is October 24th, and that's a Saturday.
0: Okay.
2: If it rains, we have provisions for that. We can move underneath the bleachers, and Tyler can tell you it's very roomy in there.
0: Okay. Okay, and so we've got plans.
2: We do.
0: What if it snows?
2: If it snows, I'll bring a shovel.
0: You usually do.
2: I need to. But no.
0: If somebody does and walks behind you.
2: You know, I'll have to tell you a story someday. Yeah. State fair and a shovel and horses. But anyway, I wanted to do that as Rotarians and carry a shovel, say, service above smell. But COVID came along and canceled that whole deal. But no, it opens at 9, the walk's at 10, Fred's at 11, and actually, you will be able to, if you, the donation is $20, we'll give you a free beanie, which is a knit cap now. It doesn't have a tassel, so I can't call it a tassel cap, but
0: just a beanie
2: to commemorate the event.
0: Wonderful. Well, Scott, you are just a really rocking and rolling here.
2: This is going to be a lot of fun. It really is.
0: Back to the roses for a minute, because that's Friday pickup.
2: 16th and 17th.
0: Okay.
2: So 16th, all three places, and again, West Duluth Super 1. And I can't say enough about Super 1. I mean, every event I'm involved in, they're either feeding the participants or whatever.
0: They're good.
2: They
0: they're good
2: tremendous.
0: People. So, but when can they order through?
2: They can order that basically up to the day.
0: Really?
2: We've got a little cush.
0: Okay.
2: Got a little cush. So again, RotaryRoses.com, RotaryRoses.com.
0: $25.
2: $25.
0: Order them up. Go pick them up at your favorite place and get lucky that night.
2: And you know, since we probably messed up on a few of these things as far as Club 25's customers, you never know who's going to be getting them. And rather than be the one that missed his wife, you should be the one whose wife is the envy of all the other neighbors.
0: Now, are there any women out there that would like some roses and a boyfriend?
2: There you go. Hey, there's a deal for you. $25 and a free date with Tracy.
0: I have a feeling Bertha Butt's going to be calling.
2: I love the way you put yourself out there, though, Tracy. I'm very proud of you.
0: Yeah, if someone asked you, there used to be a guy on here with me. I'm not allowed to say his name, but he used to be a guy on here with me who played a lot of songs. You know, we got to get you a woman, you know, all these different things, you know. Please send me a woman and he made quite fun of the fact that I was not matchable.
2: You know, I think I might know who that is. And in fact, I was reminded of him when JT was talking about the Chrysler building in Superior.
0: Yes.
2: And I'm thinking, holy crap, has he gotten that good now? He's got built a Chrysler building? That's a skyscraper.
0: Oh, yeah, absolutely. Well, all right. Well, this is great. We have the Rotary Rose sale going on right now.
2: RotaryRoses.com.
0: RotaryRoses.com. And do something nice for your gal or guy or whatever. You know, women can buy them for their husband. You can buy them for your kids. You can whoever you think would really love to get roses.
2: For my granddaughter. Now there's five of them. But anyway, we had one that was living in Duluth, and that's the last time I bought roses was for her.
0: There you go.
2: She was very touched.
0: Very nice. I've got one daughter who'd appreciate it. Anyway, the other one would be
2: the World Polio Walk at Wade Stadium. So that's going to be fun. And if you haven't been on the field, there's a good chance to do that. Kids can run the bases if they want.
0: Kids love to do that, too. Isn't that fun?
2: So that's going to be fun. And Mike is the greatest guy. He keeps coming up with stuff. What else do you need?
0: Send him my greetings.
2: I will for sure.
0: All right, Scott, thanks for joining us. We're going to take a break here. Then Andy Perfetti is going to call with Tunes on 20. 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
1: Dr. David Haugen,
0: Dr. Heidi Spoolhoff,
1: Dr. Jonathan,
0: I can see clearly now,
1: Nash,
0: and Dr.
1: Megan Ecker.
0: There you go. Those are the five Trusted family professionals, call their office at 722-0823, and they will give you
1: I think we skipped Heidi.
0: Did we forget Heidi?
1: I think we skipped Heidi Spuha.
0: Oh my God, Heidi, I am so sorry. We forgot Dr.
1: Heidi. This is what happens
0: Heidi.
1: When I have a week off.
0: Yeah, you screwed it all up.
1: I mean, I'm also taking notes for the podcast description, but you know, anyway.
0: I got it. This is on you, but
1: I'm doing work while forgetting how to work.
0: We're very forgiving. Let's take a break, and then we'll go to Tunes on 20.

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0: Talk of the town, we are back, and just like that, Andy, we're pretty close to on time this morning. You know, you take the pub crawl commercial out, and we're about 2 minutes off. How are you?
1: You should play the pub crawl commercial again.
0: We should play it again, huh? Mm-hmm. Because we usually do play all of our commercials back to back.
1: As we speak, I am working. I'm building the light show for the Poltergeist Pub Crawl right now while I'm talking to you.
0: Wow. Well, how the heck are you? Did you have a good time last night doing your deal and whatever it was you were doing with our good friend, the Pizza King?
1: I was helping the Pizza King get his Halloween party set up, which is the Friday night before our event, the week before our event.
0: And the screen worked well?
1: It worked great. And he went overboard decorating, I'll tell you that much.
0: All right. Well, do you think I'm going to get canceled after the show this morning, or...?
1: Heck no. You think you're lucky I wasn't on there. I would have taken it further than you.
0: I think I was pretty, you know, reasonable and common sense and moderate, and we had fun.
2: I've heard worse over these airwaves.
0: Yeah, especially in other shows.
1: You did fine. You worry too much.
0: I know. But now we're talking about Halloween, and we're talking about Bluebird, and we're talking about Christmas by the Lake, and we're talking about... the Poltergeist Pub Crawl and the Going Postal Poltergeist Pub Crawl.
1: Before we get into that, can I just make a blanket statement that you should not allow Tyler to ever take vacations ever again?
2: Yep.
0: Well, how many times have you heard me say that? It's inconsiderate. It's rude. It's not nice. He shouldn't do that. But I understand the poor guy needs a break.
1: I think that we should pull our money together and get him a bed. And a refrigerator.
0: I just don't understand how he can afford to go on a vacation and I can't.
2: It wasn't cheap.
1: Youth, Tracy, youth.
0: Youth? Okay. Did you walk or bicycle into Carolina or wherever you went? Where'd you go? You went to North Carolina.
2: North Carolina. Yeah.
0: Why is everybody going to North Carolina? My buddy Paul's there now, too.
2: It's nice out there.
0: Oh, okay. Andy, you going on vacation?
2: Up in the mountains?
1: Isn't that where Andy Griffith took place?
0: Yeah.
1: The Griffith Show?
0: Yeah, Mayberry. What's the actual name of the city? Tammy would know. Maybe. Tammy's liking the show today.
3: They're hick songs. And this is a hick town, and I'm a hick deputy doing a hick job in a hick jail.
0: See? Boy, that's a two for one today. Mm-hmm. Andy?
2: You're welcome, Tammy.
0: We got a lot of stuff going on. This, by the way, is the Going Postal Tunes on 20 segment, probably the most important music segment of the morning on Talk of the Town.
1: We got some music this weekend. You know, like I say, I keep saying it every week, but things are starting to pick up. We're starting to get into fall. People are starting to kind of, you know, the cabins are closed up. The boats are put away. People are going back out again, so places are booking. Powerhouse tonight has got Tombstone Chapel, Bart Porter and the gang, one of the absolute best bands around.
0: Is he playing in that band again, Andy?
1: Oh, crap, no, he's not. I'm sorry.
0: You almost said the word.
1: I always associate Bart with Tombstone Chapel because he started it.
0: But, well, so did I, no, yeah. But...
1: yeah, but Tombstone Chapel, one of the best bands around, playing at the Powerhouse at 8 in your backyard there, and I guarantee the Powerhouse is not going to screw their name up like he screws up the name of all my bands.
0: Dad, have they tried your new band yet? They can't screw up Siren.
1: No, they can't screw up. Well, they can't screw up a one name band. I'm sure. Of course.
2: Yeah, they'll put Alarm.
1: Yeah, of course.
0: Go back on vacation.
2: Okay.
1: The brother John band is at Bird's Bar out in South Superior, 8 o'clock. I've heard really good things about that.
0: The Brother John band.
1: Yep, Brother John band.
0: First time I've ever heard that name.
1: No, I've brought them up before.
0: Okay.
1: We've mentioned them. Hollow Tone is playing at Henry's Bar at 8 o'clock. Stranded, legendary local cover band. Stranded,
0: yeah,
1: legendary. They're at Black Bear tonight at 9 o'clock, and that's the main stuff. But there is a couple other things I want to mention. The 5th annual Herring Fest up in the Golden Dome in Beaver Bay, the Golden Door, Green Door in Beaver Bay.
0: Three times is a charm, right?
1: The Herring Fest. Northwoods Band is playing music from 11 a.m. all through the day. And I don't know how you can do that, but if there's any band that can do it, it would be the Northwoods Band.
2: A lot of beer.
1: A lot of beer, yeah. But great guys. you know, great guys. Hunter McCullough and his brother, fantastic guys. and I got to throw it out there. What's so funny?
0: I cackled like Hunter, except he does it much better.
1: Yeah, he did it better. That just sounded weird.
0: Well, I am weird.
2: This whole show has sounded weird, okay?
0: It's been a morning, let me tell you.
4: One way to put it.
0: Go ahead, Andrew. I'm so sorry.
1: I have to throw it out there. Our dear, dear, dear friend, Jason Russo, owner of, I'm always going to call it Beaners, but it's called Russo's Contra Cafe, but it was Beaners forever.
0: Let's just call it Beaners, okay?
1: I refer to it as Beaners. Everybody knows what I'm talking about, just because he got canceled during the woke period of COVID over a name that he had for 20-some years. It's always going to be freaking Beaners, but they, you know, Russo's Concert Cafe, Beaners. Jason, one of the greatest guys out there, one of the biggest supporters of our local music scene and young artists, has his 1 week live this week. It's their, I think, their 24th year of doing it. And tonight is going to be King Size Coffin, the Mahan Brothers, and Entheos Aclave, starting at 7 p.m. If you like local music and you want to support up-and-coming local music, go support Jason and the whole gang over at Russo's Concert Cafe. They do a phenomenal thing. So that's my shout-out for Jason. And that's the music that we got this weekend.
0: Well, that's pretty darn good. That's much more vibrant and lots of stuff happening than it has been in quite some time.
1: Did you know what I didn't mention? I did not mention today.
0: What didn't you mention?
1: Thirsty Pagan.
0: What happened? Did you have a falling
1: they're
0: out?
1: They're not on the list. No, but they're not on the list. Evidently, they're taking.
0: Well, we better not say they're taking the day out. Maybe they just forgot.
1: I don't know. It seems weird. I think the whole universe is off kilter today.
0: You know, it's all because of that. That deal in Michigan. It's all about
1: it's
0: all that.
1: You know what it is, Tracy? It's Kitty Wampus.
2: I thought you were going to blame the roundabout.
0: Well, it could be the roundabout. You know, they're about to
2: re- could be the roundabout. About could to have open. Been my vacation.
0: Yeah, it's all your fault.
2: It always is.
0: Can you I'm play sorry, We Gotta Get You Tracy, a One?
1: This all started with Obama. It's always Obama's fault.
0: It is. It truly is. And did you... Andy, did you hear my Bertha Butt boogie?
1: Yes, I did. I did.
0: Did you remember that song?
1: That one was new to me. I have to tell you. I'm sure it disappoints you to know I have never heard that before.
0: Well, now you have, right?
1: Now I have, yeah. I'm going to have to kill the brain cells that remember that later on.
2: Uh-huh.
0: Now, do you have to run down the hall here, Tyler?
2: I will in a second, yeah. He should be here any minute.
0: Oh, so we're on his time.
2: Kind of, yeah.
0: Does he realize you have an award-winning show going on here
2: that he's
0: interrupting?
2: He's
0: Andy, you and I get to talk to each other here for a few more minutes because Tyler's got to run an errand that has nothing to do with Talk of the Town.
1: I think his priorities are a little unchecked there, Tracy.
0: I would agree 100%.
1: Weren't we just lobbying for a raise for him?
0: I thought we were. Where did we go wrong?
1: The first thing he does. What is the first thing he does? Takes a vacation.
0: Yeah, he takes off. He just leaves us.
1: I think you're going to have a little come to Jesus talk with him.
0: When was your last vacation, Andrew?
1: 2 years ago, we took a long weekend to the Wisconsin Dells.
0: That's what I thought. And by a long weekend, what, you went on Friday or Thursday night and came back Sunday night?
1: Exactly.
0: My last vacation was to Arizona to see my my son and my wonderful daughter-in-law 4 years ago.
1: I know I'll regret this. They say that one of the regrets of the dying is they didn't take enough time off or things like that. But I don't get any time off.
0: Me either.
1: Me and my lovely wife are incredibly burnt out.
0: You need a break. We all need breaks. But unfortunately, you know, at Going Postal, that award-winning shipping and receiving and mailing and packing and everything you do over there, they can't live without you at Going Postal. You and Beckers apparently, have to be there.
1: Apparently not. We have, in the last 6 months, we've really started to feel how the reality of that we have no competition in town. it is nonstop busy over here, and we're very appreciative of it. We are offering more services. We can do all the prepaid returns now. Everything except the Amazon QR codes, of course, like we bring up. But it's kind of nice, you know. We're getting to see a lot of people we've never seen before after being in business here for 20 years. It's amazing how many fresh faces there are.
0: Those prepaid returns are a real nice feature for the customers. But you know, I should remind you don't make any money off those prepaid returns. So right?
1: No. The truth of it, we make about 75 cents.
0: Oh, 75 cents a day?
1: A package.
0: I'm being funny. A package. Yeah. Okay.
1: Okay. So if you want me to get real about it, the reality is it require the prepaid drop-offs.
0: Yeah.
1: Believe it or not, require the most work.
0: Really?
1: And for the least amount of
0: return.
1: It's basically a loss leader.
0: So remember, people, if you're one of the customers that are bringing prepaid returns in regularly, if you have something that needs to be shipped out, bring it to Going Postal and give them a little business that involves business too. Whether that be copies or faxing or duplicating or shipping out a Christmas packages to your friends and family around the world. Going Postal does it all, and you work with all the carriers, right?
1: We do them all, actually. We do, and we've recently started doing we have access to a new form of international shipping, which is highly discounted.
0: Really?
1: So if you need to get anything done internationally, and actually we don't talk about this much, but international shipping is a huge thing. A lot of people have, you know, friends overseas, family overseas.
0: We have a lot of people. A lot of people in our own area deployed, if I'm not mistaken.
1: Yeah, deploy is a different thing because when you send something to a deployed loved one, it goes through the Postal Service.
0: Oh, gotcha.
1: And of course we take care of that. One thing that people don't realize is when you ship internationally, you have to fill out a lot of customs forms, and you have to have harmonized codes for the items in your box with values, and it actually takes a lot of research, and you can bring it to the post office and do it all yourself, but you better be prepared to have that information and stand in line and fill out forms. If you come to me, I can take care of it for you right there at the counter, lickety-split, in and out. I've got access to all the harmonized codes, and I do all the paperwork right on the computer right there while you're standing there. Literally takes no time for us. So if you need to ship internationally, you know, you can't do any better than us.
0: Lickety split. I haven't heard that term in a while. Lickety split.
1: Yep. Don't go to the post office or the UPS store and have your whole process be kitty wampus.
0: No, and there's no mollycoddling when you go to Going Postal.
1: No, absolutely not. No mollycoddling.
0: Can we throw another word out there?
2: Are we just turning into a dictionary?
0: We're turning into a...
1: You know, yeah. Tyler, your generation hasn't embraced the term kittywampus.
0: No.
2: Not really, no.
0: No. Why not?
1: No, if you say something, you say something to somebody of his generation like that, they get all sixes and sevens on you.
0: Your generation
2: I hate
0: is
2: that.
0: Kittywampus.
2: Thank you very much.
0: Your generation is kittywampus.
2: Or something.
1: You know, words like that are really the cat's meow in a social situation.
0: No kidding. No kidding. You don't want any snafus there either.
1: No.
0: Or Katie, bar the door. You'll be in big trouble.
2: What's with all this malarkey?
0: Malarkey. There you go. That's a good one,
1: Tyler. Tyler, you gonna go tonight? You gonna go tonight and find yourself a dame?
2: No.
0: A dame.
2: I am locked to this desk all day.
1: Okay.
0: Literally, I had to unlock him to go down the hall.
1: Oh boy.
0: Anyway,
2: I totally didn't lock myself out either.
0: Did you hear JT's joke today, Andrew?
1: It wasn't one of my favorites, but it was okay. It was
2: you combine them both, it was hot, stinky trash.
0: You don't like National Diarrhea Week?
1: I'm not a toilet humor fan.
0: Oh, you're not? Okay. I bet your little guy might be at some point, because most little kids are just enamored with toilet humor.
1: Yeah.
0: I used to have a grown friend that you could say the word toilet to and he'd start laughing.
1: Not me. I've never been into that.
0: There's no one from around here. In case you're listening and you think I'm talking about you, I'm not. I'm talking about a friend of mine in the cities.
2: This is a crappy conversation.
0: Oh, boy. All right, Andrew. Well, how do I find Going Postal?
1: A16 Tower Avenue in the friendly north end of Superior, Wisconsin, around the corner of Tower Avenue and Winter Street. We're open Monday through Friday, 9 to 5. You can give us a call anytime, 715-392-SHIP. We're here to serve the Twin Ports.
0: And remember, it's not too early to start shipping your holiday gifts.
1: I would recommend, just the way that the shipping world is going, that you get your stuff done early this year. Because the way that commerce is going, shipping is becoming well overloaded, and things are starting to become delayed on a regular basis. So I can only imagine that the Christmas shipping pressure is going to be extreme this year.
0: No ship.
1: I said ship.
0: I said ship with a P. All right, Andrew, have a great day, huh?
1: Hey, you know that you forgot one of the dentists on the Piedmont.
2: Yeah,
1: Monday.
2: I pointed that out. We caught it.
0: It was all Mr. Vacation's fault.
1: Ah, okay.
0: You wouldn't all see right. me make a mistake like that.
1: No.
0: I just stick my foot in my mouth the entire rest of the show.
1: It's a good show today.
0: See you later, Andy.
1: I'll talk to you later.
0: All right, bye-bye. 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
2: Hi.
0: You know, we made such a big issue out of last year's holiday gift, Christmas gift. Did you ever use the gift certificates I gave you for Big Daddy's? That would be a no.
2: Can I pull a politician card and plead the fifth?
0: Oh. Mm-hmm. 110 times, Anthony. Mr. Fauci to you. All right. That's okay. You're fine. Do we have to take a break?
2: Yeah, we got one more to go.
0: Okay. We're going to take a break. You're listening to Talk of the Town. We'll be right back.
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0: Talk of the town. I'm still standing. Tyler's still standing. We're still standing. We're all still standing. Looking for a high of nearly 80 or maybe more than 80, depending on where you're listening in our vast listener area, which ranges really from southern Canada over to Bemidji and Brainerd and down to some of the northern suburbs, actually, of the cities over to Hayward.
1: Huh? They don't listen.
0: Well, they do if they're driving from here down there.
1: That's about it, yeah.
0: Yeah, you know, so you can pick us up. Mm-hmm. 6:10 a.m. Of course. Or on your computer, always.
1: What a phone.
0: And what is that again? Our
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0: I just put it on my old iPhone, plug it into my system in my car, and listen to the podcast of Talk of the Town.
1: Mm-hmm.
0: I have to monitor myself. I will be highly critical of my performance this morning.
1: Okay.
0: And it'll probably be the most liked one in a long time.
1: I'd like to see the numbers on this one once it gets posted.
0: Are you suffering from neuropathy, or do you experience stabbing pain, numbness, tingling, or burning in your feet?
1: Thankfully,
0: no. 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And that is our good friend, Dr. Jim Hofling. All right. I think we have done pretty much everything we're supposed to do today, which leaves us with still 15 minutes to get into additional trouble this morning.
1: Oh, boy.
0: I have notes.
1: Okay.
0: Say we did
1: are they
0: talk,
1: appropriate notes?
0: Well, we did say that because of the wind and the heat and the dry conditions that are caused from this time of the year anyway, because we've got a lot of leaves and a lot of things dying out in the woods, be extra cautious. Fires, they're given warnings in many places, you know. Probably not a good idea to have a bonfire in your backyard.
1: Only you can prevent wildfires.
0: Yeah. Man,
1: or do they still use that line?
0: They use only you can prevent forest fires. Did they say wildfires, too, in a later iteration?
1: Maybe both.
0: Was it Smokey the Bear?
1: Mm-hmm. That might be a Mandela effect.
0: Did you ever have a Smokey the Bear doll?
1: Maybe.
0: I had Humpty Dumpty. Do you even know who Humpty Dumpty?
1: Yeah, he sat on a wall.
0: And had a great fall. All the king's horses and all the king's men couldn't put Humpty together again.
1: Yep.
0: Okay, Fifi, quit smiling. I did make my run through downtown this morning, which I always, not literally a run, but a drive, because I like to inspect the usual spots. And one thing I did notice, it was fairly calm this morning in front of the public transportation center. Fairly, I said, fairly calm. And in front of the place down here on First Street, Union Gospel Mission, fairly calm. Still people camped out in doorways of buildings across the street, which I don't think is anywhere near legal, but maybe they have a special arrangement. I'm going to start having Mike Chase actually occasionally. Yeah, it was forest fires. I'm going to have Mike call occasionally. We won't do it today, but he's got so much information, but I can't, you know, we're talking about, Mike and I have been exchanging text messages about this Eden Prairie shooter, or you know the football game, right? And his full name, and they're calling him Adam or something on TV, but his full name is Adam Abdahakim Adam. Adam is how he pronounces Adam. I mean, he's Somali. I don't call it what it is. And they allegedly planned mass shooting. This is just crazy stuff. The sheriff in Bloomington, who grew up in North Minneapolis and he's been in the area forever, said we can just. He was very careful not to get political, and he was on a TV segment that Michelle Tafoya had been on earlier, and he was very careful not to be political, but he did agree. He said, we can do so much better. So much better. The Twin Cities. And they're having so much trouble, you know, shooting in Bloomington. And that's where he's the sheriff in Bloomington. In a neighborhood, they were showing the footage on TV the other night, you know, late 11, 12 o'clock at night or something. Gunfire in a suburban neighborhood. I mean, it's not safe. And then I've got people, you know, friends that'll listen. It's true. It's fine. Perfectly fine. I'll walk anywhere. Yeah, well, you'll walk anywhere. And you know what? Some of these kids in these gangs are driving BMWs and all kinds of expensive sports cars. Where do they get the money?
1: Dad.
0: Fraud. Who knows? Drugs? I don't know. And then one of the parents, one of them says, well, it's their American, you know, America's doing this to them. Well, then don't come here. We were having a discussion last night. You know who's assimilated? And we helped them in the evacuation of Vietnam after the Vietnam War, or after we got out of Vietnam, the Hmong. They've come here, and for the most part, they've assimilated. They've learned our, you know, culture. When you're in America, you're in America. You've come to America to be in America, not to change America. We don't want you to come here to change us. We want you to assimilate and to make us better, like we did with the Irish and the Italians and the Scandinavians and the Hispanics and, you know, everybody that's come to this country. Wouldn't you say, Tyler, that's a fairly fair statement?
1: I think so, yeah.
0: Yeah. I mean, come to our country, embrace our country, love our country, contribute to our country, but don't try and change or ruin our country. How dare you? That's just unmitigated gall. Unmitigated gall. That's a mouthful, too. All right, so downtown was fairly calm. We discussed this morning the fact that the roundabout over by Blackwoods on Lennon Road is almost open. I did not talk about the new bagel joint in town. Have you heard about it?
1: I have not.
0: Okay, so it's next to...
1: I'm also not much of a bagel person.
0: But. Is it next to Ursa Minor or whatever on 26th Avenue West, below Michigan Street?
1: Okay.
0: That would be... You know, back a block, well, behind the Motel 6 in that area?
1: I think so, yeah.
0: I can't think of what it's called. Bagels and Bear or something, but I've been told they have outstanding bagels. And I'm not going to do a commercial for them because, of course, they don't advertise on Talk of the Town.
1: Yet.
0: And we advertise enough food. But no, I am going to stop because I do like a good bagel. I'm going to stop and give it a try. Why not, right? We talked about being careful of the fires. We talked about voting with your head, not with your history. We use my lawn as an example, where I have a Natalie Zalesnikar lawn sign and a Annie Harla lawn sign in my front yard. Two totally different people from a political persuasion. One fairly conservative and one fairly liberal. But good people. Good people. Think, folks, think. We quiz Tyler on what country is more dangerous to the United States of America.
1: And it's Canada.
0: Israel or Iran. Well, Canada, without a doubt. But there wasn't a third choice. So should we throw Canada and Mexico in there, too?
1: Yeah, Canada.
0: That's Al Sayed. Couldn't answer the question. Your Senate candidate and Michigan friends over in the UP that are listening to us, he couldn't answer the question? Oh. Are you serious? I can't believe any of my friends who love the Youpers over there, that wonderful band, the Youpers, are voting for this clown.
1: We got to pull them out coming up soon, don't we?
0: Yes, we do. We do. We talked about Mike Ditka, did we? Did I say Mike Ditka passed away this week?
1: Mike
0: Ditka,
1: you did.
0: The head coach for many years, the Chicago Bears, took him to the Super Bowl, won a Super Bowl. I think that might have been, was that the year that William the Refrigerator Perry was one of their offensive line? Was he an offensive lineman or a defensive lineman they brought in on offense and had him run?
1: Defense.
0: Defense.
1: Chris is saying defense.
0: Chris yelling, he was a defenseman, but they bring him in on offense and turn him into a running back once in a while in short yardage situation. William the Refrigerator Perry. Now, he's the average size of most offensive linemen now, but he was a big guy. But Mike Ditka, a little bit of a controversial coach, but a winner, then parlayed his coaching into an acting career a bit, and became fairly outspoken politically as well. So Mike Ditka, rest in peace. One of those sports icons of an era. Okay? Tell us about the Bulldogs tonight, Tyler. When do they play? Who do they play? And are they going to...
1: We got a triple threat here. We've got the homecoming football game at Mulaski Stadium at noon.
0: Which means there's got to be Shelton Pizza.
1: There
0: involved.
1: Will be Shelton's Pizza, Burnix Beverages as well at the tailgate.
0: Very good.
1: For me here, pregame at 11:30 with Jeff Papis, kickoff at noon. And then women looking to bounce back against St. Thomas at 3 o'clock at Amsoil.
0: Okay.
1: And then we'll come back to the radio side as the men will wrap up their series looking for a split down in Augustana.
0: Oh, they better win tonight.
1: They better friggin' win tonight. Pre-game 5:30 with Bruce.
0: Okay.
1: Puck drop 6:07 here on KDA.
0: And at 5 o'clock, and you can watch them on their subscription service on Amazon Prime Network and other radio places, the Minnesota Wild are playing tonight at 5 p.m., and I think in all this, maybe at 7 o'clock, there's a Timberwolves game tonight.
1: I believe there is. Yeah, it was a pregame.
0: Yeah.
1: Or preseason, rather.
0: Yep, preseason game. Mm-hmm. So there's lots of sports. The Vikings tomorrow play New Orleans, who's got a bad defense. And the Vikings arguably have the worst offensive 4-0 team in the history of the NFL.
1: Mm-hmm. We have Will Reichard.
0: Now, is this going to be... Is this going to be the week when they score some touchdowns, or is this going to be the week they finally go shopping for a long-term solution at quarterback? Because this little guy, he's too short.
1: We can't live off the foot of Will Reichard all season.
0: No. What if he gets hurt? We're in big trouble.
1: Yeah.
0: Big trouble.
1: Will the thrill.
0: The odds of the Vikings... going undefeated or even a three games over 500 this year will diminish over time if this is the way
1: they continue
0: to play offense. Now, what about the Packers? Did they win or lose last week?
1: Don't know. They won?
0: They won?
1: Okay. I don't keep track.
0: They're still in the hunt. Now, the Bears and Packers play tonight?
1: No, I think they play Sunday.
0: Oh, wait. Yeah, Sunday, I mean. I keep thinking today's
1: Saturday.
0: Sunday. Thank you. I get one more day.
1: They play tomorrow night on Sunday Night Football.
0: And it was the 19, William the Refrigerator Perry weighed 382 pounds. And it remember the 1985 Super Bowl Shuffle. You remember that, Chris? Chris Allen remembers it. And you don't remember it because you weren't even born yet, Tyler. But that was the Chicago Bears back then. Chris?
2: Still on the internet.
0: It's still on the internet?
2: Oh, yeah. You can watch it, and I believe you can still purchase it.
0: Really?
2: Yeah.
0: Is it as good as the, it was a good song, but is it as good as the Bertha Butt Shuffle that we played today?
2: No.
0: No. No. No, nothing's as good as the Bertha Butt Shuffle.
2: Right.
0: All right.
1: I need to delete that from my memory.
0: This is a very memorable show today. Mm. I mean, this was classic Lundeen stirring the pot. Chase, we're going to get you on now occasionally on the air, if you're willing, to help me pronounce Somalian names, because I'm not going to try and say any of these names because I don't want to sound like my friend down the hall. If I can't say, that's what I mean. If I can't say it right, I'm not going to say it. Is that fair enough?
1: Yeah.
0: Okay. Coming up, we've got more radio. Do we have a short Metza show or no show?
2: Short Metza, Peter is regular.
0: Peter's regular, and he's on at 10, which is in exactly, what, about 15 seconds?
1: 40.
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0: confirmed report of a death in Escambia County.
1: But that very well may be the case, and that was as a result, reportedly, of a downed tree.
0: Also in Florida, Santa Rosa County Sheriff Bob Johnson says his deputies raced to the rescue of five people trapped in a trailer by a fallen tree. It happened during the height of the storm, with emergency services temporarily suspended and the deputies volunteering to go out on the call despite the danger. The cyclone is currently moving north-northeast of Birmingham, with wind potentials of up to nearly 60 miles per hour. California Governor Gavin Newsom is urging communities to stay calm as a reported surge in federal immigration enforcement hits some communities in the state. Rich Cassone has details.
2: In a press release Friday, the governor said that California prioritizes public safety. He said public safety includes building trust and making sure people can seek help without fear. He reminded residents that state and local police do not serve as immigration agents and that state law limits their participation in federal immigration enforcement. He urged residents to know their rights and make a plan to protect their families. The statement noted that California has recently strengthened protections for parents, schools, and public hospitals, among others. I'm Rich Cassone.
0: Katie Zachariah is the new White House press secretary. President Trump confirmed the move to reporters on Friday after posting on Truth Social that Zachariah has an unblemished record of support and has been a loyal and brilliant supporter right from the beginning.
3: So that's right. Katie is going to be the press secretary. She's a friend of most of you. I know she likes people. She likes all of you, actually. I don't know if that's good or bad, but we just hired a new press secretary.
0: She currently serves as senior communications advisor to Truth Social. Zachariah succeeds Caroline Leavitt, who left the position in August. You're listening to the latest on NBC News Radio. Multiple people are dead after a shooting at a Pennsylvania home that appears to be a murder-suicide. Jim Forbes has more.
4: Police in Erie, Pennsylvania say officers responded to reports of shots fired Friday night. After a long standoff, the suspected shooter was found dead with what appeared to be a self-inflicted gunshot wound. More people were found dead inside the house, including two children and a pregnant woman. Police have not confirmed the total number of deaths, but earlier reports claimed there were nine dead. I'm Jim Forbes.
0: A California city is declaring a local emergency after high tides from the Pacific Ocean surged onto the streets of Newport Beach. The National Weather Service has issued a coastal flood warning through Sunday afternoon in the city south of Los Angeles. City officials said in a news conference late Friday they have crews working through the night building sand berms on the beach to keep out the next high tide. The city has also made sandbags available to residents living near the coast. The Weather Service says the highest flood risk will be on Sunday, when tides could be over a foot higher than normal. A California ICE agent is in custody after Fresno police say he assaulted an elderly man and his daughter. Police say a woman found 32-year-old David Gonzalez sleeping on her front lawn Friday, and her 72-year-old father went outside to tell him to leave. Police say Gonzalez appeared intoxicated and attacked the man, then assaulted his daughter when she tried to intervene. Officers say the father then shot Gonzalez in self-defense. Gonzalez was taken to the hospital in serious condition and is in custody on suspicion of felony assault. The man who shot him has not been charged. Two new movies are in theaters this weekend. More from Jennifer Polsoni.
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9: Here's a look at the Twin Ports weather forecast from the meteorological team at Northern News Now in Duluth. Partly cloudy skies today with a high around 78 degrees, winds south-southeast at 10 to 20 miles an hour. Tonight, clear skies and a low of 62 degrees, winds south-southwest at 10 to 20 miles an hour. Sunday, mostly sunny skies and a high near 75 degrees, winds southwest at 5 to 10 miles an hour. Sunday night, cloudy skies and a low of 49 degrees, winds northeast at 10 to 20 miles an hour.

Good morning, Northland. I'm Peter Lycopoulos, and this is the October 10th, 2026 edition of It's Our Country. And hey, it is shaping up to be a great fall. This weekend's going to be fantastic. I had another great day out at Pheasant Hunting out of Freedom Feather Ranch. We'll talk about that in the outdoor adventures. And yeah, I'll

tell you what, there's plenty of hunting going on. We're doing all kinds of things this weekend are just coming up in our sport, and it is going to be fantastic. A little sad news for the NFL fans. Mike Ditka, Iron Mike Ditka, the great coach of the Chicago Bears, died at age 86. We'll talk about that a little bit in the Packers report. Now, tomorrow you've got an all-time classic happening. It's the oldest rivalry in the NFL. It's going to take place at 3:45. The Packers are going to be in Chicago to face off with the Chicago Bears. Always a great game. Now, I mixed that up. The Packers are at home against Chicago. It is going to be a great game. It's going to be a lot of emotion in this game. Now, Northland conservative sportsmen are going to be putting out their first newsletter this week. It's going to be emailed. It's going to be an electronic newsletter. It's going to go out every month starting next week. So October will be the first one that we do. If you'd like to receive this newsletter, you can contact me at 262-215-7602 or email me, peterupnorth1. It's the easiest thing to remember, peterupnorth1@gmail.com. And please, you know, I had another article this morning getting ready for the show. Don't be discouraged by these polls. The polls are there for you to be discouraged. They're there for driving down, suppressing conservative voters by saying, you guys don't have a chance. Now, we've heard this, and it's again and again and again. You hear this every go-around. You know, Tellerico's winning in Texas. Before him, Beto O'Rourke was winning. Texas is flipping. We heard last session, they almost went to court over this, about the poll showing that the Republicans were going to lose the governor's race in Iowa. Guess what? They won. Now we've been hearing for months, the Senate's gone, the House is gone, the whole world's gone. It's all going communist, okay? And, you know, once conservative Iowa, even they're slipping away. And the Senate candidate has no chance. Well, polls come out today. She's ahead. Don't listen to these polls. I still go with Dick Morris, who's a former press secretary for Bill Clinton and Newt Gingrich. They are both predicting that there is going to be a historic Republican victory. If the Republicans hold the House and Senate, it's going to be historic. Let's face it. But I don't put too much faith in polls, and I know they can do it. I know that the polls can do it. I've used them. When they're handled honestly, they work. They really do. But so many of these are huge. It's just like we talked about that one that they're out of business now because they had tried and changed the outcome of an election by putting things out. You know, they were pushing and saying that the Democrats were trying to win. They were going to try and sway the election. It didn't work. So, you know, take it with a grain of salt. Go out and vote. That's the most important thing. Get out and vote. Now, please don't forget, the Northland Conservative Sportsmen are going to be hosting their, it's going to be our first one. It's going to be a youth trap shoot, and we're going to be doing this at Freedom Feather Ranch in Ashland on Sandberg Road. Now, in attendance, Michael Alfonso will be there, who's running for Congress. Eric Severson, who will be there, he's running for the Senate in two different assembly districts. We have Frank Costa, and we have Chance Green. They're going to be in attendance. There are guys. They've been to everything that we throw, and definitely people were back in. Now, this is going to take place not tomorrow, but next Sunday, the 18th. Check-in time is going to be 10:30. Most of the candidates are going to get there before noon. We're going to have a free lunch for everybody and, you know, for all of the young shooters. Whoever wins this crapshoot will have a boys' team, a girls' team. They'll each get a four-pheasant hunt out at Freedom Feather Ranch, so it should be a great thing. Once again, I'd like to thank the sponsors of this event,
we have Creek Seed, Whitewater Ag, Boomers. The Ashland VFW and the Ashland American Legion are the sponsors. Now, we have donors that also contributed things to us. Taste Wisconsin, Neighborly Bar, Super One Grocery Store of Ashland. So, you know, it's we've had a lot of great support. In 2027, we're going to be forming a couple of things, and I do want to form something in Ashland County where we'll be working with the local businesses, set up a business council to hear the needs and what we need to do as far as a park to go forward and help out businesses and, you know, stimulate economic growth here in the Northland. Now, we do have an election coming up. Let's remember that. So today is our guest, and we had him here during the primary. This is David Vernon. And Varnum, he is the Republican Lieutenant Governor candidate. He'll be with us in just a couple of minutes. We are going to go to break. When we come back from break, we'll have David with us. We'll be back right after this.

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1: It's no secret that families are paying more and keeping less, yet politicians like Charlie Ray just don't seem to care. 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He's so radical that he opposed efforts to review government spending for waste, fraud, and abuse. So while you have less, Ray and his allies have more. November, stop Charlie Ray and his radical agenda.
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0: Well, welcome back to the show. And now we've got a friend who's been on before. David, I'd like to welcome you to the show. How are you doing this morning?
1: I am doing great today, Peter. Thank you so much for having me on again. I hope you're doing well today.
0: Good, good. I'm sure you're busy, so we're going to try and get through this and get you out to campaign. And we're down to weeks left. I can't believe it when we had our first meet and greet and, you come out and that seems like 100 years ago.
1: That was before the primary even. Yeah, it does seem like a long time ago. That was a great event, though. I definitely enjoyed that.
0: Yeah, absolutely. Now, let me ask you, this is really a basic question, but it's an important question. Why should voters elect you and Tom Tiffany to office? What are you giving us? What are you doing for this state?
1: Yeah, I really feel that there is a clear contrast right now. I honestly believe that the Republican Party is the party of common sense. And we are talking about lowering taxes. We are talking about making sure that working families can keep more of what they earn. We're talking about auditing every corner of state government to root out the waste, the fraud, and the abuse that we know is happening in our state. And we want to return the full state surplus to taxpayers because that's where money belongs, not in Madison. And so we are campaigning throughout the state. We are talking about these issues. I'm actually in Door County right now at the Republican Party office. We did a Save Wisconsin Saturday here. Those are happening all over the state. And we are just talking to people about how we are going to be the better choice on November 3rd.
0: Absolutely. And with all of the fraud going on and unbelievable things going on with that, you have Democratic candidates, people who are in the House and the Senate, and states all across the United States. You have in Congress and in the U.S. Senate, again and again and again, we find out that people from their party, they're voting against fraud, waste, and abuse. And it's incredulous. They're voting against the American people.
1: I feel like this is such an important election. We are really deciding how we're going to go forward as a state. And I really believe that Tom Tiffany and I provide a common sense approach to government and to leading Madison for the next 4 years.
0: Absolutely. Now, how do you feel? And this is an important thing because, I was at one of the times I had one of my representatives in Ashland. I was at Chance Green's bar and Cable. And one time last week he come in and he's doing the bar tour. And he talked a lot. And this is one of the things he mentioned was that if elected, he would be the first candidate from either party. The state has never had a governor from northern Wisconsin. How do you feel that your rural background, yours and Tom's rural background, why is that important?
1: It is so unique, and I love it, to be quite honest with you. So, Tom talks about being the only governor from the Northwoods. I am currently the only statewide candidate, Republican or Democrat, that lives on the western side of our state. So I just love the contrast of having Tom from the Northwoods, having me from Lancaster in the southwest corner, and in contrast with David Crowley from Milwaukee, with Sarah Galuski, who lives in Madison. I mean, we always talk about how it's Madison and Milwaukee and then the rest of the state. We are looking to represent all 72 counties on our party ticket. And that's what Tom and I are doing. We're talking issues that are important to all of those 72 counties, but we're also traveling to those 72 counties. I'm in Door County this morning. I'm going down to Greene County in the very bottom of the state. South of Madison, right there on the border with Illinois later today. We're making sure that we travel to all of these counties. But I'm also the former mayor of Lancaster down in Grant County that sits on the border with Illinois and Iowa. And I'm the former mayor there. I served for 6 years. And when I left, we had the lowest property taxes and lowest utility fees of any city in our county. And so we also have
0: I don't want to skip that over. What is the tax rate? Who currently has the highest tax rate in Wisconsin? Talk about a contrast.
1: Well, we know that these Democratic counties, these Democratic cities, they are always looking to raise our taxes, unfortunately. And even after the primary, Tom Tiffany and I were at a Unity event in Milwaukee County in West Allis. And the owner there was talking about how his property taxes had gone up thousands of dollars in 1 year. 1 year. We do not want to see that statewide. We do not want to see that type of Madison and Milwaukee politics go statewide in Wisconsin.
0: Okay, and just kind of a trivia question, David. Who's from Milwaukee? Who's running? Do we have anybody running on any of the tickets from Milwaukee?
1: Oh, yes, we do. We have David Crowley, the governor candidate for the Democrats.
0: Amazing. It's absolutely amazing. So if you could articulate some more of the differences between the Democratic Party and the Republican Party this year.
1: Yeah, we are about lowering our taxes. We are about keeping men out of women's sports in their locker rooms. One thing I love is that I am a girl dad, but so is Tom Tiffany. And so we have two rural girl dads that want to go to Madison to protect their daughters and protect your daughters and your granddaughters and your neighbors and your friends from men being able to play in those sports. We want to get rid of the 400-year tax increase that Tony Evers created. We want to put more money back in your pocketbook. And that's what we're running on. We want to return the money back to you, the taxpayer. And that is our message, and that is where I think the Republicans have the advantage, because people are trying to make ends meet. They're wondering how they're going to come up with more money, and I believe it starts with returning that money that Madison has back to the taxpayer.
0: Absolutely, and I'll tell you what, in cable, and I couldn't believe what happened in cable. I knew it was going to happen in Ashland, but I was kind of surprised in cable. We had the protesters, and we had a couple of people come in, and one of the questions that came up was, explain why you voted for a tax cut for billionaires. And Tom explained, yeah, he voted a tax cut for everybody. And then he pointed to bartenders. He said, you know, we voted nationally, no tax on tips, no tax on overtime. But here in Wisconsin, the Democratic governor vetoed that. So here in Wisconsin, while bartenders and people working overtime, people working on tips, they don't pay a tax on their federal tax. But they do pay a tax on their state tax. You know, it is a big thing. It's a common sense thing. So while they want to throw out that, you know, you're cutting on billionaires, well, billionaires give jobs and they want to make sure there's job growth. But you helped out the working people, and while they all want to point the finger that the Republicans voted for a tax cut for billionaires, they don't acknowledge that there was a huge tax cut for working class people, and it was the Democratic Party that's blocking it here.
1: Yep, and Tom Tiffany has pledged that when he's governor that he will change that in the state of Wisconsin, and that we will match the federal government when it comes to no tax on tip and no tax on overtime.
0: Absolutely. Now, you know, I've been doing this for a long time, and even so here in Wisconsin, and some years back when Rebecca Clefish was running for lieutenant governor, I had her on my show down in Wisconsin Rapids in Wood County, and we were talking, and I had spent some time with Rebecca, a fantastic lady, and I says, you know, you're the greatest cheerleader the state has. And she kind of looked at me, and I said, well, no. I said, I got to explain it. This is my show. I sell the advertising. I produce. I do the whole thing. As such, I see business people every day. And again and again and again, the local business people, everywhere in the state that I went, they loved her for all of the things that she did for business. What is your plan to help businesses so that we can create more jobs, and not just more jobs, better paying jobs?
1: Mm-hmm. Yeah, I think it starts with making sure that we're lowering taxes in the state of Wisconsin to keep our businesses here. I am the former mayor of Lancaster down in Grant County. We're bordered by Illinois and Iowa, and we were constantly competing with other states. And while we had tons of businesses coming in from Illinois, in fact, some of the business parks on our southern border ran out of room because of all the businesses coming from Illinois, but we were constantly competing with Iowa, and we were losing businesses to Iowa because they had lower taxes. They had a better business climate. we need to change that. And Tom Tiffany is going throughout the state talking about how he's going to change our state to make it more business friendly. And I think by doing that, we will keep businesses here and we'll be able to get businesses to come across the border into our state.
0: And I think that's got a lot to do with it. We, up here on the north, we brought in, and we were in competition with Michigan, a Democrat-run state. We were in competition with Minnesota, a Democrat-run state. And even though we've got a Democratic governor, they knew that the legislator in that shirt was Republican. And we have coming in Johnson Lumber, Johnson Timber, coming in with this biodiesel plant, which is going to bring in some very good jobs, high-paying jobs. And I think that's important. Now, one of the things that you're confronted with, and it's just part of it, just the nature of the beast, Republican turnout tends to be lower in the midterm elections. What are you and Tom Tiffany going to do to overcome that?
1: Yeah, it's a very, very good question, very important issue. And I think you're going to qualify here for some of these, but the three biggest groups that do not vote in a midterm in Wisconsin that vote in a presidential are hunters, Western Wisconsin, and Christians. And I think most people listening to the show, they're going to fall into a few of those. And so we are putting a lot of emphasis on making sure that we are reaching those groups. I am speaking at churches. We are talking to hunter groups. Tom did a big event in Green Bay just the other night with Hunter Nation. We are trying to reach these groups because these elections come down to 30,000 or less votes almost every time over the last 12 years on a statewide election. 30,000 votes. And if we can do these events and we can get one person here and one person there, we chip away and we win the election.
0: David, I don't know. There's been some changes with what I'm doing and how I'm doing things. We started conservative sportsmen, Northland Conservative Sportsmen. We had a meet and greet about 2 weeks ago. We had it was a lot bigger than what the meet and greet that you were at. We had probably like 3 to 4 times the amount of people. Coming up, not tomorrow, but next Sunday, we are having a youth trap shoot. Now, we've got the local candidates will be showing up to that, and I know you've been busy running all over the state. But we're putting out our first newsletter this year. What I really, really would like you to do, and we're trying to add this in Nevada, and it worked really quite well with the Nevada Outdoorsman, and it got the hunters vote out. Would you, I'm putting my first newsletter out this week. Basically, it's typed up for a newsletter from a couple of paragraphs from our legislative liaison. Could you write me up something and have it to me by Monday or Tuesday, and I'll get you out into the first newsletter?
1: I will see what I can do. It definitely sounds like a group we want to be reaching, so I'll see what I can do about that.
0: We're putting it out. We've done a lot with the membership in Ashland County. It definitely Ashland needs to be shored up, without a doubt. And we're reaching in and we're working with a lot of those people who are there. And it seems to be working out pretty good. I will shoot you an email after the show.
1: Great.
0: And I do wish you the best. We got to wrap it up. I know that you're heading out. You're doing a lot of things. As we wrap it up, David, do you have anything else that you'd like to tell the people?
1: It is so important, so imperative that you make a plan to vote on November 3rd or earlier if you're going to be out of town. Absentee ballots are already out. Early voting starts soon. Make a plan to vote on November 3rd. This election is going to come down to just a handful of votes, and we need your help.
0: Absolutely. Well, best of luck to you. I will shoot you out an email right after the show. And if you could put something together with me, I'll get you into the first newsletter. I think it would be helpful for you.
1: Great. Really appreciate your help. Thank you for having me on today, Peter.
0: You're welcome. David, have a great day. Bye now.
1: You as well. Thank you. God bless you.
0: Okay. We're going to go to break right now. When we come back from break, we've got the Packer game of the week.

0: Frank
1: Cusco
0: was born and raised in northern Wisconsin. Frank is a retired 20-year Air Force veteran and has run a small business in Ashland for over 30 years. Frank knows the 73rd District and its people. Frank knows that the families across Wisconsin are feeling the squeeze at the grocery store and gas pumps and the problems that they face in balancing their family checkbook. This is why Frank will work hard to keep seniors in their homes by fighting this punishing property tax, as well as creating job opportunities for our young people so that they continue to stay, work, and play in the Northwoods. Frank will be your champion to fight higher taxes and higher energy costs that plague the people of northern Wisconsin. Authorized and paid for by
1: Costco
0: for Assembly.
2: David Crowley has told us exactly who he is. On illegal immigration, his own words say it all.
3: And when it comes down to the immigration, when it comes down to the LGBTQ community, I always say, I'm not an ally, I'm an accomplice. I'm gonna be with you no matter what.
2: Crowley says he'd make Wisconsin a sanctuary state and make you foot the bill for benefits for illegal immigrants. In Dane County, a repeat drunk driver here illegally killed two teenagers.
3: I'm an accomplice.
2: In Fond du Lac, an illegal immigrant tied up and blindfolded a 12-year-old girl to rape her.
3: I'm an accomplice.
2: In Milwaukee, a drunk illegal immigrant killed a Special Olympian on his way to church with his parents.
3: I'm an accomplice.
2: David Crowley said it himself.
3: I'm not an ally, I'm an accomplice. I'm gonna be with you no matter what.
2: David Crowley, fighting for illegal immigrants, not you.
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7: Welcome back to the show. You know, don't forget our friends out at Benoit Chief want to stop out and see Jill. She's out on Highway F in Benoit, and always great days. You know, I mean, just go out there. She's got a lot of great things going on. But, you know, you live in Wisconsin, you send gifts out to people that aren't in Wisconsin. They really appreciate cheese and all of the different things that are the goodies here in Wisconsin. You want to stop in. She has all kinds of trays. She's got junior snack packs. She's got all of the different types of things to send out. You've got gift boxes. And, I mean, maybe she's got prices starting out at $36.75 and they go up. You want to stop by and see her. You want to take a look on her Facebook page, by Cheese House, and take a look at what she's got. She's got that holiday gift guide out, and gives you a chance to order something. I would strongly suggest you order it. And we also, don't forget, our good friends in Ulo. We've got Ulo Glass. That cold weather is starting to come, and, you know, it's Christmas. Talk about Christmas gifts. Stop by and pick up one of them. They've got all kinds of beautiful hand-blown ornaments and different types of knickknacks and that are just absolutely fantastic. What a great gift. It's a unique gift. These are gifts you're not going to get anywhere else. You can't get this stuff online or what have you. They have some absolutely fantastic gifts. And she's on Highway 22. When you go down, heading out of Iron River, heading east to Superior, you'll see that big white rock with Ulo painted on it. Just follow that arrow right down that road, and she's got a sign that, you know, every mile. You know, it starts out, you're 4 miles from Highway 2, 3 miles, what have you. But a lot of good things. Now, we're going to get into this Packers game of the week. And I'll tell you what, it is my favorite game of the year. I like it better than the Super Bowls. I rarely watch the Super Bowl because they're overhyped, and I just don't enjoy them. I mean, it's just, and normally my team isn't there, so it's like, why bother? But tomorrow, there's going to be a lot of intensity here. This is week 5. The Packers are going to be hosting the Chicago Bears at 3:45. And like I said, it's my favorite game of the year. Anytime the two teams meet, anything can happen. And it, to me, they're the two best games to watch. These are must-watch for me. I mean, they're fantastic. And like I said, I prefer them over any Super Bowl. The thing here is, and I do want to remember Mike Ditka years ago, before they got rid of Ditka, the reason why I switched and became a Packers fan is the McCaskies got rid of Ditka as head coach. Most ridiculous thing in football that I've ever seen. Mike Ditka was in a class by himself over a couple of greats. I mean, he was of the class of Papa Bear Hellis in Chicago, Curly Lambeau, the great ones, you know, the Vince Lombardi. These were people that he was of that class. He made it to the Super Bowl one time in 1985, and it was great. Chicago also has the same passion for the Bears that Wisconsin has for the Packers. The year that they went to the Super Bowl in 85, the Super Bowl is okay. They beat the New England Patriots, I think it was 19-3, and it was an okay game. But the game that was great was the NFC Championship. It was 2 weeks before the Super Bowl. You had the team from L.A., or the 49ers from San Francisco, come out, and he was quite the character. He called them breeches-eating yuppies. He named the Chicago fan Grabowskis. And when they hit, it was late in the year, but it wasn't that cold. We were having a storm coming in off of the lake, and the entire Soldier Field was coated in fog. You couldn't see anything. And a miracle of miracles, every time the Packers, he had, he would throw his pass, Mike McMahon, he'd throw his pass, and I'm saying this, that wasn't his name. He would throw a pass, and miraculously it'd be caught. McCaskey, Papa Bear Hellis's daughter, comes on and said that, you know, these passes were because she could feel the ghost of her father, the ghost of Papa Bear Hellis was there. People in Chicago were claiming in this fog that they had seen. He was in a, Papa Bear Hellis must have been stoned that day, I'll tell you, because everybody in Chicago said he was at their bar. There were sightings of the ghost of Papa Bear Hellis drinking it all in the bars. And it was a great game. They beat the 49ers. Mike McMahon was the quarterback, and just did an absolute job. So we come in. Have we got a call? Jim McCann. I'm sorry, Jim McMahon. Thanks. Now, what you got going on, you've got the Packers are limping around right now. They're 2-2. Their two wins are against mediocre teams. Now, they barely beat Tampa Bay last week, and they were playing against a rookie second-string quarterback. This year, and this week, I can't believe the Packers are only a 2.5-point underdog, although in this game, anything can happen when these two teams can meet. But they're a 2.5-point underdog. The Bears are doing real well with a 3-1 record. They're second place in the NFC with the Vikings on the top at 4-0. No matter what happens this game, you know, this is the oldest rivalry in the NFL. You want to watch this game. And believe me, the Bears, it's not going to be just any game. The Bears are psyched up because they're playing against the Packers. They're also going to be playing with a vengeance in memory of Mike Ditka. It is going to be a great team. expect to see some of the hardest hitting football you're going to see all season. So you want to step out and see this. Now, if you're looking for a great place to watch the game, you want to step out at one of these great places. Now, we've got Scenic Drive Resort in Delta. They're just southeast of Iron River. They open at 11:30. Now, they're going to have $3 beer specials. They're going to have drink specials, free snacks. At halftime, they're going to have a nachos bar, which is they do a great job. Also, don't forget that Saturday night is rib night. You want to go out there and see them. And then out at Bill Ack Saloon in Iron River, they got a great halftime specials, halftime food and drink specials. Check with your bartender. You want to stop by while this weather's still good. They're going to be grilling outside. They got a picnic area, and it's a lot of great fun. And then you have Boomers in Ashland. And I'll tell you, we've been doing a lot with Boomers. She's been hosting a lot of our events, and this woman just absolutely doesn't stop. Now, as always, they're going to have game time drinks. They're going to have food specials. She gives a free shot with each touchdown. At halftime, they do a halftime snack bar. It's free. But they do ask for a donation. And what this donation does is it goes to the local veterans groups. She is always helping out everybody. And to that, they have a special benefit to support Oakland. She is a young girl who was born just 23 weeks and 2 days. She was born very early. Now, after such an incredible early arrival, she was flown to the Children's Hospital. She continues to receive special care, and she's a little fighter, and the family's facing a long journey to get her up to where she needs to be to get her to survive. And she's got a lot of strength, a lot of hope, but there's also, as you can imagine, countless business expenses. Ginger over at Boomers is going to be hosting on November 14th, Valentine's Day. She's going to be hosting a spaghetti dinner. Adults are $12. Children from 6 to 12 are 8. Children 5 and under are free. Coming out as spaghetti dinner. She'll have salad, garlic bread. There's going to be raffles, all kinds of great things. All of the money, all of the proceeds are going to be going to Oakland's parents. And it's just really a great thing. And Ginger, like I said, she does so much for the community, and I hope that you can support her in this. Well, we're going to go to break, and you know what? We got hunting going on, too. I'll tell you, it's great fall weekend. We'll be back right after this.

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4: Well, welcome back to the show. Don't forget, you know, you have Maple Hill Feed. Now, we had last week, we had Dawn come out and talk to us about the great things. And they got everything. You're getting set up. You're doing some deer baiting now, getting everything ready for season. Some of you are out doing some archery hunting. She says they're seeing some big deer out there in Douglas County. They're seeing some big bucks. Now, she's got deer treat and straw. She's got deer corn, minerals, big time and antler king, just about everything. She's got all the seeds that you need. Winter rye, winter wheat, the fertilizer. She's got sugar beets in, which are a big favorite. And we'll have her on again closer to the rifle season. I do want to get her on again and set it up. Now, I went out yesterday, and the opposite of what I did the first time, I'll tell you. My shooting just wasn't there. It was not Freedom Feathers Ranch. We saw, wasn't their fault. It was me. We flushed up some birds. I did get one Mongolian that I brought home, and but I missed a couple of birds. And birds were running all over. Last weekend, they had the youth hunt on Saturday. They had the veterans hunt on Sunday. Now, this is something that Scott Cameron puts out. He sponsors. He gives out to the young people and to our veterans for free. He does that. There's a lot of sponsors that help him out, of course, to get this thing put together. But he really does a great job. And I saw all kinds of birds. They went flush. They were running because they'd been left over from the hunt. And there were a lot of them were coming back and going back into the pens and that. But birds all over the place. And you want to support this fellow. He's going to be in the next legislative session. He will be Northland Conservative Sportsman's legislative liaison. He's worked hard over the this election, getting to know our local legislators and working with them so that we can get some of our issues taken care of, especially some of the things that are going on with the DNR. I know a lot of the sportsmen are interested in getting time in. Another reason, don't sit this one out. God, don't set this one out. There's a lot of changes that need to be done to the DNR besides everything else that we're talking about. And Tom will come in. He's a hunter. He understands what's going on. And he'll be able to get that done. He'll be able to put those things together. Now, in Minnesota, they decided not to implement the three-duck limit option. They've gone through this. They've gone through the public input, biological data, the harvest information. They're going to leave the seasons like they are. Now, people who commented on the proposal expressed the first views. They included species identification as a valued part of waterfowl hunting and concerns about adding options that could adversely affect non-targeted waterfowl species. So it's like we've got a problem with some of the birds, but not all of the species are in danger. So let's limit those ducks that we have a problem with and take a look at it from there. But they said that they do appreciate all of the input and all of the time that the hunters took to get this together. So it's part of a 5-year plan. It's an evaluation. They'll be looking at it from now through 2031 to see how the flocks go, what goes on, and you know, rest assured they'll change and make adjustments along the way. That always happens. Now they are having it's coming up. I'll tell you what, it's starting Thursday the 15th through Sunday the 18th. And this coincides with the statewide teachers workshop where many Minnesota schools are closed for a fall break. So they give you an opportunity to take youth hunters out and let them hunt. Now, the youth have an awesome opportunity to set up and just let them succeed and get a great introduction into deer hunting. The thing, too, they're going to be able to come in during the regular deer season and hunt. Take this time to go with them. Adults, you're not armed. You're walking out there. You're strictly in a mentoring situation. It's a 4-day hunt. It's a long weekend, Thursday through Sunday, coming up this week. Let them get out there. Now, this is a popular season. About 20,000 youth get involved in this. The temperatures are mid-October are beautiful. It's all the benefits of archery season. And you do it with a firearm. So the deer are moving during the daylight hours. And I've been seeing them. I was heading out towards Scenic Drive Resort. I must have seen 60 or 70 does. My quest to see a buck still ain't happening. I seen that one four-pointer out here. Direct opposite of what Dawn was telling us about what she's seen out in Douglas. But, you got a great opportunity to get out and do a little bit of hunting. Hunt anytime you want. I don't know how conditions are in Minnesota. I know out here, boy, just before dark, they are all over. But then again, too, this year I seen probably about 5 or 6 deer, old does and fawns, earlier during the day, just walking in the field. So they're out there. Now, in a 2025 survey, Minnesota deer hunters showed that a large majority of hunters, 8%, agree that the youth season helps recruit youth. It strengthens it. It strengthens our traditional values and all those things that are important. So you want to make sure that they get out. I think this is a great reason. You know, it's a great thing to go out and have them hunt and put this together. I also, you know, and it's part of what we're doing with Northland Conservative Sportsmen, trying to bring in the youth to keep our traditions and our values going. And when we do that, things just turn out a lot better. And I know deer hunting is a big thing, and everybody talks about the deer. But don't forget the small game. I grew up in Illinois where, you know, everybody looks at Illinois as a great deer state. Not when I was a kid. If you hunted deer in Illinois, which were far and few between, you either went up to the UP in Michigan or you went down to southern Illinois. We just didn't see a lot of deer. We didn't have a lot of deer. Now they've done a great job over the past 100 years, and they brought that herd up, okay? I grew up hunting rabbits, squirrels, and pheasants, and I fell in love with that. Deer hunting, it can be at times boring. It's long. You're sitting there. You're not doing anything, and sometimes we lose our youth. Get them involved in waterfowl, upland game birds. Take them squirrel hunting. Take them out rabbit hunting. And you'll never forget all of the articles that I've ever written, and I've written some good ones for all kinds of magazines. The greatest amount of response that I ever got was from an article that I wrote for Gene Lallinen at Midwest Outdoors, and it was squirrel hunting from a canoe. Man, I cannot believe how many people contacted me on that one. And it was all because, you know, you all see the Great Bear and everything else, but the squirrel hunting was something they did with their grandfather, with their dad. It's where the hunt tradition comes. So take them out. Get them out bird hunting. Get them out on small game so they're walking, they're doing something. So even if you don't see anything, you had a great day in the woods. Now, this week's Outdoor Adventures Report was brought to us by RJ Sports. I did talk to Buddy. I said, Buddy, when are you going to quit change this? He said, Pete, people are with this. Well, other people are still out on the lake. So don't forget, when you bring that boat in off the lake, I'll tell you what, you want to get it to RJ Sports, winterize, because like we talked at the beginning of the season how important it was to get that boat going. You take care of it in the fall, and it's a whole lot easier for it to go and be ready come next spring. So when you take that boat off, you want to take it out to RJ Sports and Cycles on Miller Trunk Highway. You want to make sure your boat's running clear. And we're going to go to break. It's going to be our final break, and then we'll come back to wrap it up.

0: Democrats think they know what's good for our state. But hey, let's look at the results. An insane 400-year property tax increase that is driving seniors out of their homes and making home ownership unattainable for our young families. Look at what their policies have done to our great state. Taxes are up, energy is up, crime is up. Here in Wisconsin, we cannot afford to turn our state into another Minnesota or Illinois. Angela Stroud, in only one term of office, has voted against the Clean Water Act, voted no to restrict boys from playing in women's sports, voted no to exempt tips from being taxable, voted no to exempt retirement income on seniors, voted no to eliminate sales tax on electricity and natural gas. These aren't Republican or Democrat issues. These are common sense issues to help the people of northern Wisconsin, and she voted no on us. It's time for common sense. It's time to send Frank Cusco back to Madison, authorized and paid for by Frank Cusco for assembly.
1: I'm Eric Severson. Up here in the Northwoods, the Second Amendment and our sporting heritage aren't political issues. They're a way of life. That's why I co-sponsored Concealed Carry and the Wolf Hunt. It's why I authored legislation to fund our ATV and UTV trails and reform bear hunting licensure. I've got the record to prove it. In the state Senate, I'll keep fighting to protect your right to bear arms, restore the wolf season, and invest in the trails and outdoor economy that keep the Northwoods alive. I'm Eric Severson, and I'd appreciate your vote.
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2: David Crowley has told us exactly who he is. On illegal immigration, his own words say it all.
3: And when it comes down to the immigration, when it comes down to the LGBTQ community, I always say, I'm not an ally, I'm an accomplice. 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
2: Crowley says he'd make Wisconsin a sanctuary state and make you foot the bill for benefits for illegal immigrants. In Dane County, a repeat drunk driver here illegally killed two teenagers.
3: I'm an accomplice.
2: In Fond du Lac, an illegal immigrant tied up and blindfolded a 12-year-old girl to rape her.
3: I'm an accomplice.
2: In Milwaukee, a drunk illegal immigrant killed a Special Olympian on his way to church with his parents.
3: I'm an accomplice.
2: David Crowley said it himself.
3: I'm not an ally, I'm an accomplice. I'm gonna be with you no matter what.
2: David Crowley, fighting for illegal immigrants, not you.
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6: Welcome back to the show. We got to wrap it up. I hope you tune in again next week. Now, next week, we're going to have Michael Alfonso as our guest. He'll be on. And then in the Outdoor Adventures Report, we are going to have Scott Cameron from the Freedom Feather Ranch, and he's going to be talking about the youth shoot. Our youth shoot is going to be the first annual trap shoot. We will be holding it on Sunday. All of the candidates will be there. Michael, Eric, Chance Green, Frank Costa, they'll all be there. They'll be there probably before noon. The trap shoot's going to go on for a long time. We've got a lot of people coming out to this. We've been working with the local high schools. We'll have more information from Scott next week, and he'll be talking about it. We're going to have lunch for everybody, and we're going to have brats, hot dogs. We'll be serving potato chips. You'll have pop and water. But it should be a good event, and this is designed to bring our kids into our sport, continue to have our traditions. It's an important thing to have our traditions. Like I say, I got to wrap it up, but I do want to thank you. Please don't forget to vote. Thank you for letting me come into your home. It is an absolute honor for me to come in there. I do thank you for sharing this time each Saturday with me. Everybody, have a great week. We'll talk again next Saturday.

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1: NBC News Radio, I'm Lisa Carton. More than a million people are without power across the southeast after Hurricane Isaias made landfall last night as a Category 2 storm in Florida. The storm knocked down trees, damaged homes, and flooded

0: President Volodymyr Zelensky was reportedly angered by the announcement, as were some Republicans. California Governor Gavin Newsom is urging communities to stay calm as a reported surge in federal immigration enforcement hits some communities in the state. Rich Cassone with details.
1: In a press release Friday, the governor said that California prioritizes public safety. He said public safety includes building trust and making sure people can seek help without fear. He reminded residents that state and local police do not serve as immigration agents and that state law limits their participation in federal immigration enforcement. He urged residents to know their rights and make a plan to protect their families.
0: Katie Zachariah is the new White House press secretary. In a Truth Social post Friday, President Trump said Zachariah has an unblemished record of support and has been a loyal and brilliant supporter right from the beginning. She succeeds Caroline Levitt, who left the position in August. You're listening to the latest on NBC News Radio.
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6: Probably more by now. You know, word is going that you're the big show, you know.
5: The big kahuna.
6: Right.
5: Well, we broadcast 238 somersaults down the hill from Bob Dylan's childhood home in the Zenith City by the Insulted Sea, Duluth, Minnesota. And our studio is just a stone's throw away from Bob Dylan Way. We've got a beautiful day here in Duluth. It's a shortened show today because a few Saturdays out of the fall, we're going to be going to UMD Bulldogs football. But we've got a wonderful guest in today. The last time I saw Sonia Martin from the band Feeding Leroy, who will be doing some CD releases around the state, when we did the Ukraine benefit a year ago, May, I believe, up at Sacred Heart.
7: That was a great event.
5: That was really fun. We raised a lot of money for a really good cause. So we are going to have Sonia live to play a couple of tunes here and listen to a couple of tracks off their new CD, Feeding Leroy. Sonia, good to see you.
7: You too, Paul. Thanks for having me.
5: Yeah, well, now, who is Feeding Leroy today, now that you're out of the house and in the studio? Where did you get the name?
7: Oh, we got the name. We had a dog named Leroy back in the day.
6: Oh, sorry, it was a little late.
5: A little late on it.
6: He's not making union scale, so he's a little late.
7: He was a rescue pit bull that we adored, and he had some cute little quirks, and every time we fed him, you know, we made him wait. We didn't want him to, like, inhale the food.
5: Right.
7: So that little waiting period, his mouth would just, like, drool. It was like a little faucet. And at one point in conversation, Lee, my husband, had said, oh, feeding Leroy is so funny, the act of feeding him. And I was like, you know, we both were like, oh, that's good. We were trying to find a name that fit us. And it really has suited us well.
5: I love that story. Yeah. So tell us, who is your... You're just playing solo today, but how many people, when you're doing these CD release parties, do you have?
7: We're going to have a big crew. So the kind of original core four is myself, my husband Lee Martin, his twin brother Luke Martin, and our friend Adam Stopey. And a few years back, many years back, we picked up a Texas fiddle player named Laura Leem.
5: Okay.
7: And she has played on our last two studio albums, as has Kyle Keegan on drums. And Kyle, he tours all over the world with various bands, and he's recently back in the Midwest in Madison, so he'll be joining us. And then our friend Cassidy Kingsfield from Ashland, Wisconsin, will be on mandolin.
5: Wonderful. Well, you brought that guitar. Let's hear. Oh, what have we got there? A Gibson. Oh, yeah. J45? What is it?
7: 64 J45 Cherry Red Sunbit.

0: be careful. Don't leave. Metsa might take off with that one, too.
1: Why do you threaten everybody with that?
0: I'll tell you, but I bought the crazy guitar. We'll talk about it more next week.
2: Yes, you've got good taste.
0: Yes, yeah. I do. Well, Sonia, let's hear something, and what will we hear?
2: I'll play you one of mine that's on the record. It's called The Red River Blues.
0: Beautiful.

0: Sonia, that was absolutely lovely.
1: Well, thanks, Paul.
0: I love your voice, of course, for the first time I heard you. But that guitar sounds so good in the studio, doesn't it?
1: Oh, it's so nice.
2: I have to say something. A little behind the scenes, we usually have an extra mic on the guitar. Yeah. I have no mic on that guitar.
0: Oh. Wow.
1: No, I love this thing. I had my eyes on it for a long time. It was on the shelf at Willie's.
0: Oh, right.
1: Back in their old location. Next to Snuffy's. And it was so happy when I finally had the funds and I picked it up. I've had a lot of work done on it. And like the most recent thing down in Austin, Texas, they have this Plec machine. You know what that is? And it's a refretting thing. So it's like half the time, half the cost. It was like a brand new instrument. Yeah.
0: I know what that feels like. Mm-hmm. There was this beautiful Lake Placid Blue Stratocaster back when I was delivering City Pages in the early 80s at Newt Coupe in Minneapolis. And I was saving my money to get this thing. And I would go in there because that was one of my delivery spots. And every week I'd go, is it still there? Is it still there? Finally, I think about it for 4 weeks, I put enough money to get it. But I know that exact feeling.
1: Yeah.
0: So where are the CD release parties?
1: So coming up next week, the 16th of this month, so next Friday, we're going to be at the Ice House in Minneapolis.
0: Very cool club.
1: And the next night, the 17th, we'll be here in Duluth at Bed Paddle. Both shows with the Minneapolis band, the String Dingers. So we're each kind of supporting each other at our respective spots. They are also doing a vinyl release. So I actually don't have CDs, but we're picking up some vinyl next week down in Minneapolis. And so double vinyl release party.
0: Wow, that's fantastic. We're going to listen to a couple of clips. We did get a couple MP3s we can play. We got to hear another song. I just got a text. There was this music reminds me. I met a wonderful woman a couple of weeks ago named Brandy. She's an actress and a singer from Beacon, New York. And I think she's sitting around streaming and listening around her kitchen table. So let's send this next song out, whatever it is, to Brandy. We've got Sonia Martin from Feed and Leroy.
2: We need to take a break really quick
0: before we get that.
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0: All right, that song is called Problems, off the new Feeding Leroy, both CD and vinyl release.
1: Just vinyl.
0: Just
1: no CDs.
0: That's how cool you guys are.
2: it's the double V release, right? Virtual and vinyl.
1: The double V, exactly.
0: Well, we are, because we've got a short show, we got to hear one more love from the lovely Sonia Martin from Feeding Leroy. What are we going to hear?
1: I'll play It Was Only Love for Brandy.
0: Isn't that sweet?

0: I just really love your voice and your guitar playing. And I love, you know what, too? There's been a couple of folks that have come in. That guitar is perfectly tuned. And
1: I feel like that last note I hit.
0: That, the,
2: a
0: there's a little
2: flat.
0: Bit. I'll just a tad. But I mean, that the first number in particular.
3: It's for flavor, though.
1: But yeah, right?
0: I'll tell
1: live.
0: You.
1: We're live.
3: Right.
0: So how long has Feeding Leroy been together?
1: You know, 2013-ish, we probably kind of established as a group.
0: Wow.
1: Yeah. Lee's twin brother had moved back to the Midwest, and...
0: Do you ever confuse the two? Like, start yelling at his brother?
3: That look I try, could not I, be I, on the radio.
1: I try not. I try not to. People do a lot.
0: Wow.
1: Once ever in my time, I think I was driving, and I was looking in the rearview mirror, and there was a split second where I didn't know who was who. That's the only time. But it's super funny, real short story.
0: Well, so sure.
1: They're twins. Luke lives in Washburn. Lee lives here. So, like, whenever one of them's in the other person's town, people think the other, you
0: right,
1: know,
0: sure.
1: They don't know who they're seeing. They also have a friend, Keith Opperman, who lives in Washburn, and they call him the third twin. And the other week, Lee was over there, and he's working, and he's going into the hardware store, and someone's like, oh, hey, Luke. Oh, no, it's not Luke. Oh, I mean, hey, sorry, Keith. Oh, no, it's not. And, oh, and they're like, oh, who are we talking to? I've witnessed it for years watching people do it. And the boys, they're so kind that it takes them,
0: right.
1: some time to, like, tell people. But, yeah, they look a lot alike these days.
0: Do you have kids?
1: No kids.
0: Wow. So where's your gig? Where do you travel around? What is kind of your parameters of touring with the band?
1: So these days, honestly, we're not doing much. We used to do, you know, a lot of south to Texas and back routes.
0: Wow.
1: For a while, we were doing, like, out towards Montana. That way, you know, we never toured a whole lot, honestly. We kind of got on the Midwest circuit. We would hit, you know, over in Wisconsin, upper Michigan, kind of got on some cool festival circuits the last few years, but we've just been playing less and less these days, so we don't get out much, but
0: yeah.
1: Great Midwest festivals through the years.
0: Well, let's, and you know, the band paddles right in my neighborhood, and
1: yeah.
0: That is, what, a week from today,
1: yeah.
0: But at night?
1: Yep, 6 to 9.
0: Beautiful. Well, that's a lovely, just a lovely club. What, when did you meet your husband? Was it, or did you meet him through music?
1: Yeah, kind of. I met him in about circa 2008, and he was playing in a local band called Medford. I just happened to catch them out one night and got to know all of them very well, and they all became my friends, and they were kind of my first intro into, like, just people sitting around passing the guitar around.
0: Right.
1: I hadn't really ever had friends like that before. So we met in 2008, and Lee was just, from the beginning, a big supporter and encourager of me playing and kind of coaxing music out of me. So we've known each other a long time.
0: I love, I love the family band, you know. Hey, Chris, what do we got to do next?
3: One more break, and we'll come back with another song. And then we've had a few people on our text line and a phone call just recently want to know where to find you online and everything. They want to know more. So when we come back, we'll make sure we get that information
0: out. That sounds great.
3: All right.
4: 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Little to no pain yesterday. 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Everything else. 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

That's Better Watch Out by Feedin' Leroy with my guest Sonia Martin. A couple of quick things. I'm putting on a fundraiser for Trina Swanson running in the 8th Congressional District on Thursday, October 22nd at Carmen's Average Pub from 6 to 8. It's a Thursday night. Myself, Brianne Tepler, Tiga Lexi, Mississippi Mike, Mark and Nancy Rubin, and more will be providing the musical entertainment. We just got a few more minutes here, and Sonia Martin brought her guitar. I would love to hear one more song, Sonia.

0: tease. There we go.
1: Sonia Martin, that is just amazing. Thanks so much for coming in.
0: Thanks, Paul. Thanks, Ellen Stanley, for hooking it up.
1: Oh, yeah, Ellen Stanley. She's got it going on. She's a great musician herself and puts people like you in touch with people like me.
2: We just need to make sure to satisfy your newly acquired fans and make sure that they know where to find you.
0: Yeah, we're on Instagram and Facebook. I don't run the Facebook, so if you're out there, good luck. I'm on the Instagram, Feeding Leroy. We've got a website, feedingleroy.com. It's not super highly involved, but you can definitely send us a message. I'm going to be selling vinyl, doing a little DIY, just I'll take your information and your payment, and you'll get it in the mail. It's not super highly involved, but please reach out through the socials and through the website.
1: Well, good luck with the new record, Sonia, and I look forward to seeing the band. I'm going to go see you next weekend at the Bent Paddle. I'm going down to Minneapolis to play with my buddy Jim Walsh at a Hootenanny for the Min Post Festival 26, so I'm not at Carmody's tonight, but I will be there next week. I have a new song book out. And go to paulmetza.com and find all that. Listen to my new record for free. And like my dad used to tell me, remember to be kind and make someone

0: NBC News Radio, I'm Lisa Carton. More than a million people are without power across the southeast after Hurricane Isaias made landfall last night as a Category 2 storm in Florida. The storm knocked down trees, damaged homes, and flooded streets in parts of Florida, Georgia, and Alabama. Florida Governor Ron DeSantis gave an update on the storm after the sun came up today.
1: The storm has weakened into a post-tropical cyclone, and those sustained winds are now down to about 35 miles per hour.
0: The National Hurricane Center says Isaias can be expected to produce rainfall totals of 4 to 8 inches across parts of Florida, southern Alabama, and southwest Georgia through the weekend. Some areas could see up to 15 inches. President Trump says Russia will supply diesel fuel to the U.S. On Friday, Trump said Russia will immediately supply over 300,000 tons of diesel fuel to the American and global marketplace after he concluded what he called a highly successful discussion with Russian President Vladimir Putin. Trump called it a great announcement for diesel prices for Americans. Ukrainian President Volodymyr Zelensky was reportedly angered by the announcement, as were some Republicans. California Governor Gavin Newsom is urging communities to stay calm as a reported surge in federal immigration enforcement hit some communities in the state. Rich Cassone with details.
2: In a press release Friday, the governor said that California prioritizes public safety. He said public safety includes building trust and making sure people can seek help without fear. He reminded residents that state and local police do not serve as immigration agents and that state law limits their participation in federal immigration enforcement. He urged residents to know their rights and make a plan to protect their families.
0: Katie Zachariah is the new White House press secretary. In a Truth Social post Friday, President Trump said Zachariah has an unblemished record of support and has been a loyal and brilliant supporter right from the beginning. She succeeds Caroline Levitt, who left the position in August. 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
4: 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The Bulldogs will get a turnover, and it's Preston McQueen up the middle to the 40, 45 to the 47. Preston McQueen.
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4: Hey, pleasant good morning to you from Mulaski Stadium. It is UMD Bulldog Football game day number 7 as Northern State comes to town for homecoming and a very big football game. Northern State 5-1. And they are 4-1 in the NSIC, as are the Bulldogs, who are 4-2 overall. Both of these teams are ranked coming into this game. Northern State ranked number 25 in the AFCA coaches poll. UMD ranked number 18 in D2Football.com poll. It's the first time in school history that Northern State has been ranked, and they are one of the success stories in this league. They have two legitimate big, big guns in this game. They have Division II's leading rusher, and they have Division II's leading tackler. Let's start with the running back. Hank Kraft, who is a senior, has 1,067 yards already, averaging 9 yards a carry, and has 11 touchdowns. A fifth-year senior from Timber Lake, South Dakota. He is the real deal. And defensively, they have the nation's leading tackler and linebacker, Jake Adams. He has 75, which leads Division II. They also have a defensive end that's very talented named Gabe Gutierrez, who has 5.5 sacks. They average over 200 yards on the ground per game, and they beat teams the way UMD used to beat teams, which is to keep possession, grind them out, and wear them down. And they are 5-1 overall, 4-1 in the NSIC. When last we spoke, the Bulldogs were in Marshall taking care of business against Southwest State in a 28-6 victory. And they played well in that game despite having a host of injuries. They have a number of those players back from injury today, which is great news. They were good enough, really. Austin Randall, 8 of 18 for 101 yards in that game, but managed the game well, did throw an interception, but the Bulldog defense was the story as they held the Mustangs to only 6 points and blocked another kick. UMD has now blocked 7 kicks from placement this season, and that is obviously an outstanding number. Those special teams have been doing a tremendous job. UMD, though, only 296 yards on the ground with their backup quarterback playing, and Jacob Eggert is out there warming up today, and that's a good sign. So the Bulldogs are getting some players back. Jonathan Schrum, the safety, is dressed today. Ian Ackley, linebacker that did not play last week against Southwest, is back. Preston McQueen, who didn't play last week, is back. Peyton Menzel, who has missed the last 2 games, is back. Ben Fritch, who's been out since week 2, is back. And so UMD is getting some reinforcements at just the right time. They've had next man up for the last several weeks, but they have been doing just fine. Northern State, in their last game, defeated Bemidji State 16-9. Hank Kraft, 191 yards rushing, and a touchdown. Mike Schmidt, the head coach of the Wolves, is one of the great success stories. After coming from UW Lacrosse 6 years ago, they've had 4 winning seasons in their last 5 years and are now, as I mentioned, a ranked team for the first time ever. So it's not going to be easy today for the Bulldogs, who already have, as I mentioned, 2 losses. Yes, they're both in overtime. Yes, they were both on the road, but they're still losses, and the Bulldogs can't afford many more if they want to entertain any sort of national playoff hopes. Now, I should mention, because I haven't done it already, we come to you from the Gichigumi Tattoo broadcast booth, brought to you by Gichigumi Tattoo Studio, two Twin Ports locations, Gichigumi Tattoo on London Road in Duluth and Sorry Dad Tattoo Studio on Tower Avenue in Superior. Our pregame show is brought to you by Wittes Trailer Sales in Esko, where customers become friends. We'll have the coach's pregame interview brought to you by North Star Heating and Cooling. Acme Tools has the tools of the game and the Bulldog starters from Duluth Lawn and Sport, followed by St. Croix Casino, bringing you the opening kickoff in the first quarter of this game. We'll come back in 2 minutes, and we will set up the rest of the NSIC for you today. This is Bulldog Football, back on the mothership on KDAL.
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4: All right, back at Mulaski Stadium as we roll on here in our pregame show. It's time to take a look at what else is going on in the NSIC today. Let's do that, shall we? There are 2 other noon kickoffs today. Augustana, which won the Key to the City game last week, is taking on Concordia, and that game is at noon at Seafoam Stadium. And Concordia is 3-3 coming in after winning only twice last season. Augustana is 4-2. It'll be a test for Concordia to see just how far they've in fact come as they take on a Vikings team that is 4-2, one of those two losses to UMD. The other noon kickoff today, Mary, 3-3, is at Moorhead, 4-2, which should be an interesting contest. Mary is another one of these teams that's been up and down, but right now they are right at the level, 3-3 coming into this game, and the Dragons, who have beaten UMD with a record of 4 wins and 2 losses. 1 o'clock kickoffs today. Southwest, with a record of 1-5, takes on USF, which is 3-3. They led that game, Sioux Falls did, against Augustana at halftime, but then collapsed in the second half, and the Vikings won that game going away. But USF against the Mustangs today. Southwest may have come up with a quarterback when they played the Bulldogs last week, as their sophomore quarterback, Tommy Hoffman, 13 out of 20 for 138 yards against the Bulldogs, and he can run it too. He's 6'4". He's a big kid. So we'll see if he winds up playing. And Southwest State has absolutely nothing to lose right now with their coaching situation in flux. They have an interim coach, and it'll be interesting to see how they take on Sioux Falls this afternoon. The other 1 o'clock start, Wayne, 5-1, their only loss to UMD, and they will take on Bemidji State. The Beavers are 2-4 on the season. That game will be played at the Chet at 1 o'clock. Two 2 o'clock kickoffs as well. The Mavericks, Minnesota State, Mankato, 6-0, and they take on Winona State this afternoon in Winona with a record of 2-4, but that's as close to a local rivalry as you get outside of Sioux Falls in the NSIC. Should be an interesting matchup, and we'll see if Winona can play them tough. The other 2 o'clock game, the game someone must win, Minot State with a record of 1-5 is at Jamestown, 0-6. Short road trip for Minot this week. They have run the ball up and down the field this season, and they have exactly 1 win to show for it. The Jimmies 0-6 and still looking to get off the schneid here in the 2026 season. So that's a look at what's going on in the NSIC. Let's take a break. 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
15: Our coach's pregame interview, we're joined by Kurt Wiese. Kurt, is all things considered a good win, really, at Southwest. It's never easy, as you have said before, to win a college football game, and you did that with some important arrows missing from the quiver. Your thoughts on the game?
16: Yeah, for sure. It was good to get out of there with a win. You know, you look at Southwest scores this year and you look at how they've been playing defensively, and they're playing okay. They really haven't, outside of maybe one game, really had the wheels come off. You know, they got a new head coach right now, knew that they're going to play with a bunch of energy, which they did against Wayne State. And so I thought our guys went in and executed well. Defensively, we continue to play at a really high level. Offensively, we had our ups and downs in the game. We had some guys out that we needed to play some young guys and have some guys get their first starts of their career. And, you know, but overall, I thought our guys played with good energy. You know, we're at a spot right now in the season where every win is going to be really important for us, and losses can hurt really bad. So I think our guys understand that. And for the most part, I thought our guys focused, had really good energy, and it was good to get out of there with a win.
17: A couple of things that you were looking for heading into that game. First, it was a big special teams play, and you got one on a Ryder-Patterson kickoff return. And the other was some takeaways. I want to ask about that particularly, and about Tyrone McCoy, and what that meant, especially after turning the ball over in the end zone the first time down, to get the ball back inside the 10-yard line had to be real big.
16: Yeah, Tyrone continues to play at a really high level. He's been a lot of fun to watch. You know, he was a guy this offseason that didn't know if he would have another year of eligibility or not, and fortunately he was able to get one based on some things that had happened at the junior college that he was at. And he's been a really important piece of this defense and tackles really well. It's good to see him, get an interception. I was hoping he was going to get that in the end zone. Unfortunately, he didn't. And then on our special teams, that's been something this year that we've played well enough. We've just kind of balanced teams out, though. We haven't necessarily made a big splash outside of blocking field goals. That unit's been really good for us this year. But our return game stuff has been just kind of average. And it was good to see Ryder break free, and was hoping that he would be able to pop that one as well. But kind of changed the momentum of the game where we needed it to.
17: I'm speaking with Southwest's radio broadcaster after the game, and he just says, my goodness, Alan Pearson and Bryson McLeod. I mean, both of those guys had real, real strong games for you in the interior of that defensive line.
16: They're twitchy. They're big. They're aggressive. They've been really reliable all year long. So, yeah, they played really well for us. And, that's a spot where generally we're rotating four, five, sometimes even six guys. And right now we're rotating four, but Bryson and Alan have taken the lump sum of that, of the snaps for us interior this year. And, you know, those guys have worked for it. They've been they're in really good shape. It's hard for D tackles that are 300 pounds, 290 pounds to play 50, 60 snaps a game, and those guys have been able to do it.
17: Let's talk about the field goal at the end of the first half. You talked about blocking kicks, and there was another one for you. From an emotional standpoint, as well as from a game management standpoint, how important was it to go into halftime with a zero on the board for Southwest, especially under those circumstances?
16: Yeah, really big. I think just that unit, you know, it's contagious, right? Now our guys are, we've gone years without blocking a field goal. I think we've had our hands on seven of them right now. And it's something where right now our guys are kind of hungry for it, and who can get the next one, and can we make a big play out of it? And, I thought Joey Krause did a good job on that, scooping that, having a chance on the sidelines to be able to split that as well. But I think you give up a field goal in that situation, we kind of had a ho-hum, you know, offensive first half of that game. We played okay, didn't play great defensively to come out of there with a zero on the board in the end of the first half, I thought gave us a ton of spark.
17: Austin Randall making his first collegiate start for you, and I thought he managed the game pretty well, aside from the first turnover, the interception. Your thoughts on his play, and what did you do in the offense to get him a little more comfortable?
16: Yeah, that was kind of my message to him heading into that game was, hey, don't do too much. You know, we got good guys around you. Play within yourself. You know, try not to turn the football over, but still you got to play loose enough that you think you can go out there and make plays. And, he's the only situations he's been in this fall have been critical ones. Big third down calls, goal line calls, where he's running the football against Augustana, against Slippery Rock. So he hasn't really had a full game experience where he's managing first and second down, managing third down, where it's okay to punt, okay to throw the football away. So I thought all those situations, for the most part, he did a really good job. He was a little bit slow on his coverage reads, and he knows that. He knew where he was going with the football. He knew what we had cut open. knew where protection should be. He had all that stuff dialed in and ready to go. So it's just a comfort thing for him, where he'll get better and better at delivering the football on time and fitting windows when he needs to fit windows. So I thought overall he played well enough for us to win the game. Took care of the football for the most part, and managed the offense. It was good to see him just kind of have the team behind him, and guys excited for him to have a chance to have his first start.
17: Okay, the elephant in the room, injuries heading into today's game against Northern, a tough opponent to be certain. Where do you stand on that, and when can we look forward to seeing some players back in the lineup?
16: Yeah, I mean, it's always – injuries are always tricky, right, because you're hoping that you have your number ones. You're hoping that you have your top guys. Reality is, you know, generally you're going to end up having some injuries. So it's got to be the next man up mentality. We've had quite a bit of injuries on the offense side of the football. We get to Moorhead. We got, you know, decimated in our at our linebacking crew, a couple guys in the secondary, and now we kind of have it on both sides of the football. So we're definitely not a healthy football team right now, but, you know, we have a lot of guys. Last week as we were heading into Southwest, the week before as we're heading into Moorhead, hey, who's got this? And bottom line is it doesn't matter. We got to go line up and play. We got to have a next man up mentality and get guys ready to go. So, you know, a guy like Austin Randall gets his first start. We started a true freshman last week at center, and Todd Marks, I thought he played a really good game. So, never been in this situation before where we're playing true freshmen up front on either side of the football, but we are now. We're gaining experience with those guys, and we got to get behind them.
17: Which leads me to the next question then, which is to say, the newer players, the injury replacements, are now at the point where they've got a meaningful number of snaps under their belt. So I guess there is a silver lining to all of this in that you're continuing to win football games with these people who are growing into their positions.
16: Yeah, and growing into it is right. I mean, sometimes you need to adjust the game plan. Sometimes you need to just make sure that those guys are able to play fast. And so you go through it on Tuesday, Wednesday, and you look at it again on Thursday, and you say, hey, you know, we're maybe not able to handle this at this point. Let's dumb this down and make sure we're able to play fast on Saturday afternoon. So we do have a lot of young guys that are getting a lot of experience right now. Probably not the position that you always want to be in, but again, it's you can't use it as a crutch. You can't use it as an excuse. Our expectation is to win. Everybody else's expectation around us is probably to do the same thing. So we recruited all these guys for a reason. We got to believe in them. And when their number's called, they got to be ready to go.
17: All right, Northern, and come a long way in the last few years. What does this game mean in the overall grander scheme? I know it's obviously a pivotal conference matchup, but what is this? How important is this game?
16: Yeah, conference matchup, you know, playoff implications on the line. They're a hard-nosed football team. They're complex on both sides. They're tough defensively. They're hard-nosed offensively. They're going to run the ball down your throat. It'll be an emotional game. You know, a team that we haven't had a ton of success with over the last few years here, they've gotten us, and they've been able to kind of eliminate possessions, drain the clock, beat us at the end of the game kind of mentality, things that we've been able to do to other teams, and they've been able to do it to us. So our guys understand what's on the line. This is a playoff-type football game for us. I think this might be our fifth-ranked opponent or fourth-ranked opponent that we're going to play this season. We've had a grind of a schedule. Our guys understand that. Part of the reason that we're in the position that we're in as far as our health, but in the same sense, you know, Northern's a good football team. They're ranked for a reason. Our guys will be ready to go. You know, we got a homecoming crowd. We're back at Mulaski. It seems like we've been on the road quite a bit here this fall, so we'll be ready to go. Regardless of who lines up, our guys are going to play hard on Saturday.
17: Lastly, with the bye coming up, is this coming at a good time for you?
16: Yes. Could have come a couple weeks ago, so we're legging into this thing right now. So we want a chance to be able to win this football game, obviously, number one, and then be able to take a little bit of a deep breath here. A bye week in college football can mean a lot of things. It can, you know, mean that you have a chance to be able to get back to some of your fundamentals in practice, you know, maybe take a deep, hard look at some of your tendencies on offense and defense and special teams, and then the obvious one of just getting guys a little bit healthier to be able to finish the back half of the season here.
17: Okay. Good luck today and go get them.
16: Thank you.
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4: Back at Mulaski Stadium, we're about 15 minutes away from the opening kickoff, which is probably a few more than I would like to be at this time in the pregame show, but that's the life of a live producer. Greg Swartwood joins us now, and Greg, homecoming, there's a lot going on, a lot of distractions, a very important football game today. What is the player's mindset to try to keep these distractions out of your head?
18: Well, I think they're focusing up where there's not a lot of distraction. You said it pretty well earlier on in the pregame where you said they can't lose many more games and still have a hope for the playoffs. I think they realize they're kind of in a playoff atmosphere right now. And we just did off-air that I got to correct a broadcast professional and said they can't lose any. But what we talked about, some good things for this team that's lost two games. Their strength of schedule is amazing this year. You know, Coach Wheezy said they're in a grind, and their schedule's a grind. It is. So I was looking at it before we talked about this, is that the two games is a problem. It's not right now, as long as they take care of business. So I think they're going to be focused. There's lots of things to be distracted about, but this is a team that expects to win. They know how to take care of this business. Now, they haven't always taken care of business on the field, but I think they're ready. Their mindset's good. So I don't think the distractions are going to get there. I really don't think they hardly know what's going on. They're focused on this game. I would be if I were playing. Now, I have the benefit of playing and not being able to anymore, so I can look back and go, oh, gosh, if I was there, this is what I'd be doing. But I think these guys are so used to the expectations of being a high-quality team, high-quality play. I don't think the distractions would get to them at all.
4: Okay, let me ask you this. In professional football, they say pain and injuries are part of the contract. At the Division II level, they are not. But UMD has been devastated by injuries for the last 2 or 3 weeks. So you look out and see some of these players that are warming up and look like they're ready to return. What kind of a lift does that give you? I mean, have you been in a situation where you were next man up and then watched a returning regular come back? Or, you know, did you come back from injury and what does that feel like?
18: Jeff, does it look like I've been injured?
4: No.
18: No, I broke ribs. I broke ribs in fall practice once and played 6 games with a body cast on the right side of my body. It means a lot because I remember when I came back into the first game, when they finally let me in, I got met by half of the offensive line saying, thank God you're back. So these guys, when they see someone they've counted on, they see someone they've lined up next to, they know each other very well. Even though the next guy up is important and there's a lot of respect for that next guy up, you've got a bond with the guy you do it all the time. It's a little different. I mean, I've played next to different people on a next time up basis. I've played next to people for long periods of time. There's just a little different bond with the regular gap. So having these guys back is an emotional boost.
4: What was it like playing with Lawrence Taylor?
18: A pain in the butt because the media was always all around. They always wanted to talk to Lawrence and LT. So it was fun. I mean, high power. Just at a totally different world of speed and everything. It's a different game with him. But he was the locker room, I don't want to say clown, but he kept everyone up. He was a very much not a cheerleader, but he was just a very positive force at all times. So it was a blast.
4: Well,
18: plus, no, I got my first check. back in the day, they used to walk after the game and hand you a your paycheck. LT comes running over and grabs mine out of my hand and tears it open and looks at it and starts laughing. He said, "Your contract is the size of my check." Swear to God.
19: Well,
18: then you're taking me out to dinner tonight. That was fun.
19: Bulldogs take the field. They are in all maroon today with the white numerals. Northern is in the road white maroon pants and numerals. Homecoming day here at Mulaski Stadium. And soon enough, we will have the opening coin toss. 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Keys to this game. Number three for me, keep the offense on the field and run the ball right at them and be successful that way. Keeping Hank Kraft off the field is going to be absolutely essential for the Bulldogs today. It's going to involve ball control. It's going to involve converting third downs, and it's going to involve doing the small things to keep the offense on the field. Number two, win field position. Games like this tend to be low scoring. If they are, then flipping the field at a key moment in the game could mean everything. Special teams have been better the last couple of weeks. They will need to continue that increase in play today. And number one, of course, contain the big two. No one knows how they'll do against Hank Kraft. UMB traditionally good against the run, but Kraft averaging almost 200 yards a game, and he is a prime candidate for the Harlan Hill Award at this point as Division II's top player. And, of course, the other player that they need to get a hat on is the leading tackler in Division II, that being Jake Adams. 75 tackles. They have to know where those two players are at all times and then do the business against them. We're going to have the sportsmanship creed and the national anthem, and then we'll have the opening coin toss. So we're going to take a two-minute break, and we'll come back with the opening kickoff next here on KDAL.
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6: Colors being retired from the field here at Mulawski Stadium. And with that duty performed, we will get ready for the opening coin toss and get this contest underway. Northern State 5-1, UMD 4-2. And we will be ready to go in a matter of moments in a key game for UMD. The referee for our game today is Brad Nold. And we will await his verdict on the toss before we get this game going. Yeah, well, you know, the thing of it was they won a coin toss a couple weeks back, and it was news because they don't usually do that. And we'll see if they can get lucky. Southwest won the toss last week, and UMD has won two tosses this season in overtime at Slippery Rock and 2 weeks ago. Brad Nold will toss the coin, and we'll get this one started. And he can turn up the microphone, and we'll see if he's drowned out by the wind, which is often the case here at Mulawski Stadium. Wind blowing left to right as we call the first quarter for you. Glorious day here. They're expecting about 80 degrees by the fourth quarter, and that would be close to record highs. Close to 90 in the Twin Cities today. Ew. Isn't bad for October.
7: Well, yeah, you want 60.
6: And the Bulldogs get the opening kickoff because Northern won the toss. Because of course they do. So the Bulldogs will get the ball first, and time now for the offensive introductions here. The Bulldogs starting lineup: Peyton Menzel, Cameron Begal, Ryder Patterson, the receivers, David Lundstrom, Leo Smalley, Todd Marks, Max Stuhlmacher, and David Lundstrom. The starting line for the Bulldogs: Derek Johnson and Alex Riley. The running backs: Francis O'Malley, Sam Wenzel, Nate Litke, Nick Ogile, and a cast of thousands at tight end for the Bulldogs, who play a number of them, as you know, as we are just about ready to get going here. Bulldogs starters brought to you by Duluth Lawn and Sports, your Northland Power Sports headquarters, 4715 Grand Avenue, or DuluthLawnAndSport.com. So the offense will come on first.

0: So, again, we'll get the wind in our face in the fourth quarter.
1: Yes.
0: I think it's funny because Winona, some of the people were up here talking before the game the last week that I was here, and they said they never win the opening toss, the coin toss. And we're like, well, wait a minute. Bulldogs never win the coin toss, and we won that one against a team that says they never win one. So, obviously, grabbing that luck, someone's going to lose out.
1: All right, we are ready to go.
0: Are the hostilities about to begin?
1: Hostilities are about to commence promptly, we are told. As it'll be Derek Johnson on the far side this time, Ryder Patterson on the near side. That is where the ball is set for Jeremy Caruso, who does the kicking from placement. And there it is. We're underway. It's with the wind, and it will not be returned. So a first down at the 25-yard line for the Bulldogs. And we'll see who comes out at quarterback. It is Jacob Eggert, 77 for 122, 874 yards, four touchdowns, four interceptions. Bulldogs have more thrown interceptions than touchdown passes this year by a margin of 5-4, which isn't something that we see a lot of. But it's been victory by committee this year for the Bulldogs, without doubt. Now we are ready to go. It'll be Johnson lining up behind the running back. Litke split wide to the near side. Patterson in the slot. And the give is to Derek Johnson. And he is up the middle, and he is hit just past the line of scrimmage and driven back. And the first tackle made by Cale Johnson, the linebacker, sophomore from Papillion, Nebraska. DJ gets 1 yard. It's second down and 9.
0: Right back up to the line of scrimmage.
1: So they run tempo, and Eggert now with Patterson split out wide to the right. Cameron Begallo wide to the near side. And again, this is Johnson. He is strung out to the short side, gets free, and he gets past the 30 to the 31, flag down in the backfield. Or right at the line of scrimmage, I should say, on the tackle for Northern State is 54, Jake Adams. We talked about him, and we'll talk about him all day in all likelihood. Let's get the penalty. And it's a holding call against UMD.
0: I disagree. I actually thought they're going to get a face mask. So the hand went across the mask on the tackle. Didn't grab it, hit it, but I didn't see a hold, but I wasn't looking for it.
1: All right, it's going to be second down now for the Bulldogs and 19 from their 16-yard line, and they send three receivers to the right. Johnson to the left of Eggert, and Begala split wide to the near side, isolated. And Northern has two hands on the ground and looks like they're going to rush three. Eggert comes right, caught, and catcher Langness at the 30 down the sideline, 45, 35. He's got a first down at the 37, gain of 18. And the Bulldogs move the chains. Catcher Langness with his seventh catch of the year.
0: And when you go for the block or the interception, you better at least touch the ball, because what that means is the receiver is now behind you when you dedicate yourself to deflecting the ball or to making the pick. And that's what just happened. I mean, it was a decently covered play, but he went for the ball rather than the tackle after the catch. Otherwise, it could have been an 8-yard pickup.
1: First down, UMD at the 37. They work right to left, as we call it, for you here. Johnson in a pistol look. Now Patterson in motion from left to right for the Bulldogs. And Eggert, the throw, rolls to the left side, right into the rush. And now lobs it, and it's caught on the near side. The 35 back to the line of scrimmage, and out to the 39 is Nick Ogile for a pickup of a couple of yards. Swat to the head there by the defensive lineman coming in on Eggert, and they actually gave him the 40, so it's a gain of 3.
0: That was a really nice improvised play, because he had nothing, and like you said, rolled right into the pressure. Was very lucky that he didn't get sacked.
1: Second down and 7, Bulldogs in tempo, back to the line of scrimmage. Todd Marks, a true freshman, snaps it, and now it's a reverse to Patterson on the near side. Has space, 40, 45, Patterson 50, and he is yanked out of bounds. Well down, that's a horse collar tackle,
0: yes,
1: and
0: it's
1: out of bounds at the Northern State 46-yard line. A tackle made by Jake Adams, but that's illegal on more than one count, and we'll see what they call.
0: Oh, yeah, and not only that, I mean, swinging his legs forward, he rodeoed him down, which is also illegal.
1: So they call the horse collar. And that's 15 more yards. UMD will move the ball to the Northern State 31-yard line.
0: I just said it was illegal. That's not, I guess it's not illegal, but it's.
1: Well, it was a horse tackle. It was out of bounds. It wasn't a hip drop tackle, at least.
0: Well, no.
1: That would be the trifecta of fouls on the same play. UMD with three receivers to the field on the right, and Ben Fritsch wide to the left, his first action since week two. And DJ standing to the right of the quarterback. Now fakes going to the left and comes back to the right. First and 10, UMD at the 31. DJ gets to the second level, but unfortunately that developed at the line of scrimmage, so it's only a one-yard gain. And Adams on the stop along with 32, Gabe Gutierrez, a senior from Sioux Falls. And we have an injured Northern State player. And it is number 50, Leo Gallegos, who is a fifth-year defensive lineman from San Francisco. And he is in an awkward position on the field.
0: And I'm gonna preach to the choir real quickly. The one thing that you cannot allow and have any type of success running the ball is penetration. And right now, there's always someone coming free. I don't know if they're blitzing a back or if they're stunting, but there's always someone in the backfield when DJ gets the handoff. And that they've got to figure that out. They've got to figure out where that's coming from.
1: Now they've got the injured player onto his back. And they're going to get him up. And he will walk off. Perhaps a bit gingerly, but he looks like he's okay, which is what you're after. And UMD will have a second down and 9 at the Northern State 30, working into the wind here in the opening quarter.
0: So what numbers are all-world linebacker wearing here?
1: That would be 54.
0: 54? Okay. There he is.
1: The middle linebacker.
0: Right in the center, yep. Now that's 15 tackles a game that he's been credited for. That is stellar.
1: Fritsch, Menzel, and Ryder Patterson out wide to the right. The first time those three have been on the same field in almost a month. And it's Wildcat snap to Derek Johnson outside, and he tries to hurdle the stack. Another flag down as a Northern State player's lost his helmet. At the 35-yard line, it was Gutierrez, and we'll see what is called here. But that play doomed from the beginning.
0: I cannot believe the read and the jump Adams got on that ball. The ball was snapped, and he was already flying to the point of attack. They're going to have to figure out ways to try to fool him with some motion, some misdirection.
1: So they declined it. It was a face mask, wasn't it?
0: Nope, hands to the face.
1: Hands to the face. Okay, so it's third down and 12 for UMD at the Northern State 33-yard line.
0: I don't know. I'd push them back because they're pretty close to field goal range right now.
1: Into the wind, that would be a task here. But
0: well, but
1: they could do it. You never know. Now they're going
0: to get yourself 5 or 6 yards, 8 yards here.
1: One hand on the ground. Draw play Johnson to the 30, 25, and he lunges to the 21. He's close to first down yardage, and the spot will be a yard short. At the 22, it's going to be a gain of 11, and it brings up fourth down and 1. UMD right back to the line.
0: Push.
1: And
0: no, no tush.
1: Biggert ready. He goes off tackle, and he squirts forward to the 20, and he's got a first down. That's a poor spot at the 21 by the official, but it's still enough for a first down.
0: Yeah, it's just called a poor spot, but what you missed is, I think, his knee hit the ground as he lunged forward.
1: It's a first down in any event.
0: Right, exactly.
1: But when his knee hit the ground, the ball was at the 20-yard line. And now they move it up a little bit. Now we got another flag thrown on the far side of the field.
0: Red flag.
1: Red flag, a challenge. You're going to challenge the spot.
0: Yeah. I think his knee went down, then he lunged forward.
1: Well, a pivotal replay coming here. Naturally, our monitor does not work now that we have here. So figure out what is the issue here, and we'll wait for the official to make the
0: The call. Spot is short of where he ended up, but
1: So the referee will go under the tent and will take a look, and I wonder if this got turned off somehow or what the deal is. I'd like to be able to see that spot, and I can't. So well, your guess is as good as mine. I had it through the field glasses, and I was looking right at it, and I saw Eggert land on the ball at the 20-yard line. So,
0: and you do not right here on-off. Oh, no, that's in-out.
1: I don't think it has an on-off.
0: Yeah, it has an in-out. I can't read as a football player, not a scholar.
1: Well, so Tyler in the studio is saying he doesn't think there's enough to overturn it, but we shall see. It has to be, of course, clear proof. And using the challenge flag here on the first drive of the game, a real momentum shifting possibility here.
0: You're looking about ready to get into the red zone. I mean, after you just gave up a 15, just turned down a 15-yard penalty.
1: Which would be a first down. Yes, he's not Tyler saying it. The worst case, it's right inside the 21, which is a first down, and the teams are coming back out.
0: Yep, the offense is going back out. So,
1: we'll get the announcement.
0: The announcement is it's UMD. So,
2: the runner's forearm was down, but the ball would achieve the 21-yard line, which is the line to gain.
1: All right, so the challenge fails. Northern is charged with a timeout, and they lose their challenge.
0: Well, they're successful. They got 6 inches out of it.
1: Well, that's true.
0: They didn't get the turn. They didn't get to turn it back to fourth down or turn the ball over.
1: All right, Fritch wide to the far side. Langness in the slot, and Patterson wide to the near side. Johnson remains the running back. First down from the Northern State 21-yard line officially. Eggert takes the snap, looks, comes quickly to the near side to Langness at the 25, cuts inside to the 20, catcher to the 15, ridden out of bounds, and tackled again out of bounds by Jake Adams.
0: Well out of bounds. They were off the white, which is what, 2 yards?
1: Yeah.
0: There's a white boundary around the football field, and they were literally off the white into the far sideline.
1: Gain of 6 to Langness, second down at the Northern State 15-yard line, trips to the field side on the right. And the quarterback will run to the near side. Pitch out Johnson. He's to the 10. He's out of bounds at the 7-yard line. And that'll be first and goal for UMD. We'll see where they say he stepped out. They're going to give him the 5, which was nice. I'll grant them that. And it's now first and goal.
0: I don't know if you caught what I just caught. Maybe I'm wrong in reading something into it. But there's a defender on the sidelines that was pushed out of the field of play. And DJ just lowered his head and just went right through him, even though he was out of the playing field at the time. Nice aggressive run.
1: First and goal for UMD at the Northern State 5-yard line. O'Malley is in at running back for UMD. Johnson and Patterson tight to the formation. Basically a 9-man front. And now here is O'Malley up the middle, and he isn't going to gain much. He ran into the interior of the defensive line, and it's going to be second down and goal. Maybe a yard for Francis. He's had only 8 carries this season. And they're going to give him 1 yard, second and goal at the 4.
0: See, I don't like this pile drive in the middle. I don't like not giving the running back a chance to get ahead of steam and turn up field. But what they're trying to do is suck him in right now. Then you take this off tackle. Take it off tackle, let the running back get a momentum before you cut up field. Let's see if they're going to go that route. It's tight formation. And
1: second and goal, and the give. No, it's a play fake, a bootleg. Here's Eggert throwing, and it was dropped by Nick Ogile in the end zone. He had 6 points. Couldn't get the hands closed on it, and it's third and goal. Now the receiver set comes back in. Menzel, Fritch, Langness. Well, there was a touchdown there, but the football gods intervened, and it's now third down and goal for UMD at the Northern State 4-yard line, and they send Quad to the far side. 4 receivers, and now they motion towards the near side, so it's going to give them 3 on the field, 2 on the boundary. Ball is on the near side hash mark. And we're going to get a timeout taken by UMD. Let's take a 30-second timeout here from Mulaski Stadium. No score in the first quarter. Bulldog football comes your way on KDAO.
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0: Touchdown, had he not thrown
1: the ball?
0: Back
1: at Mulaski Stadium, and it is a third down and goal at the Northern State 4-yard line.
0: So had Eggert not been looking to get the ball into the end zone on the throw, he actually had Francis O'Malley on the 2-yard line open. He would have had to make the catch and turn upfield into a defender, but he had an open receiver just outside the end zone that I think he should have gone to. It's an easier throw.
1: All right, same initial look, quad to the far side of the field. Cameron Begala to the near side, spreading out that defense. Northern State has one lineman with hands on the ground. Play clock at 14. Eggert takes the snap. He looks. He goes to the back corner. It's a perfectly thrown ball and a touchdown to catcher Langness. Oh, what a window that was. And the Bulldogs score in the opening drive. They lead it 6-0.
0: You do not see throws like that, that perfect, right over the defender's hand in D2 all that often. That was a big-time, big-league throw.
1: Second touchdown of the season for Langness.
0: Look at this formation.
1: And now different. The Bulldogs will have a showing gate once again, but it's a different kind. Usually they run gate to one side of the field or the other, and that time they ran it to both. And it'll be Drew Henson on for the extra point. He's 11 for 13, and it's on the way, and it is
0: flag down.
1: Flag down in the backfield, defensive backfield.
0: I wonder if someone wasn't set long enough. That's often an illegal jump or something like that.
1: We have 8 minutes and 52 seconds to play in the first quarter.
2: Defense had 12 players in formation.
1: Defense had 12 players on the field. So the penalty is declined, and it's a 7-0 lead for the Bulldogs. 60-second timeout from Mulaski Stadium. Bulldogs 7, Northern State nothing. Bulldog football on KDAL.
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1: Cooper Eisenbeis, number 83, is the fellow they want to return the kickoffs, and he is shifted to the near side hash mark to receive the kickoff from Apgar. He is averaging 27 yards a kickoff return, so that's certainly understandable why they'd want to do that. And here we go. Very high and short. Eisenbeis at the 11-yard line. He's to the 20. And he is eviscerated at the 23 after a return of 11 yards. And it'll be first down for Northern State. And a two-headed monster at quarterback, Ty Engelhart, and Joey Dubé-Garrett But the player that we're watching is Hank Kraft, the running back, number 21. 1,067 yards in six games. So he is doing quite well for himself. And it'll be Ty Englehart, the quarterback, fifth-year senior from Indy Atlantic, Florida. 51 of 89, 538 yards, five touchdowns, one interception. Kraft off tackle, and he gets past McQueen to the near side, and he is ankle tackled at the 24. That is a gain of 2 yards for Kraft, who averages 9 yards per carry. And it's Joey Krause coming up to make the play, second and eight.
0: Really nice bounce by Kraft. You already see he's shifty, just kind of curious about his top-end speed, but averaging 9 yards a carry, there's got to be some breakaways in that.
1: Second down for Northern. The 34-yard line, and Englehart calling signals, and then takes it himself off left tackle. Krause makes another tackle there, just past the 25 at the 26. Gets some help from Rendell. Gets some help from Matt Maricich, and the end result is another gain. This time they're going to give him 3 yards, and it's going to be third down and four.
0: Yeah, I don't think he made the 28.
1: I don't think he did either.
0: I think he barely made the 27. But then again, what would it be if we weren't complaining about a spot?
1: Agreed. It would not be an NSIC football game if that was the case.
0: And it would not be our broadcast.
1: Kraft to the quarterback's left. They show bunch to the near side, single receiver to the far side on the boundary. Eisenbeis in motion, and now comes back towards the near side. Quarterback to throw. Bulldogs bring pressure, loop to the near side, caught, and out of bounds at the 30-yard line, 31, which is short of the first down.
0: Yep, and that's a good spot. Hey,
1: Eisenbeis the receiver, but it is fourth down.
0: And they're going to go for it? It's only one, but, well, yeah, you got an all-world running back.
1: Well, the offense is now coming off. So
0: this is huge.
1: Bulldogs will get the football back. Jackson Isaacson is the punter, averaging 42 yards a kick, but now it's Keaton Dockin that's on, and he's averaging 41 yards a punt. Patterson going back, standing at the 20, kicking with the wind at his back. Line of scrimmage, the 32-yard line in UMD. Well, you got to watch for a fake here. They look like they're going to line up and try and draw you.
0: Offside, yep. Clock.
1: And the clock ran out.
0: Wow, look at that kick.
1: And it matters?
0: Not.
1: Never.
0: The kick looked spectacular, but it never turned over. So it got up to its peak and then died. Came right back.
1: So the step off will put the ball back at the 26-yard line.
0: Now look at the line. Look at this.
1: And now UMD has got 10 players on the line of scrimmage.
0: They're threatening. Let's see if they pull back. I don't think they are. Nope, they're going.
1: They're bringing a crowd, and a kick is away. High, a spiral, and catcher will probably fair catch this. And Patterson gets away from one and then is brought down at the 27. A combat return, 2 yards, and the tackle made. The Bulldogs get the football back.
0: Combat return.
1: Jason Whitekus, linebacker from Sun Prairie, makes the play. UMD has it back and leads 7-0.
0: And UMD did get the punter on that, but they were blocked into it. You saw the official immediately wave it off, which was a good call.
1: All right, Bulldog offense back on the field. Trips to the near side. Litke is in the slot, along with Menzel. And Ben Fritch wide to the right. Alex Riley now in at running back for this drive for UMD. And Eggert off right tackle, looking for some help. Gets a block, cuts it back. 30, he's to the 34-yard line. And that's going to be it. That's going to be a pickup of, depending on the spot, probably about 6 yards. But for a player that has been so banged up all season, I'm kind of reluctant to see him run it this early unless they feel there's something they can exploit. But he gained six. Second down,
0: what you're exploiting
1: seven.
0: Is you're getting an extra blocker in the field.
1: Agreed.
0: Rather than handing the ball off and having a quarterback standing there watching the play, you get the running back into the blocking scheme, pick up Adams.
1: UMD has taken another timeout, so they're second here in the first quarter. So we'll take a 30-second break. We have 6 minutes and 22 seconds to go in the opening quarter. 7-0 Bulldogs.
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1: Bulldogs leading at 7 to nothing and have outgained Northern State 77 to 9 so far. Second down and 3 at their 35-yard line. Riley moves right to left behind Eggert. One receiver split wide to either side. And it's Riley. Bounces, has a gap, 40, 45 before he is pushed out of bounds. That's going to be a first down for UMD as Jake Adams on the stop. Bulldogs move the chains and they gave him the 47. They gave him two extra yards, so a gain of 12.
7: And that's what I preach about. I like to go off tackle. I like to have my running back get ahead of steam and then turn up field. But you have to keep him honest by pounding up the middle. But I like that off tackle play with UMD.
1: Hard count. He may have a free play, and he goes down the sideline. Eggert does, and play is being blown dead.
7: That should still be called on the defense.
1: And the officials will
7: parlay.
1: Oh, that's a good one.
7: Yeah. Oh, yeah. I just watched some. See, I've hated that rule forever because I used to love being in the offensive line and having a good hard count and just get pounded by the defensive lineman and laugh at him. Thank you for 5 yards. Thank you for 5 yards. Because I held my water. Thank you for 5 yards.
1: First and five at the Northern State 48-yard line here on homecoming day. 7-0 Bulldogs. Flea flicker.
7: Oh.
1: Pass downfield. He's got Fritch inside the 20. Now it's caught at the 5-yard line, but it's Menzel instead. He had two receivers open behind the defensive backs. It's first and goal for UMD.
7: That was a hard one not to walk on your call, Jeff, because I'm like, he had his pick of receivers. They had two receivers at least 3 yards deep on their defender. Beautiful job.
1: First and goal at the 5-yard line, so a flea flicker.
7: We desperately need to score here, though. That really, really makes it tough.
1: Get Northern into the pass game, and that's where they think they're vulnerable. Here's Litke on a jet to the near side. Has the corner. Lowers the shoulder. Touchdown, UMD.
7: No laundry on the field.
1: Nate Litke with the rushing touchdown. UMD goes ahead 13 to nothing and score in their opening two possessions.
7: And they're in the gate again.
1: So they show that gate. They split out players to both sides.
7: And they
1: now
7: say
1: they'll
7: no.
1: Call them in. They generally do, but
7: right. But if they see a weakness, they're going to go for it.
1: Ryder Patterson did that last week. He's the holder. He scored a two-point conversion against Southwest when they saw something they liked. Snap set. Kick is on the way, and the kick is good. Timeout on the field. 30 seconds. Bulldogs. 60-second timeout. It's 14-0 Bulldogs here on KDAL.
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1: 14-0 Bulldogs. As we have 5 minutes, 1 second to go in the first quarter.
7: 14-0 is a good place to be against a running team. Really good place to be.
1: So, the Wolves will get the ball back, trailing by 2 scores, and here is the kick from Apgar. High, and this one is much deeper, fielded by Eisenbeis at the 9. To the 21, and he gets hit right in the midsection at the 21-yard line. Boy, some good special teams play there.
7: Jeff, I would definitely say that that was getting eviscerated again.
1: It was. O'Malley on the stop, believe it or not.
7: Because there was no momentum after he got hit. There's not one of these things where you get hit hard and fall forward. Nope, backwards. It was a beautiful form tackle. Like you said, shoulders pad in the midsection, legs grabbed, lifted, dropped. Beautiful play defensively, special teams-wise.
1: Okay, Engelhardt comes out at quarterback again. Northern has two receivers to the far side, and Kraft, the running back, standing to the left side of his quarterback, and he takes it. He starts up the middle. Kraft to the outside. Bulldogs pursue him. Ian Ackley throws him back from the 23-yard line. A pickup of about 3 yards, second and 7.
7: You're going to need to settle down a little bit on throwing a guy to the ground right at the whistle like that. But these guys are definitely laser-focused
1: on Hank Kraft.
7: On this 1,000-yard runner.
1: The trick is to make Northern throw it. That's what people have said all season. They are not as good in the pass game as certainly the running game is averaging 219 yards a game. And now here's a little delay. No, quarterback keeps. Comes to the right side, and he is hit at the 26 by Alan Pearson and also Bryson McLeod. Boy, those two were the dynamic duo last weekend. And Marshall, it's another gain of 3. It brings up 3rd down and 4 for Northern State at the 26.
7: Beautiful job of Pearson being engaged in a blocker and just spun and came around, was able to make the tackle as running back was, as quarterback was getting by him. Great job of repositioning yourself to put yourself in a position to make a play.
1: Pearson, 2 sacks last week from the nose tackle position. 3rd down and 4 for Northern at their 26. The running back now is 0. Zahir Favors, a senior from St. Petersburg, bunched to the far side. They shift out. Quarterback to throw. Bulldogs bring pressure. Hit as he throws. Intercepted by Krause at the 48-yard line. He's to the 40. He's to the 35 and down on the near side hash mark. 5th interception of the season for the Bulldogs. And they turn over Northern State, take over in plus territory.
7: And they brought a blitz coming in off of the right side defensively. And the blitz got there just as he wanted to throw the ball. Wind up overthrowing it, compensating for it. It's a great job. The blitz is actually what caused that interception.
1: Boy, a big, big series for Northern's defense coming up. They haven't stopped UMD yet. And the Bulldogs take over at the 35-yard line late in the first quarter. 2 receivers to the right. Menzel isolated to the left. And Zach Welch, the running back now for UMD. And here is Welch, and he keeps the legs driving but doesn't get much. Maybe a yard to the 34-yard line, brought down by Northern State's Aiden Barnby, number 91, junior from Omaha, 2nd and 9.
7: And, you know, they're going to try that middle, keep trying the middle, but like I said, that off tackle, once they get them cheating to protect the middle, that off tackle is really working well for UMD.
1: Well, they have one defensive lineman with hands on the ground and 2 linemen in an upright position. Why wouldn't you try that once in a while? Trips to the far side. Single to the near side, and it's a plan roll. And here is Eggert. And he is down at the Northern State 30-yard line. That's a gain of 4. It'll bring up 3rd down and 5 for the Bulldogs.
7: And UMD's definitely got their eyes on Adams. You know, we're talking about the 15 tackles a game, 75 for the year. He came on a blitz, and absolutely he was dedicated with a lineman, not a running back, to pick him up.
1: 3rd and 5 for UMD at the Northern State 30-yard line. Trips right. Cameron Begala split wide to the near side. Welch remains the running back. Play clock is at 7. And now UMD takes the snap, and here is Eggert pitching out. Here's Welch, has the corner, has the first down, and he's down inside the 25. He's going to be spotted out at the 20-yard line. Well, that's a gain of 10 for Welch and another first down in the red zone for the Bulldogs. And what a quarter this has been.
7: How many red flags do they have over there?
1: None at the moment.
7: So you only get one and a half.
1: You only get one a game. You miss a challenge, you're done.
7: Because I believe he stepped. I think he got the first down, but I thought he stepped out on the 25.
1: Still would have been a first, but
7: yep.
1: Five extra yards certainly doesn't hurt. First down at the 20. Welch, pistol look for UMD. Patterson split wide to the left, Begala wide to the near side. Two tight ends in, and here is Welch. 20, 15, Welch to the 10, inside the 10, and is going to be marked down at the 10 for a gain of 10. Am I repeating myself? Stop me if you heard this before. First and goal at the 10. Thank you.
7: After a gain of?
1: 10.
7: 10. Okay.
1: It's too bad that that wasn't. It's too bad that that wasn't Riley, because he, in fact, wears number.
7: Yeah. Let's see just how old I am. What's Bo Derek?
1: A 10.
7: Yes.
1: All right, there you go. First down at the 10-yard line, first and goal. Begala wide to the left side, Patterson wide to the right. Bulldogs having their way here in the first quarter, leading at 14 to nothing and driving. And here is Eggert, cuts it, and he goes back to the 7-yard line before he is brought down by a host of white-shirted tacklers. Cut it back for a gain of 3. Second and goal, UMD at the 7-yard line. As they try to expand a 14 to nothing lead, we're down now to 38 seconds to go in the first quarter.
7: How big are Eggert's hands?
1: I've never shaken his hand. So
7: well, you need to go find out for me, because that kid loves to make cuts with the ball in his hand way out, using it as off balance, kind of like a monkey uses his tail. I mean, he made that cut to the right, and he put the ball out in traffic, and it's scary.
1: DJ, the running back now, and Eggert goes in motion. It's a wildcat, and here's Johnson off right tackle looking for the edge, and this play is going to be neutered at the 9-yard line as Giovanni Szymanski, linebacker, fifth-year senior from Green Bay, makes the tackle back at the 10. It's third down. That's going to be the end of the first quarter. So we'll take a 60-second timeout. UMD leading 14 to nothing. Bulldogs up here on KDAL.
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1: Right back at Mulaski Stadium. Bulldogs lead it by 14 to nothing. With Greg Swartwood, Jeff Papas with you. Third down and goal from just inside the 10.
7: You know, I don't know if you caught that, but that direct snap also had a fake reverse component to it that was wide open. DJ made the wrong call on that. I think he saw something that disappeared real quickly.
1: Eggert to throw on third and goal. Steps up, fumbles, and the ball free at the 10, and Northern has it back. So the Bulldogs do not get a third score, and Northern holds at the time that they needed to the most.
7: They're calling in the medical trainers right now. Someone's on the floor, ground floor.
1: It is a Northern player. And it is 44. Max Glab, who is a freshman from Grafton, Wisconsin. I did not use his full name, which is Maximus. Northern will take over at the 10-yard line, and as Tyler Walters was kind enough to remind me, at quarter break it is 10-10, October the 10th.
7: So we're going to do that 10 thing the rest of the day?
1: Well, no, because we got 14 already. So that's one that we don't have to worry about 10, okay. Which is good. But now they have got...
7: Well, he's down by the 10.
1: Glab down, and they are looking at his.
7: Yeah, they called the, his teammates called in the. Oh, this is good. Because they were awfully quick to be calling in the trainers.
1: Now, I think he fell awkwardly, and now he's being escorted off the field. Now the offense comes back out, and the first quarter for UMD, very good, 142-15 in total offense. And they held Northern State to 2-3 and outs and a turnover. So, yeah, they'll take that certainly, 14-0 Bulldogs as Northern State comes back on the field.
7: Now, the thing is, I just talked about Eggert having that ball out like a loaf of bread. Had the ball out like a loaf of bread when he got hit.
1: And Favors is in at running back. No Hank Kraft. Jet sweep to the near side. And Landon Taylor spills the runner on the jet sweep. Cooper Eisenbeis for a gain of one at the 11-yard line, excuse me. They gave him to the 13. Are you serious? No. That can't be right. I'm looking at the down marker. They gave him the 12, and even that was generous.
7: I think he got the 12 pretty close.
1: Second down, and now Kraft is back in the game at running back, so they'll show split backs for Northern State on second down and 8 at their 12-yard line. And it's play action. Pass over the middle. Nearly intercepted. Oh, as the Bulldogs had two bites at that cherry. Jonathan Schrum, just back from injury, nearly had a pick on a deflection. It's third down and 8.
7: Two bites at that cherry. I like that. I think about two bites of an apple, because one bite's going to wipe out a cherry, Jeff. But
1: well, not if you miss the first time.
7: That's true.
1: Third and 8. Ball is at the 12-yard line. And Engelhart now sends three receivers left and now sends Eisenbeis in motion. Comes back to the left to give them three on the field side on the left. Quarterback to throw. Pressure coming. Pass to the near side. Oh! Nearly intercepted by Unger, and he had six. Oh, it was written all over that play, and it went right through his hands. Oh, it was Krause, excuse me.
7: Wow.
1: He had that route jumped perfectly and could not make the catch.
7: Thing is, that is a case of looking into the end zone before you put your hands on the ball. That was perfectly read. He cuts the route.
1: And docking on now to punt for Northern State. Ryder Patterson standing at the 49-yard line. This is into the wind, and here's the kick. High, and it turns over. And Patterson makes the fair catch at the UMD 43-yard line. So a good punt, 47 yards into the wind, and it'll be first down for UMD in good field position.
7: You said 43. Where are they going to mark it? Okay, they look like they're marking it at the 42.
1: Two, which they are.
7: Yeah. Jeez, peasy.
1: You know, 1 yard here, 1 yard there. Pretty soon you're talking about real money.
7: Yeah, I mean, he caught the ball going backwards, granted. But the 42 is when he stopped. Once the ball's in his hands on a fair catch, it's over.
1: All right, Eggert starts out with Johnson as the running back and trips to the near side. No receiver split wide to the left side boundary. And now 5 on the line for Northern State. It's a 5-2 look here. And Eggert the throw. Has a clean pocket, now steps out to the left and rolling. And buys himself some time and throws, and it's incomplete. Boy, he threw that one right in at the feet of Peyton Menzel at the 43-yard line.
7: Are you sure that's incomplete? Okay, you got the field glasses. I don't.
1: Keegan Mountain on the coverage for Northern State, 2nd and 10.
7: Yeah, it was a clean pocket. The first clean pocket, really, he's had. Rolls out to the left. It's a hard throw running to your left when you're right-handed.
1: Trips to the near side. And Ben Fritch wide to the left. Johnson remains the running back. Todd Marks playing a second straight game in relief of the injured Herter Geertz. And now here is Johnson getting to the outside. And he was lucky to get back to the line of scrimmage there as Aiden Barnby had him by the jersey as he tried to turn the corner. It's a gain of a yard. It's going to bring up 3rd down and 9 for UMD at the 43-yard line.
7: That was a hard-fought yard, but the thing is, that belly option read is not going to work against this team. Adams has got a read. The read he has is so quick. He's heading to the point of attack on basically UMD's first step. He knows where the point of attack is. You cannot have a slow-developing play and not let him get there.
1: Same look for UMD. 3 to the right, 1 to the left. 3rd down and 9. Ball is at the 44-yard line, and Eggert to throw over the middle, and it's caught. What another tight window, and Langness makes the catch inside the 40, and he is down to the Northern State 38-yard line. Boy, again, another very tight window that Eggert hits perfectly.
7: Really, I mean, Eggert, I haven't seen this Eggert that often. He's got a perfectly clean pocket. He got to step up into the throw. Often I see him moving around, you know, making a last-second throw. He's stepping into the throw and making beautiful throws right now.
1: Bulldogs, again, the same look. One receiver to the left side, two slots to the right, and a wide receiver, Peyton Menzel. Now Langness in motion from right to left. Stops in the slot to balance out the look at two aside. And now Eggert rolls to the right, getting pressure, throws downfield, and it is incomplete at the 23-yard line. Looking for Fritch coming across, and getting across for Northern State is Darian Nundley, number one, senior from Detroit. And had he not been there, that's another completion.
7: It's a completion, but the thing is, the ball was thrown where only we could catch it. It was not going to get intercepted. Beautiful choice. Again, pressured from the outside, but you roll out, kind of a bootleg pass, kind of a run option pass. You know, you're going to often get corner pressure.
1: 12:28 to go, first half. UMD leads at 14-0, and they have the ball at the Northern State 38-yard line, second and 10. Johnson running back, Fritch wide to the left, Menzel wide to the right, two tight ends. Johnson off left tackle, cuts back. He's to the 35, and he is brought down shy of the 34-yard line. That's going to be a gain of four. It'll bring up third down and six. UMD 1-for-2 on third down so far, and they have held Northern State to 15 yards of total offense in this contest so far.
7: And right now, UMD, they're kind of going backwards a little bit. They're not gaining much on first down. They're giving themselves a pretty tough second down, and now we're at third and six. It's not a position you really want to be in. They got to start trying to, you know, put something together in the first down.
1: Johnson, the running back. Menzel wide to the left side. Langness in the slot. Fritch wide right. Now Johnson motions out of the backfield. And Northern brings pressure over the middle. Caught, first down. And that is a perfectly executed route by catcher, or by Peyton Menzel. Knew where the sticks were, down to the 36. And that is a gain of eight.
7: And that's just, you know, they used to call it button hook, a curl, whatever. Go down, break the plane to the first down, and turn around and get ready for that ball to be coming. And that's exactly what happened. That was a timing throw. He just knew the ball was coming. He knew the ball would be in the air when he hit his mark.
1: Pitch and catch. O'Malley, the running back. Double wing look for UMD here as Johnson and Patterson tight to the formation. Nine men on the front line. Johnson in motion, takes it on a power sweep. Cuts it back, lowers the shoulder, runs right into the big fella for Jake Adams. And we'll call that one a draw. They moved him a yard and then was tackled, so it's a gain of two for Johnson, second down and eight.
7: And I don't know that, I've said this before, a slow developing play, it's advantage Adams. And that's a slow developing play. You're coming across the formation. It's basically a slow developing counter play is what it is.
1: Empty for the Bulldogs. Eggert looks to throw. Swing pass over the middle, caught by Fritch. Inside the 25, he's down to about the 23. And he's going to be shy. Well, it's actually only a gain of about 4 yards. It'll bring up again third down and six for the Bulldogs.
7: I don't know. That's a gain of a yard, isn't it?
1: I'm sorry, you're right.
7: Yeah, I mean, we're back to third and six. That is Minnesota Viking football. Second and eight, throw a one-yard pass.
1: Well, this nine is not J.J. McCarthy. And it's going to be third down and six for the Bulldogs. Riley is the running back, trips to the far side. And again, the run. Eggert spins inside the 20, keeps driving, and he gets down to the 16. He's right at the line again. And that's
7: fine. They have to give it to him.
1: Linesman on the near side will give him the first down on third down and six.
7: They give it to him for the effort. Holy cow. He made contact and took and picked up 2 yards after contact. And I don't know how big Eggert is, but he doesn't look all that big down there. Really nice job of picking a hole, but again, the ball was out, away from his body. He scares me.
1: First down at the 16-yard line now for the Bulldogs. Menzel and O'Malley wide to the near side. Magala wide to the far side. And the give is to Riley, and he gets past one but not the other, and is brought down after a loss of a yard at the 17-yard line by Jacob Ford, freshman from Yelm, Washington. Second quarter brought to you by Les Grumdahl Window and Siding. Since 1947, they've been beautifying homes all over the area. Get a free estimate by calling 728-3060 or get more info online at lesgrumdahl.com. 1 yard gain on that play. And our guests at halftime on the SGI Autoglass Halftime Report will be Kay Robinson, the Vice Chancellor for Student Life here at UMD. It's homecoming day, so there's a lot to talk about.
7: Especially a football game that's going pretty well right now.
1: Bite your tongue.
7: I did preface it.
1: Second down and 9. And Eggert looks to throw. He's got time, now comes to the left, and now runs right back into the pressure. And you can't blame Nick Ogile for that, as he held his block against Szymanski, but then Eckert ducked back inside, and he had a route to the quarterback and made the sack at the 21. Loss of 5.
7: You know, offensive linemen hate it when the quarterback tries to, you know, breaks contain and tries to scramble outside. You've got to turn it upfield, because offensive linemen are taught to let the guy come up, control him, and then swing the gate. Gives the quarterback an opportunity to run up behind you upfield. And he did not do that. He went around the tackle.
1: Third and long at the 22, draw play. Riley, he's to the 20, 15, dives towards the 10. He's going to be short on the first down. He gains 9 yards to the 11, but it brings up fourth down. It's fourth
7: really
1: down.
7: Really nice design play.
1: Every bit of 5 yards, and now Drew Henson will come on to attempt a field goal for UMD, where he has been reliable this season. Drew is 10 for 12 in field goals this year. Long is 41. This will be 28 yards on the near side hash out of Patterson's hold.
7: And he's been striking the ball really well into the wind, so I got a good deal of confidence with him on this kick. That being said, oops. But he's really struck those two extra points well.
1: Snap, set, kick is on the way, and Drew strokes it through, and the Bulldogs extend their lead to 17-0. Timeout on the field. We have 7:38 to go, and
7: he started going.
1: 30-second timeout from Mulaski Stadium. Bulldogs up 17 here on KDAL.
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1: 17-0 Bulldogs. And Jaden Apgar will kick off. Eisenbeis ready to return, standing at the Northern State 5-yard line. 17-0 Bulldogs. And here's the kick. And that is going to get over Eisenbeis and roll out of the end zone for a touchback. First down at the 25-yard line for Northern State. Engelhardt, 1 of 4 for 4 yards. One interception and two probably should have been picked. But we're not, and he starts now at the 25-yard line. Northern has had no field position.
7: Well, that's part of the keys of the game, you said, field position, and I was liking our field position at the start of the last drive.
1: All right, it's now a three-score game. UMD up by 17. And Northern will show split backs and two receivers to the right side. Kraft, the running back, on the far side, and, of course, he gets most of the carries, and they pull it out of his belly. Triple option pitch to the far side for nothing, as Kraus played that perfectly. Got some help from Jarrett Bennett, and the pitch was to Connor Sams, the triple option back, freshman from Gretna, Nebraska, and it's a one-yard gain.
7: Until they set the ball. But
1: yeah.
7: But what was really nice about that, they had a belly option read fake to the left and then rolled back, and everyone was in position. No one bit. Everyone maintained – the big thing is playing your position and taking care of your responsibility, and UMD did that perfectly.
1: Wildcat blank runs to the far side, and he's got some yardage to the outside. He's tripped up, and he will get the line to gain at the 35 for a first down. Bennett came over and spoiled it.
7: Is that the first first down they've had?
1: Kraft, yes. That is their first down of the game. UMD is at 12, and it is a first down. Kraft on the run.
7: Beautiful job of stringing it out. I mean, didn't make a pretty tackle, but was able to just reach out, swipe at his legs, and trip him up. That was a big play coming if that didn't happen there.
1: All right. Engelhardt, the quarterback. Two receivers to the boundary on the right side. One receiver to the field. Now they bring motion, play action, and corner blitz, and Chase Weierath with the sack.

0: 118 for Northern at the 27. Two receivers to the right, one to the left. Hank Kraft, the running back, they do throw to him. Not very often, but he does pose a threat as a receiver. And now quarterback to throw. Screen pass. And it is to the near side, and it is to the 32-yard line. And that's it for Hank Kraft.
1: Beautiful
0: and
1: job.
0: He gains six, but they needed 17. It's fourth down, and the Bulldogs will again get the football back. 4 minutes and 35 seconds to go in the first half, leading 17 to nothing.
1: What's funny about that play is you told me that the scouting report is make these guys pass. UMD did not really honor a deep throw whatsoever. They had their defenders all within 15 yards of the line of scrimmage. You're not going to be successful unless you've got someone going deep, pulling some defenders back with them. Really good job of playing position football.
0: Docking on to punt. That's a
1: wow.
0: Beauty. And again, Patterson at the 20. To the near side, and he is upended at the 24. That is a four-yard return, and the tackle made by Landon Kelly, sophomore defensive back. They have two 24s on this team. They're both defensive backs, which I didn't think you could do.
1: Oh,
0: there, I mean,
1: there is a rule about it.
0: Well, yeah, they can't. But the UMD has two number nines, Joey Krause, of course, and Jacob Eggert. But at the same time, they can't be on the field at the same time by rule. So one of those 24s is not dressed. And I believe Ruth is that player that's in the game. Trips to the far side. Single receiver to the near side. First down, UMD. Ball is at the 24-yard line. Riley is the running back. Eggert. Bubble screen to the far side. Langness, 25. And he spins out to the 28-yard line. They give him bounces and rolls to the 29 for a gain of 5. Third catch for Langness, second and 5.
1: We generally don't get the bounces and rolls. Really nice job. Need a little bit better blocking on the edge because the two receivers that were basically decoys did not quite seal the deal for him. They were able to be, they were pinched together, basically.
0: Second down and 5. At the 29-yard line, UMD has one timeout. They used two of them in the first quarter. 3.5 minutes now to go until halftime. And the Bulldogs lead it 17 to nothing. Northern will get the ball to start the third quarter. Fake a jet sweep to Riley. And a pass to the near side. Begala, and he makes the catch at the 37. He's out of bounds for a first down. And that's a pickup on the play of 12 yards.
1: Eggert's doing a really good job of reading the field. He's often got his first man, you know, is open or has a throwable ball, but he's doing a really good job of following his reads and finding the open receiver based on the coverage.
0: Eggert 9 for 12 here in the first half. And looking like QB1. Riley moves from right to left. One receiver split wide to either side. First down, UMD at the 37-yard line.
1: Oop.
0: And here's O'Malley. Cuts it back, and he's out past the 40, and just brute force. Francis O'Malley is finally corralled and brought down at the 42 after a gain of 5. It'll be second down. Clock continues to move. 2 minutes, 36 seconds to go in the first half. Bulldogs lead by 17 in a very important game.
1: UMD got away with one there because their slot receiver actually took a step before the snap. I thought for sure they're going to catch him.
0: It was O'Malley. He was the ball carrier, too.
1: So we got away with one there.
0: Second down and 5. Eggert takes the snap, pulls it out of Riley's belly, slips, now sets up and takes his shot. Downfield for Begala and is overthrown at the 12-yard line. Here comes the flag. There's contact all the way down the field, and it will be whistled on Darian Nundley. So the Bulldogs will get a first down.
1: They had to make that call because he got not tripped up, but as he was about to break and make his cut for the ball, the defender went down like he was going to try to tackle him, and basically arms on legs, you're going to get that call. Legs to legs, no. Hands and hands, probably not. But when you're going down and you swat at someone's legs and you kind of trip them up and slow them, they've got to call that, make that call. But they didn't call it pass interference. They called it illegal contact. That's horrid.
0: That's odd. It should have been pass interference. Ball's at the 43 anyway of Northern State, so UMD in plus territory. And one more play here before the two-minute warning. Eggert takes the snap, gives to Riley. Boy, got him a hole there. 35-yard line down to the 32. That's a 11-yard gain. Riley, and a first down for UMD.
1: And that inside handoff is, so far, is the only, you know, middle pounding play they've got where you hand the ball off inside.

0: as opposed to outside. That allows the receiver to get a, not receiver, the runner to get ahead of steam up before he hits the line of scrimmage. That play is working well for them also.
1: 2 minute warning, 60-second timeout from Mulaski Stadium. Bulldogs up 17-0 here in KDAL.
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2: Ball at the Northern State 32-yard line with Greg Swartwood. Jeff Babers with the game day number 7 for the UMD Bulldogs, and they lead Northern State on homecoming day 17-0 with 2 minutes to go in the first half. They have the ball at the 32-yard line and one timeout. And they have dominated statistically. They've held Northern State to 25 yards of offense so far in the first half. Riley is the running back to the left of Eggert. And Riley again off right tackle, and not much there. And he is hit right at the line of scrimmage, maybe got a yard. And on the stop for Northern is 49, Keaton Dockin, who is also the punter. And they gave him one, second down. Ball is at the 31-yard line. Clock continues to move, a minute 38 to go on the clock moving. Bulldogs break the huddle and send three receivers to the field side on the left. Begala split wide to the right. He is isolated. Ryder Patterson, now the running back. Eggert to throw. Over the middle. And what a catch! Patterson, but he couldn't hold it at the 10-yard line. Over the shoulder catch would have been a great grab, but he couldn't survive contact with the ground. And the ball pops free. It's third down and 9. And again, another tight window hit by the quarterback.
3: It was hit. The only thing is Patterson had to readjust in the air because it came across the wrong shoulder. He went up and spun and reached up for it. Darner made a beautiful catch.
2: Third down at the Northern State 31-yard line. We're down to a minute 16 to go in the first half of play. And the play clock down to 6, and UMD will take its last time out.
3: What's the play clock at, Jeff?
2: 7. So it's a 30-second timeout, so we'll keep it right here. Let's take a look at the Minnesota Power scoreboard, shall we, as we take a look at what else is going on in the NSIC as soon as I hit the refresh button. Here we go. Augustana's up 28-0 against Concordia. That game right at halftime, last minute of play. Augustana is rolling. And Moorhead leads Mary 21-7 up at Shields Field in Moorhead. Southwest and USF will kick off, or should have just kicked off. Wayne State scored on its first drive and leads Bemidji 7-0. And coming up at 2 o'clock, Mavericks and Winona State, Minot and Jamestown will have more scores and updates. 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Third down and 9 for the Bulldogs at the 31-yard line. Same look, three receivers left, one right. And it's Riley. Oh. And they put the ball in the middle of the field for Henson. Down to the 30-yard line, and you would expect Northern to call a timeout here. And they will. It is their second. They were charged one on the missed challenge, so they have one left. This would be a 47-yard field goal attempt for Henson. The wind has died down a little bit since the opening kickoff, but what wind there is still at his back, and he'll have a chance to add points to the UMD lead here before break.
3: Now, that's the good call, running it to the left side of the field to try to get it in the middle of the field in case you don't get the first down, but if he turns that upfield 4 or 5 yards earlier, he's got the first down. He literally concentrated getting in the center of the field so badly that he missed a hole on a cutback, which is wow. There's a beautiful hole for that on a cutback.
2: 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This will be right between the hash marks, and it will be a 48-yard attempt for Drew Henson.
3: And he struck the ball, like I said, and the wind's picking up a little bit, so he struck the ball really well on the extra points in that last field goal, so this is not out of the question by any means.
2: 38 seconds to go in the half, right between the hashes. Patterson to hold. Snap. Snap, set. Kick is on the way. Has the leg, and it is good. Drew Henson from 48 yards, and the Bulldogs extend their lead to 20-0.
3: Yeah, you can hear the contact he's making with the ball up here. So like I said, striking the ball, that I wasn't worried about 48 yards. Not today, not the way he's kicking. So 28 seconds left on the game clock, correct?
2: Should be 38, I think. No, down a minute, two? Well, this is what happens when I don't...
3: We don't have a monitor. Yeah.
2: I apologize there. We don't have a monitor today. We ordinarily do, but my view of the minute hand on the clock has been blocked by a light pole since 2013. So occasionally I miss it. But there's still time on the clock for Northern here in the first half, so we'll see how they opt to deal with that. It'll be Apgar to kick off. And Eisenbeis standing at the 5-yard line on a first half where almost literally nothing has gone right for Northern.
3: Let's not jinx that. So let's
2: wait. And here is the kick from Apgar. And that one is going to get over his head and go through the end zone again. So another touchback. Northern 25-yard line is their best starting field position of the day. They've had that twice. And now they've got, what, a minute? Two. Of course, the clock didn't move during the kickoff. It was not played.
3: You better check that, Jeff, because you just never know.
2: I better, yeah. It's again, I apologize for that. Still a minute two.
3: Oh, I was being facetious, of course.
2: I wasn't. But I'm still not happy about it. So it's first down at the Northern State 25-yard line, and now they will send three receivers into the pattern, and they have Hank Kraft as the running back. Four down lineman for UMD. Quarterback to throw, comes right, and it's caught at the 25-yard line and down the sideline to the 30 and out of bounds at the 33-yard line is Hank Kraft. He has caught 22 passes for 144 yards. And I said they don't throw to him often. I should take that back. He's their leading receiver in terms of number of catches, but not in yardage. So he gained 9 there, second down and 1, and he got out of bounds. 54 seconds now to go in the half. Second down and 1. And a pass into the seam, caught over the middle into Bulldog territory at the 47-yard line by Cooper Eisenbeis. And Northern with one timeout left.
3: Someone just took one.
2: Having a discussion with the
3: They're
2: officials. Let's see.
3: Stopping the clock.
2: They're going to add...
3: Of course they are.
2: Game clock will start. Add 6 seconds to 37 seconds.
3: I am going to be sending pressure here if I'm UMD. Don't let them stand in the pocket.
2: First down, Engelhardt to the near side, and it's through the hands of his intended receiver on the near sideline, number 11, Cade Kaiser, junior from Pierre, South Dakota.
3: And he rushed that throw because he had pressure coming in his face.
2: He's talking with David Tewksbury, who's the radio announcer for Southwest, and he says the one thing that the receivers have had trouble doing is catching the football. They've had difficulty with looking it into their hands, and that's an example there. Second down and 10 for Northern. 30 seconds remaining in the half. Bunch tight to the formation on the right. And now Engelhardt to throw. He's got a good pocket, goes over the middle, and it's incomplete. At the UMD 37-yard line, pass was low and intended for his tight end. 85, Brock Ellingson, junior from T, South Dakota.
3: I don't understand misfiring that ball. We only rushed three. He wasn't rushed. He wasn't pressured whatsoever. He stepped into the ball, and he just overthrew it right at the receiver's feet. So I think some of the pressure we've brought, some of the way things have turned out has got him a little rattled.
2: Third down and 10, three receivers right, one left for Ty Engelhardt. He looks to throw. Now the Bulldogs do bring pressure. Yep. Engelhardt over the middle. Almost intercepted. The pass was thrown in low. And Krause again around the ball. Pass intended for number 5, Jesse Campbell. And Northern will bring the punt team on. They'll get the ball to start the second half.
3: But I thought
2: they
3: have
2: accomplished
3: go
2: next
3: right
2: to
3: now.
2: Nothing offensively. UMD's defense has been lights out.
3: Oh, they've seemed that they've known that been almost as though they've been in the huddle with them. They've always got the defender in the right position to shut the play down.
2: Docking in the punt. Low snap. And he gets it away. End over end kick. Patterson will let it hit, and it's going to roll dead inside the 10-yard line. And it stops at the 5. So punt of 42 yards and no return, and the Bulldogs take over at the 5-yard line. They can kneel out the first half here.
3: I was about to say, I'm guessing we're going to be kneeling this out.
2: Looks like there's 19 seconds to go, but I can't. That pole blocks both the minute number and the left side of the second number. So other than that, you can see just fine. And now the Bulldogs will kneel out the first half, and they will go to recess leading by 20 to nothing. Almost a perfect half. But one turnover and a couple of drives conking out, but what the heck. Homecoming day is a rousing success to this point. It is 20 to nothing. UMD at halftime will take a two-minute break and come back with our halftime next here on KDAL.
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2: 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All Bulldogs in the first half, as you'll hear from the stat sheet. They lost the toss, because of course they did, and then drove 14 plays, 75 yards in 6 minutes and 8 seconds, and an immaculately thrown ball from Jacob Eggert. The catcher, Langness, gets UMD on the scoreboard. Eggert takes the snap. He looks. He goes to the back corner. It's a perfectly thrown ball and a touchdown to catcher Langness. Oh, what a window that was. And the Bulldogs score on the opening drive. They lead it 6-0. And they made it look easy on that drive against a tough, tough Northern State defense. But there was more, as we're happy to report here. They forced a three and out and a punt. Second straight three and out for Northern to start the game. And then drove the field again. This time it was four plays, 72 yards, but a lion's share of them coming on a flea flicker, and Peyton Menzel finding his way downfield. First and five at the Northern State 48-yard line here on homecoming day. 7-0 Bulldogs. Flea flicker.
3: Oh.
2: Pass downfield. He's got Fritch inside the 20. Now it's caught at the 5-yard line, but it's Menzel instead. He had two receivers open behind the defensive backs. It's first and goal for UMD. The play was run so well that they had two players who were open downfield. It looked like he was going for Fritch, but it wound up in the hands of Peyton Menzel. And that set up a touchdown run by Nate Litke to make it 14-0. That's where they think they're vulnerable. Here's Litke on a jet to the near side, has the corner, lowers the shoulder, touchdown UMD.
3: No laundry on the field.
2: Nate Litke with the rushing touchdown. UMD goes ahead 13-0 and score in their opening two possessions. And that made it 14-0. The Bulldog defense plan lights out. They almost had three interceptions in the first half. They did get one on Northern's third possession from Joey Krause. Bunch to the far side. They shift out. Quarterback to throw. Bulldogs break pressure. Hit as he throws. Intercepted by Krause at the 48-yard line. He's to the 40. He's to the 35 and down on the near side hash mark. Fifth interception of the season for the Bulldogs. And they turn over Northern State and take over in plus territory. So Krause did that. And that set up a field goal from Drew Henson from 28 yards, 7:08 mark of the second quarter, make it 17-0. And then the defensive line gets into the act as Jace Walrath, unabated to the quarterback, lays down the wood. Two receivers to the boundary on the right side. One receiver to the field. Now they bring motion, play action, and corner blitz, and Jace Walrath with the sack. At the 27-yard line, loss of 8, Jace Walrath, unimpeded to the quarterback, as they say. And it's second and long. Just blew right in and made the sack. And then on the last play, Bulldogs' last play of the first half, Drew Henson from 47 yards officially to make it 20-0, his career-long 53, and it probably would have been good from 53, as a matter of fact. But the Bulldogs play a wonderful first half today, and they lead it 20-0 at recess. It is time now for our halftime interview. It is brought to you by Ted Bijou, Senior Vice President at RBC Wealth Management. Proud to support the UMD Bulldogs, and I'm proud to welcome Dr. Kate Robinson
7: Hello.
2: To our microphones, the Vice Chancellor for Student Life
7: Yes.
2: at UMD, and it's fitting that you're here on Homecoming
7: it
2: Day.
7: It is. I'm so excited to be here on Homecoming Day. It's been such a great week of activities. We've had so many great things happening, and we're going to wrap up the Homecoming Week with our Kirby's 70th birthday of the Kirby Student Center. We're having a big celebration tonight at Kirby, so great week.
2: Now, student life, I mean, it's something that you obviously are concerned with every week, not just homecoming.
7: Absolutely.
2: But just talk about some of the things that have gone on here on campus during this week
7: Yes.
2: that are designed to bring alumni back and
7: Yep.
2: to bring students together.
7: And to bring students together. So we've got a ton of events. So we actually started a traditions council this year. That their whole focus is trying to improve and add new traditions to UMD because we feel like we've got a lot of fun things here. We want to build some new traditions. So some old ones we had Top the Tater on Tuesday. We had Merch Monday when you got to get your homecoming shirts. We had Top the Tater Tuesday. We had a celebration for the 175th birthday of the University of Minnesota. Fun fact, we're older than the state of Minnesota, and so we celebrated that on Wednesday with the Chancellor giving out free cookies to all the students on campus, which was really fun. And then we had our first 5K on Friday. They had 260 people for the very first 5K on campus right here. We were so excited to add that to the tradition of homecoming. And then this morning, if you saw the golf cart parade that went through campus with the band, the tailgating, of course, happening, and then wrapping up with the game, and then the Kirby celebration tonight. So it's been a really, really full and fun week.
2: This is going to sound odd. I guess I have to ask.
7: Yes, please.
2: How important is the football game to all of this?
7: It's really important. It caps off our entire week, right? I mean, we want to celebrate our football team, and so I think it's really important. But we also want to build attrition during the week and get the students excited to get to this game. So we want to really make sure we're building up homecoming. We want alumni to come back for events, which they did, and they do usually come back. And they definitely came out for tailgating. I'm not sure if you got to go out there, but there was just UMD pride everywhere out there. Balloons and flags and towels hanging out of people's windows. And so it's a really festive experience.
2: I feel like if I had gone tailgating before the game, Mr. Siski would have been very upset at me.
7: That's probably true.
2: I can tell you that. There might be an adult beverage or two out there.
7: You can walk through and not do that. It's okay. I did. I walked through and just said hi to everybody.
2: Tell us about you and your background and what brought
7: Yes.
2: you here.
7: Yes.
2: And,
7: I've been here for a little over a year now. Myself and my two boys moved here. My oldest son's 11 and my youngest one is 8. My 11-year-old just wrapped up his first season of tackle football for Denfeld Hunters. He had a really great experience there. And my 8-year-old has really embraced all things winter. He's doing ice skating. He wants to learn how to ski. We had our first winter in Duluth last year, which was really great.
2: I'm sorry to hear that.
7: No, it was great. I tell people all the time, I was like, because everyone's like, oh, how was your first winter? It was awesome. I mean, we thrived in it. We did ski lessons. We went out to Chester and did ski lessons. We did, we hiked around still. We did sledding at Proctor. Like, we really got out there. We really wanted to get out and do things. And so it's been a really good year. It's been a good year. Coming from Oklahoma to Duluth, much different in environment and atmosphere, but we've really embraced it. We really like it here.
2: Well, where did you matriculate? Was it Oklahoma?
7: Yes, Southwestern Oklahoma State University for my undergrad, Bowling Green State University in Ohio for my master's, and then Maryville University for my doctorate.
2: And they take football pretty seriously in Oklahoma.
7: They do take football very right now, they wish it would be better.
2: I suppose they probably do.
7: Yeah, they wish. Well, OSU's doing well. OU, it's okay. And then UCO, where I worked at, they're doing great. And so Southwestern, my undergrad, so... Yeah.
2: Tell me about some of the things that your office does to stay in touch with students. It's so vital to be able to understand what students are thinking, what they're feeling.
7: Absolutely.
2: What do you guys do for outreach?
7: We have lots of outreach opportunities for our students. So student life is made up of 13 departments. And those 13 departments, they really are the ones who work directly with the students. So I was just hosting some rec students, rec sports and outdoor program students in the suite next door. Those students are right on the ground with them, teaching them lessons, doing intramurals with those students, talking to them. Our directors are out there. Kirby Student Center has so many students that come through those doors every day. We have our health services area that sees our students, you know, in the counseling center that sees our students when they need some extra help and need some extra people to talk to. So we have lots of good housing. So obviously our hall directors, they're in our RAs, are right there with the students where they live. And so they're with them every single day, and they really are doing a lot of great outreach. The students let them know that they're there for them. If you need anything, we're here for you. We have our Champs Cupboard, which is our free pantry for faculty, staff, and students to get food. We just partner with Second Harvest here in Duluth, and so they bring us food once a month. And so we have a lot of avenues to reach out with our students, whether it's through activities, where they live, through counseling, through working out and rec sports. We've got, I'm trying to get the departments I'm leaving off here. We've got career services. We've got our Multicultural Center with our Office of Diversity and Inclusion. They've got a ton of student groups they reach out to there. So I'm really proud of our team and our directors because they really do a great job really getting to know the students. And so those students know they can come to them as resources. And they do. They do go to them as resources, which we really appreciate.
2: I've asked this question to Forrest Carr, and I will ask it to you.
7: Please.
2: It has to do with mental health.
7: Yeah.
2: You know, he's got the SAC committee to help, you know, take the pulse of the student athletes on a campus-wide basis.
7: Yep.
2: What do you do in that area?
7: We have a lot of things. So the biggest first thing is we have our student care team. Well, I guess actually we have our counseling center. That's probably our first area, our first avenue for mental health for our students, that they can go to them. But as far as outreach goes, we have our student care team, and that is a team of faculty and staff who get together once a week, and our police officers get together once a week, and we talk about students who are potentially in crisis. Either because we have a student care referral form that faculty, staff, and students can send in referral forms. Our faculty are amazing. They really are like first hand on the ground with these students, and so they see things in the classroom. We get reports all the time that say, I just haven't seen the student in 2 or 3 days. Can you check on them? And we do. Or the student was doing so well and all of a sudden their grades dropped. I'm just worried about them. Can you check in on them? We have 2 full-time case managers who their job is to reach out to students, one in housing, one out front who reaches out to our off-campus students. And those 2 staff members reach out to the students and they will meet with them, constantly meet with them, talking to them, helping them, connecting them to resources, finding what's going on. Sometimes just being somebody they can talk to that they don't know and they can just talk to. So they're not counseling, so it's not like you're, sometimes there's a stigma, unfortunately, with that. They're not a therapy, they're a case manager. So they're there to set you up with other resources and other avenues for you to get things that you need to get done. Sometimes it's a student who just needs to talk to somebody. Sometimes it's a student who's like, actually, I'm really sad because I'm trying to pay my electric bill and I can't. Well, we've got some churches we can connect you to that might be able to help you pay your electric bill. We've got, you know, they need food. We've got a pantry over here that we can connect you to. And so that's really what we're really trying to do with our outreach to our students. So our student care team is probably our number one avenue from the referrals that come in, that we are able to really reach out to our students and to help them through that process with mental health, and then, of course, referring to the counseling center if they need that.
2: We are with Dr. Kay Robinson, Vice Chancellor for Student Life at UMD. Bulldogs leading 20-0 over Northern State at halftime. I have to ask because it's been in the news.
7: Sure.
2: Cornell.
7: Oh,
2: and
7: yes.
2: And the things that have gone on there.
7: Yeah.
2: I worked in higher education and am well aware what the Title IX thing is to talk about. But the main thing, the important thing, is to raise awareness among students.
7: That's right.
2: About the proper way to conduct yourself
7: That's
2: in this
7: right.
2: situation. What do you do there and how do students react to it?
7: Yeah, there's actually two things I think are actually important. I appreciate bringing this up to have an opportunity to talk about this. So the first thing is, like you said, to prevent the behavior. So we actually, all of our students their first year have to go through trainings. Hazing training, bystander training, alcohol and other drugs, and sexual misconduct training. So they all have to do these trainings that teach them about, you know, when to say no, what to say no to, how not to conduct yourselves. Those things that they have to go through those. The second thing that I think we really need to focus more on, and it's something that we're going to be working on here in the next year, especially after the things that happened at Cornell, is bystander intervention. We really need to work on, you know, that situation was terrible, what happened with this young lady, and there's things you can try to do to prevent those things to happen. But the fact that there was all these other men on this group text that saw what happened or read about what happened and did nothing, 56 other people saw that, and not one person called the police, not one person intervened, and that's where we need to really focus on. We need to get our students to realize that they have power. It's not going to be someone else. It's not going to be, you're not going to see us like someone else to take care of this. You have to take care of it. And, you know, I tell my students all the time, at minimum, call 911. It's anonymous. Call 911 and say, something's happening in this room, in this house. Can you please go check it out? And you never have to be notified. No one has to know you did it. Or, to the other end of it, how to go in and interrupt. How to go and interrupt and say, hey, this is not okay. We're done with this. Like, let's close this up. That's what we really need to work on with our students, is the bystander intervention. And so that's what we're really going to be focusing on the next year.
2: You know, one thing that people may not be aware of is the concept of the mandatory reporter.
7: Sure. Yep.
2: On campuses. Yes. Explain how UMD handles that.
7: Absolutely.
2: And how that helps people.
7: Yeah, absolutely. So all faculty and staff for sure, that's not true. 99% of faculty and staff, there's some counseling positions, some medical positions that are not mandatory reporters. We're all mandatory reporters. And so what that means is that if a student, a faculty or staff member, but mostly a student will he react with, if they come to us and they tell us that either they were violated or they know somebody was violated, as mandatory reporters, we have to report that to the police. And so our students, we tell our students a lot, like if they'll come in and tell us something, we'll say, hey, just so you know, we're mandatory reporters. Whatever you tell us, we've got a report. And they said, we know, and we want to tell you so that you can help us start this process. And so that's, again, going way back to what I was talking about before, building the trust with our students. Our directors and our staff members are building that trust, and our faculty are building that trust with the students. And so therefore, they feel comfortable coming to them and saying, hey, this is going on. Can you help me? And then that's where we can all intervene and help them.
2: Do you do work or outreach with the campus police at all? Is there a relationship there?
7: Oh, the student life and campus police? Absolutely. Yeah. Absolutely. We work together all the time. Sean Holes, the police chief, and I are we talk all the time. And so we do a lot of work with them because our police see things all the time too. And they'll see things on campus and they'll report, you know, they report to us. And Sean's part of our student care team. So he is trained to interventions, those things. And so he's a really huge advocate for our students, and he's a huge resource for us as staff members.
2: We are with Dr. Kay Robinson at halftime. A couple more questions
7: before
2: we let you go.
7: Yeah.
2: Tell me about your interaction with students. I know people that are in positions like yours. Yeah. I'm assuming the Dean of Students is part of your team.
7: Yep.
2: But what personal interaction do you have with students, and how much fun is that for you?
7: Well, that's why I got in my career. You know, I tell people all the time I never left college. This year was my 45th consecutive first day of school. So I've never left school. I started in pre-K, and I've never left. And so I actually have to be really purposeful with that. I'm glad you brought that up, because being in my position, it's very easy to just interact with staff all day long, but I have to be purposeful about it. So today I'm hosting the RSOP students in the suite up here because I want to recognize them for all the work that they do with our students. I actually teach a UST 1000 class. It's a freshman success class. I start teaching that. I didn't teach it last year because I think I was too new to know anything. But this year I wanted to teach that. I'm going to continue to teach that because that's my way to interact with freshmen, get to know them early on, and then I get to kind of stay with them for the next few years. I'm excited about that. We have student workers in our office. I go out to student events all the time. My kids come to student events all the time. My kids go to Kids Rock in the RSOP, which is their program, and so I get to interact with those students a lot. I do have to be purposeful about it, but that's what I got in this career for, was to work with students, so I need to be out there. I wish I could do more, honestly, but I try to do as much as I can.
2: Okay, I have two more questions.
7: Yeah.
2: One of them just came up during the course of this answer.
7: Yeah.
2: Freshmen.
7: Yes.
2: And a lot of institutions are required to take a core series of courses.
7: Yes.
2: You know, that will help not only with their basic
7: sure.
2: underpinning for college, but also teach some of the types of behaviors and situations that you want to teach. What does UMD do there?
7: Yeah, that's our UST 1000
2: that
7: class.
2: That is it.
7: Yep,
2: okay.
7: Yep. So it's a freshman transition class.
2: Okay.
7: And so it's supposed to bridge orientation into your first year of college. And so there's a whole curriculum of things we teach about emotional behavior and about adjusting to college, time management skills, study skills, talking about bystander training. We have the PAVSPA, our Preventing Sexual Violence group coming in to talk to my students, and I know a lot of other classes have them come in and talk to their students. And so, yeah, my goal, my class, is I tell them at the very beginning, I was like, I'm going to introduce you to all the resources on campus, because I want you to know everything that's out there that you can do. And so different people teach your class in different ways, but that's what we do.
2: Okay.
7: Yeah.
2: And lastly, when we have this conversation next year.
7: Yes, I hope we do.
2: What will you say you would have brought in to improve your department over the next year?
7: Yeah,
2: what do you got planned?
7: Okay, that's it. Well, student life. So we're doing a couple things. Well, one is that we do student life professional development series, and so we try to bring different professional development opportunities to our student staff to do. So I hope we can talk about that. Traditions Council. This will be the end of their next year. Will be the end of their first full year of trying to bring in traditions to campus. So I'm hoping we can do that. One of the ideas that our students had is they want a live mascot. I don't know if I'll be able to do that, but we're gonna see. we can have one appearance by a bulldog at a game or something. So, but they really want a live mascot, so we'll see what we can do about that.
2: Champ will be mortified.
7: Well, hopefully Champ will be walking around with a live mascot. That's our goal. And then there's just some more education we want to do with our staff about teaching them about, like I said, we want to do more bystander training. We want to do more hazing intervention training. So hopefully we can get some more of those things going as well.
2: All right. Thank you so much for your time, Dr. K. Appreciate it.
7: Thank you. It's so great. Please invite me back next year.
2: I will be happy to do that. We're going to take a timeout of 2 minutes. We'll come back with the halftime stat report and set up the second half here on KDAL.
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2: 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Shall we? Augustana leading Concordia 5 minutes into the third quarter, 28-0 at Seafoam Stadium in St. Paul. Augustana trying to go to 5-2, and of course they have one of those losses against the Bulldogs, who are hoping for these teams to keep winning. Not to the extent they get in the way of the playoff run, of course, but UMD would get tiebreakers over those teams as well in the conference standings. 28-0 at half for Augustana. In Moorhead, it's 21-7 now. Moorhead over Mary. And the Bulldogs' next game is against Mary, but it's in 2 weeks. The bye week is coming up. So they'll have some time off before making that long trip to Bismarck. Moorhead leading at 21-7. USF and Southwest scoreless early in the first quarter. Game at Bob Young Field in Sioux Falls. And Wayne State leads Bemidji at the Chat 14-7. That game in the second quarter with about 11 and a half minutes to go. So that is a look at our scores. Our stat report brought to you by Centricity Credit Union, offices in Hermantown, Duluth, and Superior, or online anytime at centricity.org. I mean, these stats are incredible. UMD, 15 first downs to 2 for Northern, 121 yards rushing to 16, 118 yards passing to 37, total yardage 239 to 53 in the first half. Jacob Egger, 10 of 14, 118 yards, one touchdown. Alex Riley, 6 carries for 33 yards. Zach Welch, 3 for 22. Derek Johnson, 7 for 21. And Eggert, 7 for 17. Catcher Langness, the leading receiver, 4 catches for 34 yards. Peyton Menzel, 2 for 52. Joey Flaherty, 1 for 21. And Cameron Begala, 1 for 8. Joey Krause, the leading tackler, with 4. For Northern State, Ty Engelhardt, 4 for 11. 37 yards, 1 interception, no touchdowns. And Hank Kraft, the nation's leading rusher in Division II, held to 14 yards rushing on 3 carries in the first half. The leading receiver is Cooper Eisenbeis, 2 for 23, Kraft 2 for 14. Just not a lot going offensively for Northern State, and they have some major work to do here as the second half gets underway. But Jake Adams, we talked about him as 75 tackles, leads Division II. He had 11 in the first half, including 9 solo tackles, 2 helpers, and 1 tackle for loss. So he is now up to 86 tackles in slightly more than half a season. So that's exceptional work from him. Our third quarter is brought to you by Seagren's Home Hardware Outdoors and Seagren's Power Sports Sales and Service, the latest everything store, largest everything store, I should say, on the North Shore. As we await Greg Swartwood's return to the press box in the second half kickoff, we just have a couple of moments here before we do that, and we will mention, of course, there is no game next week. UMD has a bye week, so they'll get a chance to rest up and get healthy. And we will next join you 2 weeks from today from the Community Bowl in Bismarck as the Bulldogs take on the University of Mary. They play Mary, Jamestown, and Minot in the second half of the schedule. UMD has never lost a Division II game to a school from North Dakota. No pressure. All right, Apgar ready to kick off, and the second half will commence momentarily. And back deep, one again is Cooper Eisenbeis. UMD working into what would be the wind, which seems to have died down pretty substantially. And now Greg joins us again. So
12: I got lost over the pretty people, Jeff.
2: Fair catch signaled, made by Eisenbeis at the 12-yard line. They pounded lumps on him the first couple times he tried to run kicks back. And now Northern will start from the 25, first down.
12: So I'm listening to the television broadcast during the halftime.
2: Why'd you do that?
12: Well, because Tom needs a grandpa, and you got to give him some respect. Mm. But so Tom Hansen starts out with this. Ladies and gentlemen, I'm holding in my hands what's called the stat sheet. You need to look at just one thing to know how this game is going. Time of possession, 2301 to 659.
2: There you
12: that
2: have
12: is
2: it.
12: One of the most lopsided times of possession I've ever seen in the game.
2: I agree. As first down for Northern State, Ty Engelhardt, Hank Kraft to his left. And the give is to Kraft, and he does not make the line of scrimmage.
12: Well,
2: boy.
12: Take a look at the
2: Jared
12: side
2: Bennett,
12: judge.
2: The first one. And Walrath, Jake Walrath finished him off. It's a loss of 1, second down and 11. We mentioned Kraft held to 15 yards in the first half. He can now make it 14. He's over 1,000 yards already for the season and had 199 yards last week. He is obviously having a terrific season, averaging about 140 yards a game, and now he's got the ball again. And second down, and Ian Ackley swallows him whole at the 20-yard line. Struggles forward to the 22. That's just the old hamburger drill, right? You get the ball, and he just hits you and drives you backwards. Third down and long.
12: That is the best way to explain it I've ever heard. He absolutely did swallow him for a hole. The thing is, that looked like it was going to be a belly read option, and he just didn't make up his mind quickly enough, and he just got hammered, 3 yards deep in the backfield. Now, the thing that I'm noticing with UMD right now, is they're not overplaying. They've played so aggressively the games I've called this year that I see them overrunning plays and stuff. They're playing perfect position football. Everybody right now is taking care of their duty, and they're playing perfectly.
2: Engelhart now empty backfield. They're going to have to take a timeout. The play clock is down to one, and with third down and 13 facing them, you hate to see timeouts under those circumstances in any event if you're a coach, but after you've had an entire halftime to plan your first series, to have to take a timeout on third down has got to be just galling.
12: And odds are they did plan the first. You said, we talked earlier, that most teams start their first 10 plays are scripted. I'm betting they're coming out of halftime. If not scripted, the coach already has an idea of what he wants to run, and he's not, they're not delaying getting that into the quarterback. So, you know, that's very disappointing for Wayne State. But then again, the defense is showing them things that I don't think they're ready for.
2: You know, they talk about being multiple. UMD is multiple on both sides of the ball. They show so many different fronts and looks at you. And Engelhart hasn't seen anything like it, certainly. Three receivers to the near side and now two to the left side. So they go empty backfield on third down and 13. Engelhart takes the snap.
12: Three.
2: And pressure on. Pass to the midst. It's a tunnel screen to the near side, and they may pick up a first down. Oh,
12: nope.
2: No, they won't. As over the middle, the pass is caught by Jesse Campbell. His 21st catch. He gets to the 33. It's a gain of 10, but they needed about 12. So it's going to be fourth down for Northern State, and they are going to keep the offense on the field.
12: Wow.
2: See if they try to draw UMD here.
12: That'd be the smart play. You got the wind to your back. You got a punt from, you know, the 28. So be it.
2: Fourth down, and they line up. Northern will show three receivers to the right, and they've got Kraft.
12: Oh, they're going to run this play.
2: To the left of the quarterback. Fourth down. High snap. Kraft. Oh,
12: nope.
2: He's close.
12: Nope.
2: Ackley
12: nope.
2: says
12: nope.
2: he didn't
12: nope.
2: get it. He's nope. shy of the 35-yard line. And
12: they've got to cross the 35.
2: Where they spot it. Yep. Bulldogs hold him. Kraft gains 1 yard on fourth down, and the UMD takes over at the Northern State 34-yard line. So they roll the dice and lose, and the Bulldogs take over.
12: They're a solid yard and a half short based on the spot. Look at that spot. I thought he got the 35 like you called.
2: All right, first down UMD at the Northern State 34-yard line to start the second half. And Jacob Eggert in the first half, as hot as the weather.
12: That could be a very painful mistake for Northern State.
2: Well, they're rolling the dice. They figure nothing's working here, so they might as well go for it. Now they explode out, and it's an empty backfield, but with tight ends. Now O'Malley in motion. They fake a jet sweep to him. Eggert rolls to his right. Throws. Caught over the middle at the 30-yard line and down to the 26-yard line is Sam Wenzel. It's his second catch of the season for UMD. And he gains about 8 yards to the Northern State 26.
12: And there's that motion I was talking about in the first half. Get some motion, get some play action, get something where you're doing misdirection. They look like they're doing the jet sweep. Then they roll out. So now they got to cover the quarterback on the rollout. And then he throws to a tight end that just took 4 steps and turned around.
2: Three receivers to the field side on the left. Bagala split wide to the short side of the field. Johnson is the running back on second down and 2. And quarterback to throw. Eggert then is sacked back at the 35-yard line. And that is Gabe Gutierrez. And that's going to bring up third down and long. Now UMD behind the sticks.
12: Yeah, and that shouldn't be coming from a lineman. Absolutely should not. That's a total breakdown of coverage on an offensive line. That was not a blitz. That was just a totally blown block.
2: Loss of the original gain back to the 34-yard line. So it's third and 10 now for UMD. Begala, wide to the right. Langness, Patterson, and Menzel, wide to the near side. And Eggert to throw. Steps around the pressure, starts up the middle, rolling along the line of scrimmage, now goes downfield. He's got a man, Langness, touchdown! Langness got loose behind the defense and scores his second touchdown of the day, and UMD goes ahead 26-0.
12: And getting loose is a perfect way to describe it. There was no one within 15 yards of him. And the fact that Eggert picked him up while he was scrambling, trying to figure out whether or not he was going to try to run for the first down or throw the ball downfield, beautiful job of surveying the field, making the right choice and making a good throw while rolling out to his right.
2: 26-0, UMD.
13: After a break is over, unsportsmanlike conduct, taunting, offense number 9, Northern State has elected to take penalty on the kickoff.
2: They called Eggert for unsportsmanlike conduct for taunting after the play, which isn't like him.
3: No, but the thing is, if they're calling that play, if they're calling that call right now, you darn right well he had to have been doing it, because they're not going to alter the game off of that. He probably said something he shouldn't have, which, you know what, in the heat of the moment, he just made a great play.
2: Snap set, and a kick from Henson is good. And it's now 27-0, UMD. We have, let's see, 11 minutes and 23 seconds to go.
3: You know what, at this point, third quarter, it's just a lot of time. They got a lot of time left to go.
2: 60-second break from Mulaski Stadium here in KDAL.
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2: Well, they kick off from the 20-yard line after the unsportsmanlike conduct penalty, remembering that Northern's best starting field position of the day has been their own 25-yard line.
3: So now they're just given 15 yards.
2: And we'll see what Apgar is able to do here. It's fielded at the 18-yard line. Crossfield, 25, 30, 35, and out to the 40-yard line finally before he is spilled as Eisenbeis. And that is the best starting field position of the day for Northern State, but they trail 27-0 here in the third quarter.
3: And, you know, surprisingly enough, that's just a 15-yard gain from the, you know, previous best starting position. So, you know, UMD is still doing very well on the kick coverage unit.
2: Engelhardt, 5 of 12 for 48 yards through the air, one interception. And he comes back out now, the fifth-year senior. In the Atlantic, Florida, he's got two receivers to the right and split backs. Now they motion out of the backfield, and we get a whistle and a flag thrown at the line of scrimmage.
13: Part of slot. False start. Offense, number 55.
2: So a false start called. Still first down. Against Max Onum, 320-pound offensive lineman. And as you know, Greg, 320 pounds, once you start it, it's hard to stop.
3: Yeah, you get it leaning, and it goes. I've never been 320 pounds, Jeff.
2: I didn't say it was you.
3: Okay. Well, you said I know.
2: Well, you probably played with a person that was that size. That's what I'm...
3: Okay.
2: That's what I'm saying. Split back. Same look here on first and 15 now. And here is a give off left tackle. And Alan Pearson stuffs that run as getting out to the outside for a gain of about 3 yards is Connor Sams. Pearson grabbed him and then tried to rip the ball out and wound up losing the tackle, but it's still second down and 11.
3: I was just going to say that you got to, you know, make the darn tackle. Let's... First things first, you get them wrapped up well, let someone else pull the ball loose. But at this point, you're not worrying about getting the ball. You're worried about making the play.
2: All right. Second down and 11 at the 39-yard line. And here is a play action fake. Quarterback throws to the near side, and it is caught. Out near the 50-yard line and getting into UMD territory. To the 46-yard line is Campbell, and that's a first down for Northern State. This is the first snap they've run on UMD's side of the field.
3: I'm pretty sure it is. Very sure it is. And, you know, Campbell gets the, you know, a little extra effort, gets the first down out of it. The sound of the collision up here sounded like he paid for it dearly, but he gets right up.
2: Sams remains the running back. And now quarterback option, and there is Jarrett Bennett to make an ankle tackle back at midfield. Loss of 4. Bennett shot the gap and held on just long enough
3: for help.
2: Quarterback to down himself. Second and 14.
3: Yep. He's like, guys, come on. I need some help here.
2: So a little belly option there, and it was blown up.
3: Yep. And what I was explaining earlier, UMD's defense right now, the difference is that they're playing controlled football. They're not all over the place. You don't have guys looking to try to cover for someone else and make a play outside of their position. They are playing beautiful position football right now.
2: Second down and bouncing to the outside and getting into UMD territory down at about the 41-yard line is Sams. They're going to spot him at the 42. It's a gain on the play of 8 yards. It brings up third and six for Northern State at the Bulldog 42-yard line. UMD up 27-0. 9 minutes and I think 36 seconds to go in the third quarter. Third down. Engelhart has one receiver to the left and three to the field on the right. Throw is blocked by Warhaft at the line of scrimmage, so he gets a pass breakup, and it's fourth down.
3: And I saw the ball go up in the air. I didn't have real good depth perception to see where it was, but I'm looking at two UMD defensive linemen standing there thinking it's going to come down right on them, but then the ball fell further away from us than what I was thinking it was. That was really an exciting play to watch.
2: They're going to go for it again on fourth down and six. From the UMD 42-yard line. Two receivers left, two right, so it's a balanced look. Sams is the running back.
3: Looks like they're bringing pressure. Here it comes.
2: And the Bulldogs bring some heat, and Walrath, strip sack. No, he just sacked him. That's enough as Walrath flattens the quarterback at the 47-yard line. Two straight four and outs for Northern State. UMD takes over its 47-yard line.
3: Yeah, you saw that coming. You know what? The throw's got to be there right now, or you've got to start moving, because he saw that blitz come up. He saw it wasn't a fake. He just stood in the pocket too long. You've got to have a receiver come open right now and throw the ball or get out of that pocket.
2: Landon Taylor is coming off, and he is crouched over like he's hurt his shoulder.
3: That looks like
2: Charlotte Bucksbaum, the
3: any luck at the stinger,
2: trainer taking him off. Well, yeah, but that looks like something more.
3: And I don't
2: want to
3: say
2: such a revelation in the absence of Ross Revord for the Bulldogs. First down UMD at the 47-yard line. Johnson is the running back. Three receivers to the field side on the right. The give is to Johnson, and he is up the middle, and he gets a couple of yards. Only one to the 48-yard line. And on the stop for Northern State, Cale Johnson, sophomore linebacker. They give him a yard, second down and nine.
3: I don't know what the running backs are seeing from here, compared to what I'm watching here, but it really looks like there's a cutback lane open on a lot of those runs that DJ's getting for 2 yards or a yard like this one.
2: Same look, one receiver left, three right. Johnson to the left of the quarterback. And Eggert has played a marvelous game today. Looks to throw, has time, comes over the middle, and that is caught by Patterson at midfield. It's a gain of 2 yards, but it's a fine catch by Ryder Patterson. Brings up third down and seven for UMD, and they run tempo. They're right back to the line of scrimmage on third down and seven. And three receivers right and one left. See what Chase Vogler has up his sleeve here on third down and 7 yards to go. Play clock at 15. There's plenty of time. Bulldogs lead 27-0 here in the third quarter. And it's a planned run. Eggert pitches. Johnson to the near side. No place to go. Force out of bounds at midfield. No gain. Fourth down.
17: Knocked out of bounds by number 10.

0: 20-yard line, and they're going to put it at the 23. So it's a 25-yard punt for Drew Henson. 27-0 UMD here in the third quarter. As the Bulldog defense has been as much fun to watch as the offense today. We're down to 6 minutes and 34 seconds to play in the third quarter.
1: You know, if you're going to kick a ball, you're 50 yards. I'm going to kick away. I'm going to try not to overkick it, but just get it up in the air and let your cover team get underneath it. That's a bad choice to try to cough and corner it, especially off the inside kicking it. That's easier to go cough and corner off the outside of your foot.
0: Kraft on a delay, and he gets to the 25. Gain of maybe 2 yards. Bulldogs all over him as Max Mogelson on the stop for UMD, junior from Mentota Heights by way of St. Thomas.
1: Again, defensively, everyone's maintaining their position. You have lanes on the off, or on the defensive line that you want to maintain, and no one's getting out of position. They are really allowing the linebackers to flow and make tackles. We've not seen many runs over 2 to 3 yards.
0: Kraft has 8 carries for 14 yards. And he's going to be hitting the backfield and brought down to the 22. So you can take away from that, and it's Joey Krause, who has had a strong game for UMD. And that is going to bring up third down and long. They'll put the ball back at the 23, which is the original line of scrimmage, so a loss of one.
1: Defensively, it's been a spectacularly called game. You know, starting the second half, I was a little concerned. We've seen UMD play good, solid halves of football. I'm hoping they put this whole thing together and just make it a springboard for the rest of the year.
0: Third down and 10 for Northern State from the 23-yard line. Engelhardt takes the snap. Bulldogs bring some pressure. That's tipped at the line by Warrath and caught out to the 23-yard line. It was tipped and caught by Kraft, who tried to make something out of nothing. He's brought down at the 25 for a gain of 2. It brings up fourth down and 8, and now Northern State will punt. They've had 3 first downs today. They've had 80 yards of offense.
1: Unbelievable. Like I said, this game, it's been as though they've been in the play huddle, or the huddle, getting the play.
0: Just a masterclass by Trey Dill. They almost get the punt, and it's off the side of the foot. It's going to take a good roll, though, and it's going to roll inside the UMD 30, the 25, to the 23. So the numbers have been good. That's a 50-yard punt, counting literally bounces and rolls.
1: Yep.
0: And the Bulldogs will take over. First down, leading it 27-0. And
1: I'm looking to UMD to start.
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1: At 7
0: back at Mulaski Stadium as we get ready to move on. The Bulldogs will take over at the 22-yard line.
1: 4:28
0: to play in the third quarter. Wayne leading Bemidji now 28-7. And there's still 2 minutes to go in the first half of that game. Riley, the running back for UMD. First down at the 22. Langness in motion. Snap is high. Catcher on a jet sweep to the outside. And flag down. It's going to be holding. As
1: and the late flag just came in too.
0: Yeah, but on the play, Nick Ogile, I think, had a pretty good hold of the defensive end on that side. Giovanni Szymanski, and we'll see what they

0: what they call here.
1: They might be offsetting fouls. Because there's no reason. Am I right? There's a second flag out. I thought I saw one flying.
0: Well, the one originally, the one came from the
1: backfield.
0: Came from the referee on the far side, and it's at the line of scrimmage. That I'm about 98% sure there's a holding penalty there.
1: There's the second. See, Adams went over and grabbed the runner and just spun him and threw him to the ground like a literally looked like a sack of potatoes. And I'm wondering whether or not
0: there are two flags. Okay.
1: I've seen a lot of spinning around and throwing the ball carrier down, and from my understanding, that is considered unsportsmanlike conduct.
0: Would that be a post-possession foul, or
1: no? It was during the tackle. So.
0: It was during the tackle. Okay.
1: Yep.
0: So,
1: but boy, did Adams throw him like a sack of potatoes. That.
0: Oh boy, I wish I could understand what he was saying.
1: Sounded like he said continuous play. In other words, hitting after the whistle. That was just a poop sandwich from the start.
0: Indeed. So that's half the distance to the goal line. It'll be first down and 21 now for UMD at its 11-yard line. They lead it 27 to nothing. They have 4 minutes and 19 seconds to play in the third quarter. O'Malley is now the running back for UMD, and again, it's that double wing look. Johnson and Patterson, and now here is Derek Johnson to the outside, and he gets out to about the 13-yard line. Pickup of a couple, second down and very long, and the Bulldogs are at this point happy to run some clock and pick up of two for DJ. It'll be second down and 19.
1: Eggert's got to let more of that clock run off, though. He's snapping the ball 15 seconds consistently. It's just a lot of clock to leave out there.
0: Riley now in at running back. Play clock is at 14. Snaps it at 9, and here's Riley. Some room off tackle. He gets to the 20-yard line, still driving, and he gets up to the 25. How about that? And that is a pickup of about 13 yards for Riley. He brings up third and manageable, third down and 7. UMD 6 for 10 on third down in the first half, which has been a major problem for the offense over the last couple of weeks. He's converting on third, and now they have a challenge here, third down and 7.
1: And that play was an inside handoff off tackle. The two combinations that I've been chirping about through the day that works really well so far today.
0: Two receivers left, one to the right. Langness in the slot to the near side. Third and 7. And Eggert to throw. Comes right. Incomplete. Intended for Cameron Begala on the far side of the 37-yard line. The Bulldogs will kick.
1: And Begala went down and came back up for it. Otherwise, that's probably a completion. The ball got a chance to step into the throw, make a good throw, but Begala had been down.
0: So Drew Henson will come on and kick for the Bulldogs. 290 to 82 is the total offense in this game. And once again, Eisenbeis back at the northern 36-yard line, and here's the kick. That's a moonshot. And fair catch signaled and made by Eisenbeis at the 36. 42-yard punt, no return, and a first down for Northern State as they get the ball back with 2:50 to play in the third quarter, UMD leading at 27 to nothing.
1: Now, as I was saying earlier, starting the second half, I was a little worried because UMD's played solid football for half of football from different times. I've yet to see them play a whole game well, and so far, well into the third quarter, they're playing very good football on both sides of the ball. I mean, it's really impressive to watch.
0: First down, Northern State, and they show two receivers tight to the formation. And a stack on the left side, and now they run a reverse. Oh, boy, that play is just crushed. Ian Ackley with a sack back at the Northern State 25-yard line. They're going to give him the 28 where first contact was. It's still a loss of 8, and it's second down and 18. They ran a fake reverse, and then Englehart got tackled.
1: Fake reverse, which got blown up. The reverse got blown up, and then pressure took out the quarterback. There was every option was covered defensively. So I said, they're playing within themselves. You have responsibilities, and often what dooms the defense is when someone tries to overplay their responsibility, thinking they're going to help someone else out or make a big play. They're playing within themselves right now and playing well.
0: Second and long, and not much there for Sams. He gets up to about the 30. Third down and 17 coming. What are you seeing in the offensive line for Northern? What is it that they're not getting surge? Is UMD...
1: They're not coming off the ball.
0: They're just getting a man-sized whipping up front.
1: Yeah, they have not come off the ball strong all day. I mean, defensively, they started out really coming off the ball, making penetration. I was complaining about that in the first quarter, even though we handled it. But offensively, it's looking like they're trying to position block, not open holes. And me, I wasn't happy as an offensive lineman if my guy wasn't going backwards. There's no attempt to move the defense. It's an attempt to make holes.
0: Third down and 16, empty backfield. Bulldogs bring pressure. It's a screen to the far side, and it's caught at the 35-40. And right up to the line to gain. It looks like they got the first down, a pickup of 17 yards. A screen pass to
1: right
0: DJ
1: there.
0: Smith, his first catch of the day, and they convert on third down and 17.
1: But no, that's a – that they miss Mark though.
0: So Northern keeps the football here. Clock continues to move. We're under a minute now to play in the third quarter. Bulldogs leading at 27-0.
1: But, yeah, that's a good point. No surge on the offense. It's just position blocking. Look like they're trying to wall people off to create a hole. When you do that and don't get movement, you get back to
0: play action. Bulldogs pressure and another sack. Ian Ackley blew through. It's his second sack in this series. Back at the 38-yard line. That's a loss of nine.
1: But as I say, when you're trying to just wall people off and create a hole, if you're not getting any movement, you do what they call leave your feet in the hole. So you get two offensive linemen that get positioned, and they turn their butts. Their butts now filled the hole. If you're not getting movement, you're not getting any lateral or any ability to go north and south.
0: And Ackley is down.
1: Yep, he came up pretty gingerly. It looked like he took a knee or something somewhere that he doesn't want to during the tackle.
0: Ackley just coming back from injury after missing the Southwest game. Bulldogs without Ross Revord on the defense today, and think of how well they'd be playing if he was out there. And second down and long again for Northern, second and 19 at their 38-yard line.
1: I consider this not to be an injury situation. It was a painful situation.
0: Second down, bunch to the near side. Sam's the running back for Engelhardt.
1: Wow.
0: He keeps it, now pitches to the near side, and that was interesting as Louis Schwab, 13, the wide receiver, just took a little underhanded flip. It was a forward pass, and he was brought down at the 42-yard line as the third quarter comes to an end. Take a 60-second break here from Mulaski Stadium. Bulldogs in the saddle, 27-0 here on KDAL.
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0: Well, all right. Ball is at the 42-yard line. Northern State has third down and 15 as the fourth quarter begins. With Greg Swart with Jeff Papis, 27-0 for UMD as the fourth quarter gets underway. Northern trying to win its first NSIC North Championship since 2015. They came into this game ranked in the top 25 for the first time in program history, and the Bulldogs have dominated them today. Third down, Quarterback to throw, and we get
1: left tackle went fast.
0: False start as Mark Rendell on a three-man rush nearly got home from the far side. Step off five more, and it's now third and 20.
1: That doesn't help.
0: No.
1: Not many plays in the book they can count on 20 yards off.
0: So third down coming. And Englehart has had his issues today. Takes a snap, and they did it again.
1: No, that was us.
0: They called it, and it's out of bounds. Thrown out of bounds over the intended receiver, 13, Louis Schwab, and there is a flag, and the Bulldogs will be called this time.
1: And which, you know, I want to be careful not to go, here we go again. But UMD is always in big, not always, they often have shot themselves in the foot in big situations in the games I've called with you this year. So, you know, we're still, what, third and 15. But, boy, that third and 20 was nice.
0: Well, let's see what Englehart has in mind here.
1: Three-man rush.
0: Play from the sideline. UMD will rush three. Three receivers left, one right. And quarterback steps up, runs out of time, and now comes up the middle. And Pearson dives, doesn't get him, but he reaches the 48-yard line before he is closed down on a late flag coming in.
1: That better.
0: Caden Healy, senior linebacker, as two flags come down.
1: Now, UMD, I'm hoping, is not the one that's being chippy, because that's obviously a personal foul, unsportsmanlike conduct, something like, I say obviously, but.
0: Now let's see what the referee has to say.
1: Yeah, generally what you're going to get there.
5: Personal foul, right here. Defense, number 21. 15-yard penalty will be added at the end of the run. Automatic first down.
0: So Healy is penalized. Referee Brad Nold announcing the call there. UMD penalized four times now for 41 yards in this game. Northern gets a fresh set.
1: You can't really see what's going on in a scrum like that. But if you're coming in from the backfield, number 21, I don't know that you need to get involved in that. The tackle is being made. You've successfully stopped them on third and long. It's easy to second guess.
0: Sams remains the running back out of pistol on first down. They change quarterbacks. And into the game now for the first time is Joey Dubé Garrett, and he gets forward to about the 36 before he's brought down. Gain of three, maybe four.
1: He got the high-low welcome because he's got a defender on his legs and someone came.
5: Number seven for Northern State must sit out one play from losing his helmet during game action.
0: Joey Dubé Garrett, 32 of 68 for 374 yards. He's a sub-50% passer. 374 yards, but three touchdowns and one interception. He's a sophomore from Fort Myers. And now it's second down and seven at the 35-yard line as they change quarterbacks. Englehart out, and now they've got another signal caller in. And this is Holden Havlick, number four at quarterback, and he hands it ahead. And that is Connor Sams getting ahead to about the UMD 30-yard line. They'll bring up third down and two. So here in the fourth quarter, a number of changes. Kraft is on the sidelines, the leading rusher in Division II.
1: And one of the things I saw with Kraft in the last couple carries, it appears that UMD's been spying him. Someone was responsible for him the entire time.
0: And now the quarterback will come under center, and they show a heavy look. The fullback, and now Sams, and he doesn't get anywhere close to the line of scrimmage. Maricic came around the defense and tackled him back at the 31. It's a loss of a yard, and it brings up fourth down and three.
1: And that's all fine and dandy, but it goes right back to your comment earlier about the surge. There was a surge. The surge was backwards.
0: Connor Wallman is down, a junior lineman from Janesville, Wisconsin.
1: I mean, UMD absolutely dominated the line of scrimmage in that play and pushed them back, allowing the tackle to come in from outside, allowing a D-back to come down the line of scrimmage and make the tackle for a loss.
0: Tom Hanson talked about time of possession. Here's my stat. Northern State came into this game averaging 219 yards rushing per game. They have 14 rushing yards today on 24 carries.
1: And it could go lower soon.
0: It certainly could, yes. So we have an injury timeout here. Let's take a 30 from Mulaski Stadium. Bulldogs 27, Northern State nothing. Bulldog football on KDAL.
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0: Northern finds four down territory on fourth down and three from the 31-yard line. Sams remains the running back, bunched to the near side. Quarterback to throw, Jace Wallrath says, how do you do? And sacks him outside the 40. Bulldogs will take over. Jace Wallrath has been everywhere today, and the Bulldogs turn over Northern for the third time on downs today.
1: And that is wonderfully called defense. He walks up late, and he, in fact, wasn't even walking up. He was staying back, and he started trotting up. I mean, skipping. That, it's cute to watch a D-back skipping up to the line of scrimmage, and he hit the line running.
0: Wallrath with a terrific day. We'll check the Minnesota Power scoreboard momentarily.
1: I think Wallrath has two sacks for the day, if not three.
0: And Eggert remains in. Welch will be the running back in this series. He'll be still with the starters in offensively. Todd Marks, the true freshman at center. Played another good game. And here's Welch. And he is submarined at the line of scrimmage and maybe gains a yard as Andrew Ewald, number three, made the hit and paid for it.
1: That was one of the few fast-hitting plays that they've had no real gain on. Defensively, I just keep harping on Adams. He's got to step with the offensive line. He is absolutely reading everything and flying to the hole. He's going to have his 15 today as well.
0: He had 11 at halftime, so yes. Second down and nine for the Bulldogs. They'll show pistol again. Welch, the running back. Patterson and Begala wide to the near side. And now here is Welch again. Makes the first man miss and makes the big fella miss. Welch gets to the 49-yard line. And that is going to be a pickup of 6 yards acrobatically. He got Adams moving and then broke his arm tackle and got up to near midfield. They're going to give him actually the 50-yard line, so it's going to be third and two for UMD.
1: I thought you were going to start doing an auctioneer's call. First man miss, now second, third. I mean, literally about the fourth contact.
0: Sold for a six-yard gain.
1: Exact perfect.
0: Third down and two for UMD. Clock moving under 12 minutes now to play. And Menzel will go out wide to the far side. Patterson and Adam Poncelet in the game now. And a pump fake, and he's going to take a shot. Downfield, there's Ryder, and he comes back with a ball and makes the catch at the 10.
7: Wow.
0: Oh, my goodness. That one was underthrown, and Ryder Patterson made the adjustment in the air like he did in the first half, and it's first down at the
1: 10.
0: 10.
1: Oh, no, they set
0: it
1: at the 11.
0: I was all set.
1: We were there. We had it. You know what I like about that? You said came back for the ball. Come on. In the NFL, the announcer would say that's a
0: back shoulder throw. Right.
1: There we go, Jeff.
0: What he would say, yes.
1: Well, the nice thing is they can get a first down. They need 10 yards to get a first down.
0: They can get a first down without scoring. And now Riley Grossman is in a quarterback for UMD. And UMD is taking a timeout. And we will take a 60-second break ourselves. 10 minutes, 9 seconds to play. Bulldogs lead 27-0. Bulldog football on KDAO.
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0: 30 is the new 60 here from Mulaski Stadium. And the Bulldogs have a first down at the Northern State 11-yard line. Homecoming crowd has absolutely nothing to complain about here as the Bulldogs lead at 27-0. still have held Northern to under 100 yards total offense on the day.
1: That is amazing for a team that basically leading the nation in rushing. I don't know their running back is.
0: Here's O'Malley trying to get to the edge. Now cuts back. O'Malley to the 10, and he drags the tackler down to the 7-yard line with him as Tyce Gropper, freshman from Long Valley, South Dakota.
1: I don't
0: or is
1: know.
0: That Marcus Monroe? They have 223s and they both play defense too, so that probably was Monroe, the senior.
1: I don't know that I've seen O'Malley in the games I've called so far with you, but boy, does he run well. It's kind of a ping pong ball going through there, bouncing off people, but he keeps the legs churning and stays upright, pushing for everything he can get.
0: Riley Grossman, the quarterback from Lakeville North, and now here is O'Malley, and he gets inside, and he lunges for a touchdown. Francis O'Malley from 7 yards, and UMD extends its lead to 33-0, but there's a flag down at the 5-yard line. We'll wait and see.
1: There's some pushing going on. I think UMD is going to get flagged for another unsportsmanlike taunting.
0: Stuff going on down there that we don't
1: generally see from this team. Yeah. And I'm going to say it. I don't like it. If it's taunting by us, I flat out don't like it.
5: After a play's over, offsetting unsportsmanlike fouls on number 1 for the defense and number 0 for the offense.
1: Ooh.
5: Both players have just received their first unsportsmanlike.
0: Okay, so Darian Nunley, the defensive back, and Ryder Patterson receive offsetting unsportsmanlike conduct penalties. And UMD is making a statement at the present time.
1: I can take that over a taunting.
0: Yes.
1: That just means you get being too aggressive and neither one of you want to back down.
0: Henson on for
1: generally.
0: The extra point. Snap, set, kick is on the way, and it is good.
1: And again, I'm going to say this again. People are getting sick of hearing it. You can probably say it along with me. Boy, is he striking the ball well today.
0: Yes, he is.
1: I the last game when we were here, had a couple Peter kicks kind of on field goals. Missed a couple. Boy, is he kicking the ball well. I mean, I'm hearing it, the thud from up here.
0: We have 9:22 left to play.
1: Wow.
0: So UMD's got a number of its injured players back today and are making a statement here heading into the bye week.
1: Had we talked about how this game is going to progress earlier, you mentioned a defensive battle. Would you have ever believed that UMD was going to score 34 points?
0: The team is always capable of doing that, especially with its starters in. But I'm not going to say I expected 34 because Northern is a fine defensive team. That UMD has just cut to ribbons today.
1: And that's my point, is that this is, again, a team that's capable of scoring like that, but it's definitely a surprise that it's happening here and now.
0: UMD has scored in every quarter, 2 field goals in the second, touchdowns, 2 touchdowns in the first, 1 in the third, now 1 in the fourth. And here comes the kickoff. And it's a squibber, and it's going to hit at the 20-yard line. It can't be fair caught. It's going to go out of bounds, which is one of the few things that's gone wrong for UMD today, and that will give Northern State decent field position as they come out.
1: What's it going? 34-0.
0: 35.
1: 30. Ick.
0: Be a first down for Northern State at the 35, and they'll have choice of hash.
5: Free kick out of bounds on the kicking team. Northern State is opted to take the penalty. 35-yard line, first down.
1: Yeah, what else are they going to do?
0: Augustana leading 49-0 over Concordia.
1: Wow.
0: In the last few minutes of that game, Moorhead 42, Mary 15, Wayne 31, Bemidji 7. Southwest and USF are tied at 7 late in the second quarter. And the Mavericks lead Winona State 10-0 with 3 minutes to go in the first quarter. So nothing close today so far. And now, pass down the middle is incomplete as Maricic, the chance. And a lot of hand play there as pass intended for Jacoby Boykins falls incomplete. But again, just a lot of push and shove, a lot of little stuff after the whistle, and it's not fun.
1: Yeah, it's a lot of hand checking going on there. You could tell there's some words being said at the very end of it. Jacoby ran away looking back over his shoulder. You don't look back over your shoulder unless you're talking. And I'm quite sure UMD was not innocent either.
0: No, you wouldn't think. But it's going to be second down and 10.
1: Here it comes.
0: And Dube Garrett.
1: Oh,
0: over
1: boy.
0: The middle, and we're going to get a flag thrown on the backfield. Defensive backfield.
1: Yeah, that... I'd like to see that again. I was looking at the blitz. I don't think there's pass interference on it, but.
5: Pass interference. Defense, number three. Ball will be placed at the spot of foul. First down.
0: Spot foul and a first down for Northern at the 45-yard line. 9:13 to play.
1: I want to maintain the shutout. I'm just greedy.
0: Oh.
1: They deserve it. They've earned it.
0: All right, here is the play. Dube Garrett.
1: Oh, nice.
0: To the outside, and he finds his receiver, Sams. And it's close to 10 yards. He's into Bulldog territory, and he says he stepped out at the 47. So it's a gain of 8. It'll be second down and 2.
1: Yeah, perfect play call for that. They've got a pretty heavy blitz coming. It's just a little wheel route from the running back coming out of the backfield, swinging around down the sideline. A perfect call in that situation.
0: Second down and 2. Dube Garrett out of the gun, and we get a timeout.
5: Full start. Offense, number 55. 5-yard penalty, still first down.
0: Joey Dahlman. Excuse me, Max Onum.
5: Correction, second down.
0: On the roster. 320-pound lineman, as we mentioned. Second down and 7 now for Northern. They're back on their half of the field at the 48-yard line. Time marching on, and the Bulldogs
1: about 6 minutes running.
0: Pitching a shutout, leading a 34 to nothing. In a game that has been surprisingly one-sided. Sams up the middle, and he's got a first down into Bulldog territory. He's down to the UMD 44-yard line.
1: Do we have a lot of number twos in right now?
0: 8 pickup. Let's see. Yes.
1: Okay.
0: There are a number of twos in there right now.
1: These last couple first downs have been a little easier than what we've seen throughout the game. I'm just curious.
0: Well, I mean, Northern does not have Kraft in the game. Down 34 points. And here's a give to Sams on the outside. And he gets to the 41 for a gain of 3. And on the stop for UMD, as I have to go deep, is Luke Young, sophomore from Neenah, Wisconsin.
1: Having Kraft out of the game, I really think that he's just been beat up. I don't think he's injured, but I think they're just pulling him because he's just been getting the crap beat out of him.
0: They've been keying on him, and they have held him to virtually nothing today.
5: Timeout.
0: Taken by UMD.
5: 30-second
0: break. Let's take a 30 here from Mulaski Stadium. Bulldogs lead 34-0 in KDAL.
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0: And we are back at Mulaski Stadium with Greg Swartwood, Jeff Papers with you. Boy, what a game for the Bulldogs today. 34 to nothing they lead. This was a game that both teams, I think, were looking at as a must win. But if Northern State comes out of here with no points, that is going to be a long bus ride back to Aberdeen.
1: Yeah, it's going to be a long bus ride no matter what. They expect it to be competitive, if nothing else. Number 25 in the nation, supposedly, versus number 18. You expect the game to be, close. UMD has just not looked back from the initial kickoff. It has been all UMD. Oh, absolutely they did.
0: 14 plays, 75-yard drive to start the game. They scored a touchdown, then they scored on their second drive as well, and they have been the boss from the beginning.
1: After a 3-and-out.
0: All right, second down at the UMD 41-yard line. Dube Garrett will take the snap, and he gives to Sams, and he gets outside, and he is wrapped up at the 39-yard line, and that's Josh Makowitz, defensive back, sophomore from Shawnee, Kansas.
1: He was wrapped up after getting his jaw rattled.
0: Gain of a couple, and it's going to be third down for Northern State at the Bulldog 39-yard line.
1: I don't think they're defending the same against Sams as they were against Kraft.
0: No.
1: So, you know, Sams has been having much more success, even though this was, you know, a couple yards. He definitely is finding some holes and getting some yardage.
0: 9 carries, 32 yards for the freshman, and now 3 receivers to the near side. Dubé Garrett to the near side. That was tipped, and it's incomplete. It got tipped at the line intended for Jacoby Boykins, and it brings up fourth down.
1: And whenever UMD brings that pressure, I mean, when they bring one, they're bringing it from the outside. And they've gotten through quite often. When they're bringing it from, you know, the middle, all they're doing is forcing a quick pass, which is not something a quarterback wants to be doing, and making contact with the quarterback. You get hit 5 or 6 times as you're throwing the ball, now all of a sudden you're trying to get rid of the ball even quicker.
0: All right. Fourth down and 5 at the UMD 39-yard line. Dubé Garrett looks to throw. Bulldogs will bring pressure. Pass to the near side is caught, and it is short of the first down. Pass was caught by Boykins, but the Bulldogs get there first and stop Northern again on downs. Carter Bowie on the tackle there, the sophomore from Chippewa Falls. That is the 4th turnover on downs today by Northern State.
1: That's what I was just going to ask you, how many. So the only thing we haven't seen, and we haven't had a chance, is a blocked kick today.
0: Well, Northern hasn't been close enough.
1: That's
0: serious. I mean, no, what is their deepest penetration? Is that it, the 37-yard line? I think it is.
1: Absolutely, because we just broke the 50 last time.
0: First down, UMD, and Grossman remains the quarterback. And it over his head. And Northern, I think, is going to get that ball. That's their first break of the day as the ball recovered a high snap, and Gabe Gutierrez recovers it. Northern has the ball at the UMD 17-yard line.
1: And I was about to say, this is not a time for a bad snap, because the center had the ball at a really awkward angle from what I've been watching the other long snap, or not, it's not a long snap, the pistol snaps.
0: So Northern now with a chance to save some blushes here as they get the football back. .636 to play, and they have a first down at the UMD 17-yard line. The running back is Zahir Favors, wearing 0, and now Duke Garrett to the near side, tucks it away, gets to the 10, and is ridden down from behind at the 6-yard line. It's going to be a first down, a gain of 11 yards, and Northern State,
1: goal to go.
0: Yeah, it's first and goal.
1: Very disappointing to see something like that happening. I mean, the game's long since been over, but it's just I really wanted them to have the honor of the shutout after the way they've played.
0: All right, first down and goal at the Bulldogs 6-yard line. Dubé Garrett looking. Now goes over the middle, and it is incomplete.
1: Beautiful, beautiful wraparound.
0: Some nice defense there as the pass intended for Schwab over the middle. And on the coverage for UMD is Luke Weber, sophomore defensive back from Owatonna.
1: Weber
0: second and goal.
1: Weber had his right hip on the receiver, or right hand on the receiver's hip, and just swatted it away with his left. Perfectly played.
0: 18 on the play clock as the play comes in. Favors standing to the left of his quarterback. 2 receivers stacked to the wide side of the field. Quarterback draw. And inside the 5 to the 3-yard line is Dubé Garrett, and he is brought down by UMD's Caden Healy. And it's going to bring up 3rd and goal for Northern at the Bulldog 3-yard line. Northern is 1 for 11 on 3rd down today.
1: And 0 for 4 on 4th?
0: 0 for 4 on 4th down. Three receivers stacked to the far side of the field for Dubé Garrett. Favors is running back to the left.
1: bring pressure off the left. Yep, there it
0: and comes. Caden Healy flushes him out of the pocket, and he has to throw it away towards the goal line. Oh, he came back for the ball, and the pass incomplete. DJ Smith at the goal line with coverage from Tre Dunn, and it's fourth down.
1: Now, this would be a bad time to lose that perfect fourth down statistic.
0: So Northern will go for it again on fourth down, 1 for 12 on third down today.
1: That's the first time Minnesota's brought, or UMD's brought outside pressure without getting the sack. He missed the sack.
0: Fourth and goal at the Bulldog 3-yard line. Favors to the right of the quarterback. They have receivers left and right. Dubé Garrett fakes. Passes to the left side. Incomplete at the goal line. And UMD holds on downs. Fifth time. And they'll take over at the 3-yard line. And we have 4 minutes, 58 seconds to play. Bulldogs keep the shutout and get the football back.
1: Well, that's what happens. You get a little bit of pressure. You start, like I was saying earlier, you hit the quarterback a few times, you pressure him a few times. They start throwing the ball quicker. And that ball was thrown earlier than was needed to be and harder than was needed to be. Otherwise, he did have a receiver that was had a bit of an opening, a nicely thrown ball. That's six.
0: Braden Jansen is the second center for UMD today. He's got the ball now. Snaps to Grossman, and here's a give to the outside to Cooper Lawton, and he is out past the 5-yard line to about the 7. A pickup of 4, Cooper Lawton, sophomore from South Range and Northwestern High School.
1: Got themselves some breathing room and burning clock.
0: Ball out to the 6, second down and 7.
1: Up to the line of scrimmage with 25 seconds, though. I want that clock bled.
0: Yes, and I know these...
1: The young
0: coaching staff wants to get these guys snaps, too. And that's Ford Richardson in a quarterback now. And he plays it to Lawton again. No gain on that play to the 6-yard line. Ford Richardson is a true freshman from Milwaukee. He had one carry against Moorhead and fumbled. And now comes in here in the fourth quarter. UMD is very, very high on his athletic ability. Two receivers to the left and one to the right. Third down, Lawton is the running back.
1: Now he's letting it run.
0: Letting the clock run down to 8 seconds on the play clock. And gives to Lawton. Has to do it on his own, and he gets to the 5-yard line and is brought down. It's a loss of yardage on the play. And a tackle made by Marcus Monroe. Safety.
1: I believe we have what do we have on the clock ticking? 312?
0: 321, it looks like.
1: 321.
0: And.
1: Okay.
0: It'll be Henson to punt from his end zone. And Eisenbeis standing at the UMD 48. Here's the kick.
1: Nice.
0: Got that one to turn a little bit. And over the shoulder catch made at midfield. A fair catch. So a 45-yard punt with no return for Henson. Northern has the ball back, trailing 34 to nothing with exactly 3 minutes to play. The Bulldogs trying to put the clamps on. A shutout victory. UMD's last shutout in 2024, 62 to nothing over Mary. And they have Northern down 34 donut here with 3 minutes to go, and the ball is at midfield. Dubé Garrett with favors as his running back, sends 3 receivers to the right and 1 to the left. And he looks to throw, and the Bulldogs flush him out of the pocket. Comes to the near side. He's to the 50, and he is to the 45. Will step out of bounds at about the 43-yard line. And they're going to give him the 42, gain of 8. Second down and 2 coming up for Northern. Clock continues to move. 2 minutes and...
1: And that's a perfect example of someone trying to do too much. Rather than maintaining his position, we had D-back came flying in trying to make the play. Had he maintained position, that's about a 4-yard gain. Now we got an 8-yard gain. Because someone just got out of position.
0: Second down, and Dubé Garrett over the middle, and that is caught at the UMD 35-yard line. It's going to be a first down for Jacoby Boykins. That moves the sticks, gain of 7. Northern has 141 yards of total offense in this game. 47 of those have come here in the fourth quarter when the outcome has been decided. And we get the two-minute timeout. So we'll take a 60-second break from Alaska Stadium. Bulldogs closing this one out, leading 34-0 here on KDAL.
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0: Back at Alaska Stadium, 2 minutes to play with Greg Swartwood, Jeff Papas. Bulldogs trying to close out a shutout today. 34-0 they lead. Northern has a first down at their 35. Dubé Garrett to throw. And he goes for it all down the near side, and it is incomplete. Pass intended at the goal line for Cade Kaiser, Jr. Jerry Dunn on the coverage, second down.
1: How did they not get the offsides by UMD?
0: There is a flag on the play.
1: There should be. I don't see it.
0: I thought Mark Fleischer said there was a flag.
1: Yes, he did. Unless they picked it up. They had to have picked it up. UMD was absolutely offsides. Or maybe they say they got back.
0: Well, if he breaks the plane of the neutral zone, they're supposed to blow it dead. But if he made contact or not. Second down. And here's Dubé Garrett over the middle. Caught inside the UMD 20-yard line. And down about the 13-yard line is Louis Schwab.
10: Number 13 is Louis Schwab.
0: And Northern, I think, have they taken a timeout? I think they have.
5: Please reset the game clock to 147. 147. The clock will start on my signal.
0: 147. And it's first down for Northern at the UMD 13-yard line. And Dubé Garrett trying to get his team in the end zone. He's 3 for 9 so far for 10 yards. Now looks to throw. Stands up, goes over the middle. Incomplete. Not sure who he was throwing to there. He had two receivers crossing at the goal line. One of them was Boykins. The other was 84. Brody Sarwine, junior tight end.
1: And the ball didn't make it to the end zone.
0: No, it's second down.
1: It's like he threw it away because of the pressure, which.
0: Northern State quarterbacks today are 12 for 27 for 118 yards. Bulldogs have been in their face all day on defense. Second down at the Bulldog 13-yard line. MD has 5 on the line. And Dubé Garrett. Timing pattern, that has to be interference.
1: Yep.
0: And I don't know what the Bulldogs are upset about, because that's as plain as the nose on your face as the ball is at the goal line for Cade Kaiser. And Ryan Wettstein, unhappy but guilty.
1: My question is, was the ball catchable?
0: I think it probably was if he's not being held by his jersey.
1: Well, yeah, he's so picky about things.
0: I know.
1: That's just...
0: Minute 22 to go.
5: Pass interference. Defense number 23. Ball will be placed. Spot and foul. Automatic first down.
0: Spot foul ball at the 5-yard line. Now first and goal for Northern as they try to get in the end zone. With a minute 22 to go. It's going to be a long trip back to Aberdeen for them. They came in 25, 25th ranked, and UMD has humbled them today in just about every phase of the game. And quarterback rolls, throws to the right side, and they're going to get in the end zone.
1: Totally
0: out of the end zone. Brody Sauerwein wide open.
1: Flag just went down again. This late flag stuff is not okay.
0: So Sauerwein gets Northern State on the board, and it's 34-6 UMD. Now we'll check out the penalty.
11: Ball is caught behind the line of scrimmage. As a result, there cannot be offensive pass interference. Result of the play is a touchdown.
0: That's why he was so open. There was a pick.
1: Yeah, and I don't know that the ball was thrown behind the line, that was caught behind the line of scrimmage. I thought it was, well, whatever.
0: Joey Dubé-Garrett with the touchdown pass, and that will bring on Jeremy Caruso. It was only missed once in 20 tries.
1: I challenge that just for fun. I would, because he would have had.
0: Want to start a brawl after the game?
1: Or? Yeah. Well, that too, but that would have. He would have had to catch the ball around the two.
0: High snap, kick is good. 60 seconds from Alaska Stadium, 34-7 UMD here on KDAL.
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0: Back at Mulaski Stadium, the Bulldogs will receive the kickoff and kneel out the game as they lead at 34-7 and have dominated Northern State. Held them 182 yards of offense for the day, but half of that has come in the fourth quarter. Northern with 94 yards of offense in the fourth quarter after the game had been decided. And it's a squib kick up the middle. And it will be fielded at the 17-yard line and just carried out of bounds by Ryder Patterson. And the Bulldogs now a chance to kneel this one out. I feel like there's some crosstalk even on that play. As I was watching.
1: Oh, there's some chatter going on.
0: Yeah, they are.
1: You'll have to ask Coach Weezy about that next.
0: Somebody laid the smack down here as Richardson now will take a knee. And the Bulldogs will kneel this game out.
1: I'd be interested. I don't know if that's an interview question you do for a pregame show. Like
0: no, it's not really. I mean, that's something that you ask. You know,
1: off the record?
0: Off the record, yeah, because you're not going to get an on-the-record answer, first off. And the other thing is that Kurt likes that play about as much as you do. Which is to say, not at all.
1: Yeah.
0: So UMD now will come to the line of scrimmage and will wait this time to.
1: Now, if I were a coach and I got a player with a taunting penalty, player sits the rest of the game, period. You don't hurt your team like that. Doesn't matter if you're winning big or not.
0: Ward Richardson takes a knee and this game is over. UMD with a statement victory here this afternoon at Mulaski Stadium. Our final score, UMD 34, Northern State 7. We'll come back with our postgame show in 3 minutes here on KDAL.
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0: 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And the Bulldogs, I've been doing this 17 years. And I can count the number of better total games I've seen UMD play probably in the fingers of one hand, Greg. This was a tremendous effort in all three phases of the game today.
1: Especially this year. Because I was saying, we've talked off the air a little bit, I was a little concerned going into the second half. Because UMD has not played a solid game of football all year long. They have not put together four quarters. And they absolutely put together four quarters today. And, you know, even at slop time, it was against mostly number twos. So the touchdown given up by Northern, I mean, to me, this is as good as a shutout. It was absolutely wonderfully played, taking care of the, you know, nation's. Is it not the nation's leading rusher right now?
0: Yep.
1: And guess what? What did he gain? 14 yards?
0: 12.
1: Okay. That's amazing. It reminds me, we had a game like that when I was in college. We had a guy named Chul Swanky, averaged about 200 yards a game. Was way beyond, and he was about ready to break an NCC record against us. And our coach said, absolutely, positively, you do not let him do that on our field. And that's the type of game we played defensively with this guy, the same type of running back. It was exciting to watch going into it because that's what I was thinking the whole time. I remember this game. So this was a great game to watch.
0: All right.
1: Or listen to.
0: Well, yes.
1: Okay, we got to talk about listening.
0: Just going to explain how good a game it was to listen to as part of our postgame highlights. 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Bulldogs lost the toss because, of course, they did. Took the ball first, drove 14 plays, 75 yards. It took 6 minutes and 8 seconds, and it was Jacob Eggert finding catcher Langness on a perfectly thrown ball. Eggert takes the snap. He looks. He goes to the back corner. It's a perfectly thrown ball and a touchdown to catcher Langness. Oh, what a window that was. very tight window. I was looking right at the angle that he threw it at through my field glasses, and it was perfect. No two ways about it. And the extra point made it 7-0 UMD. First two possessions for Northern were three and out. They then punted back, and Bulldogs took it four plays, 72 yards. A big play there, a flea flicker in which either of two wide-open receivers could have caught the ball. First and five at the Northern State 48-yard line here on homecoming day, 7-0.

0: was really as big a story today for the Bulldogs as they were all over the Northern State offense. The number ones were, and Joey Krause picked up an interception that really UMD could have had three or four today. Bunch to the far side, they shift out. Quarterback to throw, Bulldogs bring pressure, hit as he throws, intercepted by Krause at the 48-yard line. He's to the 40, he's to the 35, and down on the near side hash mark. Fifth interception of the season for the Bulldogs, and they turn over Northern State and take over in plus territory. So that made it 20-0 at half, and the Bulldogs then came back after Northern State opted to go for it on fourth down from their 34-yard line. They gave the ball to their big running back, Hank Kraft, and the Bulldogs stopped him for a loss. They took over at the Northern State 34-yard line, and Jacob Eggert found catcher Langness again. And Eggert to throw. Steps around the pressure, starts up the middle, rolling along the line of scrimmage, now goes downfield. He's got a man, Langness, touchdown! Langness got loose behind the defense and scores his second touchdown of the day, and UMD goes ahead 26-0. We play 34-yard drive, and by that time it was just I don't want to say manning as boys, I think that's mean, but I would say that there was complete dominance of the game by the Bulldogs. They got the ball back in the fourth quarter, five plays, 58-yard drive, and they take it down to Francis O'Malley territory. But before that, I want to mention here, UMD stopped Northern State five times on fourth down today. They were 1-for-12, Northern was, on third down, 0-for-5 on fourth down, one of them courtesy of Jace Walrath. Two receivers left, two right, so it's a balanced look. Sams is the running back.
1: It looks like they're bringing pressure. Here it comes.
0: And the Bulldogs bring some heat, and Walrath, strip sack. No, he just sacked him. That's enough as Walrath flattens the quarterback at the 47-yard line. Two straight four and outs for Northern State. UMD takes over at its 47-yard line. And the Bulldogs then drove five plays, 58 yards, and it was Francis O'Malley getting in for his first rushing touchdown of the season to cap UMD's scoring day. Riley Grossman, the quarterback from Lakeville North, and now here is O'Malley, and he gets inside, and he lunges for a touchdown. Francis O'Malley from 7 yards, and UMD extends its lead to 33-0, but there is a flag down at the 5-yard line. That turned out to be offsetting unsportsmanlike conduct penalties. A little bit of a chippy game today. We'll find that out when we get into the statistics section of our game. But O'Malley made it 34-0. Northern State then drove six plays, 52 yards, with both teams having their twos and threes in. And it was a touchdown pass from Joey Dubé Garrett, who was 4-for-11 on the day. And he hit Sauerwine with a touchdown pass from 4 yards out with 1:01 to play, and that was the final score, 34-7. Let's take a look now at the Minnesota Power scoreboard, brought to you, not coincidentally, by Minnesota Power. 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Well, let's hit them. Augustana, well, 55-0 at Concordia today. So game that Concordia could use as a measuring stick, and they found out that they were actually 55-0. They did add a late score there. So they found that they were at least a yard short. Let's put it that way. 55-0, the final for Augustana. They go to 5-2. Concordia to 3-4. Moorhead goes to 5-2 as they defeat Mary 42-22 this afternoon. In Moorhead, the Marauders now 3-4, and they will be UMD's next opponent coming up in 2 weeks' time. Southwest and USF, how about this, 7-7 in the third quarter. And Southwest has the football, and they are putting their tails up here. Good for them as they try to pick up a victory in Bob Young Field against the Cougars, 7-7 there. Wayne all over Bemidji. It's 38-13 at the Chet late in the third quarter. And Wayne is putting it to them there. They had a 24-point second quarter in that game, which certainly didn't hurt their chances any. And Winona State has come back from 10 down, and they are tied with the Mavericks, 10-10. And that game just about to go to halftime. Another 2 o'clock kickoff with 1:26 to go in the third quarter. Minot leads Jamestown 14-6. Bulldogs will still play both of those teams in the second part of their schedule. They have a combined record of 1 win and 11 losses. So that's a look at what's going on in the NSIC today. Let's take a 3-minute break. We'll come back with our stats and our sneak peek coming up here on KDAL.
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6: Well, the smoke is clearing here at Mulaski Stadium as the Bulldogs defeat Northern State 34-7 this afternoon. Both teams now 5-2 on the season. UMD is 5-1 in the NSIC. 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UMD outgaining Northern State today 343-182, but of those 182 yards, 94 of them came in the fourth quarter. So when the starters were in, UMD held Northern to under 100 yards of total offense. Just an exceptional day for them. They had 142 yards on the ground. They held Northern to 60. They had come in averaging 219 yards per game on the ground and held them to 1.9 yards per carry in this game. And were clearly the dominant team throughout. Penalties this game, 13 flags accepted for 117 yards against these teams, 7 for 55 to Northern, 6 for 62 to UMD, as the Bulldogs ran the ball for 142 yards, threw it for 201 more, and cruised to victory here this afternoon. Jacob Eggert, 14 of 19, 201 yards, 2 touchdowns, no interceptions, 1 sack, both touchdown catches by catcher Langness, who had another nice game today for UMD. The leading rusher is Alex Riley, 7 for 45. Zach Welch, 5 for 30, as UMD had nine different players, carrying the ball today. That's what I wanted to say. Zach Welch, 5 for 30. Derek Johnson, 10 for 24. Francis O'Malley, 5 for 20 and a touchdown. Ryder Patterson, 2 for 16. Jake Eggert, 8 for 9. You count a sack in there that messed up his average. Nate Litke, 1 for 4 and a touchdown. Cooper Lawton, 3 carries for 4 yards. And Riley Grossman kneeled at the end of the game, so he was the ninth ball carrier. Leading receiver, catcher Langness, 5 catches for 68 yards. Peyton Menzel, 2 for 52. Back in the lineup after about 3 weeks out. Ryder Patterson, 2 for 41. Joey Flaherty, 1 for 21. As the Bulldogs spread the ball again, they had 8 different receivers. They completed 14 passes today. For Northern State, just kind of a train wreck at quarterback today. Engelhart, the starting quarterback, 9 of 17 for 86 yards. Bulldogs officially sacked him twice, but it seemed like a lot more than that. No touchdowns and one interception. And then Joey Dubé-Garrett, who got them in the end zone, was 4 for 11 for 36 yards. One touchdown, no interceptions, and he was sacked once. Officially, the Bulldogs with 3 sacks today, but I think that's a little bit low.
7: I think
6: that
7: number
6: may
7: 4 or 5.
6: Change. That number may change. Rushing, here's the big story. As Northern State had Hank Kraft coming into the game with 1,067 yards. He was averaging 9 yards a carry, and he had 11 touchdowns. He was the leading rusher in Division II. Today against the Bulldogs, 8 carries for 12 yards with a long of 9. So you take the 9-yard away, and you have 7 carries for 3 yards for the leading rusher in Division II. Just an exceptional job by UMD today. The leading rusher today for Northern State was Connor Sams, a freshman from Gretna, Nebraska. As Kraft pulled from the game for most of the second half, he had 9 carries for 32 yards. Dubé-Garrett, the quarterback, 5 for 29. And 60 yards rushing for Northern State. Again, 159 yards under their average today. So remarkable. And no receiver for Northern State had more than 2 catches today. I want to check out the tackling here. And Adams had 13 tackles today. He's the leading tackler in the country, but he had 11 of them in the first half. So the score got out of hand. They took him out of the game, too. And the Bulldogs, again, just a terrific job today. 35 minutes, 50 seconds of possession, 7 for 14 on third down. And Northern 1 for 12 on third down, 0 for 5 on fourth down in the game. And the Bulldogs turned it over twice today. They lost 2 fumbles. So, you know, if you find something to complain about here, I can't help you. The Bulldogs just that good today, and they win it by a score of 34-7. Closing thoughts, Mr. Swartwood?
7: Really impressed. I mean, overall, we talked about that off air about, I mean, great game from start to finish. But my big thing is I saw a totally different Eckert today. When he had time, he was stepping up into the pocket, making really good, strong throws, making tough throws. And like you said, he threaded the needle a handful of times. He didn't make one great pass today. He had like 4 or 5. I was really impressed. I mean, like I said, there's very little that didn't go right for this team. But that was a standout individual that seemed like he could do nothing wrong and stepped up to another level. Now let's see what happens next week.
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7: Again,
6: that's it. There is no game. The Bulldogs have their bye week. And
7: it won't be Bulldog football day.
6: There will not
7: Saturday.
6: Be Bulldog football day. It will be Saturday.
7: Okay. So it does change.
6: Yes. 2 weeks from today, though, is something else again. Our next broadcast of UMD Bulldog football will come to you from the Community Bowl in Bismarck, North Dakota, as the Bulldogs will take on UMary. They have only 2 road games left. They have Mary on the 2 weeks from now, and then November 7th at Bemidji State at the Chet. And their home games are against Jamestown and against Minot. Those teams are playing each other today with a combined record of 1 win and 11 losses. So UMD comes into this game ranked number 18, I should say, in the D2Football.com poll. Received votes in AFCA. Northern is ranked 25th. I cannot think of a circumstance in which UMD would not pass Northern in the rankings here. That was just a tremendous performance. The Bulldogs,
7: well, UMD's
6: something approaching full health today, and they win it.
7: Yeah, UMD's already above them in the rankings. I feel like there's not much of a chance that they stay ranked, Northern, after this. They just went against the number 18 team that's got 2 losses. Now, we talked about strength of schedule, all that. They lost to a ranked team in overtime. The other loss is overtime. Lots of things like that. But this was dominance. And, you know, it could be a fluke just like Northern, maybe this was a fluke to them. They played with Fluky. But this is the type of UMD, this is UMD's history, playing like this in big games or dominating games or just taking care of business, regardless if you're dominating. They haven't really taken care of business. They've won most of their games, but they've never gone out and just taken care of business from the kickoff. They've come back and won. They've done a lot of good things, but I don't like that. I want to take care of business. I don't like just, okay, we pulled it off. Go take care of business. That's what championship teams do. That's what teams that belong in the top 20 or top 10 or whatever, that's what they do to belong there. And UMD today took a step towards that, and I'm really impressed.
6: Yes, very, very nice game. So let's get out of here, and we'll see you in 2 weeks as we get the week off next week, and we'll see you from Bismarck coming up in 2 weeks' time. Thank you very much, sir, for all of your effort. For Tyler Walters, Greg Swartwood, and halftime guest Dr. Kay Robinson, the Vice Chancellor for Student Life here at UMD, Jeff Papas saying so long, and we'll see you in 2 weeks from Bismarck. Final score today, UMD 34, Northern State 7. This has been UMD Bulldog Football and KDAL. Have a great night.
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6: 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The Bulldogs will get a turnover, and it's Preston McQueen up the middle to the 40, 45 to the 47. Preston McQueen.
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6: 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O'Malley has the edge. 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
20: Welcome back to Minnesota Military Radio. We're continuing our conversation with Chief Warrant Officer 5, Eric Hommey, and Chief Warrant Officer 2, Michael Volkmeyer, talking about the Air Force Warrant Officer Program. And in this segment, I want to focus on what the warrant officer role actually does, you know, kind of how it differs from the enlisted and our commissioned officer responsibilities, and then, you know, kind of what that Air Guard looks for in an airman who might be considering the path of warrant officer. And so I do want to started off with you, Chief Volkmeyer, and that is, you know, we talked about warrant officers a lot on this program previously. You know, obviously in the last segment we talked a little bit about it too, but just break it down. Give us the simplistic way in which you can explain from your perspective in the Air National Guard, what is a warrant officer doing?
21: So the warrant officer, you are the technical expert of your field. So in this case, you know, communications, networking, whatnot. Your goal is to you support the commander and guide him and give him decisions or choices to make, and then let him make the correct choice. You give him all the information you can provide on your technical solutions.
20: And, you know, saying that you are the technical expert, the subject matter expert, Chief Hommey, I'm sure you've experienced this, maybe not personally, but in the cohort, right? That doesn't just happen overnight. No. And so is this why it's so important to not have that movement as frequently as a traditional commissioned officer?
22: For sure. I, you know, speaking from my experience alone, you know, from a W-1 to CW-5, the trust from the senior leadership, you have to earn that and grow that. And you have to prove your technical abilities over again on a daily, weekly basis to get that support of your senior leader, whatever level you're at.
20: Yeah, because I imagine, Chief Volkmeyer, hey, look, you know what? You did great things. Great training as an NCO, enlisted guy, going to all the schoolings. But because you came back and you pinned on warrant officer, that does not mean that you're the expert in the bunch, does it?
21: No, not at all.
20: I mean, there's probably some guys that have been there, or airmen, I should say, that have been there longer than you, that you now outrank, right? The chiefs or whatever. And they're like, I kind of know just a little bit more than you.
21: Yeah, it is. It's very, very interesting in the Guard with that, because like I said, I've only been there 3 years versus some of those guys, you know, 15, 20 years. So you're like
20: a lifetime.
21: You put on a new rank and they're like, oh, so you know everything? I'm like, oh, no. Taking everything in and learning.
20: Yeah, I think that's the attitude to have too, right? I mean, when someone comes in, Chief Hommey, brand new, and they think because they outrank that they know the thing and they are the thing, God, that just sets you up for problems.
22: Right. That's one of my biggest professional developments I do with the warrant officer candidates is make sure you embrace your non-commissioned officers in your formations and your officers and learn from them, because it's a two-way street.
20: Yeah. Now, Chief Volkmeyer, you know, you kind of talked a little bit about this, but, you know, you've been at the 210th for just a couple of years. Obviously, you had a role there. You know, you've elevated your position a little bit, but has your day-to-day really changed much? Is there a different expectation now because you do have this warrant officer rank?
21: Yep. So I was I guess a technician before, right? I was pulling cable and whatnot and digging manholes out. And now I'm doing project engineering. So I'm in charge of setting these projects up and ordering all the materials and everything and making sure they're signed off for the jobs to get completed now.
20: So you went from kind of really a doer to now you're doing some of the planning, some of the strategic stuff.
21: Correct.
20: And that's where, Chief Hommey, that expertise comes in. Those are the things we need our officers, commissioned warrants, to really focus in on so that the doers can do the doing.
22: Yes, 100%.
20: Yeah, absolutely. Okay, so Chief Hommey, right, we're not growing right now. But do you still have to have a pipeline, or how does that work? Because you don't want, God forbid, he's taken out by a bus, right? I mean, you don't want to have this vacant position for 3 years now.
22: Well, what was unique, and it was kind of a learning experience for me, when we interviewed Mr. Volkmeyer, or Tech Sergeant Volkmeyer at the time, the second candidate lived in California, and he was willing to fly here for drill weekends. So they just have a lot different process, and it's such a small branch that the excitement is still out there for it. So I'm not saying we shouldn't develop another person or two with the right technical expertise in the Air Force to maybe to backfill him or to fill a new slot that we get, but It's not a pipeline like I'm used to managing on the Army side.
1: Yeah, right. Speaking of the Army side and in not so much the pipeline, but some of that training, you know, obviously you are the senior warrant in the state as the command chief warrant officer. You manage a large cohort of warrant officers. What's it been like really trying to bring in this single entity from the Air Force into the mix? Because you can't leave him out on an island, because I know that's not the kind of guy you are.
22: Yeah, it's been unique for me, and Mr. Volkmeyer can attest to this, because for the last 6 months I've been trying to link up with him on a drill weekend, and the Air Force has got him fully employed, so he's all over the place. He's like, I'm on TDY, we're doing that. So my goal before I retire is probably to try to get over there and have some crosstalk. I've talked to his leadership many times about roles and what I think they should do, but
1: yeah,
22: the Air Force is their own thing. But they listen to it, and they've taken some of the advice I had on how to manage his career and how to insert one warrant officer into a unit that's over 1,000 people.
1: Yeah, right. Now, Mr. Volkmeyer, you know, how do you then kind of formulate or plan for what it is that you should be doing? You know, where are you getting some of that counsel from on what a warrant officer really should be and how you should interact with or relate with the command element?
21: Right. Yeah. I think it's just so much in its infancy still that we're still, like, as a group, as a cohort, we're still trying to learn that, you know, we take our, you know, suggestions from Army, but as the Air Force, we're trying to grow it as our own as well.
1: Yeah.
21: You know, you want to take good things from them, but it's just like you said, we haven't been able to meet up because we've been so busy and it's so new. And there's, I think, what, 200 of us maybe now? So
1: yeah.
21: It's very, very fresh.
1: Now, I'm not trying to throw anybody under the bus here, but I would imagine that the growing pains aren't just with you, meaning, you know, trying to figure out what you should be doing, building that plane, so to speak, mid-flight. I would imagine the command team at all levels at the wing are trying to figure it out too, and they don't really quite know how to utilize you.
21: Yeah, no, my commander, he's like, oh, now what do I do with this new shiny toy? I'm like,
1: right. But. Yeah, I mean, so is this just a matter of you then having to be maybe proactive or assertive and just make sure you're inserting yourself, not in an unprofessional way, but hey, these are some of the things that as a warrant, one, you need to get developed anyway, but as your subject matter expert, as your advisor for things technical, I really ought to be involved in some of these things so you can, one, gain experience, but then be able to provide that great advice.
21: Right. No, yeah, the assertive thing's perfect. Like, I feel like I need to specifically try to, like, insert myself, you know, prior enlisted, you don't really, like, you have a thought, you don't really speak up sometimes, but now you have to.
1: Yeah. Now, when were you commissioned?
21: December last year, 2025.
1: So you just missed the 6 month mark. So you don't get to use that as an excuse right. anymore either. You know, now you have to know better, right, Chief Hami?
22: Yes.
1: Yeah. And so I'm going to also assume that, I know this, I'm not assuming. These have been conversations been going on for a long time. So
22: yes.
1: It's not like, you know, Volkmeyer just showed up one day and he's a warrant. I mean, you've been planning for it, but how have those conversations kind of shaped with senior leadership, both on the Army and on the Air side?
22: Well, the Air was very receptive when we got selected to have this position and talked to them. And even Mr. Volkmeyer and I had a conversation out in the hall. He's like, hey, what do you guys use in the Army that defines what you do? And I'm like, well, we have regulation that says what your job and duty description. And I think the Air Force is still, as you mentioned before, building that plane while they fly, but they're trying to codify some of those things to have continuity across the force. So if a warrant officer from California moves to Minnesota, he or she will expect the same kind of job or skill in the future.
1: Yeah, right. We've got about just over a minute here, and this is going to be to both of you, but I'm going to give Chief Hami the first go at it here. Let's talk about misconceptions. What do you think are some of the major misconceptions someone might have when they think about the warrant officer corps?
22: Well, we preach so much that we're technical experts that some people lose sight that we're also leaders, either formal or informal. So I think that misconception that you can't have a warrant officer lead a project, a team, is out there. So commanders have that option to do that. We also have a few commander positions in the Army for warrant officers.
1: Interesting. And from your short time as a warrant, what do you believe are some of those misconceptions?
21: You have to have a mustache. So that is not true, but everyone does. And then everyone jokes like, oh, the warrant officer, you're never here, never at PT. That's what I've heard, you know. Never experienced that. I haven't, experienced it myself, but.
1: But you're there and you're involved. You're working with the team and really trying to develop it to be the best that it can be. I mean, I know that's an Army phrase, right? Be all that you can be. But this is something you have to do because you have to pave the way. Nobody likes to admit failure. And so we need to do everything we can to make sure it's successful. And you need to pave that way for the next person. Because I think, one of the problems we often have or we could have is that one really bad commander that comes in or, whatever key position, and they kind of ruin it for the next group. So, all right, we're going to take another quick break here. We're going to come back. I want to talk about the future a little bit, and Chief Hyman, I want to talk about what you're going to do after you hang it up. This is Minnesota Military Radio. Please stay with us. We'll be right back.
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24: 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Grant Housechild voted against requiring state agencies to report fraud.
23: So, what exactly is Grant Housechild doing down in St. Paul?
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23: 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Well, it sounds like Grant Housechild is not getting my vote again.
24: That makes two of us.
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20: Welcome back to Minnesota Military Radio. I'm your host, Doug Wortham. This is our final segment with Chief Warrant Officer 5, Eric Hommie, and Chief Warrant Officer 2, Michael Volkmeyer. Been talking about a lot of things with the warrant officer program, obviously, and, you know, the Army, the Air, and we're building this plane as it flies. And I want to just spend a couple of minutes talking to you, Chief Volkmeyer, to begin with here. And, you know, you were saying something right during this break about this, not an issue, but this imposter syndrome. And so you've got a message you really want to deliver to people that, they should be aware of.
21: Yeah. I mean, for the warrants that are out there, if you, you know, that imposter syndrome is real, like you feel like, oh, I don't belong. I wasn't supposed to be here, but you put your package in, you know, you had your boards, you got selected for a reason. So just embrace it. It's going to be a journey. We're building the plane together. So,
20: yeah. And, you know, you can't expect, immediate success, so to speak. You're not going to know everything. But if you're willing to take chances and you're willing to learn, admit mistakes, you know, there's a lot of development in that.
21: Correct. Yeah. Failure is growth, right?
20: Yeah. Yeah. 100%. And, you know, you're in a unique position, obviously, because you're the only one, right? So you could say from an outsider's perspective that, you know, we don't even know what right looks like yet. But you've got a great group of people out there. I'm familiar with the 210th. My son served in the 210th. And, you know, you've got great airmen that are serving out there. And I know that together you guys will be able to be successful and build this program out. And, you know, hopefully someday, you know, you're in the studio again talking about how we've added a couple more warrants and, you know, how this program has grown inside of the Air Force. And you're laying a lot of that groundwork. So that's pretty cool. Okay, so I want to ask you about this, because you said that you want to grow the cohort and place more warrant officers where they're needed. And so maybe you can just talk a little bit about what success looks like for you in this assignment and how that would support growing that warrant officer program.
21: Yeah, like Chief Hommie mentioned earlier, I think, you know, gaining that trust of your commander and leadership is key. Like, obviously, you put on a rank, they're not going to trust you right away. You have to earn that. So I think if you're able to get into with them and earn that trust and give them, you know, that credible sources and everything, that it, you'll be all right.
20: Yeah, perfect. And, you know, we talked about your enlisted time before you went into the warrant officer program. You've got a deployment or two or more under your belt. Have you found some of that experience to be extremely beneficial for you as you have moved into this new role?
21: Yeah, I've never had a traditional comm job. When I deployed as quality assurance for the U-2s. So I was.
20: U-2s? What do you mean?
21: The U-2 jets, the spy planes.
20: Yeah.
21: So I was in there, you know, signing off paperwork for them pulling engines and doing all that kind of stuff. Nothing to do with comm at all. So going out of your comfort zone for sure.
20: Wow.
21: That has helped me a lot.
20: Okay. Yeah. Well, and you're out of your comfort zone maybe a little bit right now. Because after 6 months, you should still be uncomfortable.
21: Right. Yes.
20: Yeah. All right. I'm going to give you final thoughts about, you know, maybe your plans for the future and what it's looking like for you.
21: Yeah. Keep chugging away at the 210th and see where it goes. Enjoying the engineering part of it. So just trying to, you know, hone my skills in there.
20: Yeah, perfect. And nice mustache, too. So it's okay to have a mustache as a warrant.
21: Right.
20: All right. That's Chief Volkmeyer. Appreciate you spending some time with us here in Minnesota Military Radio. And congratulations, too. You know, I mean, someone's got to be the first. And it's great to have someone here that's passionate about what they're doing. And, you know, you're going to pave the way for some others to do other great things. So congrats to that and best of luck in the future.
21: Awesome.
20: As you build that plane.
21: Thank you.
20: All right, Chief Hommie, we get the last few minutes together. All and, right. You know, I was, you know, giving you a hard time kind of sort of at the beginning, you know, this long career. So let's go back to, you know, very young, and I stress very young, Eric Hommie, joining the military. And, you know, how many years ago?
22: Well, I joined the Montana Army National Guard in 1986.
20: 1986. Yeah, thank you. Okay.
22: Worked a career there for a few years. Back in those days, I was a restaurant manager. Then moved to the Washington National Guard because I got moved in locations. And then my final move was from the state of Washington to Minnesota. So I became a member of Bravo Company 2 of the 136 up in Thief River Falls.
20: Yeah. And why Minnesota?
22: that's where the owner of the company wanted me to go. So,
1: oh, yeah.
22: We're up there now. I have family up in Thief River Falls, Kittredge, Grigla area, but moved up to Thief River Falls for a couple of years, did the flood fight in 97, if anybody knows history, up there with 2136. And then I changed to work from Hardee's to Boston Market, moved to the cities, my wife and I did. And then the opportunities, I started seeing the opportunities for full-time work with the Minnesota Army National Guard, and I became a recruiter in 99. So I've been full-time since 99.
1: Yeah, and so you went into the recruiting command about the time that I was leaving.
22: Yes.
1: And but obviously we've known each other for many years. Outside of that, just, you know, as we move up the ranks, different leadership opportunities, we've been able to serve together. And, you know, I've watched you grow through this warrant officer program, mm-hmm. you know, into the program, and, you know, spend some time up at Camp Ripley together. I mean, who hasn't spent time at Camp Ripley, right?
22: Right.
1: And so when you think back to 1986, you know, I mean, that's a long time
22: it
1: ago.
22: Is.
1: But, you know, this, I'm assuming, was never a plan, a thought?
22: No, the plan was some college money, yeah. right? And then go from there. I had a grandpa that served in the Minnesota National Guard for about 40 years. So I knew the military a little bit, but I was two generations out. My dad never served. So the military was a thing to help me pay for college at the start of it. And then it morphed. I always say this to my cohort is, what's your why? Why do you serve? And that why has changed throughout these 40 years that I've been serving. It just morphed throughout the years. And then in 2006-07, a good mentor of mine, retired Pam Howell, said, hey, you should try this warrant officer thing. So I put in, like, reluctantly, I'm like, there's no jobs. But she's like, trust me. So I got accepted as a 420 officer, human resources warrant officer, went to warrant officer candidate school, came home, put my E7 rank back on, and waited for a job to post. So magically 6 months later, a job posted. I applied for it and pinned on as a warrant officer in 2007.
1: Yeah. Wow. And, you know, over that, the course of the career, obviously, a great career, you know, things always work out for a reason. Let's talk about your legacy though, because, you know, you are at the pinnacle inside the Minnesota National Guard, the Command Chief Warrant Officer for the state. I mean, that's a huge accomplishment. When you look back, you know, what is the thing that you're like, you know what, I'm extremely proud of this? Maybe it's as the command chief, maybe it's your career, but what are those things, moments that make you proud?
22: Boy, there's a lot. But I would say current job, legacy is growing the force, getting them in the right places, working with commanders on filling their formations, because we've grown the force substantially over the last 3.5 years. That's probably my legacy here. Other than that, throughout the 40 years, I would say, you know, people is the number one priority, no matter what, and making that important, making sure every leader, NCO, and brand new private that comes in the unit understands that piece, so we take care of them, because they're a force that we need to have and grow, and to be a fighting force in Minnesota, we have to have that strength.
1: I know the answer to this question, but I'll ask it anyway. Is there anything you'd change?
22: Boy, probably. You're kind of getting me on the spot here, but I think I've been so lucky throughout my whole career that it's hard to look back and say, hey, even like, you know this, I was an enlisted production recruiter back in 99. That was, I don't know if I was ready for that job when I took it. I got out of the restaurant business and came on full time with the guard. But even that job, I grew to like and was successful at it. But I've had so much opportunity. The Minnesota Guard has been so generous and grateful. I'm grateful to be a part of it.
1: Yeah, I think that's really the thing, right? I mean, without a certain experience, you might not be in the next experience, which means you might not be where you're at today. And so I think there's just blessings to come with everything.
22: Right.
1: Chief, we got a minute left here. And I just, you know what, you're preparing to retire. You know, October's, this is the big month.
22: Yep.
1: So, you know, you're going to retire. What's next? You just going to take some time off and just kind of ease into it? Are you actively engaged, looking? What are you saying?
22: Actively looking. My last day in uniform is 30 November this year. So a couple months away from now, I really am done in the office the middle of this month. So, you know, get a job. My goal is probably 5 to 10 more years of working to make life more comfortable for my wife and I. And really the exciting thing I'm looking forward to is giving back to my family, because, you know, 40 years of weekends and all these different things that we do has taken a toll. So I'm looking at giving back.
1: A lot of sacrifice by our families. We owe them a lot for the success we've had in each of our careers. Well, Chief Hami, it's been great serving with you. I wish you the best of luck. And I'm sure that you're on LinkedIn and all the things, so someone might be listening. Like, hey, I might want this warrant officer guy to come on and do some stuff for us. So hopefully you land right where you need to be, and just best of luck in your future.
22: Appreciate it. Thank you.
1: All right. That's Command Chief Warrant Officer of the Minnesota National Guard, Chief Eric Hami. This is Minnesota Military Radio. Please stay with us. We'll be right back.
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9: Doug, thanks for having me, and it's a great honor for me to also have with me today Angel Field Mitchell, who is here also going to help me talk about United in Service today.
20: You know, you jumped right into that because I was going to say, hey, Butch, how you doing? Life is good. I see you brought a special guest with you, and then you just went right into and you brought Angel. See, Angel, he doesn't monkey around at all, does he?
21: No, he just gets
20: after it. Well, we only have a few minutes together, and he brought you in for a very important reason, and that is he told me that you are the brainchild behind this event, and I want to make sure I get it right. It's United in Service. And so before you tell me about that, just give me a little bit about you and then how you got involved with DAV, and then we want to dive into United in Service and what that event is.
10: Sounds great. No, he certainly did not waste any time. He jumped right in there. And
20: I've noticed that about Butch. I've known him for a long time, and he never wastes time.
10: The pressure. So Angel Fields Mitchell, I met Butch during my time working at the Salvation Army, and him and I had the opportunity to do projects together then celebrating and doing work with veterans. And today we're now working on a very special project where we are honoring veterans. And so my background is just simply that. Working with organizations like the Disabled American Veterans and helping them to be able to grow and have impact within the community.
20: And so that's the United in Service event. So what is it?
10: Yeah, United in Service is a traveling exhibit that will honor veterans throughout the state of Minnesota over the next few years. This year, we are focused on every veteran has a story. And our goal is to be able to share the stories of veterans that span over 250 years of military history. And this fall, October 15th through the 18th, we'll be at the state fairgrounds doing just that. We'll have from tribute experiences to storytelling to some visuals of showcasing what the military has done over the last 250 years and what that looks like for the state of Minnesota as well.
20: And obviously out at the state fairgrounds, so you're going to have a pretty large footprint out there. And are you just inviting veterans and those who support veterans just to show up?
10: Well, we want everyone in the community to show up. We'll be at the North End Event Center. We do have a tremendous footprint, over 12,000 square feet of footprint we will have there, from outdoors with military vehicles. I can imagine kiddos climbing in there and getting their photos taken, to walking indoors and being part of an experience where veterans are honored and stories are told.
20: All right. I'm going to come back to you because I want some more details about how we're going to tell those stories. But Butch, she mentioned, you know, some military vehicles and kiddos climbing around. Hopefully everybody signs a liability waiver or something like that, right?
9: Get your old hat on here, Doug. Take the hat off. You're no longer the hat anymore.
20: but Butch, what else? Like, what are the other attractions? Because obviously you're partnering up. I mean, what a great resource to have available, a great reason to get together. But what are the other attractions or things you're going to have out there? How is the DAV supporting?
9: You know, one of the big things I want to talk about, Doug, and that is the Rapids Claim Clinic. You know, that claims clinic is really, as you know, in your current role, and that is ensuring veterans get the help that they need when filing their benefits. In addition to that, we're having resource tables. So there's so many resources available for veterans. We're having an area just dedicated for resources, helping veterans maybe looking for jobs, having a little job fair. We're going to have additional resources like the state coming in and talking about all the state benefits that veterans are available for. And then in addition to that is the Rapids Claims piece, where we have the VA, the federal VA, coming in, and they're going to be on site helping veterans file their claims, either existing or new claims, all the way through the process.
20: Wow. I mean, that in itself is reason for our veterans to get out there. And would you recommend then for our veterans who are listening that if they've already filed a claim, if they're already receiving some type of a compensation, disability rating or whatever, maybe still come and check in, because there might be some things they can follow up on that maybe there's something they're not claiming that they should have.
9: Absolutely. You know, one thing with veterans, you know, veterans that have filed claims years ago, right, we kind of get used to it like, oh, I did that, you know, years ago, I'm good to go. But our veterans, our health changes over time, mm-hmm. and you never know what new benefits or new things you may be eligible for. So even those that have an existing claim are receiving their disability, come out and visit with the service officers going to be out there. We're going to have DAV. We're going to have county veteran service officers there. They can help you understand where you're at and what you may be eligible for in addition to what you have as well.
1: So a big event, rapid claims piece at the event for our veterans to come out and get some questions answered. And obviously, if they've got claims they want to file, this would be a great time to get it started. I can't imagine it's going to get through the entire process. It never works like that.
9: Well, however, That's the plan. The VA has invested a lot of energy into this. They're actually bringing it in. That's why we're calling it the Rapids Claims piece, because in addition to just doing the intake and the initial paperwork, yeah. the VA is going to be there, and they have a dedicated team back at the Federal Whipple Building that's going to take it all the way to
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11: NBC News Radio, I'm Lisa Carton. President Trump is urging Ukrainian President Volodymyr Zelensky not to attack Russian refineries. Trump accused Zelensky of causing a global fuel problem by targeting the facilities with drone strikes. The president made the comment today before departing for a GOP rally in Tennessee.
12: We told him, do whatever you want, but don't hit the diesel fuel, because there's a big problem, big shortage. And what does he do? He goes and hits the diesel fuel.
11: He told reporters outside the White House that the Ukrainian people need to elect a new leader. On Friday, Trump said Russia will immediately supply over 300,000 tons of diesel fuel to the American and global marketplace after he concluded what he called a highly successful discussion with Russian President Vladimir Putin. Attorneys for Krista Pike says she is now back in prison in Tennessee after being released from the hospital following a botched lethal injection last month. Pike has been transferred to the Deborah K. Johnson Rehabilitation Center in Nashville, where she had been held before her planned execution on September 30th. Her attorney said Saturday she's continuing to receive medical care. Pike survived after being given two doses of a lethal injection drug at the prison. Her legal team also renewed their calls for Tennessee Governor Bill Lee to commute Pike's death sentence, pushing him to change the sentence to life in prison without parole. Heavy rain and high winds are still impacting the southeast as post-tropical cyclone Isaias moves further inland. More than 400,000 people are still without power in Florida, where the storm came ashore as a Category 2 hurricane. At least three deaths are blamed on the storm, which knocked down trees, damaged homes, and flooded streets in parts of Florida, Georgia, and Alabama. A falling tree is reportedly to blame for one death in Alabama, Florida Governor Ron DeSantis.
13: That was as a result, reportedly, of a downed tree.
11: Forecasters say to still expect flash flooding and heavy rain. 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
11: President Trump predicts gas prices will start coming down soon. Friday at the White House, Trump said Americans will see gas prices below $2 per gallon. AAA reported Friday's national average for a gallon of regular gas ticked up to $4.37. President Trump has been attempting to vilify anyone not using the term superintelligence to refer to AI. Scott Carr explains.
17: In a post, the president says anyone who uses the term artificial intelligence instead of superintelligence should be considered the enemy. Trump's push to rebrand AI through an executive order clashes, however, with already established terminology used by tech industry pros. Superintelligence had already been a term used for a hypothetical version of AI, and the White House is still using the term AI on the Office of Science and Technology Policy website.
11: And if you get an ugly sweater under the tree this Christmas, don't blame Santa, blame AI. Here's Rory O'Neill.
2: 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That's more than double what it was just last year. The YouGov survey also found that shoppers are leaning into AI to make sure they get the lowest prices and best deals. About half of the Gen Zers and millennials who took part in the survey expect that they'll be shopping on

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9: Here's a look at the Twin Ports weather forecast from the meteorological team at Northern News Now in Duluth. Clear skies tonight with a low around 62 degrees, winds south-southwest at 10 to 20 miles an hour. Sunday, mostly sunny skies with a high near 75 degrees, winds southwest at 5 to 10 miles an hour. Sunday night, cloudy skies and a low of 49 degrees, winds northeast at 10 to 20 miles an hour. Monday, mostly cloudy skies, occasional rain showers possible and a high of 51 degrees, winds east-northeast at 15 to 25 miles an hour.
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1: It is. Remember, every Thursday morning, Dan and I are live here in the studio to take your calls at 866-365-7746. That's 10 a.m. Eastern. For all you lovely people in Grass Valley that I know you're listening, we have a big fan base, Dan, in Grass Valley, California. They love us there. I'm planning on visiting one day.
2: Well, you should. It sounds like a nice place, Grass Valley.
1: It does. And all the people that call us from there are always very nice. It's just one of those, like, Grass Valley. We have a big – I feel like if I went to Grass Valley and I just

0: walked into like the local diner and went, "Hi, I'm Brian from the car show," that people would cheer. I would be welcomed as a, you know, and I know that's not true because that doesn't happen to me anywhere.
1: Well, you know what it comes down to, of course, you know, with radio, everybody knows your face.
0: Exactly. And I said that once to my wife. I said, "I feel like if I went in, I would say, 'I'm Brian from the car show,' people would say this." And my wife said, "No, they would probably say, 'Oh, do you know Dan?'" And I went, "Yeah, that's probably what would happen." Yes, I know Dan. Yes, I do. Yes, he's just as smart as you think he is.
1: Yeah.
0: Want to remind people really quickly here that we're brought to you in part by Gunk. Whether you're fixing up your ride or cleaning up the shop, grab the cleaner that's tougher than tough. 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And we do love Gunk. What's been going on in the shop, Dan?
1: Well, you know, it's been a while since we spoke about any EVs at all.
0: Oh, yeah.
1: And a lot of people, you know, don't get me wrong, you know, a lot of less moving parts, but there still is maintenance that needs to be performed on these vehicles. And a good example of that, and, you know, it's going to be dependent on region. Of course, we're in the area. And, you know, we'll make it down to the point that, you know, our area, the different municipalities like to salt the earth,
0: yes,
1: you know, for de-icing. And of course, what happens at that time, especially with the EVs, with regenerative braking, in mm-hmm. other words, the electric motors that drive the vehicle will operate backwards and turn into generators. And of course, at that point, that's what slows down the vehicle. But in the meantime, if you're an easy driver and never apply the brakes, what can happen is that the brake pad itself can seize into that bracket. And in fact, what happens too, because of not having the braking pressure and the friction on the rotor,
0: mm-hmm.
1: the rotors will become pitted. So what I had in the shop was a 2020 Tesla,
0: mm-hmm.
1: And it had 52,000 miles on it. And of course, it lived in this region. It was a daily driver for the customer. And he was complaining about the fact that there was a noise now. Well, boy, mm-hmm. after removing all the wheels off the vehicle and inspecting the brakes, everything was corroded.
0: Oh, wow.
1: To the point of, how can I say this?
0: Politely.
1: Well, I'm trying to think to no yeah. return. So in other words, what it came down to is that it did need brake rotors
0: yeah.
1: and it did need brake pads. So what had to be done at this point, now don't get me wrong,
0: mm-hmm.
1: everything was still there. There was hardly anywhere, but the rotors were pitted. So even more of a reason that if you have an EV, take it into your shop. And if you have low miles, I don't care if the vehicle is only a couple years old and you live in this salted area during the de-icing times, have them take everything apart and have them redo and relook at the caliper mounting brackets and the stainless steel abutment clips. And always, in this case, they'll use and always use a CRC. They make it's called a Siloramic, and it's a ceramic fortified brake system grease. And people will say, "What do you use grease on brakes for?" Well, this is on the actual sliding points of the brake pads and whatever. And this is a very high temp range. It will not wash off. In fact, the heat range is up to about 3,000 degrees Fahrenheit. And by doing this, and even if it's every other couple of years, have it taken apart and inspected. Not much to do it. They'll just pull the caliper up and make sure these pads move.
0: Mm-hmm.
1: It is very critical because when it comes down to the point that you have to do some emergency braking, you may not stop because again, these electric yeah. vehicles work on a regenerative braking system. In other words, when you take your foot off the accelerator, mm-hmm. it runs backwards and it turns these motors into a generator and that's what slows the vehicle down.
0: Oh, okay.
1: So that's critical about the brakes. And again, have them look at it. You know, you may have to spend a little bit of money, but we're talking safety here.
0: Yeah.
1: And, you know, back to the EV too, you know, even though, you know, we have the corrosion risk on the brakes, we also got to think about the cooling systems
0: yeah.
1: because they rely on a complex thermal system where they can regulate the high voltage of a battery. Well, guess what? This battery and these modules are being cooled by the cooling system. So what happens is, you know, if it's setting too long or if the coolant settles, all this attracts moisture. And then, of course, what can happen is that we can have leaks through dried out seals. So corrosion in a pump and control valve. That's why it's also important, even though it has high life, high mileage coolant and antifreeze, not a bad idea at that time to have your cooling system serviced, especially on an EV. Yes. Mainly because of one simple thing, the corrosion that forms. And always you'll find out that Peak will offer a coolant for your EV that's ready to go. Again, very critical.
0: Perfect.
1: In the shop.
0: I've got a couple of questions for you, but we'll do those on the other side of the break. We are The Car Show. Thanks for listening to The Car Show. For listening, you know what? We want to reward you. Next Thursday, October 15th, 10 a.m. Eastern, give us a call at 866-365-7746, and you could win a diehard 73-piece roadside emergency toolkit with a portable tote, courtesy of our partners at Advance Auto Parts. 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
1: 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Here's my question for you. I know on my car, an ICE vehicle, not an EV, how often I should look at brakes and stuff. Should I be checking my brakes on an EV more often? Should I be getting them inspected at least more often than normal?
2: Well, think about it. We talked about regenerative braking. In other words, the motor that powers an EV, actually, when you take your foot off the accelerator, it runs backwards.
1: Right.
2: And when it runs backwards, it turns into a generator. And the generator is going to put a drag on the system. So that's actually slowing down the vehicle. Unless you get into an emergency stopping situation, you really don't use the hydraulic brakes that often. So, depending on your region, where we live, they use salt for de-icing, okay, which is bad. And that gives it an opportunity for this salt and this corrosion to form because the brake pads they're not being used like the way they should be used. So if you live in that salted area, I would recommend every other year to have the tires taken off and take the calipers, pull them back, and the service technician then at that point will remove or see if the brake pads themselves are seizing. If there's any dragging in that caliper mounting bracket, it has to be taken apart. Okay. Taken apart to the point where, the hardware should be replaced and go through it. It's a safety thing because of the fact that the regenerative braking, the kinetic energy is what, even though the brakes are going to last longer, in fact, you could go 100,000 miles on a lot of these brake pads, but that's only in the right conditions.
1: Yeah.
2: So again, salty, wet climates, the calipers can seize. And of course that's, you got to make it a periodic cleaning and lubrication is vital. And I'll mention it again with CRC.
1: Yeah.
2: Probably they have the best brake system grease out there because it's ceramic fortified, and again, high temperature takes a lot to wash it off, and it's there to prevent that corrosion. But again, too, the service technician knows that if he pulls off a caliper mounting bracket and he sees rust, all of that will be cleaned off and ground. It'll be painted, and then at that point, the grease is used both on top and under that mounting bracket to prevent that corrosion from actually forming again. So, important, the braking part, but same thing, we always forget too that an EV still has a 12 volt battery.
1: Right.
2: That's only going to last you about every 3 to 5 years. So what you don't want to get into is one of these times you're going to use your keyless entry remote and you can't get in because that battery, is dead. So yeah, something, think about it a little bit every 3 to 5 years. And when we talk about batteries like that, we always want to, even with your EV, go to autobatteries.com and it's going to show whether your EV has a lead acid battery or it's going to be an AGM style battery, a glass mat battery, critical. Again, we'll hit a little bit on cooling systems with the EV.
1: Yeah.
2: The cooling system, there's an inverter there that has to be cooled by the cooling system. So even though our coolant can last 5 years or 150,000 miles, it's even more critical on the EV.
1: Yeah.
2: And always, we use Peak products, Peak's coolant and antifreeze. That's going to be the proper color for the EV you have. If you want this thing to last, let's service all of these areas, the cooling system, the brakes, and it's more of a vital, we should make it a periodic cleaning and lubrication. Everything is vital because, we'll call it from underuse,
1: underuse
2: to the brake on the brakes, but then it's going to be overuse on the cooling system because of the amount of heat that's generated from the inverter and within the cooling system. And what you don't want it to do is you don't want the important additives that are in the coolant to dissipate and break down. And what it's going to do then is dry out seals within the cooling system all the vital components on your EV.
1: All right. So if I have an EV and I'm here in Southeast Michigan where we are, and there's salt in the roads like crazy when it gets icy and snowy, I have my EV. Can I, and I don't know if this is even a thing, running it through a car wash, would that help dissipate that salt and keep that corrosion from building up?
2: Well, it does.
1: Or is it so contained?
2: Well, it will, but keep in mind all your brakes, whether it's an EV or on a regular vehicle, you still have splash shields there, but it doesn't really get, you know, there is a thing where you can get an undercarriage wash that will help, but
1: it's not the same as pulling
2: have
1: it apart.
2: Physically, right, yeah. Physically inspected. And even talking about tires, you know, an EV is going to weigh about, you know, 25-30% more than a standard gasoline vehicle. So, you know, you want to make sure that when you replace tires, you want EV specific tires, and you also want to make sure that you rotate. Rotation is very critical on these vehicles, especially if you want, you know, the cost of the tires and alignments. I mean, the weight, there's more to it than what people think. They think, boy, this is going to be simple. All I have to do is take it somewhere and plug it in. Now, my son lives in Phoenix, and he has the ability where he works. He's in the medical field that he charges his vehicle there, and he just brags about it all the time. But, you know, same thing, even though he's charging it, he forgot about his 12-volt battery in that vehicle.
1: Oh, wow.
2: And, you know, he tries to be a little bit too mechanical at times.
1: Yeah.
2: But you got to keep up on maintenance.
1: Yeah, yeah. And it's easy to forget. And a lot of people do think that with an EV, oh, well, I don't have to get gas, I don't have to change my oil, so blah, I'm done. And you're right, there's more to it than you think, and it's different than what you think. Like, I would have never thought about the brakes becoming corroded to the point where they're just ruined, because on my vehicle, that's never going to happen, because the friction is going to keep that corrosion sort of at bay.
2: Well, that's on the rotor, the pitting from the rotors, but it still doesn't stop the brake pads from getting corrosion around them where they're seizing. And, you know, even more, you know, talking about the batteries, keep in mind that a lot of the EVs, you should do a periodic, you know, what they call a health check, which is maybe every 12 to 24 months. And there's updates that are out there that are from the manufacturers, and to get the peak performance that you need, you know, you want everything to last, you know, even though there may be a great warranty on the high voltage battery that you have within the vehicle. Don't forget about this. I mean, and that's where you buyer beware when you are looking for an EV and you find something that's 4 or 5 years old. Even though it's been inspected, I've seen so many times that you're buying an inspected vehicle where the consumer, after purchasing this after a while, finds out that he has to put thousands of dollars in the vehicle for repairs.
1: Yep, we had there's a guy that works here that just leased a new EV because of the incentives that just had gone away, and he got an EV because he got a really good deal on it, and then it wouldn't charge. Within 2 weeks, it would only take like a 40% charge because it needed a software update.
2: Yes.
1: And for some reason, his car wasn't downloading the software update, you know, through the air, so he had to take it in, and it was like he had to have it towed to the dealership so that they could plug in the stuff. So there's a lot more stuff going on in there than most people think. Like I would have never thought about a software update in my car, you know, but it wouldn't let him charge. He said I could get to 40%, but I got it home. That was about it. And I was like, well, that's really strange. It's like running out of gas.
2: Yeah. So, you know, make sure you do your periodic inspections on your electric vehicle.
1: Right. And if you want one, maybe talk to people that have owned them to just find out what they've learned from their mistakes.
2: Always.
1: Yeah.
2: Always.
1: Remember, you can email us. 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
4: 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So while you have less, Ray and his allies have more. In November, stop Charlie Ray and his radical agenda. 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
5: I'm so tired of hearing about fraud.
6: Tell me about it.
5: As if taxes weren't high enough, now we find out politicians let billions of it get stolen?
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5: Okay, but he's at least made changes so it doesn't happen again, right?
6: Wrong again. 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
5: So, what exactly is Grant Housechild doing down in St. Paul?
6: Not sure, but he's not stopping fraud.
5: Clearly. Well, it sounds like Grant Housechild is not getting my vote again.
6: That makes two of us.
5: This independent expenditure is paid for by Advance Minnesota IEC. It is not coordinated with or approved by any candidate, nor is any candidate responsible for it.
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9: Here's a look at the Twin Ports weather forecast from the meteorological team at Northern News Now in Duluth. Clear skies tonight with a low around 62 degrees, winds south-southwest at 10 to 20 miles an hour. Sunday, mostly sunny skies with a high near 75 degrees, winds southwest at 5 to 10 miles an hour. Sunday night, cloudy skies and a low of 49 degrees, winds northeast at 10 to 20 miles an hour. Monday, mostly cloudy skies, occasional rain showers possible and a high of 51 degrees, winds east-northeast at 15 to 25 miles an hour.
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1: It does. Remember, every Thursday morning, 10 a.m. Eastern, Dan and I are waiting here live for your call at 866-365-7746. Primed, ready to go. All we need is you, as they say. I want to remind everybody that we are brought to you in part by Hotshot Secret and their Stiction Eliminator Oil Treatment. It's engineered to remove the stiction, sludge, and varnish. Say that three times quickly. Created from burnt oil while it also lubricates your system. You can drive to hotshotsecret.com for more information about Stiction Eliminator. And I have to tell you, Dan, I just added Stiction Eliminator to my shopping list because I just used the last of my Stiction Eliminator in my car Thursday.
2: Oh, okay. Yeah. Well, you got to have it on hand. Well, now I know what to get you for Christmas.
1: For those who have Stiction, it's a great stocking stuffer. I got an email here from a man. His wife drives an 08 Hyundai Elantra about 80,000 miles. He said she only drives it to work, so it's like a 3-mile commute total each day. He goes, about a month and a half ago, his 16-year-old son asked if he could change the oil, and he let him. He said, now he rarely drives this car, but he took it for errands one day, and the oil light came on when he braked. He checked. There's no oil, he said, or very little in the car. Dipstick was dry. The drain plug is in place, but it was dry. And they said there's no other signs of leaking, no puddles in the driveway, anything like that. He said the car's never burned oil, and I've seen no evidence that it is currently burning oil. He said his son swears he remembers refilling the oil when he changed it, but he's thinking the best explanation is that he probably just forgot. And he said it's just thanks to the small amount of driving his wife does that he thinks the engine wasn't damaged. He wants to know, he goes, am I thinking this through correctly, or could a full reservoir of oil have burned off in less than 2 months with absolutely no smoke?
2: Well, you know, let's go the other way. Let's say yes, that is possible. Mm-hmm. 2008 with 80,000 miles is not a lot of miles, but it also tells me there's a good possibility that he might have not been changing oil frequently enough in the vehicle. Okay. So what can happen because of lack of service and oil changes, the lower ring, the oil ring, could actually seize. And when it seizes, what it's not doing is it's scraping it down to the bottom, not scraping the oil down. And of course, you'll consume oil and you won't see any smoke because the catalytic converter acts like a little incinerator. So what he needs to do at this time, he's going to have a baseline. Could the son or his teenager,
1: 16-year-old,
2: put the wrong amount in? Yes, very possible. Oh, yeah. Could he have used the wrong viscosity of oil? Yes, that's a possibility too. So this is what I'll do right now. Let's make a good what he should do to get a baseline. So he needs to start off. Okay. We don't know where he's at and how many miles are on the oil change now, but let's start off to the point. Let's start over again. It really scares me. Let's make sure that the right viscosity was used. And instead of using, we'll say for an example, in this case, it should hold 5 quarts of oil. Mm-hmm. I'm going to go a step beyond that. We're gonna go and use Hot Shot Secret. It's called a tick fix.
1: Oh yeah.
2: Even though we know the engine's not ticking, what it is, it's both. It helps the lifters, and like I stated earlier, it scares me to the point that there was no oil in it. This will prevent future problems with the lifters, and it also has, you know, it's a lifter restorer, but it also has an FR3, the nano lubricant protection, especially if it was ran low on oil. So he's going to use, instead of a quart of oil, if it holds five, he's going to use a quart container of the Hot Shot Secret, the Tick Fix and Protector, in place of that oil. And then he's going to fill the rest up. Then he's going to drive the vehicle, or she's going to drive the vehicle, his wife, and check the oil weekly, and always check it in the morning before you even start the vehicle. Let's get a baseline and see if it is using oil. And this may go on for quite a while since she doesn't drive it that often.
1: Yeah.
2: But we'll say, for an example, in a month, she's only putting on 200 or 300 miles, and all of a sudden you notice that it's using oil. Then I would go a step further. He's already got the tick fix in it with the nano protectant. He may want to go and look at the positive crankcase ventilation system because of not often driven, and maybe lack of oil changes. It can consume oil. It could be also pulling oil through the positive crankcase ventilation system. So you want to look at the PC valve. We want to make sure that that system is operational. And what a positive crankcase ventilation system does, it pulls out the humidity and also the oil vapors, and it recirculates it back in the engine. But if it's plugged up, what it can do is it can actually consume oil. So okay. The steps are, and we'll rehash it again.
1: Yeah.
2: Change the oil, use Hot Shot Secret, the tick fix and the protectant. Mm-hmm. Okay. That's going to take the place of one quart of oil, and he's going to have a baseline. We're going to check it weekly, preferably in the morning before she even goes anywhere for her driving, and record it and see if it's consuming oil. And if he notices after that month or 2 months it is consuming it, then we go to the, you know, look at the positive crankcase ventilation system. But you need to have a baseline and not wait for that light to turn on, because, you know, in the past, Brian, we're old enough, they used to be called idiot lights.
1: Oh, yeah.
2: And the reason why they call them is just a warning to let you know you're going to have engine failure. It's already, it's the damage is done. It's over with. But luckily, if he doesn't, you know, hear anything going on or any rattling, that's even more of a reason to use the Hot Shot Secret in the engine along with that oil change.
1: Now, it says she only drives this about 3 miles total each day. Would you drive it a little more?
2: Oh, absolutely. Think about it. The engine really isn't running long enough to get rid of all the contaminants. And in fact, you know, we used to operate vehicle dynos, and we would not even do any testing or anything on the vehicle until it had, like, in reality, 15 miles of driving on the expressway, pulls out all the humidity, pulls out all the, you know, condensation, and it'll get everything working where it's emulsified, where the oil is doing its job and it can pull it through the oil filter. So, you know, even though his 16-year-old could have forgot about putting the oil in, there's also that possibility that it is consuming oil because of how it was serviced. And again, you know, go back on your maintenance records. If it shows, you know, that he changed oil once a year, I'll guarantee you it is consuming oil, because that on a lot of they only use a 2 millimeter oil ring to scrape that oil down on the imports. And all it has to do is get seized, you know, into the piston lands, the groove. And when it does that, the ring doesn't have tension. And, you know, again, using the, you know, the chemistry from the Hot Shot Secret, and, you know, this way it's going to protect the engine with the nano lubricant. And it also has in that, you know, carbon technology that's going to help reduce that wear and hopefully break that piston ring free.
1: Okay.
2: If that's the case, I'm just giving you all kinds of
1: scenarios. What
2: can happen. And again, with a lot of, that's why you and I, Brian, we always recommend, you know, give us more information that's needed. I know, so we can always condense down the email, and also, again, don't be afraid.
1: Yeah.
2: You know, you can leave that voicemail to us.
1: Absolutely.
2: And better than that, call us.
1: Right.
2: That way we have all that information to answer your question.
1: Yeah, properly. And when they email, I always shoot an email back going, hey, would you like us to call you? We can call you. You shoot us an email and going, hey, I'm real busy, I'm running errands, but I'd love to talk. Can you call me? Happy to call you. We have no problem doing that.
2: Yes.
1: Yeah, it is easier. I'm wondering, since the 16-year-old son is being maybe accused here of doing this, and I've been a 16-year-old, so I know how this works. I'm going to go out on a limb and go, he probably forgot to add the oil, or he added the cheapest oil he could find. So probably the wrong oil. I'm wondering if maybe we hand him the car for a month or two, let him do a lot of errand driving in the car, so it gets more than 3 miles total each day. It gets a little more mileage on it to do that, and let mom take his car, you know, for a little while.
2: Well, that's if he has a driver's license.
1: Oh, he's 16. Well, that's true. Yeah. A lot of 16-year-olds now don't get a driver's license.
2: No, that's old. True.
1: See, I'm old enough. I remember when I was told about the idiot light when the first one came on. And I was like, oh, what's that? And my dad said, that's an idiot light. And I said, well, what does that mean? He goes, it means check the engine, idiot. It's like, oh, that's why they call it that. He goes, yes. So I'm a little older. I forget that young kids don't always have a driver's license.
2: Brian, and I'll summarize it. I know we got to go.
1: Yeah.
2: But being in this industry, mm-hmm. And when I see a low mileage vehicle that's 15, 20 years old, mm-hmm. I know hardly changed oil. They didn't change oil.
1: Yeah, probably not often enough because they didn't think they needed to. They didn't think about it. Yeah,
2: that's right.
1: See, something else I've learned from you, Dan. I'm being wise in my old age.
2: You'll get another star on your collar.
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9: Here's a look at the Twin Ports weather forecast from the meteorological team at Northern News Now in Duluth. Clear skies tonight with a low around 62 degrees, winds south-southwest at 10 to 20 miles an hour. Sunday, mostly sunny skies with a high near 75 degrees, winds southwest at 5 to 10 miles an hour. Sunday night, cloudy skies and a low of 49 degrees, winds northeast at 10 to 20 miles an hour. Monday, mostly cloudy skies, occasional rain showers possible and a high of 51 degrees, winds east-northeast at 15 to 25 miles an hour.
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1: I want to remind everyone that we are brought to you in part by Optima Batteries and their complete line of chargers and maintainers, giving users the opportunity to revive deeply discharged units and provide enhanced performance. 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I've got an interesting email here, Dan, you and I have talked about. This guy has a 2003 Hyundai Sonata V6, 140,000 miles on it. Said it stalled out and wouldn't accelerate past 20 miles an hour. I took it to a shop. He says, I took it to a shop, and the guy, quote, tightened my timing belt and put a few new coils in it. Says, now it idles pretty rough. He thinks it's misfiring because the RPM meter goes up and down, and the car shakes when it's in idle. He says he doesn't know much about cars, and he's learning to work on them himself, so he's trying to fix this problem himself. He's hoping you can give him a pointer and maybe narrow this down to one problem, and he has not had a check engine light come on for this at all.
2: Oh, boy. You know, I'll tell you what. Mm-hmm. Tightening, yes. Can you adjust the tension on the timing belt?
1: Mm-hmm.
2: Yes, you can, because it has a tensioner pulley. But the problem with that is, if we have a stretched belt, sometimes the timing marks will not align. Well, so here's the thing. It's a precision job, okay? And the marks, if the marks are not on, there's a chance that the belt can break sooner because you retensioned it. And if the belt breaks, that is what we call an interference engine. In other words, if that belt breaks, it bends all the valves. Guess what? Oh. After that, you need an engine. So here's the thing. It's an older vehicle.
1: Mm-hmm.
2: The manufacturer recommends that you change that belt every 60 to 100,000 miles.
1: Oh, wow.
2: I got a feeling that there's a possibility, if he's got this little bit of shaking going on, that the belt could be off one little notch, okay? And it scares me because, the belts can stretch, even though that type of belt shouldn't as much, but it's an older car. I would stop right there and have that timing belt replaced, and also let's check the integrity. Let's pull the timing covers off, and let's take a look at the cam marks. Let's make sure that it is actually aligned up in a proper manner. And if it's been that long, at the same time they're looking at it to make sure it is, we want to verify too that the valves aren't bent or just nicked. It could be just nicked a little bit, creating that little bit of quiver in that engine where it just hit it enough where the intake and the exhaust gases could be leaking out, creating that problem. So I would stop right there. I wouldn't drive the car. I don't necessarily, I don't know whose shop would recommend this, but I would never, especially on a vehicle that's older with miles on it and not knowing history, I would never even try to tension the timing belt, retension the timing belt.
1: Yeah, I've never heard of tightening. I've heard of, and I've only heard it done like this is something I've heard of, but it is way beyond anything I could even think about doing. I've heard of when you replace the timing belt, you've got to, and this is probably an older car, you've got to put a lot more tension on that tensioner arm to make sure it's tight. But I've never heard of tightening a timing belt before.
2: Well, and here's the problem. First of all, if it's loose, that means it's stretched.
1: Yeah.
2: Even more of a reason to change it. But, you have to make sure that, you rotate the engine. You have to make sure that the one piston's at top dead center. Then you have to make sure that the camshafts and the crankshafts line up. I mean, even I'll guarantee it's off. If he retensioned to whoever had it, put tension on it and never rechecked the marks, that's his quiver. That's his quiver right there.
1: Okay.
2: And at the same time with that many miles, you replace the water pump. And of course you're going to flush the cooling system. And when you flush the cooling system, I know Brian in the shop, we always use Peak products.
1: Yep.
2: We're going to use the proper coolant antifreeze for that vehicle. And also, that has a thermostat that has a housing that's replaceable at the same time. We're going to use a Dorman thermostat and housing for that vehicle. It's time. Let's not let it go and have that belt break and have, when it does break again, it's an interference engine. The valves are going to collide with the pistons. And at that point you have a, you know, is it worth putting that kind of money in that old of a car at that time?
1: Yeah. And here's my thought. And you tell me if I'm wrong about this. He says he doesn't know much about cars and he's learning to work on them. This doesn't feel like the job to start learning on to me.
2: No, it's not. Yeah. Especially when you get into timing belts and tensioning and what's involved. I mean, it's critical. I mean, even doing it for as long as I have, I second guess myself. Is this mark right? Is this on right? And it's always, even when you replace a timing belt and you line it up, it's not a bad idea where you rotate the engine, you know, to make sure that the lines stay aligned.
1: Yeah, so, that's just, it seems like it's like I get that you want to do the repairs yourself. A lot of people are doing that, and a lot of people handier than me are doing it, but that's something that's like, especially as a first project, that's something you learn up the road. I think I would take that to somebody like you who's qualified, knows what they're doing, and knows when to second guess themselves on taking care of something to get this done right. Don't try to just figure this out myself.
2: Right.
1: Yeah.
2: Yeah.
1: Yeah, that's
2: so what's that saying, Brian? There's never enough time to do it right, but always enough time to do it over.
1: I have that tattooed on my arm, Dan. I do a lot of things over and over. That's the important part. I think it's important to tell people, yes, work on the car yourself. Do the thing that do it, you know, learn about your car, learn to do it yourself, but be aware of your qualifications, your knowledge to know when to go, somebody has to do this for me. I can't do this myself.
2: You know, it's even today, you know, in the old days you used to raise the hood and you could see the battery, but today the batteries are either in the trunk, under the seat. You may have to remove a lot of components, and that's why even changing batteries. I always go to, even as a refresher, I go to autobatteries.com. There are so many videos there to show how to replace your battery in your vehicle, and especially if it's under the seat or in the trunk or in the fender, this will give you a little bit of an idea whether you want to do it or you should have a professional replace the battery in your vehicle.
1: Exactly. And to me, that's the most important thing, is because, and I've done this in the past, not with cars, but with other repairs, where you get halfway through the repair and realize you're out of your depth. And you've really done is you've created a mess for somebody to come in. And now instead of them just making repair, they have to undo the damage that you did and then make the original repair. So you've basically added the price of the repair from you doing more damage to it. And to me, on a car especially, it's very important to figure out. Autobatteries.com is a great place if you're trying to replace your own battery, because it'll show you exactly how to replace the battery in your car. And a lot of them automotive parts stores will replace it for you. But I actually had one when I had my battery go out tell me, oh, no, we don't do that. That's too complicated for us. We do the simple ones. You have to take this somewhere.
2: Well, that's true.
1: Yeah.
2: Because, you know, if it's something that's simple, they can do it in a matter of minutes. But when it gets down, and, you know, when I mentioned this before, specific vehicles, one example was a 2020 Traverse. I could see the battery. It was under the hood, but it's still... It took about 30 minutes to replace that battery that I could see, because of there was another a fuse box on top of that battery that all these electrical connections had to be disconnected. So be careful, because what you don't want to do is damage your electrical system not knowing what you're doing.
1: Exactly. And that's why I think this guy needs to take it to a shop. Let the shop work on your timing chain. Don't try to do that as your first project on a car.
2: Right. Timing belt, right.
1: Timing belt. I apologize. See, that's why I don't work on them, Dan.
2: I know.
1: Another great week. Thank you, Dan.
2: You're welcome.
1: Have a great driving week ahead. 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
5: Here's a look at the Twin Ports weather forecast from the meteorological team at Northern News Now in Duluth. Clear skies tonight with a low around 62 degrees, winds south-southwest at 10 to 20 miles an hour. Sunday, mostly sunny skies with a high near 75 degrees, winds southwest at 5 to 10 miles an hour. Sunday night, cloudy skies and a low of 49 degrees, winds northeast at 10 to 20 miles an hour. Monday, mostly cloudy skies, occasional rain showers possible and a high of 51 degrees, winds east-northeast at 15 degrees.
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6: NBC News Radio, I'm Lisa Carton. President Trump is urging Ukrainian President Volodymyr Zelensky not to attack Russian refineries. Trump accused Zelensky of causing a global fuel problem by targeting the facilities with drone strikes. The president made the comment today before departing for a GOP rally in Tennessee.
7: Do whatever you want, but don't hit the diesel fuel because there's a big problem, big shortage. And what does he do? He goes and hits the diesel fuel.
6: He told reporters outside the White House that the Ukrainian people need to elect a new leader. On Friday, Trump said Russia will immediately supply over 300,000 tons of diesel fuel to the American and global marketplace after he concluded what he called a highly successful discussion with Russian President Vladimir Putin. Attorneys for Krista Pike say she is now back in prison in Tennessee after being released from the hospital following a botched lethal injection last month. Lisa Carton, NBC News Radio.
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8: Bob writes about it. Jim talks about it. But Chuck did something about it.
9: Foreman on a big hole across the 10.
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11: Welcome to the Jim Bob Sports Jamboree with Vikings legend Chuck Foreman, Fox 9's Jim Rich. We're here with Mark Jacobson from Trade Home Shoes. This segment and show brought to you by Trade Home Shoes and a host of others. You'll hear about them, our pals from LCIS. And also our pals from Tires Plus, our pals from, you add the rest of them in there.
12: Oh, so Experience many. Maple Grove, they love being a part of the organization. Of course. And the guys at Soda Stick, great stuff.
11: Terrific.
12: If you're looking for unique Minnesota sports
11: our
12: space
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12: Sportswear.
11: Our newest one.
12: Target Buck.
11: Yep, that's Buck with a B.
12: Yes.
11: All right.
12: That's for the deer hunters out there. It is a really cool app. It just came out, and you want to take a look at that because if you're out there looking for the deer, there's guys on there that can give you pointers. And if you get a big one, show everybody what you got.
11: And that's Target Buck with a B. And speaking of Target, the Vikings picked up a new one this week. And I think I see no downside to this. The Giants gave up on them. But the Vikings, whose head coach was his offensive coordinator when the Rams won a Super Bowl, a guy named Odell Beckham Jr. is now a member of the Vikings, signed to the practice squad. He'll play. But what he's got left remains to be seen. To me, the big upside of this is he played at LSU, and he's a buddy with Justin Jefferson. Everything you can do to keep Justin Jefferson happy. And he's still got something left, I think, Odell. And they may need him because Jim was telling us of all the injuries going on. Addison is hurt. You know, he might have an issue with a hammy, and we could get Justin Jefferson back this week. He'll practice limited initially, but then as the week goes on, we'll find out more. But again, it doesn't cost them much. You give them the veteran minimum, even though he's got to have the, you know, he'll be high. It's not a big deal. Chuck, do you like the idea?
13: I love the idea. I think the guy can still play. I think he's been in different situations and he's been injured. And then when he comes back, he's with a team that has other receivers. And like New York, you can't tell me New York has any better receivers than that, regardless of how much younger they are or anything like that. They only had no Odell Beckham Jr. Now, everybody says he might have slowed the step. But even at that, he's
11: got
13: better.
11: The hands.
13: He's got the hands. And he, you know what? Here's the deal. All you need is a half a step ahead of a guy to make the catch.
11: Chuck, let me ask you.
13: He can still do that.
11: Do you ever, I mean, the speed, but do you ever lose the hands? I mean, if somebody started throwing balls to you, you're still catching them. Right?
13: I can still catch them. you might lose that speed a little bit, for sure. But, you know, even at that, I watched him when he was running routes on TV. The guy can still run those routes. He can still get that step on you. You know, no question about it. I think he's going to be a great addition to the team. And you got to have guys like that in play if you're going to get into a playoff run, which I think if we continue to play well, you know, a guy like that, it's a long season to go.
11: Now, Mark, you're a normal size guy, I would say. Put your hand up against Chuck's right hand. Let the people see it that it can see on video. Take a look at that. Oh, my God. Look at that. Now, I don't know if Odell has that, but you.
13: Oh, he's got big hands. Yeah.
11: But, I mean, how many guys that you played with? Did any wide receivers have bigger hands than you?
13: Not really. I never thought they were that big, but now
11: Chuck.
13: Everybody, I'm self-conscious
11: now. Quarterbacks, they measure from the pinky to the pink of the, you know, when you stretch your hand out.

0: sprouts and stuff like that. So this game is like, it's a game of inches for sure.
1: Carol Dale?
0: Yeah, there you go, Carol Dale. He came up here.
2: Carol Dale was still playing when you played?
0: Yeah, he was. I was a rookie, but he was there.
2: Oh, I thought he would have been done. He was a receiver by in the 60s.
0: Yeah, he was there, but he had played in a long time. But I'm talking about him. You look at Fred Biletnikoff, and we're talking about those guys could catch, but this guy's not only that, but he's a great athlete.
1: Yeah.
0: A great athlete.
1: Well, the Vikings got to figure out this offense. They got to get it more. And yes, they were effective in the second half of that game, especially the fourth quarter when they held the ball, ran 26 offensive plays, and only gave Miami 3. I mean, that was pretty impressive how they were able to dink and dunk. Mm-hmm. But O'Connell said it this week that they need to start taking the top off of these defenses. And it's not happening. Now, we're all looking at Kyler Murray, right? That's where everybody slings their arrows towards the quarterback. But it may not be that there's a target for him. Addison may not be getting open. Juwan Jennings hasn't caught a ball, I think, all season.
2: No, he's got one or two. Yeah.
1: Then Jefferson has been nicked up the last 2 weeks.
2: One last point.
1: Yeah. Kyler Murray and Justin Jefferson have played only 18 snaps together this season.
0: But let me give you something else.
1: Go ahead.
0: We have no running game to speak of for the most part, even though we've had some little...
2: It's a good thing Aaron Jones is staying healthy.
0: Aaron's there, but I'm talking about once that running game gets going, okay, that's going to open up everything. Then you're going to get Justin Jefferson back. And once that goes, everything's going to just open up. And like, remember we were talking about nowadays, you know, in this era, you know, like I played in the era, like I said, like 10 times already with 6 preseason games. You could get ready, get you guys ready. Now they play 3 and the starters don't even play. So it takes like 3 or 4 games into the season before they can get things figured out.
2: Yeah, but even if they played 4 preseason games or more, they wouldn't play them anyway. That's not the way they do it now.
0: They don't play them. So you they're playing catch up. And fortunately, as it's always been, defenses have always been ahead of the offense. And the one thing that we have, but we got a great defensive coordinator, and he brings in the players that fit right into his system.
2: Yeah.
0: And they play the heck out of that system, boy. And they put pressure and pressure and pressure. You know, and that gives us time to, like a Kyler Murray, to adapt. You know,
3: well, they did start to come alive a little bit in the second half. I mean, it was, I think, 13 for 14. He started to find Hockenson, started to open it up a little bit that way. It's just, you're right. The running game, opening it up that way, and then the short passing game. And it, you know, people like to kid about watching his height, and I understand that he's short. But then I turn on Sunday Night Football, and I watch Bryce Young out there. Bryce Young isn't any, they're about the same height. And the quick passing game opened up. Next thing you know, they were scoring, 35 points in that game?
2: Bryce Young, who was horrible last year, leads the league in passing.
3: And so you can get it done, and he's getting the ball out fast. And that's what ended up happening, I think, at first, is you've got to build Kyler's confidence. He's got to get that ball out quickly, because what ends up happening is once he starts building that confidence, he made a laser dart throw, a couple of them to Hockenson. He made a great throw to Addison, but on the other plays, it seems like either nobody's getting open or he's really, really slow. And hopefully Odell Beckham Jr. and having, obviously, J.J. back starts opening it up so he can get some balls down the field.
2: Another reason I like the Odell Beckham Jr. signing is he's not going. Oh, Addison was open on a number of plays he didn't throw. He went to Hockenson. Hockenson, by the way, you get guys in most games, if they catch 4 passes, generally 7 or 8 balls have been thrown to him. He was 13 for 13. 13 passes were thrown his way. He caught all 13. That's incredible, a stat like that. But Odell Beckham Jr. doesn't have to go deep. That's what he did when he was in his prime. Throw it to him short. He's going to catch it and let these guys do something. And Kyler Murray, I still think KOC has the wraps on him, because there were times, it's almost like there's an invisible wall at the line that he can't go past. There were times he could have run and didn't. Mm-hmm. I think it's been pounded into him. Don't run. Find a receiver.
1: Well, I think one, they don't want him to get hurt again is number one, and I think they don't want turnovers. Turnovers now has become such a priority with this team. You know, the last couple of years, they were dropping the ball all over the place, putting it on the ground, and that's something with this defense. If you don't give your opponent a short field, they're not going to score. So it's more

0: imperative for the offense not to turn it over than it is to score points. I think that's almost the way of thinking right now. Just take the three. Let's get out of here and move on.
1: Take the three. That's all they do. Yeah, is take the
2: I know.
1: Three.
2: Well, but they win it.
0: Right. And that's the other thing O'Connell is saying. You know, I realize now, you know, the Gotti stats were cool. We were the cool kids with our offense, but we were losing. You got to win. It doesn't matter what you do statistically, except for one column, and that's the win-loss column.
2: I think every week the offense will get better. That's my opinion.
1: I think I'm sorry, go ahead.
2: And, you know, the offensive line's got to get back to where it needs to be. You know, they have, a couple of injuries there.
0: Yeah, yep. Jackson is down for sure. And O'Neal, Darisaw and O'Neal popped up on the injury report this week, too. So
2: that's always
0: it could be shaky up there.
2: Yeah, so that's always a question mark. And if that's not right, nothing can go right. And so we'll have to see what the backups can do. That's why they're getting paid. They get their opportunity to come play and show whether they can play or not.
1: Now, Mark brought up a good point, though. The second half, Kyler Murray was a different quarterback in the second half.
2: Yeah.
1: And that shows that maybe it is getting better and he's, you know, he's adapting better to this. Let's see what happens in New Orleans, because that New Orleans defense, I don't think it's anything special.
2: Well, it's not special.
1: And they're going to shut down that offense.
2: I keep telling you guys, any given Sunday.
0: Exactly.
1: I've heard that. Something along those lines.
2: Yeah, who's that? I don't know, but it's been around for a while.
1: Well, you know what? We need to, we're going to take a break, but when we return, we need to talk about the offensive line and how different it could be when you lose I didn't think there was much of a drop-off, because in the second half, there was no Darisaw, there was no Donovan Jackson, and Kyler Murray had a decent second half. A lot of people are ripping him for not playing well. You got to separate how he played in each half, because he did play better, and I'll certainly give him that. And because in the first half, I kept saying, why doesn't he move to Carson Wentz? Come on. But the second half, I don't think you could say that.
0: We'll see.
2: Carson Wentz is great where he is.
1: As a backup.
2: Dependable backup.
1: All right, we got to talk about that. We got plenty to talk about, but we're going to take a quick break, and the Jim Bob Sports Jamboree will be right back.
0: Jim Rich here for Lake Country Insurance, and the unique thing about Lake Country Insurance is they're not tied to one company. 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
1: We are back with more of the Jim Bob Sports Jamboree, brought to you by Trade Home Shoes and a host of others. 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
1: All right, Vikings 4-0. That's a great start, no question about it, from the record-wise. Defense, the best in the league. Offense, not so much. Special teams playing very well. So how much longer can they sustain? They can go 5-0 into the break easily. But, I mean, they are one of three teams. The Chiefs are another team, and they're on a bye now, so they won't be losing this week. And the Niners, which, credit to the Niners, they've had a lot of injuries, and they have weathered the injuries. The Vikings now need to prove they can weather the injury to Donovan Jackson. And also, I mean, is Darisaw, did you say, would he be ready?
0: Darisaw not practicing
1: so we don't
0: early
1: know
0: in the practice week. We'll see how it ends up. Friday is the real day where they make the official designation. But if you're in concussion protocol, like we saw with Kyler Murray, you don't really get cleared immediately. So it's probably going to be a week for Darisaw.
1: I was trying to think back because for those of you that play fantasy football, there are some key players with concussions. And you usually don't see a guy come back the week after he gets the concussion. So, I mean, generally, when you played, he got his bell rung. Get him back in there.
2: Hey, how many fingers you got up? Two. You can't see me on the radio, but like you'd be half cuckoo, but you could still see the fingers.
1: Did you ever did you get a concussion when you were playing? Go back.
2: I bet you I did have one or two. I know one time when I was in New England and Steve Grogan threw me a ball right in the middle of, that was the hardest I ever got hit up in the head. You know, I mean, I got up and I was like, dang, gone. This is not, I had to walk out. I'd never done that before.
1: Well, I mean,
2: so I knew I was concussed, but guess what? A couple minutes later, when it was third and something, when I used to go into the game up there, I was back in there.
1: And for you, even if you were concussed, you knew what you had to do and where you had to be.
2: Exactly. But that's how they used to check you, boy, how many things you got up.
1: Now it's a little different. Yeah.
2: But which it should be and should have been, but.
1: Well, the key player, probably the biggest name player with the concussion this week is Ja'Marr Chase. So we'll see where that goes. And we'll see also, it's not a concussion, but we'll see where Justin Jefferson's this week.
0: Yeah, ankles are tough, especially when you rely on your feet to move. Right. By the way, we want to let everybody know that you want to see Chuck? You want to see how giant his hands are? His fingers are? You can watch this show on Sports Legends USA on YouTube. We're there every week, followers all the time, comments are there. Every comment, Chuck, says, you're the greatest. You're my favorite. We love what you're saying. Keep going. And it's so We see your comments. We read them. I pass them along to Chuck, so we appreciate that. We have to read Mike Morris, his comments, because reading's a little tough for him.
7: So he had a few concussions in his day.
2: Yeah, he's had. No, he didn't.
7: No, he didn't.
0: No, he was able to.
2: He was able to stay away from the contact.
0: Well, it was hard with that test they give you to measure where you're at.
2: Right, right.
0: They're like, well, it doesn't go that low. Where do we start? I can say it because he's not here. Because yeah, otherwise I'll hanging from the parking lot out there.
2: Suppose he's listening to you.
0: I know. Sorry, Mike. I was just kidding. Just a joke. I'm really your favorite.
1: What if you get a guy who's in the concussion protocol and he's not very bright to start with? He'll never get out of it because he can't pass a test whether he's concussed or not. That'd be an interesting one.
0: That's why they do a baseline test.
1: Right. I know, what's a baseline?
2: But you know what? I think if you're not smart enough in this game today, I don't know how long you're going to be around.
1: Well, even in your day, because I remember
2: my day, you know, yeah. Well, on our team, you know, Bud didn't tolerate that mistakes, like especially mental mistakes. A physical mistake, maybe this guy might be a little bit more than you, but a mental mistake that was not tolerated.
1: Well, at all, Chuck. I remember, and I think I've told you, the guy when I covered the Giants back in the '80s, the linemen were telling me about one of them. There was a running back, and the line they all had was, if we could put arrows on the butts of our linemen, he'd be all pro, because he didn't know where to go. But he was so good once he started going.
2: You're not talking about Leon X-Ray McCoy.
1: Was he with the Giants? Because yeah, I might be.
2: He was with
1: it was him.
2: He was with the Giants for 1 or 2 years.
1: That might have been him then.
2: But let me tell you, when I played against that guy in college, he played for the University of Tampa. That was kind of like the outlaw school at the time. Everybody went there. Everybody went there that got in trouble. And Frank Hersey was the coach. I'm going to tell you something, and I'll say this to anybody, Angel, I ain't never in my lifetime seen a guy run a football like that.
1: With the arrows on the butt. Because he was that elusive. What was it about him? Made him
2: the
1: so good.
2: Guy was just a great runner. You just give him the ball and just let him run. I mean, if you call it, if you give him a call and it has to go one way, then maybe he might not
1: go that way.
2: And he just hand him the ball and let that guy go. That guy ran a ball. And I'm serious. Of all the great running backs I've seen, I don't know if I've seen any better.
1: Chuck, you know what they should have done? Should have had a fullback just to point to tell him where to go, not to block.
2: I'm not saying that was him.
1: But if he played for the Giants, it's around the same time. It might have been
2: him. And God rest his soul, but I'm just saying, but in my opinion, of all the running backs I've ever seen then and now, the only one that I've seen close to him is who did I saw see a couple of days ago?
1: Now
2: the kid played for Atlanta.
1: Bijan,
2: and then Walker.
1: Oh, Kenneth Walker.
0: Kenneth Walker.
2: Those two, and then there's another one like with Detroit, but Gibbs.
1: Jameer Gibbs. Yep.
2: But they might be in his class.
1: And by the way, has there ever been two Robinsons or two players with the same last name on a team, and either one of them could just Brian Robinson, Bijan's backup, had three touchdowns.
2: He sure did.
1: It was incredible.
2: Yeah.
1: And that just a quick aside, because I know you're Jim, you hate fantasy, but some guys drafted the wrong B Robinson and they got stuck with him, and guys made
0: him
1: keep him. But now after this last weekend, if they had him in, they were thrilled. He had a better game than Bijan, but I digress.
2: Scoring touch, it is.
0: All right, let's circle back to the Vikings,
2: right,
0: and let's talk about Kyler Murray. You thought that he is ascending as Coach Kevin O'Connell. That's his new adjective this week.
2: I think he's getting better. I mean, you know, it's like I've said this before. I know I don't ever keep repeating myself, but in this game, you just don't be out a year and a half and come back like you were when you were at the top of your game. It takes a little time. You know, and I think I've seen, each game, he missed the first two, right?
0: Right.
2: So, like, last week was his really, what's first?
0: No, he's had two starts.
2: Two games now, and I've seen some improvement the last week. And so, let's give it a minute, and let's just see where it goes.
1: You know what? I absolutely agree with Chuck, and I'll use another player who's a good example of this. Deshaun Watson sucked the first couple of weeks of the season. He has played very well the last couple because he's getting acclimated to playing again. This guy didn't play for a few years with the injuries he had. I think Kyler Murray's going to be fine, but I say it with this disclaimer. Kevin O'Connell needs to let him be Kyler Murray. and not trying to fit him in that, they call it the system box, and just drop back. And, you know, I understand they want to protect him, but he's one of the most mobile quarterbacks in the NFL. Let him be Kyler, and then things will go fine.
0: If you start letting him run around, he's not going to last.
2: But Jim, if he just runs and knows when to go down,
0: right,
2: it'd be okay. But, you know, I guess, you know, I got to be honest with you. When you get to running, and then you just do all you can do to get all the yards you can get. But with him as a quarterback, Kyler, you got to go down.
1: And he did, though, and he did do that. Yeah. He did some slides. But he also, it completely throws off a defense when you have element.
0: No doubt.
1: And then also you can get some big yards. Just run toward the sideline and don't go out until you have to. Although we've all seen the hits along the sidelines this year are unbelievably
0: vicious. The one the Eagles quarterback got? Launched him 5 yards in the air? That was fantastic.
1: And by the way, I love the fact that two officials got thrown, or basically got suspended. One of them, wasn't it Eric Wilson? That was ridiculous. He got shoved into the guy, and the guy gets up barking at him. He was trying to help him up.
0: Yeah.
1: That guy should have been suspended. The arrogance of these guys.
2: They got some guys that are refereeing the game that maybe shouldn't be there, that's for sure.
1: No question.
2: Yeah.
0: All right, though, Mark. You and I are still in the same camp. These two aren't. I think the Vikings still have to be making calls because you have a Super Bowl-winning defense right now. Your special teams wins the award every week, whether it's Reichert or Miles Price for his returns. I think you got to look. Because, Chuck, how many times do you have a situation where you have a team that two-thirds of it is a Super Bowl contender and one-third of your team is not? And if you don't explore those possibilities, I think you're doing a disservice to the other two-thirds of the team.
2: Okay, Jim, considering what we would need that would be better than what we have, I don't see anybody out there that's worth going after.
1: There's one, and you're not giving them up because they are waiting till after the season when they got a team like the Jets that has 3 first-round picks. They're never getting that from the Vikings, and I'm talking about the Chargers with Justin Herbert. They're not going to let him go before they can get the Jets' draft picks, or Cleveland's loaded with draft picks, too. Vikings aren't flush with first-round picks.
2: Wait a minute. You think the Vikings would go after him when they already got somebody?
1: I'm not saying that. One of these two would.
2: But why would you go to a guy that's not playing well in San Diego?
1: You got a better offense. His offensive line blows.
0: We got the quarterback whisperer.
1: Yeah. He whispers to some, and they get...
2: I don't know.
1: And some of them get worse.
0: Mark, what do you think?
6: You know, I think what we'll end up seeing, but one of my big questions is whether or not Coach O'Connell runs a certain offense, and he doesn't seem to like to variate from that offensive scheme. Everybody says it's one of the toughest systems to learn, and it's overly complex and all of these things. So whether or not Kyler can always be thinking about it and whether or not he's playing too slow, we'll end up having to see. But I'll let wrap it up, and then I can finish up with my comments afterwards.
0: Yeah, we got another segment. Look at that.
2: Yeah,
0: teasing the next block.
2: All right, but this ain't rocket science, my friend.
1: We need Josh Dobbs for that. All right, we're going to take a quick break. The Jim Bob Sports Jamboree will be right back.
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11: 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We're in the Gichigumi Tattoo studio broadcast booth. They've got two Twin Ports locations, Gichigumi Tattoo, London Road in Duluth, Sorry Dad Tattoo Studio on Tower Avenue in Superior. And don't forget about our friends at Ely Tattoo up north. My name is Bruce Siski. Hunter Siski is alongside me helping out this weekend. Tyler Walters back in the chair as our producer this weekend as the Bulldogs look to split this series against the Vikings of Augustana University. Augustana winning its season opener last night over UMD in overtime, 4-3. The Bulldogs now sitting at 2-1, and the Vikings at 1-0. Welcome to the Stewart's pregame report. Stewart's Bike Sports and Trophies, the area's longest locally owned sporting goods store, stocked with everything you need to play like the pros. They've got gear from all the top brands like Bowers, CCM, and Howie's. You'll find Stewart's next to the Heritage Sports Center. Visit today. So, we'll talk about last night's game, play a couple of highlights for you. We will talk about the lineup changes that head coach Scott Sandelin and his very fine staff have decided to make for tonight's game. There are many of them. I mentioned this on my social media. Two teams in that game last night, eight forward lines between the two teams. Not a single one of them is the same tonight as it was to start last night's game. Again, we'll detail the changes as the pregame report continues. You'll hear about the Bulldog football team's masterful performance on homecoming Saturday at Mulaski Stadium. You'll also hear some comments from the head coach, Scott Sandelin, and all of our Acme Tools to tonight's game. All that and more as we continue in a moment. 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
11: Inside a half hour to face off, UMD and Augustana wrapping up a two-game series on blanket night here at Midco Arena. A number of fans have received, they look kind of nice, Augustana University themed Viking blankets. They look like they might be cool. I don't need one, but they look like they might be cool. I'm just saying. Anyway, a 4-3 Vikings win in overtime last night. Not a whole lot happening in the first period. Bulldogs got a power play late, and Callum Arnott cashed in 17 seconds into the power play. Dogs big one loose. Hanson across. Victor Plant right circle. Back across on the left. Shogovy to the front. They score! Callum Arnott all alone, and UMD draws first blood. Arnott getting his second goal of the season from Shogovy, and Victor Plant gets his first career point. Vikings tied it late in the first. Bulldogs took the lead late in the second on a goal by Barrett Hall. And then Augustana, late in the third, gets back-to-back goals, basically on the same shift, 17 seconds apart, both off UMD defensive zone turnovers to take a 3-2 lead. Bulldogs put the extra attacker on the ice with a minute 45 to go. Call the timeout to draw up, well, this. They'll bring it back up the left wing side. Minute 20. Shogabe across, Zamplant score! Zamplant, rim of the right circle with 1:18 left. We're back on level terms, 3-3. Second of the year for Zamplant. Shogabe and Hanson the assist at 18:39 to make it a 3-3 game, but the Bulldogs never touched the puck in overtime. As Augustana won the faceoff, they went down the ice. Hayden Hennon took a shot that hit the crossbar, and Brett Neerman was hanging out in front of the net by himself, along with the goaltender Ethan Dahlmeyer, who he may have interfered with on the initial shot, but they didn't call it after review. Anyway, Meerman jams home the rebound, gets his first of the year, and the Vikings get their first win of the year here last night. We'll see how UMB rebounds tonight. We'll look at the lineup, which is different, and also check on the rest of the NCHC from last night. Set you up for tonight. All that in a moment. Bulldog Hockey on Northland News Radio, KDAL.
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11: About 23 and a half minutes to face off as the teams vacate the ice at the completion of the pregame warm-up. Well, the teams, except for Zamplant and Graydon Seatman, basically. Anyway, UMD and Augustana wrapping up their two-game series here this evening. Elsewhere around the NCHC last night, Western Michigan gets goals from five different players in a 5-1 win at Ferris State to sweep that season-opening home-and-home series. Broncos outscored the Bulldogs 11-1. Over those two games to sweep it. Air Force wins at St. Thomas 5-1. The Tommies' first game as an official member of the NCHC goes pear-shaped. Michigan Tech rallies from 2-0 down to win at St. Cloud State in overtime 3-2. And we had talked about the controversy here last night with the pick and then the goaltender interference on Augie's game-winning goal. There was also a pretty bad missed penalty that led to Michigan Tech's game-winning goal in overtime last night with three players on the ice for each team. North Dakota gets two Cole Reschne goals, including the winner in the third, to win in Bemidji 3-2. Holy Cross, two late goals to knock off Arizona State 2-1 in Tempe. And in an exhibition game, Colorado College knocked off the U.S. under-18 team by a final of 4-1. One game in the National already underway this evening. In Tempe, Arizona, game 2 of 2 between Holy Cross and Arizona State. As we wait for the stats to load up on that one, we see ASU's up 1-0 late in the first period in that one. Same time as we start, Michigan Tech at St. Thomas, at St. Cloud State. Air Force at St. Thomas. Bemidji's out at North Dakota at Ralph Engelstad Arena. And then at 7 o'clock Central Time, the U.S. under-18s will take on Denver in an exhibition game. Mentioned some lineup changes for UMD. There are many of them. We will detail and also give you our UMD sports update. That comes your way in a moment. Bulldog Hockey on Northland News Radio, KDAL.
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11: About 18 minutes to face off, UMD and Augustana. Our Stewart's pregame report continues. Great to have you along from Sioux Falls. UMD Sports Update brought to you by RJ Sport and Cycle, 4918 Millitrunk Highway, rjsportandcycle.com. A master class from Trey Dill, who held the nation's leading rusher under 20 yards for the game. The UMD football team routes Northern State 34-7 at Mulaski Stadium earlier today. Jacob Eggert, a couple of touchdown passes for the Bulldogs. Got some turnovers from that defense. They got some guys back defensively as well. That was big for them. But UMD goes to 5-2 overall, 5-1 in the Northern Sun with that victory earlier today. The UMD women's hockey team rebounds, beating St. Thomas 3-0. Molly Cole in the second period, Ray Mayer and Josie St. Martin in the final minutes of the third to seal the deal for UMD. Marie Legrenier gets her first collegiate shutout with 24 saves, and the Bulldogs run their record to 4-2 overall, 1-1 in the WCHA. They head to Bemidji next weekend. Tough weekend for the Bulldog volleyball team. St. Cloud State gets the sweep this afternoon at Ramada Gym, 25-21, 27-25, 25-20. Bulldogs lose two in a row on the weekend, and now 9-2 in the Northern Sun, 16-3 overall. They'll hit the road again next weekend. Mentioned here, there are some changes for the UMD men. A lot of them, actually. As all four lines thrown in the blender, Kate Kohansky is out injured tonight. He is scratched, as is Blake Betchen. Jake Toll not in the lineup after playing last night as well. Sam Plant will center Victor Plant and Jason Shagabe as they reunite Plant Shagabe with an asterisk. Calamarnot moves up to the second line. deservedly so, and we'll run through the rest of that lineup chart for you coming up after our coach's pregame interview. But that's the headline, is that you've got Jason Chakave back on wing and back with two plants. It's just that one of those is Victor instead of Max, who was out week to week with an upper body injury. We'll check scores throughout the night as well via the Centricity Credit Union scoreboard. Locations, Hermantown, Duluth, Superior, online, centricity.org. We'll also keep you posted among those things on the Wild. Goals by Bolby and Kaprizov have Minnesota up 2-0 after one in South Florida against the Panthers. Our coach's pregame interview brought to you by Carey Toyota's 3-plus minutes away. You'll hear from Scott Sandlin coming up, then our Acme Tools of the Game, Bulldog Hockey on Northland News Radio, KDAL.
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25: First takeaways for you after an overtime loss 4-3 last night here in Sioux Falls against Augustana in game one.
26: There was some good moments and not so good. Again, got to do a better job of playing smarter, taking care of pucks, be a little tighter defensively, especially your rush coverage, take away time and space. Be better in the offensive zone, sustain more offensive zone time when we did. We had some good shifts, but we were in a position, we didn't have a great, our best game, but we were up 2-1, and I mean, the last part I forgot was just face-offs, and just weren't very good on face-offs, and it's not the centers, it's just responsibilities, and we had a couple of guys get lost in some coverage and do some things that they weren't supposed to do, and one of them led to a goal.
3: What did you like about what your team gave you last night in game one?
26: Well, I liked our first period. I liked part of it. You know, certainly, you know, again, we were in the game. I didn't think it was a particularly great game for either team. I think at times our guys thought we were still playing last weekend. This is a team that I think we responded super well to the pressure and not having as much room. I thought, you know, like I said, we had some decent shifts, but for me, it just wasn't good enough. It was a good lesson when you play good teams that are disciplined and don't give you a time, how you got to have to play. And I just thought we, again, weren't hard enough on pucks, didn't win enough battles. Again, kind of careless with the puck. And again, that stuff is got to get out of our game real quickly.
3: We talked about Cal Arnott last weekend. With the changes that we've already talked about in the lineup, by the time you get to this point in the pregame show, people know that Cal's moved up in the lineup tonight with all the changes that were made. He got you a power play goal last night. What have you thought at the start of Cal's season?
26: Well, he's had a good start, but we need more guys. Again, like, you know, there's some other guys that have had good starts, but we need more out of a lot of guys. And it's still early, and there's some young guys that are still learning. And you know what? We can sit here, we can look at like a Vic, right? He's still learning. And you know what? It's not Max playing with them. Like, it takes time to figure him out, especially in games. But Cal's been a bright spot, and there's no question. Certainly Shoggs has had a good start too. And you know, again, we need more guys. And you know, again, we're not going to do this with one or two guys. We have to do it collectively. And again, it starts from our goaltender on out. But we need a better team effort tonight from everybody, and we got to understand what it takes and how we need to win hockey games.
3: Mentioned Vic, and we talked about him a bit last weekend. I was talking to Hunter as we were walking around and getting some exercise in the sunshine, and we both kind of thought it seemed like he took a step forward last night. What did you think of his game last night?
26: Well, yeah, he's doing fine. It's going to take time. Like, he's a very smart player. He's gonna figure stuff out. Again, every game's different. Every weekend's different. You know, I mean, we're playing against one of the older teams in college hockey right now. They've got nine seniors that, you know, have grown up with the program. They're strong. They don't give you a lot. So I thought a lot of our guys struggle with that. And it wasn't Victor. I thought he made some really good plays. But, like, you know, again, the timing of some things, the intentions are good, whether it's Zam's place to him or vice versa. And they'll connect, you know, once we get more games under our belt, if they're playing together, because they'll figure it out.
3: What do you think of the response from your group after Augustana took the lead there late? You were able to get the extra attacker goal from Zam Plant, set up by Jason Chagabe.
26: Well, I liked it until we got into the 3-on-3. Then I didn't think we knew what the hell we were doing. You know, it was not a good start, obviously, to the overtime. But, you know, it was a great setup. Ty made a great play to keep the puck alive, and Shoggs does what he does. He found a seam, and you know, Zam buried it. So I thought, again, we get some momentum back, but then we go out the first shift and in the overtime, and we get scored on. So you know, kind of all for naught.
3: One more thing I wanted to ask you about. It kind of came up with Matt and I here as we were chatting, and it felt like, and I, you know, we talked about Carl Axelson having a chance to use the trapezoid in juniors. Ethan Dahlmeier did not. It seemed like he was more comfortable with that last night than he was last week. Did you notice that as well?
26: Well, it didn't start very well. The very first shift, we had a problem with it, right? Mishandled the puck, and you know what? They come with two guys, and you know, they keep it in, and you know, so yeah, I mean, that's going to take. It's not that different for goaltenders, right? They're used to getting out and stopping pucks on rims. So yeah, I think the more, you know, he does it, you know, it shouldn't be super uncomfortable. But there's still going to be mishaps whether you've done it or not. And sometimes guys forget, or you get in a position where you're going out and you can't really help it, you know. And it's just the way it is. But we need better communication from our D on those. Goalies need to be a little more sure what the next play is, and a lot of it just starts with simple communication.
11: 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A lot of it, what we said last night, you've got to find a way to make good plays under pressure. And you know, Scott Sandlin said it looked at times like they thought they were playing Long Island again. And I'm not trying to knock Long Island, but it's a different game. Every weekend, as he says, is a little bit different. The challenges you're going to face are different. The way teams are going to try to play you is different. The way this team wants to play you is they don't give you a lot of room. You have to make plays under pressure. You don't get to make a lot of clean plays. You got to make indirect plays. Your chips off the glass, plays off the boards. The stuff in the middle of the ice isn't always going to be there. Things like that. And it didn't feel like UMD was ready or handled that very well last night. Got to handle it better tonight. That's where it starts. Face-off intensity has got to be better. Augustana got away with some picks last night. Guess what? That's not going to change tonight. I guarantee you they're going to get away with some picks again tonight. Either do a better job of picking people off than they do, or you got to fight through that stuff to get to your assignments on those face-offs. Otherwise, you're going to continue to lose a lot of face-offs. Hockey won 38 of 64 in last night's game. And I'll say it again, take care of the puck. Starting lineups are brought to you by Duluth Lawn and Sport, your Northland Power Sports headquarters at 4715 Grand Avenue or DuluthLawnandSport.com. Carl Axelson gets the start, freshman from Danderyd, Sweden, 1-0, 0 goals against, 1,000 save percentage. Ty Hansen, Adam Cleaver on defense, Brady Cleveland with Graydon Seatman, Carter Murphy alongside a returning Aaron Pion, Keith McInnes is UMD 7th defenseman up front, Zam Plant, centers Victor Plant and Jason Shakabe. Callum Arnaas centering Barrett Hall and Harper Vence. Peyton Platter between Luke Bibby and Hunter Anderson. Braden Fisher centers Ryan Zaremba. And Trevor Stachowiak with, again, Kate Kohansky out of the lineup with an injury. In goal for Augustana, Mathis Langevin. Sophomore from Quebec, transferred from Miami, 1-0, 305 goals against, save percentage of .893. On defense, Samuel Maritati and Max Chakrabarty. Landon Fandel with Hayden Hennon, Owen Baumgartner with Easton Young, Ryan Whiterabbit, the seventh defenseman. Up front, Joey Del Greco centers Brett Meerman and Jacob Fletcher. Cole Birch centers Owen Bond and Hunter Bischoff. Jacob Yastrzemski centering the Sade Langus and Leo Bulgakov. And their twins from Belarus are in the lineup tonight. Simon Marshanok is centering Heath Nelson and Matvey Marshanok as they make their college debuts this evening. Faceoff from Sioux Falls, South Dakota is next. UMD versus Augustana. 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

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And we'll get the first look at the reunited Plant Shogabay line with an asterisk, as they will start this hockey game this evening. Everybody set to go. Game two is underway. Augustana gets the first touch. Jack Rabardi tipped near the UMD line, and Zamplant sends it the other way for a quick icing on the Bulldogs. 9 seconds into the hockey game. We get a whistle and a faceoff in the UMD zone. I just received a text message. Let's see here if I can figure out. I want to salute Brock. He's listening in Hilo, Hawaii right now. I don't know why he had to tell me he's in Hilo, Hawaii. I'm just jealous. Jack Rabardi towards the net wide of Axelson. Bulldogs chip this to center. Jack Rabardi in his own end. Worked it to center. And it is pop fly back into Bulldog territory for Adam Cleaver. Ty Hansen out to center. Tipped by Bentz into the offensive zone. Vikings will play it right back ahead. Swatted that at the blue line, but not kept in by Barrett Hall. We're going to get a whistle, as that puck was on a hand pass. Advanced by Augustana. So, hi, Brock. Thanks for listening. Dave Starman is listening tonight as well, our good friend. As I was told, he's listening. If he's not, he has no idea I just said this. Love you, Dave. Miss you. Hope you're having fun with the Rangers. Sorry about Igor, man. That sucks. Oofta. You guys didn't hear. Igor Shesterkin's out for the year. Just awful-looking injury last night in the Rangers game at MSG. Oof. Same way Mike Richter's career ended, which is just the oddest of coincidences. Carter Murphy up ahead. Bentz will tip it into the Augustana zone. Hit on an Augie player, jarred the puck loose, but it's shot wide by Bentz. That was Fandel, I believe, that got knocked off the puck. He's got it again for Augustana. Outlet pass, Bischoff worked it to the red line. Pionk tied him up there, and he'll just drive it into UMV territory. Axelson couldn't control in the end wall, but Carter Murphy is there first. He'll carry right back to center for the Bulldogs and turn it over just short of the red line. Bischoff the other way. Check that. Bulgakov over the line. Hit by Pionk into the end wall. Bibby got his stick free, but couldn't get it out. Anderson does. Here comes Bibby the other way. Bibby over the line. Stops right circle. Walks in. Fan on the puck. Got it to the net. And Langham able to hold on. And a right circle chance for Luke Bibby. Face off Augustana zone. 18:21 to go in the first period. 0-0. Good catch by Matt Wellens. Both starting goaltenders have blank white masks tonight. This is weird. I'm sure there's a reason for it, but it's weird. You just don't see very much of that nowadays in the sport. Back in the Bulldog end, Cleveland and Seatman out-muscle Bulgakov for a loose puck, and then Cleveland skates into some trouble. Able to outlet, and Zaremba can't get a clean handle on that. Comes all the way down, becomes an icing on UMD. So a new-look fourth line as the Bulldogs move Shogabay to wing. And Kate Kohansky, who might have drawn the assignment of centering the fourth line tonight, is out injured. So Braden Fisher, who has played center quite a bit in his time at UMD, is centering line number four tonight. Career game number 52 for him, his second game of the year. It was the 13th forward last Saturday against the Sharks. Seatman will bank one off the glass. It comes to center. Stachowiak worked it to the Augustana line, but was in offside apparently. Another choppy start to this one. A lot of whistles in the early going. Face off outside the Augustana line. Bulldogs have been able to cycle all four of their lines on the ice for a shift here in the first couple of minutes. Just barely past the 2-minute mark of the first. As this puck squirts free and comes loose in the UMD zone.
Brought back in offside by Meerman. Carried ahead by Kleber into Augustana territory.

0: Plant, half wall right side. Straightaway Victor Plant towards the net. And the goaltender Langevin able to hold on to that one. Low shot from Vic, didn't get much on it, but he got it where it needed to go. Offensive zone draw for UMD. 17-34, first period, 0-0. Face off to the right of Langevin. Won by Augustana. And that puck comes out to center almost immediately. Cleaver hacked out of his own line. Zamplant behind Shagabe. He'll pick it up. And it's offside at the Augie blue line. We'll do it again. This time in the neutral zone. Back home next weekend, as UMD will host Minnesota. Coverage on Friday at 6:30 for game one. Craig and I will be there for that. Always fun when those teams collide. Should be a fun atmosphere at Amsoil. Don't forget, we'll have a tailgate party starting at 5. And Grant Nicklin's coming out with me about 5:50 on Friday for a pregame chat, if the weather allows. Birch. And now Langus gets an entry into the UMD zone. Taken away. Held in. Now it comes out as Bischoff couldn't keep it in the UMD zone. Shaq Robarty will hoist one in. And they will say he was not at the red line, so this becomes an icing on Augustana. I don't know what to tell you. I just work here. It did not look like one from here, but the linesman had a better view than we did. Face off to the left of Langevin. Augustana's own. 3 minutes exactly gone in this opening period. More whistles here so far than marching band practice. Off the draw, quick shot, Barrett Hall hits a shin pad. And Augustana will play this out. Pass off of Birch, picked up by Murphy, and now it's Pionk making his return after missing a couple of games with a lower body injury. And a turnover. Murphy chases it down as it was taken away by Bischoff at the UMD line. This one comes to center. Murphy got to it first. Jammed it over the Augustana line. Langevin tried to play it. It got turned over to Hall, who tried to bank it off the goalie. But the goalie able to kneel on the puck, and he'll take a faceoff. Nearly a mishap for Mathis Langevin, and the goal for Augustana. Bulldogs just keep cycling through players, getting everyone an early shift here. Might have been at the 3.5 minute mark of the first. Vikings win the draw and get it to center. Driven to the UMD line. That's off the glove of Seatman. Would have been offside anyway. Tipped to the Augustana line by Bibby. Played down the left wing side. White Rabbit got to it. Couldn't get it out. Still in the Augustana zone. Seatman fires it down low. Anderson can't get to it. Young will get there for the Vikings and get it to center ice. Picked up there by Yastrzemski. He'll drive it into UMD territory. Axelson in the trapezoid leaves it for Brady Cleveland. Past the 4 minute mark of the first, nothing doing yet. As Seatman maintains possession and gets it to center, and Fisher drives it into the Augustana zone. Bulldogs completing a shift change. As the Vikings will play this right back out. Into the UMD zone, right wing side. The centering attempt there is off the mark, off the stick of Fandel. Comes all the way out to the point for a shot taken that's blocked in front. And Fisher's got it for UMD, but that's held in. Now Cleaver got a stick on it, but it hits Stachowiak. Came free to Hansen. Back to Cleaver. Calmly will bring it back out to center. Off a skate all the way down. Took a funny bounce down low. Goaltender diving, trying to keep that out. And the Vikings get a clear down the ice. Will it make it for icing? It will not. Cleaver hustling to that one. Maybe he should have slowed down a little bit. Hansen the other way. Gains the Augie line on the right wing side. Throws one down low. Shaq Robarty poked it ahead. Held in by the Bulldogs. Shagabe left wing, leaves it there. And a shot by Murphy. Look out off a stick. Into the seats. Face off, Augustana's own, 14-43. First period, 0-0. Face off to the right of Langevin. Sam Flatt will take it for UMD. It's won by Augustana. And that one poked out to center. Maritati's exit pass was successful. Jason Chagabe from his own zone. Zamplant got a stick on that into Augie territory. He's taken into the end wall by Maritati. Chakrabarty worked it up ahead. Neerman could not clear. And it came loose, and Del Greco got possession of it. Turned it over at the Augie blue line. Hacked at by Murphy and Helvin. Victor Plant taking it into the wall on the right wing side. Puck popped loose to the middle of the ice and is cleared ahead. Del Greco for Augustana, left wing. Gets an entry, Neerman. His shot hits traffic, bounces right to Del Greco. A long shot got through. And Axelson gets his first increased puck touch of this one. His first save comes almost 6 minutes in. 14:01 to go in the first. Face off in the UMD zone. And a face off coming up to the left of Carl Axelson. In behind the net, Seatman gets that to Benz. He'll get the exit and a penalty. Nope, check that. They wave off an icing. I saw an arm go up. And I'm like, I heard a hard hit. And I saw an arm go up. It happens. Another hard hit. Look for an arm. Don't see one. That was Keith McInnes taking down Cole Birch just inside the UMD line. Seatman banked that one out. Too far for Hall. And that's going to become an icing on UMD. As Hall took a weird route to that one, it's like he's trying to get tangled up with Young, and it wasn't going to work. Nice hit by McInnes. We'll take that. That's what you like to see when a guy becomes your seventh defenseman. And I said, if you can have if your defense can play well enough to keep McInnes as your seventh defenseman most of the year, you got a pretty damn good decor as far as I'm concerned. Got to see more of it, though. Face off to the right of Axelson off the icing. 13:31, first period, 0-0. This one will squirt the center off the draw. Hennin worked it across. White Rabbit off a stick into the UMD zone. Axelson keeps it in play for McInnes. We'll ring it around the back of the goal to Seatman. Work that one to center for Bibby as he takes a hit. Work the puck to the wing, too far for Anderson. Yastrzemski the other way, gains the red to dump in. Hansen worked it up the wall. Langus hit there by Bibby as the puck squirts back behind the Bulldog net. And it's Adam Kleber. Kleber red line, blue line for Bibby. Left wing side, trying to feed it back on the right. That's broken up and intercepted. And the Vikings will bring it to center. Work to the UMD line. Bibby knocked it away there and got it back down the ice. Hannon, first one there for the Vikings. Lead pass to Bond off the bench. Avoids most of a check from Ty Hansen. Drops it into the Bulldog zone. Kleber up ahead, Zaremba. Hit a player, but got it to center. Turned over there. Back in the UMD zone for Hansen. Up ahead, Fisher taking off the puck. He got hit. It's back to a vertical base as that puck goes out of play. Whistle and a faceoff coming up in the neutral zone of the Piers. 12:16 to go, period 1, 0-0. If it sounds like there have been a lot of shots, you're right. Shots are 3-1 in favor of UMD, which is now the score in South Florida where the Wild lead the Florida Panthers. Two for Kaprizov and one for Boldy, his first of the season. Face-off outside the Augie line. And we get a false start on the wing behind the linesman. Those gentlemen will be admonished. And Fisher wins the draw back to Pionk. Murphy will load it into the Augustana zone. Loose left wing side. Comes up the boards and out to center. Murphy competing for the puck against Nelson as it crosses into the UMD zone. Marchenok is there for Augustin, and now Nelson got it out to Young. He'll go across, long shot into the glove. Carl Axelson off the stick of Baumgartner, who was very active with the puck last night for Augustana. 11:52, period 1, 0-0, face-off UMD zone to the right of Carl Axelson. Not a ton happening, and I don't know who that benefits. Seatman will bank the puck off the glass to center. Nierman tied up near the UMD line. Now it gets hoisted back into Bulldog territory by Jacob Fletcher. This comes back out to center. And Maritati's got it for the Vikings. Nierman couldn't handle that pass. It becomes an icing on Augustana. We played 8 minutes and 27 seconds. And we're on our 16th faceoff of the game. I'm not good at math, but that would tell me that we're getting an average of less than 30 seconds of action before the next faceoff. And I don't think that's normal. Faceoff to the left of Langevin. And Augustana will work this to the blue line, but not out. Zamplant worked it down the wall. Maritati took it away. Now it comes to center, but UMD will work it right back in with Victor Plant on the right wing. Victor Plant skates to the middle, lost control of the puck. Del Greco for Augustana. Lost control of that one, came free. Victor Plant stopped. Now it's Seatman on the right wing. Brings it up high. Now on the left side, turns back towards a forehand shot, taken down low, puck loose, and it came off to the stick of Victor Plant. Now Cleveland straight away a drive, kicked away Langevin. Victor Plant threw one to the front. Nobody home for UMD. Augustana brings it the other way with Bischoff. Bischoff gains the UMD line. Tried to center one for Fletcher. Broken up. And that comes off the stick of Axelson. Stays in play. And now on the left wing side. Lost control of that one. It's Zamplant for UMD. Gains the red. Near the blue line. He'll dump it in as UMD is changing. 9 1/2 gone. First period. 0-0. As the Vikings, Yastrzemski gains the UMD line. Worked that one down to the right corner. Baumgartner trying to get away from Callum Arnott. Could not. Hansen took it away. It stays in the zone, though. Bulgakov to Fandel. His shot went high. Yastrzemski back out left point. Fandel kept it in. Down low, Bulgakov couldn't get a handle on it. And the Bulldogs, Kleber clears it out to center ice. All the way down, Hennin will get to it first. Right back ahead comes Augustana. Bulgakov to the UMD line. Rim the end wall, Yastrzemski. Right wing side, lost it, Hansen. Now Kleber. Up ahead off the stick of Peyton Platter into the Augustana zone. Platter gets to it first, trying to get control of it left wing. Dropped it back below the goal line. Baumgartner stepped in front of Luke Bibby. Big hit by Pionk. Separating Bischoff from the puck, but it comes back into the UMD zone for Murphy. Now Pionk, spun off the wall by Birch, who lost his stick. Battle ensues along the player benches on the left wing side and is dumped into the Augustana zone. Jack Robardi for the Vikings. Now Birch. Here comes Baumgartner into the offensive zone. Bischoff decked by Braden Fisher. Here's Hunter Anderson for UMD. Potential 3-on-2 rush. Anderson right circle. A shot blocked. Rebound comes free. Is knocked in behind. Bibby leaves it for Anderson left corner. Puck comes up the wall. Augustana's got possession. It's Bischoff who worked it into the UMD zone. Seatman is there. UMD is in the midst of a change. As this one popped up in the air near the Augustana line. Zaremba hit an hockey player trying to dump it in, and this is cleared back out. And the Vikings will get to this one first as Heath Nelson gets there first in the UMD zone. Battle on the end wall. Seatman trying to take it away. Puck bounced up into the air. Nelson poked it away from Stachowiak. Stachowiak got a stick on it to Zamplant, who then turned it over. But the Viking player he turned it over to, Matvei Marshanok, sent it all the way down to his own zone by accident. At least I assume it was an accident. Maybe he's a mole. Under eight to go in the first, 0-0. As Kleber worked one ahead. Too far for Zaremba. And Chakrabarty is there first. Taken down. Maybe he fell down. Must have fallen down. Ref was right there. He would have called it, right? Hansen the other way. Quick shot goes wide. Right wing side. Kleber at the point. His shot is blocked. Loose in behind the net. Fletcher trying to work it ahead. Could not. Zaremba took it away. Got it out to Hansen. Left point. Hansen now straight away. Leaves it on the left side for Zamplant. Down low. He wanted Zaremba's stick. It got poked at, though, by the goaltender. Now Zamplant, a one-timer, hits traffic. Back to the front it comes, and a penalty coming up as it's covered up by Langevin. And the Bulldogs will get the game's first power play when we resume. 7:07, first period, 0-0 back in 2 minutes. Turn the light on, please. Hold on. Let's just make sure. It's going to be a power play for UMD. Fletcher's going to go for a hook, and we are good to go. 7:07, first period, 0-0, back in 2 minutes. Bulldog Hockey on Northland News Radio, KDAL.
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0: 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Bulldogs were 1-for-2 last night and now 2-for-15 on the season, which is better than the 1-for-15 they started last year. Face off to the right of Langevin. Bulldogs get it. Victor Plant, Chagabe on the left wing. Down low, Arnott couldn't handle the pass at the goal mouth. Up top, Hansen, right side, Zam. Down low, Victor comes to Chagabe, left circle. Up top, Hansen. Now Zam Plant, right circle. Now rim of the circle. Trying to center one. That hits something and will come out to center ice. And is run down by Ty Hansen. Hansen drops it off, Chagabe, up to the Augie line. It's Hansen, quick shot wide, and this is going to come out. The danger of that shot from that angle is that when you miss it, that's what's going to happen. Chagabe, Victor Plant, left wing, drives it into the Augie zone, rims the end wall. Chagabe, up to the right point, Hansen. On the left, Victor Plant. Zam will play it off the right wing boards. Hansen, right point. Across to Shagabe. Power play under a minute. From Minnesota Power. Shagabe, rim of the left circle. Arnott to the front. Zam, Platt a chance. Knocked away Langevin. Now Hansen, a long drive. Gloved and dropped and covered by Mathis Langevin. 47 power play, 5:54 in the first, 0-0. And a faceoff in the Augustana zone will be coming up to the left of Langevin.
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0: Barrett Hall on the draw as the second unit out here for UMD. And the Bulldogs get that one. Kleber, Anderson, top of the right circle. Hall, a slapper to the net. And Langevin able to hold out of that one. Face off again in the Augustana zone. Hall, Bentz, Anderson, Seatman, Kleber. PP2 for UMD. This time Augustana gets the draw. It's Bischoff. Lost control of it left corner. Bentz swings it around to the right side. Kleber is there. Back down low it comes. Poked away from Bentz. Seatman left wing. Got it left point Hall. Right point Kleber. Kleber brings it down the right wing side. Anderson back to Kleber on the half wall. He'll skate back to the point. Hands the Hall now. In the right circle, a Hall shot. Held by Langevin. Had some looks, but nothing of any great danger here. 11 power play, 5:18 first period, 0-0. Those who care, number one in college football just went down. Oklahoma, a walk-off field goal to beat Texas in the Red River shootout, 27-24. That's a massive upset. Oklahoma's looked like crap most of the season so far. As this one comes out to center off the draw, and that'll pretty much do it for the power play. Now Kleber blows a tire. Great job to get that out to center and prevent a potential scoring chance, but here come the Vikings anyway as Langus gets it into UMD territory. Matt Faye Marsha knocked down low. White Rabbit was there. Bulldogs get it out. Under five to play in the first, 0-0. As it's back in the Augustana zone. Now up to Fletcher. Fletcher to the UMD line. Taken off the puck by Aaron Pionk. Good stick check and then took his body as well. Back the other way. Maritate in behind the net. Del Greco will play it out. UMD line knocked away from Langus and played back out off the stick of Platter to the Augustana line. Now Platter decks Langus. Puck comes free but is chipped back out to center ice. Pionk will fire in from there. Langevin couldn't play it with his stick cleanly, but the Vikings able to get this out. Carter Murphy up ahead. Luke Bibby at the line. It's Murphy walks in. His shot is blocked and trickles on goal and is covered by Langevin. 3:59, first period, 0-0. That is what separates us from the shortstop intermission report and a chat with UMD sophomore forward Hunter Anderson. Face off to the right of Langevin. Puck tied up for a bit, and Augustana's going to work this ahead. It's Hunter Bischoff over the line. Bischoff waits out a defender, and then Hansen got a stick back to block his attempted centering attempt. His attempted centering pass was the word I was looking for there. Bulldogs now guilty of an icing the other way. McInnes thought it was at the red line. The official did not. And the official's opinion is more valid than Keith McInnes's, unfortunately, in that case. 3:43 in the first, 0-0. Face off left of Axelson. And the Bulldogs get possession of it. Harper Bentz will bank it to center ice. Baumgartner on the chase. Gets there ahead of Barrett Hall. Now a Shaq Rivardi. Nierman will get it to center. Zamplant. And now Hansen to fire back into the Augie zone. And it's Max Shaq Rivardi from behind his net. Baumgartner up ahead. Birch to the UMD line. Poke check. And now McInnes decks Birch and takes the puck away. Barrett Hall chipped to center. Baumgartner is there for the Vikings. 3 minutes in the first, 0-0. Baumgartner chipped into the UMD zone by Nelson. McInnes is there first, but Birch all over him. Nelson turned the puck back over, though, to McInnes. And now it's Hansen for UMD. Hansen, blue line. Hansen, red line. Finds Zamplant at the Augie blue line, but his pass hits a skate, comes back out to center ice. Zamplant off a stick into the Augie zone. Shaq Rivardi is there for the Vikings. Now Mierman to the UMD line. Loved and dropped by Cleveland. And he deflects it back out to center. Vandell will drive it back into Bulldog territory. Hard rim that Axelson couldn't play on the end wall. Bulgakov, a centering attempt, hit the stick of Yastrzemski in front. And he was all by himself, but could not control the pass. Now the Vikings regain, and this is driven into the UMD zone and becomes an icing. 2:12, first period, 0-0. Bulldog hockey is brought to you by Tommy's Car Wash. Skip the line as a Tommy Club member. Face off to the right of Mathis Langevin in the Augustana goal.

0: get a redo of the faceoff, which is good because Augie won it clean. We'll try again. And Augie won it clean. Cleveland neutral zone, and that's up into the UMD bench. Neutral zone draw with 2:05 to play in the first. Michigan Tech, St. Cloud State, 1-1 in the first in St. Cloud. Back in the Bulldog zone off the draw for Cleveland. He'll go behind his net. Bulgakov standing in front. Now Seatman outlets Anderson to the Augie line. Anderson, now Platter, left wing side. Swings it in behind for Bibby. Now Seatman right point. Back down low it comes for Platter. Leaves that one there. Anderson couldn't get to it. Comes all the way out right point. Seatman a shot deflected. Rebound! And Anderson couldn't get that one home. Comes loose for Bulgakov. That had been the best chance of a game there for either team, to be honest. There wasn't, hadn't been a whole lot happening here in the first. Bulldogs already made a tweak. They've got Zaremba on the fourth line instead of Bibby. Driven into the UMD zone. Hansen is there. Minutes ago, Zaremba, left wing side. Towards the net off the stick of Hennon and gloved by Langevin. Get a little bit of pushing and shoving, but for a Saturday, that is nothing. Face off, Augie zone, 57 to go in the first period. And we will try it again here. Face off to the right of Langevin. The Arnott line out there right now. But Augie gets possession. Bond trying to chip that by Kleber. Bond still has it into the UMD zone around the back of the goal. Right point feed, Chakrabarty. Maritati on the left. His shot is blocked. Arnott the other way. Callum Arnott, potential breakaway, walks in on Langevin. Lost control of the puck on a poke check. He had the defender lurking behind him, did Arnott, and never got a shot away. Now Arnott right wing side, trying to get that to the front, did not work. 25 in the period. As we get a whistle here on a high sticking call on Hansen. That's a played with a high stick, that is, not a penalty. With 24 seconds in the period. And a face off in the neutral zone. Tie-up goes to Augie, and Hunter Bischoff shoots into UMD territory. Axelson is there. Now Kleber up the boards. Shagabe couldn't get it out. Rides up the back of the net, and now Hansen will get it down the ice in the final six, and whistle on the icing with 5.6 to go. Way too much time to pull the goaltender if you're Augustana. Face off to the right of Axelson. Tie up. Puck loose. Held in. Quick shot deflected wide. And the period comes to an end. As it was Fandel trying to get that back to the front, but he ran out of time. 0-0 after one. Intermission report brought to you by Shortstop Convenience Stores, 2 minutes away from Sioux Falls. This is Bulldog Hockey on Northland News Radio, KDAL.
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2: 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Northland News Radio.
3: Hanson, left circle, shot, score! 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
3: 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After one, we are as we began. That would be 0-0 between UMD and Augustana. Bulldogs had a power play that did not connect and outshot the Vikings in that first period 13-2. Langevin stopped all 13. Axelson stopped all 2. There were a lot of whistles. How many faceoffs we end up with in the first period? Let's see here. 27. That's a lot. Hopefully we get some flow in period number 2. And I don't mean the gal from the Progressive commercials. Be a weird celebrity to show up at a hockey game. Anyway, this intermission interview brought to you by Aspirus Health, providing expert care that improves lives. 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Passion for excellence, compassion for people. Had a chance this week to catch up with Bulldogs sophomore out of Manhattan Beach, California, Hunter Anderson.
4: Is the winning goal you scored in the regional against Penn State the biggest goal that you've ever scored? And it's okay to say no if it's not.
5: In recent history, I think so. I think I've scored, like when I was younger, a few championship-winning overtime goals before, but obviously in a stage like that, I haven't scored anything like that before.
4: What do you remember about the play?
5: Yeah, it was a good pinch by Steeps down there, and kind of found it on my tape, and saw the defender stepped up on me, and I just tried to get it through him, and hopefully got it on net and went in.
4: From my seat, as many feet as I am away from the ice most nights, it felt like as the season went on, especially the second half, it felt like the game was starting to slow down for you. Was it something that you felt? Was it something that you noticed as you were playing out the second half of the year?
5: Yeah, I mean, I think, you know, we're obviously in the toughest conference in college hockey, and I just feel like there was definitely some growing pains I had to go through, and once I figured out that I have more time than I really thought I did, then the game felt slower, and obviously felt like I got my feet back under me much better after that injury, and yeah, I just felt more confident as the year went on.
4: Was there a moment where you felt you started to feel it, maybe that confidence really starting to blossom for yourself?
5: Yeah, I just feel like just going against some of the players we have in practice, like, it just makes you better every day, like competing against those guys, like, I just feel like you have no choice but to, like, you want to try to make them better and they make you better, so I just feel like it translated into the game.
4: Talking to Bulldog sophomore forward Hunter Anderson. I will get to this year in a second. I got one more kind of about last year. And granted, the power play units when Max is healthy, and granted he's not right now, but the power play units, the way they started the year, were largely the same as they were last year. A couple changes here and there, but nothing greatly significant. But you remember talking to Cody Chupp back in October, and he's like, you know, the first unit with the Plants and Chagabe and Hanson and Cal, they're going to play a little differently than whoever's on the second unit, and that's okay. Like, it's fine. What about the way you guys were playing on the second unit, especially down the stretch, allowed you to have the success that you had?
5: Yeah, I just feel like we didn't overdo it. Like, we played simple, and we got pucks north, like, on the breakouts, and I feel like we scored a few times in the rush doing that, and, yeah, ultimately we just got pucks on net, and we crashed the net, and, yeah, you know, came out on top a lot of those power plays, I guess.
4: All right, let's get to this year a little bit. First off, what was the coolest thing you got to do this summer that has hopefully nothing to do with the sport of hockey?
5: Oh, man. Nothing to do with hockey. I think just going to the beach every day. I think I was able to go like three days a week this summer, and just after a workout or skate, just so relaxing. Just go out in nice 70-degree weather and just relax and just, you know, enjoy life.
4: There's a guy that played here named Alex Iafallo. I know you're familiar with because he played for the Kings for a while, and you're a big Kings guy. He got into surfing when he was out there. Is that something you've done and gotten into?
5: I'm not the biggest surfer. Like, it's fun. I've done it a few times, but I don't know. We play a lot of beach volleyball and spike ball, and we'd stay on the sand a lot. But, no, yeah, I surfed a few times, but not the best at it.
4: What was your focus from a hockey standpoint during the off season?
5: Yeah, I just feel like it was all, a lot of it was mentally for me. Like, I just feel like I know what I'm capable of doing, and after ending this the way I did last season, I just feel like I wanted to build on that, on top of that confidence I had, and take it into this year, and yeah, just try to do what I need to do in the gym and just come ready.
4: Obviously, you've gotten to know Jason Shagabe a little bit. Now you're really getting to know him because you're line mates. Tell me about Jason Shagabe as a center.
5: Yeah, I mean, he's such a smart player. Like, obviously, like, I feel like as a forward, like, you got to be able to play wing and center. So I don't think it's the biggest adjustment for him. But, yeah, I mean, he's pretty easy to play with. Such a smart player and so talented.
4: What about Barrett Hall coming in here? A guy you played against last year and is at St. Cloud State. And it seems like that fit's been pretty seamless as well with the three of you.
5: Yeah, I mean, first off, he's just such a great guy off the ice. Like, I feel like a lot of times, like, when lines click, like, you have good chemistry, like, off the ice, too. Like, I'd say we're pretty good buddies off the ice, and just it makes me want to play with him even more, and it just helps out with our chemistry. And even playing him last year, like, he was a guy we had a, you know, circle on the line chart because, you know, he's a threat, he's a great shooter, and he obviously, coming in this year, the senior year, he's got a lot of experience, and hopefully he could, you know, bring that with for us this year.
4: I feel like Shogs, well, first off, and I, you know, guilty as charged, is just like a lot of other people, we didn't give him enough credit last year for everything he did on that top line, helping keep that top line going. We tried. I don't think we did. But it feels like in the spot he's in now, with you and Barrett both being as offensive-minded as you are, it seems like, and you've got good chemistry, it seems like this line's got a lot of potential in terms of the things that you guys can do. And we saw a little bit of it last weekend. The things the three of you can do together can be pretty special, right?
5: Oh, yeah. I mean, just in practice, like, we've been together for about, like, 3 weeks now, and just, like, keep building on, like, chemistry. And I don't know. I feel like we always know where each other are in practice. And even just, like, battling against us, like, obviously we have a pretty good team. And I think as hard as practice has been, like, it just makes games easier. And I feel like we have more time and space in the games and support each other well.
4: What is this team going to miss the most however long Max Plant's not in the lineup?
5: Yeah, I mean, I think it just is his compete. Like, he talks well on the bench, but, like, he leads by example so well. Like, he's probably, he could be our hardest worker, and he's just, you know, that speed, like, such a threat. Like, I don't know many guys in our sport, not just college hockey, that can, like, you know, change angles and, you know, turn and skate like he does. Like, it's so amazing to see what he can do, and we'll miss him, but, you know, it's other guys got to step up.
4: Coming down here as often as I do for practice, I'll see you guys on the ice after practice working on certain things, and it seems like you're always shooting pucks. You shoot a lot of pucks. What's your favorite place on the ice to shoot pucks? Because, I mean, listen, Ovechkin has his office. Yeah. Gretzky had his office. You know, Stamkos kind of the same office Ovechkin has.
5: Yeah.
4: Zach Hyman's got his office. It's in the blue paint usually. Do you have an office?
5: I don't know. I don't feel like I have, like, a certain spot to shoot. I just try to get my shots off quick and get them on net. But honestly, I don't have a place where I need the puck. I just like to see it going in the net more.
4: And of course, the idea then is whenever you are on the ice, you're ready to shoot wherever you are, right?
5: Yeah, you have to be. I feel like, you know, as you move up in this game, like, you know, you get less and less chances to score, and you just got to get it off quick.
4: From a standpoint of just, you know, I don't want to say you looked slow at times last year, but it did feel like, as the season went on, you started to figure that part of it out. How important is that experience you got last year in terms of allowing you to play the game at the pace you need to play it at, and just understanding what you need to do physically to get there?
5: Yeah, I just feel like I like to slow the game down a lot, but, like, I feel like last year I caught myself flat-footed a lot, and, you know, I'd be behind the plays, and I wouldn't be able to hold on the puck as much as I would like. And yeah, I just feel like just my first three steps, just got to move my feet more and build that separation.
4: Couple more here for Bulldog sophomore forward Hunter Anderson. We'll play this or that to wrap it up. I saw you at a few high school hockey games last year. I know you, from talking to you last year, you wanted to kind of embrace being here in Northern Minnesota. Tell me about your first Northern Minnesota winter.
5: Yeah, I mean, obviously it was my fourth year living in Minnesota, but, like, it was much colder than where I lived before. But yeah, I think driving down those hills are, you know, it's no joke. Like, you could have all wheel tires, snow tires, whatever, but I don't know, sometimes the snow can outcompete you.
4: Oh, yeah, for sure. I get it. You lose Scout Trubin from last year, so I asked this question. Of all your teammates right now, who's the most likely to replace Scout Trubin in the important role of scoring a goal and then staring down random people in the stands?
5: honestly, like, it might be Halsey, but I don't know. Maybe I could see Bibbs or even Seeps doing that.
4: All right, let's play this or that with Hunter Anderson. I give you two things. You pick one. There are no wrong answers. Ford or Chevy?
5: Ford.
4: City or country?
5: City.
4: Chicken or beef?
5: Beef.
4: Turkey or ham?
5: Ham.
4: TikTok or Instagram?
5: Instagram.
4: Raising Cane's or Chick-fil-A?
5: Ooh.
4: Have you had both?
5: Of course. Chick-fil-A.
4: Grand Forks or St. Cloud?
5: Oh, man. I got to answer that one, eh?
4: Yeah? There are all wrong answers.
5: St. Cloud.
4: Poker or blackjack?
5: Poker.
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3: Teams hitting the ice for the second period, 0-0. Shot attempts 21-7 in favor of UMD. Shots on goal 13-2 in favor of UMD. Bulldogs had four shots on the only power play of the period. Faceoffs are 17-10 in favor of Augustana. On the Centricity scoreboard, Holy Cross leads Arizona State 3-1 after two. Michigan Tech, St. Cloud State 1-1. Second period, in St. Cloud. North Dakota's up 2-1 on Bemidji State after one. Both goals by Will Zellers, both on the power play. Rowland Gold has the goal for Bemidji State. Looking to see if there's anything else involving the NCHC. Nothing doing as of yet. UMD women knock off St. Thomas 3-0 for a split. Football takes care of Northern State 34-7. More on that after the second period. Axelson down to the left. Langevin here right in front of us to the right. Bulldogs left to right. Second period brought to you by Les Grumdahl Window and Siding. 728-3060. LesGrumdahl.com. Augie will start with the puck. Chakrabarty. Del Greco will hoist into the UMD zone. Cleaver is to it first. Up ahead, Zamplant to center. Zamplant across the middle. Ty Hansen will poke it into Augustana territory. Zam battles for it down low. Quick chance. Shagabe hit the outside of the net. Good work by Zamplant to create a loose puck. Left point, Hansen towards the net. Kicked away, Langevin, who doesn't have his stick. He'll have a chance to get that now, though, as UMD will play from center ice. Back in is Kleber. Kleber will backhand it down the wing. Goalie still without a stick. Back to the front, Shagabe, patted away by Langevin. Now Meerman, held in by Hansen, right point. Goaltender has his stick back. Shaq Robarty, Meerman. And Augie may have a 3-on-2. Instead, they'll back it up to Meerman. He'll dump in. They need a change. Pionk. Hall can't handle that puck. Comes all the way down for an icing. That's waved. I don't know why, but we'll take it. Barrett Hall, right corner, tried to throw it out to the middle for Arnott, but Burt stepped in front of him. Bischoff. Fought off by Hall, then fell on the puck, and he's offside. That's insult right there. Got tied up with Hall. He kind of went head over tea kettle and put himself offside. Faceoff outside the UMD line. A minute and 20 gone here in the second period. 0-0. Bulldogs will head straight home after this. The twos of us are going to spend the night in Owatonna. About a little less than 3 hours from here. See how much time we can make up on Interstate 90. Neutral zone. Hennin. Bulgakov will tip into UMD territory. I'm not sure the last time I drove I-90. It's been a long time. I'm going to guess it's just as boring as it was the last time I was on it. Hennin back in his own zone. Ship that one ahead. Nassay Langus gains the UMD line. Battling Pionk, right corner, tried to center one, and Yastrzemski ran over a UMD player. I think that's Fisher. Quick shot goes off the end glass and out to center ice. That was Bulgakov on the try. Tip back into Bulldog territory. 2 1/4 gone in the second, 0-0.